0: the more gradual the succession plan, the higher the probability that it's successful.
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1: From ABC News, I'm Stephanie Officer. In that Cornell University incident, special prosecutor opening a criminal investigation into the sexual assault allegations as new details come to light about what happened when the accuser first came forward. Weeks after Jane Doe reported her alleged 2024 frat house assault, video obtained by ABC News shows Chi Phi members who were in the house that night but not involved in the group sex telling Cornell University police they heard it was all consensual. ABC's Aaron Katursky.
4: The investigators seem curious about the witnesses' use of the word consensual.
5: Dude, I was in college. Could I get it? In college, I wouldn't have been like, oh, that was a sick consensual act last night, right? Like, I guess how do they know it was consensual?
6: I mean, I can't recall exactly what was said, but yeah, I mean, they said that they had sex with her. Yes.
4: He said he remembered seeing Jane Doe in bed talking to people, but did not recall names.
1: New calls among Democrats for an investigation into Trump family businesses over concerns about potential conflicts of interest. The president announcing a $6.6 billion investment Tuesday with an AI defense company linked to his sons. ABC's Stephen Portnoy.
7: A spokesman for the brothers says Eric and Don Jr. are, quote, experienced business leaders who make investments based solely on their independent business judgment and personal convictions. The statement adds that they do not seek to influence, direct, or participate in any government decision. In other words, they're saying that the brothers are wise investors and that their investments have nothing to do with any contracting decisions that officials in their father's administration might make.
1: The American Ballet Theater is set to honor actress Cynthia Erivo this year for her remarkable contributions to the performing arts. The gala takes place later this month in New York City. 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
8: 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Ag Commissioner Dr. Mike Strang going to be in the house. 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Also on the show Thursday morning, we roll back into Lawsuit Abuse Awareness Week. Lana Venable and Emily Chenevier, round two. Plus, Haggai Davis is in for a cup of tech gumbo. 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
10: Hey, welcome back to the Lars Larson Show. It's a pleasure to be with you on a Wednesday. 17 years after he did the deed, the Army is about to carry out its first execution since 1961. We've even made that the subject of tonight's X-Poll you can find online. We'll get to that in just a moment, and you'll get a chance to vote on it. And speaking of voting, an awful lot of American voters are going to get the chance in this election to take control through direct democracy. Now, I always like to point out to people, America is not a democracy. No matter how much the party of slavery wants to call it a democracy, America is not a democracy. It's a constitutional republic. We operate through a representative form of government. But thank goodness, in most of the states in America, the voters have the right to take direct control and actually make law or even rescind laws through the initiative and the referendum. And boy, there is a boatload of measures that is going to be voted on less than a month from now. November 3rd is when they're going to count the ballots. That, of course, assumes that in a vote-by-mail environment that we can actually trust the system. I don't think we can. Or that we're going to get a prompt and speedy kind of count on the election. But when I get into some of these measures, it is absolutely amazing the number of opportunities that American citizens are going to have to be able to vote directly, change the law, and make a gigantic difference in their own states. Let me dig into that in just a moment. First, welcome to the Lars Larson Show. If you want to join what we always call the best conversation in talk journalism, it's here every day at 866-HEY-LARS. That's 866-439-5277. 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And our poll on X today: should the Fort Hood killer, and that's Nidal Hassan, should he be clean shaven for his execution in early December? I got this email from a loyal Lars listener by the name of BT. He didn't want to use his real name. Lars, I don't like how the U.S. under Obama waived a rule and allowed Nidal Hassan to grow a beard in custody during his trial so he could flaunt his Islamic appearance. He should be clean shaven, even if this takes sedating him and shaving him. Also, I hope his mouth is kept shut with duct tape so he can't yell Allahu Akbar just before he gets shot. BT signed that. Donald Trump, the president of the United States, has ordered that Nidal Hassan be executed by a firing squad. It'll happen in early December, and I would imagine his lawyers will probably go to court and try to argue he needs to have a beard, otherwise he can't get to heaven and get those 72 virgins and all the rest of that claptrap. In any case, vote in the X poll if you care to. You'll find it at Lars Larson Show, and always brought to you by AMAC, the Association of Mature American Citizens. AMAC has the conservative values I believe in, so I joined about a decade ago. You can join too. Just go to amac.us. 8262-2006. AMAC is better. Better for you and better for America. Let me go first to Cindy because I'm curious what she wants to say about the Cornell 7. Cindy, welcome to the program. What's on your mind today?
11: Lars, I called yesterday and my phone was a bit in and out. Can you hear me today?
10: I can hear you just, you're 5x5.
11: Okay. You had commented something and it was saying that how, because the boys were drunk as well, that, and that since the girl was drunk,

0: and the boys were drunk, that they have both should be charged.
1: Well, and that's, I mean, that's not what I said. I didn't say they should be. They should not be charged. What I'm saying is there are young men who claim that they were intoxicated and therefore they were assaulted by the young lady. That's their claim. Am I saying they ought to be charged for that? No. In fact, my belief is based on what the alleged victim in this case, Jane Doe, who will not even identify herself, even though all the alleged perpetrators are being identified. She claims that they ought to be charged with rape because they engaged in rape. And yet the story she told the police was that she engaged in the drug taking, the drinking, and the sex consensually. So should there be a criminal charge if everybody took part on their own say-so? Cindy?
0: Well, no, I don't believe so.
1: Okay, very good. That's good, because Cindy, there are people, especially at college ages, there are people who go out and drink a lot and then go home with somebody and have sex with them every Friday and Saturday night, aren't there?
0: Yes.
1: And if they do it voluntarily, consensually, and nobody forces anybody into anything they didn't want to do, is that a crime?
0: Consensually.
1: Yeah. Consensually.
0: If it doesn't turn violent, if it doesn't turn into a crime.
1: Yeah, obviously, if there is force employed, then it's not consensual. If it's consensual, it's without force. But there's a second piece to this that makes it kind of bizarre, because the state of New York has a law that says if you become voluntarily inebriated, then you don't get to use that as an excuse. In other words, if you went out and you drank, but then somebody put a roofie drug in your, and this is where the law came from in New York State, if they put a roofie drug in your drink and you became intoxicated, not because you drank, but because somebody slipped you a Mickey, that right. You can say, well, then somebody took advantage of me and I couldn't have consented. But if you went out and voluntarily drank, you're a young lady who said, I'm going to have some drinks. I might even take some drugs. That in that case, if you did it voluntarily, you no longer get to say, so therefore I couldn't consent because I was intoxicated. Does that make sense?
0: In a picture-perfect world, that would make sense.
1: But nothing's picture-perfect. I guess the question is, if a young lady says, I'm going to go drink with my friends, and I'm going to drink to the point of intoxication, which is what this young lady, Jane Doe, told the police she did before she even left her sorority. She said she was already intoxicated. So if she did that on her own, can she then turn around and say, but because I voluntarily intoxicated myself, I couldn't have given consent to engage in these sexual acts that she had at one point had said she did consent to? So how do we do it under New York State's law?
0: It can turn. Everybody can be inebriated, and everyone has the potential to get beyond the point of inebriation.
1: And should they be able to use that to say, and because I was inebriated, I couldn't have given consent?
0: Yes.
1: Yeah. And so in her case, her lawyers are now arguing in her civil lawsuit, in which apparently she's looking for money. She's saying because she was incapable of consent, they're arguing that she was incapable of consent. The problem is, I don't think they have New York State law on their side, because she admits that she voluntarily drank. She says she drank at her sorority till she was intoxicated. By her account, she went to a bar and was served, even though she was underage, she was served alcohol, and she says she drank more. Then she went to a second bar and apparently drank some more. And then she, by her own account, says she went to the fraternity house because she had a friend there by the name of Matthew Engels that she wanted to meet up with while she was drunk. And then when she got there, he offered her alcohol and she drank more of it. And then they offered her ketamine, and she drank, or she took ketamine as well. So what should we do with that whole mess?
0: The laws in New York State need to change. It sounds like they aren't.
1: But right now you've got to live with the law the way it
0: is. Because of the complications.
1: Well, except you've got to.

0: case now that has to be dealt with under the laws as they're on the books. Cindy, thank you very much. I appreciate the call. In a moment, can states use climate lawsuits to regulate fossil fuels? That's what's coming up next.
1: Capital City Stories. Capital City Voices. Talk 107.3.
0: Authorities say a Kentucky cop ran the same license plate 2,000 times through a database from the automated license plate reader cameras. They belonged to the mother of his child. She had an order of protection against him. He didn't hack anything. He just typed in a plate out of 120,000 cameras nationwide. The Washington Post found at least 50 more. Most were watching women. Audit logs show a police chief ran 600 searches on two plates, his ex-wife's and her teenage daughter. And here's what nobody says. A plate tells you what she drives. 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
8: Hey, welcome back to the Lars Larson Show. Well, a Colorado city is now suing Big Oil over climate change, and the Supreme Court looks stuck. Should local juries get a chance to set national climate policy? I thought we'd put that question to Josh Robbins, who's an attorney with the Pacific Legal Foundation. Hey, Josh, welcome back to the program.
9: Hey, thanks very much for having me.
8: So tell me if, and feel free to correct me if I'm wrong or, you know, suggest that I'm not characterizing the Boulder, Colorado situation right. But it sounds to me like Boulder and, by extension, Colorado wants to set climate policy for the entire United States of America. Do I have that right or wrong?
9: I think that's their ultimate goal here. The tort suit that the Boulder has brought against these oil companies is, I think, ultimately intended to impose significant damages on them for what they allege are the harms that have befallen Boulder as a result of global climate change precipitated by their fossil fuel production.
8: Okay, but they're saying that the oil companies owe Colorado or owe Boulder a bunch of money because the oil companies misled the public about what effect their product was going to have on the climate. Do you think the oil companies made any representations at all to people who bought diesel and gasoline in America about what that was likely to do or not do to the climate? Because I don't recall the oil companies running a big PR campaign saying, use our oil, why it's the best oil to burn for the climate that anybody's ever recommended. I don't remember that. Do you?
9: I don't either recall watching commercials or being persuaded to pick gasoline or some other fuel over another for that reason. And I think, as you point out, this is going to lead to Boulder, I think, having significant problems with proving their case should they get beyond this stage and the Supreme Court allows their case to go forward. You know, as we're saying, it's not really clear that anyone chose to put gas in their car or, you know, use oil for some particular thing because they were, you know, persuaded to do so by an oil company.
8: No, because that would be, I mean, I understand that there have been some comparisons made to the way that cigarettes were sold at one point. I don't smoke cigarettes, so I don't really have a dog in the fight. But if the cigarette company said, hey, these cigarettes are healthy for you, or they'll help you lose weight, or they're preferred by 4 out of 5 doctors, at least that was the cigarette companies making some representations. But in this case, I don't recall the oil companies doing anything more than just saying, put our gas in your car and drive on down the road.
9: Right. It's not clear that there really is was another option until recent years to sell your, you know, buy a gas-powered car or gas-powered lawn equipment to do what you needed to do and to

0: to get around town. They're not, until recently, you know, they weren't competing with these electric cars or Beetle. I have a battery powered, you know, blower now, which is great, but that wasn't always an option.
1: I got to tell you something. I don't have a battery power. Well, I have one, and we use it for almost nothing because it's not good for much of anything. But the gasoline-powered one works like a champ. So what's the Supreme Court going to do with a case like this?
0: Well, they're in a bit of a pickle because Boulder here has decided to take these tort law claims and seek these damages in a circumstance in which they're not really designed for, but there's not an obvious constitutional provision or clause that prohibits them from doing this. Certainly air and water pollution is something that the federal government has regulated and has said it's a national and even international concern, but there's nothing explicit that says that these state tort lawsuits can't go forward. And you mentioned tobacco earlier, and the justices brought up those tobacco cases where states were suing because of the harms of tobacco that was sold that were befalling their states. So it's difficult to see how the court can square the circle.
1: Yeah, well, and the other problem with this is that isn't there attempt to regulate what the oil companies are doing? Doesn't that get into the Commerce Clause? And because none of this stuff stays within state borders, not the fuel and not the pollution either. Or am I wrong about that?
0: You're right about that, and there are also principles of extraterritorial regulation. You know, states can't regulate things outside their borders. The Supreme Court recently decided a case about the pork rule that the pork producers brought in California that was going to impose restrictions outside the state. But because the Constitution doesn't explicitly speak to that, it's sort of implicit in Congress's ability to regulate interstate commerce, they're more limited in what they can, what the courts can and can't do. Now, I think Congress could come in and address this problem and ensure that state tort suits aren't used to regulate greenhouse gases this way and raise prices in this way on us.
1: Well, and they shouldn't be allowed to dictate, California especially, but Colorado, if any of these states decide they want to dictate to the rest of us, I'm not going to go for that. Hey, Josh, thanks very much. That's Josh Robbins, who's an attorney at the Pacific Legal Foundation. Josh, we appreciate your time. Let's go to Wendy, who's a naysayer. Hey, Wendy, welcome to the Lars Larson Show. What do you and I disagree about that makes you a naysayer?
2: Oh, hi, Lars. I might have heard incorrectly when you were talking about the Cornell case.
1: Yeah.
2: So, in my opinion, okay, if she consented to having sex with the three guys or with the threesome, whatever, that's one thing. But boy, to have them all send out a text and just free for all, that's when she really, at that point, you know, could not make a clear decision. That's so sketchy.
1: Wendy, don't get me wrong. I've been saying from the beginning on this, a lot of the behavior by all of the participants, by her, by them, has been despicable behavior. I agree with you. But oftentimes, despicable behavior is not criminal behavior. And it may not be behavior that entitles you to recover money, you know, and damages. So, and let me make it clear. Do I think she was right to get herself, by her own account, thoroughly intoxicated, then leave her home, attempt to drink illegally at one bar, even though she was marked on her hands as underage, and then go to another bar and allegedly drink some more, and then go from there to a fraternity house where there was a party going on and drink some more, and then agree to a threesome with a young man. I think all of those were really, really terrible decisions. But if she got herself voluntarily intoxicated under New York law, does she then get to turn around and say, but because I was intoxicated, even if I said yes to all that stuff, I was incapable of consent? That's what it comes down to, whether there was a crime and whether or not there was something done to her because she was damaged by it, right? That's why people bring lawsuits. You say, I have been damaged by you. You owe me some money or something, usually money, in compensation. So in this case, if she agreed to all this stuff, was it ridiculously outrageous for the men to put things on social media and say, hey, there's a girl here who's available for sex, come on down? That was disgusting. It was

0: rude. But did she agree to that or not? We don't know. And what we do know is that if you became voluntarily intoxicated, you don't get to say, I was incapable of consent, which is, by the way, exactly what her lawyers are saying in the lawsuit.
1: Yeah. Well, I don't think she should get money for it by any stretch of the imagination. And it's a poor thing for her, poor judgment. And on those men, young men, too, that's an awful thing. And then one other comment I have, Lars, on, was it Braden Bell, I think, the Trailblazer announcer that was hired and fired?
0: Yep.
1: So my thought
0: process. Hold that thought.
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7: 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Ag Commissioner Dr. Mike Strang going to be in the house. 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
1: 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Let me go back to Wendy, who is a naysayer. Wendy, you had one more comment, and you were talking about a case
2: yesterday
1: on the show where we talked to the lawyer who's representing a young man named Braden Bell, who was hired last Thursday by an NBA team, the Portland Trailblazers, as their play-by-play announcer. Within 8 hours, he was fired because a TV station ran a story that said that 14 years ago, when he was 15 years old, he said, so he put some comments on social media, and the team saw that and said, we're firing him, and they don't want him back. And the lawyer who's representing him now simply wants him to get his job back. What was your take on that?
2: I think he should get his job back. And the reason why, Lars, is, you know, when these young kids under 18, they commit murder or any of these violent crimes, they are not held to the same standard as somebody who's older because they claim that their frontal lobe is not developed, so they should not be held accountable. If this young man was 15 at the time, clearly his frontal lobe was not developed, so he should not be held accountable. I mean, you know, accountable in one sense, but he really should not have lost his job because if you want to go with society's thing, if we're not going to penalize young underage criminals because their frontal lobe's not fully developed, this gentleman should not be penalized either for a job.
1: Well, and I got to tell you something. I end up agreeing with you, but for a slightly different reason, because my reasoning went this way. You probably know a number of people who were at one point 15 or 16-year-old teenage boys. Do you know a single one of them that could stand up to that standard? Anything stupid you said when you were a 15 or 16-year-old means you lose your job today. Is there a single man, even the ones that you know that are good men, that could stand up to that standard?
2: Absolutely not. They're just young boys trying to figure out who they are in life, and no, absolutely not.
1: I hope he gets his job back. I don't think he's going to. I think the Trailblazers have locked themselves into a position, which is a dumb thing for them to do, but they've got a dumb owner in Tom Dundon. He's a guy who made his money in bad car loans and all that. But I will ask you this as well. Let's make this equitable. Are there any young ladies you know who never said something off color when they were 15 or 16?
2: Oh, gosh, no, we all have. That's part of growing up and trying to fit in and be part of the crowd. And so absolutely, we all have. And if they want to go on that standard, then people who live in glass houses, that's everybody. And we just need to stay home and not interact with society because we're all guilty, in my opinion.
1: You know who I feel sorry for, Wendy, is that, look, for me, 15 years old was, what, 52 years ago. So that's a long time ago. And there was no internet. There was no email. There was no social media. There was no none of that. And could I go back and find things that I might even remember having said when I was 15 or 16 that were, I guess, rude or crude enough that I'd be hurt by it today? Yeah, I could. And I feel sorry in some ways for young men and women. What they ought to get is, you know, I hear people talk about the lecture that they give to their kids about when you encounter the cops, this is the way you ought to behave and things like that. You know what I think every parent should do is tell every child as early as they can, whatever gets on the internet, whatever gets recorded or a picture is taken of it, and whether it's sound, whether it's video or a still picture, everything that ever gets recorded is likely to end up on the internet. And once it's on the internet, it is there forever. And you ought to, maybe a good thing for a parent to do would even to be pull up a few examples that other kids have put online when they were 15 or 16 and say, when you get to be mom or dad's age, do you want somebody to pull up this piece of video, a video like this one of you, and show it to your boss, your girlfriend, or other people you care about? And impress upon your kids, the internet is just about as forever as anything gets.
2: Absolutely, 100%. Well, yeah, it is unfortunate.

0: for the youth of today, because their every move is being watched and monitored, and so it will come back to haunt them, unfortunately.
1: Sadly so. That is Wendy. Wendy's a good naysayer. Wendy, thank you very much. I appreciate the call. By the way, is anybody actually watching how the CIA blows our money? Now, I didn't talk about this yesterday. There was a certain amount of information. A CIA officer who faked his own resume, then stashed 300 gold bars weighing in at more than 600 pounds, and then exposed a secret source to a foreign official. Well, a high-ranking CIA officer has now negotiated his guilty plea to the charges that came about this. David Rush, 49, admitted to one count of wire fraud. Under an agreement with federal prosecutors, he's looking at up to 20 years in prison when he is finally sentenced on January 28th. Justice Department officials say that Rush siphoned off almost $200 million in government funds, used his position at the CIA to create an elaborate scheme designed to facilitate his maximum self-enrichment at the expense of the United States. Now, I can say a lot of nasty things about David Rush. He deserves to go to prison for the rest of his life. He's almost 50. If he goes to federal prison for about 20 years, he's going to be a very old man when he walks out of custody. But you know what I'm more concerned about? I'm concerned about the fact that we have an agency in which somebody could take $194 million and nobody raises an alarm. I would think that unless you were running some kind of super secret operation, the minute your bosses said he's taking how much money, I mean, the minute it got into the hundreds of thousands, let alone the millions or the tens of millions, or in this case, the hundreds of millions of dollars, that somebody would have raised the alarm and said, I see all this money. It seems to be disappearing from CIA accounts. Where in the world is this money going? And what is it out there that is so very important that we're supposed to put a couple of $100 million into this? This guy went out and bought expensive cars, expensive watches, stashed millions of dollars in cash. And of course, he had those 300 gold bars. That's the craziness. And apparently nobody noticed until it was way too late. I got a little advice for you. Think about this. The phone rings. It's your bank, or you think it's your bank. Big mistake. That was not your bank on the phone. It's a scammer that bought your information from a data broker. There are hundreds of those that collect your information, and they sell it to scammers. Last year, Americans told the Federal Trade Commission they lost almost $16 billion to fraud. And that's one of the reasons back January, I started using Incogni, I-N-C-O-G-N-I. 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
1: Hey, welcome back to the program. It's a pleasure to be with you on a Wednesday. I'm glad to get to your phone calls and emails. The Trump-backed U.S.-Ukraine Fund just landed its first critical minerals deal, and now it wants more money. Is this smart business or another blank check? That we check in with Cliff Nance, who's the owner and CEO of Tungco. Mr. Nance, welcome to the program, and tell my audience what Tungco is all about, because I want to see America produce its own raw materials.
2: Hey, Lars, thanks for having us on. Yeah, it's a pretty interesting time if you're in anything critical materials. Tungco specializes in tungsten, and it's one of the 60 critical minerals and is right now very much in demand because of defense. For us, anything that, for the U.S. government, anything that goes boom has quite a bit of tungsten in it. It is a

0: that's what Tungco specializes in, is tungsten specifically.
1: And is the reason that that material gets used because it's very dense and very hard and very heavy, and therefore attaching it to things that go boom tends to make them better weapons?
0: That's correct. It's one of the main tools used for tank on tank crime, as far as all the armor piercing type materials are tungsten. Yeah, because of its density. That is very accurate.
1: Well, and one of these days, if they ever start making those rods from God and putting them in orbit, I'd love to. Isn't that
0: right?
1: Aren't they anticipating like tungsten telephone poles that might be dropped on somebody who's getting out of line?
0: Yeah, I've actually seen, not the rods of God, but I've seen another conceptual piece that was designed to be put in a satellite, and because of the density of it, it would actually enter space and have the kinetic energy of a nuclear weapon without the fallout. So who knows? They may be floating around there already, but yeah, the rods of God were definitely talked about at one point. Yes, sir.
1: I don't doubt it. And I hope we get back to it, because it sounds like it's a lot cheaper than a few million bucks a pop for cruise missiles and things like that. Let me ask you this. What are the essential elements of this deal we've got going that involves Ukraine?
0: Well, you know, Ukraine really is just one example of the administration's efforts to really build in a more robust supply chain for all of our critical raw materials. And whether it's like beryllium or some of the other focal points that are in the Ukraine deal, I mean, the United States is one of the largest producers of beryllium, but if you look at a lot of the data on that, it seems like it is somewhat of a monopoly for us, and you would think that would be good, but it's not diverse. So if something ever happens to that supply that we have in the States, then we're kind of up a creek. And with something like tungsten, we actually have it in the ground here in the States, but we haven't mined it here for years. And China produces 79% of the mined material out of the ground. So, I mean, imagine, just think about that, how vulnerable we are with that big of a need for our defense and one of our biggest enemies controlling a large portion of the supply chain. It puts us at a very, very risky position.
1: Well, I take your meaning on that, but I'm talking to Cliff Nance, who is the owner and CEO of Tungco. So is the reason we're not mining it here because the Chinese will mine it in their country, and then they make a big mess when they finally either refine the ore or end up, making the more pure version of the stuff to send it to market, and we're not willing to do that? Or what is the reason? Can you get it out of the ground in the United States in an economical fashion and deliver it to industry?
0: Yes, sir. That's a great question. And to answer it in short, yes, we can. In fact, there is a mine that is, there was just an announcement recently, a mine that's in Nevada that's going to be stood back up. And, the industry is very hopeful, with the backing from the Trump administration. And then also things like Project Vault, and the DLA, the Defense Logistics Agency, becoming a buyer of last resort for those types of materials, that even if, let's say, China does what they did in the 80s and 90s, that was essentially predatory pricing and even dumping into the market, that by having those buyers of last resort, we can keep those mines open and going, which is very critical for all of these products, actually.
1: Okay, let me read between the lines on what you said. If you said predatory pricing, so China goes out and says the whole world and the United States, by the way, we'll sell you this stuff really cheap. We'll give it to you for so much a pound or so much a ton. And they do it knowing that when they do that, we'll cause our own domestic production to simply go away. And then China will own the marketplace, and they'll be able to control whether we get it at all at any price. Is that about right?
0: You got it 100%. In the 80s and 90s, they did that with the ore that comes out of the ground, the concentrates. More recently, they've done it with what we call the intermediates. And now what they're trying to do is actually take control of the finished product.

0: consumers are left as a race to the bottom to try to find the cheapest material. And then all it does is it wipes out the entire supply chain. And before you know it, you look back in 20 or 30 years, because China's always playing the long game. You look back over 20 or 30 years and they've just wiped it out from soup to nuts.
1: Doesn't sound like a very good situation for us. Well, Mr. Nance, I'm glad that Tungco is around. And frankly, I think Americans would be happy to pay the extra if we had to pay extra to be able to get our own domestic supply as opposed to buying it from the Chinese communists. So keep up the good work and we appreciate your time.
0: All right, Lars, thanks for having me on and I appreciate what you're doing. And always good to speak with you.
1: Always a pleasure. That is Cliff Nance. He's with the company Tungco. He's the CEO, and it's tungsten that they produce. Let's get back in line and stop buying this stuff from the Chinese communists. Hey, you may not remember every single time that you toss or turn or wake up feeling too hot, but your body certainly does. 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
2: From ABC News, I'm Stephanie Officer. Storm preps on the Gulf Coast as Isaias is expected to become the first Atlantic hurricane of the season. ABC News senior meteorologist Lee Goldberg.
3: On the latest track, it's going to intensify to a Cat 2 by Friday. Potential landfall near Pensacola, but all the way from the Mississippi coast to the Florida Panhandle definitely in play. Hurricane watches are in effect for Biloxi to Pensacola to Panama City, and conditions deteriorate on Friday with hurricane-force wind gusts. The big impacts, that's on Friday night. That nears the coast of Mississippi, Alabama, and western Florida. We're looking at damaging winds, flash flooding, and even several tornadoes, especially across the Florida Panhandle.
2: Still, no confirmation from the Russian government on what killed a lab worker in Siberia. It's suspected she died from bubonic plague, while hundreds of others in the area are quarantined. The World Health Organization says they cannot make any assessments without more information. WHO Director General Dr. Tedros Adhanom Ghebreyesus.
4: Recognize if
5: WHO has requested further information on the lab tests conducted on the individual who died and the contacts. More detail on what prompted the public health measures and details about the health status of the contacts.
2: How do you care for yourself while you're caring for a loved one? That is what Dr. Tamir Aldad examines in his new book, Too Close for Comfort, Coping with a Dependent Loved One. Dr. Aldad, a board-certified clinical psychiatrist and CEO of Mindful Care, says he's often seen people being cared for becoming so reliant on a parent, partner, or loved one that the caretaker can become emotionally overwhelmed. Dr. Aldad says it's important to recognize the signs of emotional dependence and set boundaries.
4: Recognize if this is something that's happening to you, and then start building those boundaries so you have a fortress around you to protect you so you can regain your agency.
6: Decree.
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14: Hey, welcome back to the Lars Larson Show. It's a pleasure to be with you on a Wednesday. Always glad to get to your phone calls and emails. We're going to do that in just a moment. And then I want to ask you, is there a mental health crisis among young mothers in America? There have been a disturbing number of instances just in the last several weeks, which involve young women, their young children, the attempt to kill those young children, and the attempt to take their own lives. Let me go through some of those in just a moment. But first, welcome to the program. If you want to jump into the best conversation in talk journalism, it's here every day at 866-HEY-LARS. That's 866-439-5277. 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And if you're a naysayer on this program for more than 30 years, naysayers always go to the head of the line. And we've always done that, and we always will. Let me tell you what's coming up this hour. Big companies in California now have to dig through 160 years of records and then swear under oath whether or not their company ever profited from slavery. Can you imagine that kind of challenge? Is this about history, or is it more about reparations and prying money loose? Police say that kids from wealthy families shoot each other over social media beefs in the Minneapolis suburbs. So, what does one mayor blame, or why does one mayor blame your guns? That Wi-Fi router that's blinking in your living room, four states say the company that makes it had ties in China, and they hid their ties in China. Who's really on your home network? And take a moment to cast a vote in my X poll. You'll find the question at Lars Larson Show and at LarsLarson.com. Today's question, it has to do with Nidal Hassan. If you don't remember Nidal Hassan, about 17 years ago, 2009, Nidal Hassan was then a member of the United States military, is still officially in the military, even though he has been locked up and sentenced to be executed for 13 murders and injuries.

injuring or wounding 32 other people. He shot up the base at Fort Hood, Texas, and he was convicted of that crime. So I got an email from a gentleman who I know is also a military veteran, and he said, Lars, I don't like how the United States under Barack Obama waived a and allow Nidal Hassan to grow a beard while he was in custody and on trial so he could flaunt his Islamic appearance. He should be clean shaven, even if this requires sedating him and shaving him. Also, I hope that his mouth is kept shut with duct tape so he can't yell Allahu Akbar just before he gets shot. Signed, BT. Well, let me tell you what I know about that. I know about the Nidal Hassan case. I know that he has been sentenced to be executed. I know that Donald Trump has now cleared the way for Nidal Hassan to be executed in a firing squad. So that means he will be shot to death. They will not have any of those problems with not completing an execution the way the state of Tennessee did very recently. They will shoot him, and they will shoot him in early December. However, his attorneys had made the argument during trial that Nidal Hassan had to be able to grow his beard while he was on trial. Now, I think that was outrageous that the Obama administration allowed that to happen. And why? Because he's in the military, he is subject to the code, the dress code in the military, which means he should be clean shaven. And there shouldn't have been any allowances for this guy simply because he follows Islam. Now, after he was done with his trial, the judge in that case had decided, I'm not going to take the issue, I'm not going to hear the issue of his beard. I'll go ahead and let him grow his beard. As soon as he was convicted, when they put him back in custody, they decided, we are going to shave this beard off this guy. Then for a period of time over the last 10 years, he was allowed to grow a beard, but only of a certain length. Now, he is coming up in a couple of months for his execution in early December when that firing squad gets together. I think at that point he ought to be clean shaven. And yeah, I don't think he should be allowed to shout Allahu Akbar as he prepares to meet his maker. In any case, glad to have you with me and glad to take your phone calls. Let me give you a couple of updates on a couple of stories that I wanted to make sure you heard about. More than a third of the men snared in a Hamilton County, Indiana child sex sting are illegal aliens from four different countries. Yeah, the Department of Homeland Security has confirmed they include a Senegalese national that the Biden administration caught and released at the American border in 2023. The Department of Homeland Security told Fox News that four out of the 11 suspects arrested in the operation, 36% of them are in the country illegally. Police say the men believe they were chatting online with young girls and then they drove to meet up for sex. Undercover detectives were waiting. That's the good news. Now, as they do more of these stings nationwide, they're finding more and more illegal aliens. So don't let anybody tell you that people who are here in the country illegally, that that is their only crime. So many of them are overrepresented in the other crimes against Americans, and this is a terrible situation for America to be in. Number two, the FBI says it stopped a planned mass shooting at the Mall of America. Mall of America, never been there myself. The place is gigantic. Well, the FBI says they stopped an alleged ISIS-inspired plan to attack the Mall of America after an 18-year-old Minnesota man, what a surprise, a Somali, obtained an assault rifle and ammunition, except he got it from an undercover FBI employee. He didn't know it was a sting. U.S. Attorney Dan Rosen announced today that Sheikhdoon Abdullah Mohammed was arrested one day prior at a public park after he paid $600 to an undercover employee posing as an ISIS associate. He got an AK-47 style rifle. He got 200 rounds of ammunition. Now, I know that most of us who are gun enthusiasts would hear 200 rounds. That's not even a good afternoon at the range. But let me tell you something. Having covered a bunch of mass shootings in my career as a reporter, 200 rounds of ammunition would have done a tremendous amount of damage at the Mall of America. And I'm glad that the FBI was able to sting this guy. It couldn't, you know, it's got to happen. We've got to make sure this country stays safe.
A shout out to our friends in Grants Pass, Oregon, who catch

0: 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That's FM 99.3. And you can find my show there Monday through Friday. Consider the list of moms and children and the attacks that have been laid in the last 2 months or so. A Texas mom, October 6, 2026, stabbed her husband and two young children during an early morning attack. All three victims survived, and they were hospitalized. A South Carolina mother stabbed her two children more than 50 times. Thank God both children survived. That happened in the last week of September this year. A Missouri mother placed her infant daughter in an oven, killing that daughter. She later claimed she believed that the oven was, in fact, the baby's crib, and recently accepted a plea deal. An Illinois mom accused of killing her two-year-old son, who was found hanging in the family's home. A North Texas mother. This long list is absolutely outrageous. There is something going on in America. Now, I've had some other people say, Lars, this is the way things usually go in America. It's not that unusual. I think it is. I think we're seeing a lot of these incidents, and I think we ought to find out why it's happening and how to stop it. And the most recent one was just 2 days ago in the state I live in Washington State. A mother, Janaka Ellington, 35, accused of crashing her car into an interstate freeway barricade and trying to stab her 9 and 15-year-old daughters. Her daughters say they were attacked, and thank God they escaped as well. It's Wednesday. It's Honestly Provocative Talk for America, and you're listening to the Lars Larson Show.
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0: What is the impact of diesel prices on the agricultural world? Let's find out. Hey, it's Hal Dane. Join me on the show Thursday morning, 8:15. Ag Commissioner Dr. Mike Strang going to be in the house. We're talking about that and a handful of other topics as well. Also on the show Thursday morning, we roll back into Lawsuit Abuse Awareness Week. Lana Venable and Emily Chenevier, round two. Plus, Haggai Davis is in for a cup of tech gumbo. 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
5: Hey, welcome back to the Lars Larson Show. Well, California Governor Gavin Newsom, who has presidential aspirations, never forget about that. He just signed a law that would force big companies to swear under penalty of perjury about their ties to slavery. Is this the first step towards some kind of reparations shakedown? I thought we'd talk about that with Dan Perkins. Dan joins us now. Dan is the co-author of The Democrat Murder of America. Dan, welcome to the program.
6: Thank you, sir. It's been a long time since you and I talked, but I'm glad to be back with you.
5: It has been a long time. And I guess what I'm curious about, I'm not a lawyer, and I always like to tell my audience that, just so we're clear, but is it even legal for a state to have a law that says if you want to run a business in this state, you have to swear under penalty of perjury whether you had ties to slavery or not?
6: Well, that's a good question. I'm not an attorney myself, but I think you're raising a valid point. And I honestly believe it's going to be challenged. Now, if we get the way things are going in California right now, it appears that the governor election is really tight. I think the two of them are tied. And
5: is Hilton going to win? Because I'd love to see that happen.
6: I think he might. The Democrat has refused to comply with the third debate. Second debate. He's not going to do it. He doesn't want to do it because he scored so poorly in the first one. He doesn't want to risk it.
5: I mean, what does that say about anybody in politics if they say, I really had a tough go that first one, so I just won't do any more of them? Does he think that's going to impress voters?
6: Remember, he's a Democrat.
5: Yeah, well, there is that, too. But
6: yeah. But the point of this legislation which you're raising is really a part of what our book is about. We talk about violence and intimidation of the Democratic Party since its founding in 1828. And what's going on here is that there was no slavery allowed in California during the Civil War. The whole thing is going to go all the way up to 1964 with the passing of the Civil Rights and Voter Registration laws.
5: Yep.
6: What you've got is a situation where they're now estimating that the value of this bill is $800 billion.
5: You mean that's what it would cost companies if they were forced to comply with it?
6: Yes, yes.
5: And so don't call it value. Call it, it's an expense, not a value, right?
6: I call it extortion.
5: I do, too. I think it is a shakedown, and I don't know how they justify it. And, in fact, how would they respond if somebody walked in and said, look, as far as I know, we didn't do anything involving slavery back then, but are you required to go back and research it or just assert that you weren't? No?

0: you have to provide evidence.
1: So you're guilty till you prove yourself innocent?
0: Yes.
1: Wow.
0: That's what it is. I mean, and so you have to provide evidence that it their relatives, and what some people are saying is it not only at the corporate level where the corporation's involved in slavery, but employees of the corporation have to be investigated to see whether back in their families they were ever involved with slavery. And so I'm sure you've seen this magic trick where the magician throws a cloth over something and it disappears.
1: Yep.
0: Or it covers up.
1: I have.
0: What's going on in this bill is that this is a drape that's put over socialism. Because the Democratic Party, which is at the moment in control in California,
1: yep,
0: they're going to decide who's going to get the money. They're going to decide through a bureaucracy spent and the amount of budgets that's going to be applied to administer this program. So the Democratic people are going to be in the pockets of the people who are running the program, and there's going to be a lot of corruption. And one thing, I had a career on Wall Street. I still manage money, but I had a control on a major Wall Street firm.
1: Yeah.
0: And I worked in what is called tort liability, personal injury cases.
1: Yep.
0: And where it's clear, this is not a slam or a criticism of any person, regardless of race or color. If you have lived in poverty all of your life and you have depended upon the government, and all of a sudden you get $2 million plunked down on your plate, you don't know how to spend it. You don't know how to save it. You don't know how to invest it. You'll blow it. And so the question then becomes, if they got awarded $2 million and they went through it and blew it, are they going to come back for a second dip?
1: Well, based on what I've seen some of the Indian tribes do, yeah, some of them have done exactly that. They come in and say, let's settle up our differences, and they do. And then when the settlement is gone, then they come back and take a second dip. It certainly is not, right. Wouldn't be the first time that it happened in the United States of America, would it?
0: No. And what we found out today is that the governor of New Jersey wants to have an investigation of the same thing doing in California and New York and Illinois. So, Lars, what if you start in California, you get a settlement in California? Can you go to Illinois and get one out of Illinois? Can you go to New York and get one out of New York and another one out of New Jersey?
1: I'm talking to Dan Perkins, who's co-author of The Democrat Murder of America. And then this question. Let's say your company has no connection whatsoever. And let's say you have no connection. I mean, my father's family came here in 1855. So, you know, right about that time, but certainly could not have had any kind of direct involvement in slavery at the time. They weren't there in the place to do that anyway. So does that mean, mm-hmm, I can say I'm free from any obligation or liability in that regard? I doubt they're going to free me from liability, are they?
0: I think what is going to happen is that people like what you just said, if you have lineage goes back to pre-Civil War and family members, they're going to begin to look at you and go through your history, your genealogy, and you're going to wind up being investigated by the government, in this case, the state of California or this commission, and you're going to have to go and defend yourself as they're looking into you and your past. And you may not really know, but understand, and here's the irony. The organization that started and maintained slavery into the Civil War and all the things that Ku Klux Klan, Jim Crow, all this stuff after the war were the Southern Democrats.
1: Absolutely right. The Party of Slavery since 1829. That's Dan Perkins, co-author of The Democrat Murder of America. Dan, I appreciate the time. 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
1: Hey, welcome back to the Lars Larson Show. It's a pleasure to be with you on a Wednesday. Consider this. In Minnesota, the cops are warning about a rich kid gang shooting phenomena, and one mayor's fix is to ban guns. 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Should Fort Hood killer Nidal Hassan be clean shaven for his execution coming up in the early part of December? I would answer yes, he should be. He is still officially in the military, even though he's also sitting in prison, but he's still in the military. He's convicted of 13 counts of murder. And he injured 32 other people in the shooting that took place at Fort Hood, Texas, the big military base in Texas, about 17 years ago in 2009. And yes, he ought to be clean shaven when they finally put him in front of that firing squad and then bring some justice to this whole situation. But let me tell you what's going on in Minnesota. Sheriffs and police chiefs, according to Bearing Arms, and I'll rely on them because I think they're a reliable reporter. Sheriffs and police chiefs in the Minneapolis-St. Paul area are raising an alarm about East African and Somali gangs in that area. They have described a recent increase in violent shootings that they say directly involves the Somali American community. Now, as an aside, let me mention this. Does it seem strange to you that on the left side of politics in America, the left seems completely willing to ignore this kind of thing because it involves the Somali American community? In other words, they don't want to say something unwoke about Somali Americans because, as we know, over the last couple of years, we've found out that Somali immigrants to the United States do not have much loyalty to the United States at all. And in fact, their first fealty seems to be to Somalia, number one. Number two, they seem to be involved in a really disproportionate number of fraud schemes in places like Minneapolis, Minnesota. And now, number three, they are identified as some of the gangs that have been shooting the place up. It sounds like you invited some people to be part of our community who are not exactly getting with the program. The police chief of Bloomington, who is Booker Hodges, along with the Hennepin County Sheriff, and that's Dewana Witt, Eden Prairie Chief Matt Sackett, and Edina Mayor Todd Wilburn. They held a press conference yesterday, and they highlighted some of the recent violence committed by Somali gangs in the area. They say it is not driven by the drug trade. It is not driven by criminal enterprise. Quote, they are coming from two-parent homes living in apartment buildings with $3,500 a month in rent. They are driving BMWs and Mercedes and all these luxury cars.

These kids, this is from the press conference, these kids have come from good homes and they have money. They are living in houses that cost more than my mortgage. That's from the police chief. They've come out here simply shooting each other based on social media beefs. Hodge has also singled out Hennepin County Attorney Mary Moriarty and decried her policy of declining to charge people who are initially pulled over in petty misdemeanor traffic stops. Quote, it is very clear to us in our cases that we have witnesses, we have victims who knew exactly what happened, and they are not being forthcoming with what they know, and that hampers our investigation. So, the first Somali-American to be elected mayor in the state of Minnesota called those statements irresponsible at best and at worst dangerous. Instead of targeting Somali gangs, St. Louis Park Mayor Nadia Mohammed says the answer to violence is to start banning guns. Now, I'd ask you this. This is one of the concerns that people have when you see somebody who comes into the United States as a Somali American and does not identify first as an American, but identifies as a Somali. Then who is her allegiance going to be to? Is it to the people in her community who share her same kind of background and ethnicity? Or is it going to be the community in general? I would suggest that her first allegiance seems to be to other Somalis. And can you imagine that kind of problem? Because in America, if you're elected as mayor of a city, you need to represent everybody in that city, not just the people who happen to share your skin color, your ethnicity, and your racial or other background. Except that is not what's happening when it comes to Somalis. And it's one of the reasons I've pointed out to you that there are members of Congress, there are other elected officials who've talked about how their first allegiance is to Somalia. If your first allegiance is not to the United States of America, and that question ought to be asked of you by reporters who are covering your candidacy, nobody should vote for you. Second issue, California's frontrunner for state superintendent of public schools says he would be opposed to bringing back standardized testing for students applying to University of California schools, even amid concerns that students are struggling with just basic math skills. Nathan Barrera, on that disconnect, pointing to concerns from math professors at UC Berkeley and UCLA who say some students are arriving on campus without even basic math skills. So math teachers at UCLA and Berkeley and every place else, part of your job that you get paid for by the taxpayers is to teach kids. But if the kids show up and they are not prepared to do the kind of college-level work that they ought to be doing, they ought to be sent home. And the public schools should be faulted for failing to teach the things that kids need to learn to be capable of doing college-level work. Oh, and then should the Biden administration answer for crimes like this? An illegal alien released into the U.S. by former President Joe Biden, remember President Otto Penn, is accused of raping a 15-year-old girl in Nashville, Tennessee. ICE officials detailed the crime this week. According to police, 22-year-old Gerson Diaz-Diaz of Honduras allegedly admitted to police that he lied about his age. He posed as a 16-year-old boy to a 15-year-old girl. Diaz-Diaz was arrested by the Davidson County Sheriff's Office and charged with statutory rape and then released. He first crossed into the United States in 2021 and was cut loose by the Biden administration. 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
1: Hey, welcome back to the Lars Larson Show. Well, four states have now sued a top router maker. That routers are what you do to provide Wi-Fi in your home or your business over hidden ties to China. Is that box sitting in your living room or maybe the corner of your office, is it actually spying on you? I thought we'd ask that question of the Attorney General of Iowa, and she's been on the program before, Ms. Brenna Byrd. General Byrd, welcome back.
2: Yeah, thank you.
1: So tell me about this. What's the lowdown on TP-Link systems? And do I have a router, a Chi-Com spy router, sitting in the corner of my office right now?
2: Well, I don't know. Do you have one of those? Because that is why we are suing them.
1: No, thank TP-Link, God I don't. I didn't.
2: Well, check,
1: I listen to our engineers.
2: I checked mine, so. I'll tell you that. Yeah. Well, we're suing them because they're telling people their routers are safe, that our personal data is secure, and they are not saying they have any ties to China, but that's not true. And so imagine if your router is compromised. That's, like you said, it gives you Wi-Fi in your home or your office. A lot of people have them and rely on them. There's a good chance a lot of people listening have one of these. This company is big. It controls 60% of the U.S. retail market

0: and other things like that. And you say, well, it's just a thermostat that I can control remotely. Yeah, but it may be a backdoor that somebody like a hacker uses to be able to get into your home network. And then once they're on your network, they've got access to a lot of things in your computer, don't they?
1: They do, and it makes a smart device look not so smart after all. And, you know, that's a real concern, you know, if they can create a foothold in your home for state-sponsored cyber attacks. We have a lot of data that we would send through our Wi-Fi network. There's a lot of information that goes that way that would be very interesting to China, not to mention what they could do, like you said, if they infiltrate your computer. And they have not disclosed their China ties, their relationship with the Chinese government. And so that's exactly why we have sued them. And we've also sued a company that was providing security cameras to keep people safe. And they have those China ties too. So not only router spying, but actual video spying as well. We have a lot of concerns about that. You know, I'm going to go back to TP-Link, and here's a key
0: Please
1: point.
0: Do.
1: They
0: yeah.
1: say, okay, they say these routers, they don't say they're made in China, but their research, development, manufacturing are all in China. They get subsidies from the China government. I wonder why they get those. And they say their routers are made in Vietnam, but only 0.5% of the components are actually made in Vietnam. All the rest is imported from China or through China. So they're not telling us the truth.
0: Well, and in fact, it would be an easy way to sort of, I call it constructive lying, where you actually tell the truth. But only if you know how to read between the lines do you realize what it means. So if somebody in China says, well, we're not going to tell you that we designed it, that most of the components are from China, and we set down the design, and then we had a company in Vietnam actually make them. But if they're making them to a CHICOM order from Beijing, then they can make them in whatever way best serves Beijing, can't they?
1: Well, they can. And we also have information that suggests that the Chinese military company, that they performed the construction at the Vietnam factory.
0: They built the infrastructure of the Vietnam factory?
1: Oh, that has our full attention. Yeah, absolutely.
0: Yeah. Well,
1: absolutely.
0: So why isn't the United, I mean, this sounds like something that would be addressed by the federal government. I'm not faulting you from doing it. I'm talking to the Attorney General of Iowa, Brenna Byrd, but it does sound like it's got national security implications, doesn't it?
1: It does. And one of the things that I do as Attorney General is look out for people, and we serve as freedom's front line. So a lot of times we are the ones investigating, finding things, blowing the whistle, filing those lawsuits. And I certainly hope the federal government takes action. This is a serious security vulnerability for China, which we should take very seriously. But there could be other countries that could have access, or hackers. We know there are Chinese state hackers that are sponsored by that government. You know, what is going to happen because of the vulnerabilities through routers that 60% of the American market? That's incredible.
0: Well, let me ask you about this, because I know that there are a whole bunch of things that can't be exported from the United States without export licenses that have to be signed off on by the Secretary of State. That was the case when Hillary Clinton was in that job, and she, of course, famously or infamously signed off on selling a bunch of our uranium reserves to a Russian company, and her husband benefited tremendously. But in this case, is there any Secretary of State clearance that's required to be able to bring devices like this into the United States from a foreign manufacturer?
1: Well, I do know that they are looking at whether they should continue to allow those sales because it, you know, whether it's an unacceptable risk to national security, it certainly looks like it is. So I know they are looking at that. It's not the same as the import restrictions, export restrictions. They're a little bit different, but it is something that our federal government is looking at. I think the fact that that as states are looking into this and calling attention to it also helps the federal government to look at it and realize, you know, this is something where immediate action is needed.
0: Well, that's the only reason I ask about this, the immediacy of action, because if the State Department said to a company, hey, TP-Link, You either come to us and assure us that all this stuff is rock solid and you don't have ties to the Chinese communists, or we're going to shut down all of your imports and you're not going to be selling anything in the United States of America. I think that would be one way to act on it very, very quickly. But I still

0: applaud what you're doing. That is Brenna Byrd. She is the Attorney General of the great state of Iowa, and she's going after TP-Link systems because they're not telling consumers the truth about the subject, the devices that people are buying, TP-Link systems that many people would use in their homes or their businesses as well. Ms. Byrd, thank you very much. By the way, I want you to picture this, a for sale sign. 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
2: 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Ag Commissioner Dr. Mike Strang going to be in the house. 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
3: From ABC News, I'm Stephanie Officer. New details about the alleged terror plot targeting the Mall of America in Minnesota. 18-year-old Sheikh Dune Mahmoud of Minneapolis was arrested Tuesday after authorities say he purchased an AK-47 and 200 rounds of ammunition from an FBI agent posing as an ISIS member. ABC's Pierre Thomas.
4: Mahmoud's alleged plan, a mass shooting at an upcoming Hmong Arts Festival at the mall on October 24th. The FBI had been monitoring Mahmoud for nearly 2 years and claimed his anger and radicalization had been steadily escalating. In March 2025, Mahmoud allegedly messaging an undercover FBI informant that he wanted to get a gun and just start killing a bunch of white people. And just last month, Mahmoud allegedly pledging his allegiance to ISIS in a selfie video.
3: A federal appeals court heard arguments in a civil lawsuit brought by families of 9/11 victims against Saudi Arabia's government. The families accused the country of having a role in the attacks. Saudi Arabia denies any involvement and claim immunity from the civil suit. The appellate judges kept focused on jurisdictional matters. If they rule out for the families, the case could go to trial as soon as next year. Brett Eagleson, president of 9/11 Justice, says the families had uncovered evidence they say was not reviewed by the commission that investigated the attacks.
5: They're arguing desperate legal technical loopholes, and they're not addressing the fact that this evidence has been buried for 25 years, evidence that the 9/11 Commission itself did not evaluate, evidence that has just come to light through the actions of our families.
3: Today, President Trump said tens of millions of children have been automatically enrolled in the Trump Account program.
6: I urge all parents to download the official Trump Account app to claim their children's account or begin managing and contributing to it today. It's really amazing.
3: You're listening to ABC News.
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13: Hey, welcome back to the Lars Larson Show. In a moment, I want to tell you about a very strange case that now involves a second suspect. The case comes out of British Columbia. There was a mass shooting in a very small town called Tumbler Ridge in British Columbia. 8 people murdered, and it involved a transgender individual, and now a second transgender individual, but one from the United States of America, has been identified as apparently aiding and abetting that murder that happened back in February. Let me get into the details of that in a moment. And by the way, both of the suspects in this case are transgender individuals. But before we get to that, if you want to join the best conversation in talk journalism, it's here every day at 866-HEY-LARS. That's 866-439-5277. 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Now, our X poll question. This one's a little unusual, but it was suggested by a loyal Lars listener by the name of BT. Hey, Lars, I don't like how the U.S. under Obama waived a rule and allowed Nidal Hassan to grow a beard while in prison so he could flaunt his Islamic appearance. He should be clean shaven, even if this requires sedating him and shaving him. I hope his mouth is kept shut using duct tape so he can't yell Allahu Akbar just before he gets shot. Now, what is BT talking about? Well, it's a story that I remember covering well back in 2009. Nidal Hassan, who was at the time an officer in the United States military, and there were fellow officers who'd raised some big questions about Nidal Hassan, about some of the crazy Islamic nonsense that he was talking about, even as he was a serving member in the United States military. And then there was that day, November the 5th of 2009, when Nidal Hassan showed up at Fort Hood, Texas. That's a huge military base in Texas. And he took a gun and he began shooting people. He wounded or injured 32 people. He murdered 13. And why do I say he murdered them? Because he was convicted of murdering them. And right before his trial, just as BT said, his lawyers had argued, why, he's a member of Islam. That means you have to let him have a beard during his trial. Well, the judge, who I think was a smart lady, a military member, had said, look, I don't want to delay the trial for any of this nonsense.

sense, go ahead and let him have his beard. And then the minute he was convicted of murder in that case, he was then, well, he was then forcibly shaved. They got him clean shaven because he was still technically in the United States military. And in fact, he will be put to death by execution. He'll be put to death by a firing squad on December the 3rd of this year. So, is he going to be allowed to have a beard? BT suggests he might be. I would suggest that the history of this case says his lawyers might just go to court and say, why you can't put this proud follower of Islam to death unless you allow him to have a beard. In fact, it would not surprise me one little bit if Nidal Hassan, convicted killer, got one of his shyster lawyers to go to the courts and say, you can't put this man to death until you allow him to grow a beard. I mean, lawyers will do that all day long. They will try to delay even the rightful execution of a convicted killer. So, should Fort Hood killer Nidal Hassan be clean shaven for his execution? I would say yes to that. You can answer the question any way you like. Now, let me get to the latest development in this killing out of Tumbler Ridge, British Columbia. So if you don't remember, this happened back in February of this year. Eight people were murdered. Federal prosecutors went after the killer in that case, and the killer was a transgender individual. Well, now, as of this week, James Cody Bryant, 30 years old, who goes by the name Melody. So this is a man, a biological man, who identifies as a woman and uses the she, her pronouns, has been arrested on a criminal complaint that says she communicated frequently with the killer, the alleged killer, Jesse Van Rootseller, in the 6 months before the attack back on February 10th of this year, and provided advice, provided money, and provided technical assistance, according to the U.S. Attorney's Office. The prosecutors say that Bryant and Rootseller began communicating through Discord in August of 25, about a plan to kill multiple people in Canada. According to Discord, immediately after news of the violent attack, they proactively undertook an investigation to identify any potential activity on that Discord platform. Do you know what I'd like to know? There seemed to be an extraordinary number of violent crimes that are carried out in America, and now this one in Canada, that involve transgender individuals. And if you say, well, Lars, why does it matter if they're transgender? I know somebody's going to object to that, saying, well, yeah, there are people involved in killings who are black, white, male, female, et cetera, et cetera. There is an extraordinary number of people who are transgender, which is a very, very small population. About 2/3 of 1% of the entire population identify as transgender. And yet a stunning number of people who've been accused of being involved in killings. In some cases, the killers end up dead, so there's no adjudication of the charges against them. But the FBI says, in addition to providing money, technical assistance, and particular items to be used in the shooting, Bryant, the transgender individual from Bellingham, Washington, agreed to record a live stream feed of the attack and then broadcast it in a way that would maximize the notoriety of the shooter. That came from FBI Special Agent in Charge Mike Harrington. So, Rootseller killed two people at her home, which I would say his home, before driving to Tumbler Ridge Secondary School, where the suspect fatally shot five children, ages 12 and 13, and then killed an education assistant at the school. Even after the shooter had already killed two family members, Bryant assisted the shooter in successfully traveling to a second location to take more lives. Rootseller used an IED, an improvised explosive device, to damage the school, fired through locked classroom doors, and then exchanged gunfire with the police before dying by suicide. According to the complaint, Bryant, the suspect arrested in Bellingham, Washington, confirmed she was receiving the live stream moments before the attack. The complaint says that Bryant, at times, tried to discourage Van Rootseller from carrying out the attack, but didn't bother to call law enforcement and agreed to handle the live stream before the shooting took place. So, the charge of conspiracy to murder persons in a foreign country carries a potential sentence of up to life in prison, and that's exactly where James Cody Bryant, known as Melody, may just end up. I figure the prosecution is going to happen,
And James Cody Bryant is going to go to federal prison in

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5: Hey, welcome back to the Lars Larson Show. It's a pleasure to be with you. Well, Iran's oil lifeline is running out. I mean, after all, what does Iran have to sell? They sell terrorism, they sell oil, and I imagine they sell a few goats and maybe a few drones. But other than that, they don't have a lot to sell. And it looks like their shipments of oil are drying up and their payments are now dwindling. Could the end of Iran's cash mean the end of this current war that Donald Trump started and that the Democrats are just thrilled about because it might actually give them a chance of winning an election? Leland Vitter joins me now, host of On Balance and chief Washington anchor in News Nation. Leland, welcome back to the program. Hey, Leland. Let's see if we can get him back on the line. Hey, Leland, are you there?
6: Lars, if you need a loan, okay, I will pay your phone bill.
5: You need to pay your phone bill because we're the ones who have been trying to reach you. So I don't know if you heard that question, but it sounds like Iran's oil lifeline is about to run out. They don't have any crude or petroleum shipments that are entering the pipeline, if you will, the metaphorical pipeline that leads to their customers, and their last deliveries are happening right now. So it sounds like Iran is about to run out of its one source of foreign capital.
6: Right, until the Chinese start sending them foreign capital over the Pakistani border. If what you're getting at is the essential idea that you could very easily see a collapse of the Iranian regime over the next month, 2 months, 3 months, 6 months, yeah, that is very possible. I'm waiting for the New York Times and others, because you love this stuff, Lars, to run a story about you know, the famine in Iran and how it's America's fault. But, you know, just stand by for that.
5: Well, and really, when the New York Times makes cases like that, what would they say when we're in any kind of major conflict with another country? Would they have blamed us for the shortage of food in Nazi Germany in the 40s or in Pacific War time Japan in the 1940s? Well, it's our fault. We're starving all those poor people. Yeah, they're starving because their government decided to try to pursue nuclear weapons, which the whole world seems to agree they shouldn't have, but only Donald Trump is trying to keep away from them.
6: Well, it's a little bit like today on October 7th when Hamas put babies in microwaves and killed 1,500 yep. Israelis and took a bunch hostage, that the big issue for most of the media is, what is it like in Gaza right now?
5: Well, and in fact, I just got a call from a listener who said, I can't believe there's so many protests in favor of Hamas today. I said, I find it unbelievable, too. But then again, if you go back 25 years to the anniversary of 9/11 and you say, were there Palestinians and others who were celebrating the attack on America? There were. I mean, some of the legacy media tried to deny it, but then later on it was well documented, and too bad. So, you know, in this case, you've got people celebrating the slaughter that was carried out 3 years ago by a terrorist organization, which is identified by our government as a terrorist organization, Hamas, and is the effective government of Gaza. And there are people celebrating that. How do you explain
6: that? It's not just people, right? Zohran Mandami mayor of New York issued a big statement effectively blaming the Israelis for the October 7th attack. And I interviewed Abdul Al-Sayed yesterday, guy running for, yeah, you see, this is what happens if you'd actually read the briefing materials we sent you, Lars, or looked at war notes. Just putting that out there. Your listeners look at war notes, warnotes.com, to subscribe for free. And I asked Al-Sayed a very simple question. What's a bigger threat to America, Israel or Iran?
7: What did
6: and
7: he say?
6: He told me it was a dumb question. I said, that's okay. I said, lots of people tell me I ask dumb questions. So no problem. Which is rare to get him flustered. You know, normally he's so good. But then he went on this long rambling sort of securitist route about he's not asking if it's a hypothetical. He's not going to answer a hypothetical. I said, it's not hypothetical. You want to be a U.S. senator. This is a place that chants death to America. How can you not say it's a bigger threat? Well, basically his answer came around to the reason it's a threat is because of America, that America is creating the terrorism against us. And that is now a accepted position of much of the leadership class of the Democratic Party. And that to me is the stunning part, right? And I spent 4 years in the Middle East. I spent a lot of time in Egypt. I spent a lot of time with the Muslim Brotherhood in Egypt and the Salafists in Egypt. And the Muslim Brotherhood is not jihadists themselves, but they are jihadi adjacent, essentially, and jihadi justifiers. And that's basically what Abdul Al-Sayed is. It reminded me so much of the conversations I had over and over again during my time in the Middle East.
5: Well, despite your comments on my reading of war notes, and I think I do follow war notes pretty closely, but when they say, well, this is your problem. No, it's not our problem. This is the psychology of saying anytime something bad happens to America, it must have been something we brought on ourselves. And whether they believe it or not, will voters actually vote for politicians who say that stuff out loud?
6: Well, I will tell you, I was at Abu Al-Sayed's rally last night. We'll have a lot of tape from it tonight that everyone should watch. Whether you like him or not, my job as a journalist and not really a commentator, but as an analyst, is to show you what's happening and tell you why it's happening.
5: Yep.
6: Abdul Al-Sayed has tapped into the very same anger that Donald Trump did. So a little different. It's more economic than it is cultural, but it is the same anger. It is the same argument, and anyone who underestimates him or his electability does so at its peril. And every time he says something crazier or a crazier thing comes out about him, like 2012 encouraging the Muslim Brotherhood to crack down on journalists, it makes him stronger with his base. And he is a generationally talented politician.
5: Sad, isn't it? But then again, there have been a lot of politicians who are, I mean, you know, you think Mussolini was a talented politician? A lot of ways he was. Was Hitler a talented politician? Yeah, he was, he completely got inside people's heads. Not in a good way, bad way, but there he was. So what do you say when you've got people that are that scary, dangerous in our own politics and are, advocating for things I think that are absolutely outrageous?
6: Well, I'm old enough to remember when we were told that silence is violence.
5: Oh, God.
6: And, And to me, that is what is incumbent upon the left right now. And there's people doing it. We interviewed a number of lifelong Democrats who are now out speaking and losing friends over saying they won't vote for Abdul Al-Sayed. The mayor of Lansing, Michigan, who's a Jew himself, came out against his party as a Democrat and said, I can't do it.
5: No doubt. That is Leland Vittert. Leland is the author of War Notes every single day. He's the host of On Balance and chief Washington anchor at News Nation. Leland, thanks so much for the time. 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
4: Hey, welcome back to the Lars Larson Show. It's a pleasure to be with you. It has now been 3 years to the day since October 7, 3 years ago, when more than 1,100 Israelis were killed, 251 were taken hostage. And now we have, well, we have a strange era in the United States where even major league politicians like the mayor of New York City, Zohran Mamdani, who's got people more than a little bit angry by using the third anniversary of the October 7th slaughter of Israelis to instead attack Israel for what he calls war crimes and ongoing genocide. I thought we'd talk about that with Natasha Pine, who is the co-founder and executive director of Stop Anti-Zionism and created the three-stage framework. Natasha, welcome to the program. What should we make of the fact that this is where we are 3 years later?
5: It is unfortunate to hear that, but it's actually not surprising coming from Mamdani. Mamdani is the representation of the green, the red and the green alliance. October 7th is not just an isolated terrorist attack. Hamas attacked communities inside Israel, right? There were civilians and the two hostages. But what happened immediately afterwards is equally important. Before Israel had even fully responded, we saw demonstrations around the world celebrated Russia, rationalized and contextualized the savage atrocities. That tells us something, that October 7th didn't create the anti-Zionist ideologies that we're seeing today. October 7th exposed it. So Mamdani is one of the, is a figure, is a symbol of, he's basically part of it. He's part of the system that is actually, we see it as an exposure. So at Stop Anti-Zionism, we educate how anti-Zionism is a third era of Jew hatred, which is at the end, the three era of Jew hatred was developed by Dr. Naya Lech. The language changes across history, but the mechanism is remarkably the same, how it demonizes the Jews. And the target is the same. So first Jews are accused and demonized, then they are delegitimized, and then exclusions and hostilities become morally acceptable. So what Mamdani is doing is that he is exactly doing that. He's demonizing, in this case, he's demonizing Israel, and it's because he's using Israel, as he says, I'm not anti-Semitic, I'm just anti-Zionist, because he's using the genocide libel to delegitimize it so Israel can be excluded from the nations and basically, and hostility then becomes morally acceptable.
4: Natasha, how do we explain to people why American voters, in this case voters in America's biggest city, are willing to vote for somebody who supports that?
5: That's because what they're doing is, this is all part of the cycle of libels. That is the demonization mechanism. So the essence of the Jew hatred has always been the libels and conspiracy theories. So when they're libeling Jews throughout the history, or in this case, in the history of anti-Zionism here, because the Jew was coded in that, this is actually all a playbook from a Soviet time. And I was born in the Soviet Union, but to me, I still have the trauma from the Soviet Union. And what the Soviets did in order, so they didn't want people to know that, you know, that they're anti-Semites. So how did they hide it? They coded in the late 1960s, after the Six-Day War, because they knew they could not defeat the West. They could not defeat Americans and Israel. So they needed to change something. They needed to change the narrative. So what they've done in 1969, they actually coded a Jew to a Zionist. And then they hid all of their anti-Semitic spew under anti-Zionism. They created it. And this is why in 1975, there was a resolution, Zionism is racism. That was intentional. And also, if you've noticed what happened in UK, that is actually a Green Party who's actually decided to also establish Zionism as racism. Now, after so many years, until 1975. So what this demonization cycle does is repeating the libels consistently throughout, you know, it continues repeatedly. And when it's repeated, even if it's a lie, people think it's true. And that's how it's normalized. incestuous in this society.

0: society. People think it's real, and then people feel, oh, but it's virtuous. I want to save the world. I don't want to be part of this genocidal people, right? We know it's a libel, but other people don't know that. They think they're doing something virtuous. In each era, Jew hatred is a virtuous hate. It's people always demonize Jews and accuse of something that is basically, it is very virtuous to this society. So in our case, human rights and decolonization is virtuous. This is part of important in a society because we're living in a post-colonizing world. So in this case, they're demonizing Israel as genocidal for even existing. They're demonizing it in the Middle East. And because Israel is actually representing, when you look at what it is, it's the only country in the Middle East that is democratic. So it, by definition, represents the West. So the way it's seen, so anti-Zionists see Israel is as the West, and that's the symbolism of it. And
1: Natasha, you know, one of the things that's always troubled me about this is that we now have the phenomenon in America that Protestant Christians like me are accused of being white nationalists. Well, I believe in my country, and I believe that my country is a proud supporter of a pluralistic society where everybody can believe in whatever faith they want, but it was a country founded by Christians, but one that was careful to safeguard the rights of everybody of every faith. And you say, so what's wrong with being a nationalist? Well, you know, Zionists are basically just people who believe there ought to be a country of Israel. And there's 6,000 years of history that supports the existence of that. So when I see them attack people for saying there ought to be an Israel, I wonder, well, if I don't stand up for that, are they going to stand up for me when people say there shouldn't be an America anymore because maybe it should be a Sharia country? And I've feared that that's where we're headed.
0: But we are heading towards this way. And the reason we're heading towards, and this is why I always, it's one of the things we do, we actually teach that also in as part of that Stop Anti-Zionism. We teach the ideologies. We educate about ideologies that create anti-Zionism and create this civilizational crisis. So where we are right now is we're actually in this is literally an inversion. So October 7 actually exposed this inversion. It shows that one such central tactics of the anti-Zionist and the Red and Green Alliance is inversion. So when Hamas attacked Israel, they deliberately murdered civilians. But yet, Israel was soon accused of a very crimes historically committed against Jews, like the genocide, the Nazism, and even creating ghettos. So the victims, all of a sudden, they turned into aggressors. The Jewish suffering was inverted from Holocaust on October 7 and turned against the Jews themselves. So, and now, even October 7, a day to remember for us, the victims, is being inverted into a day to accuse the very people who actually were attacked. This is what they're doing in America as well. Exactly the same tactics.
1: Yeah, and that's the thing I'm concerned about. That's Natasha Pine, who is co-founder and executive director of Stop Anti-Zionism and created the three-era framework. Natasha, thank you very much. 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
0: Hey, welcome back to the Lars Larson Show. It's a pleasure to be with you. I'd be glad to get to your phone calls and emails. I do want to tell you about this. We've been following very closely on this show what is going on in the nation of Canada, just to our north. I know, doesn't seem like a foreign nation at all. Seems more like, another suburb of the United States of America. And maybe Alberta will be that one of these days. But in the meantime, Canada is doing some really deeply disturbing things, like doctor-assisted suicide. In fact, even though it didn't start in Canada, it actually started in the United States. Doctor-assisted suicide has grown so much that about 2 weeks ago, we pointed out to you that if you compare the number of people murdered in Canada by the Canadian government under doctor-assisted suicide, which is really doctor-assisted murder, that it's smaller than the number of people who are murdered in all of the United States in gun-related homicides. I'm not exaggerating. The number of gun-related homicides in America is actually a smaller number, around 15,000. It's smaller than the number of doctor-assisted murders that are carried out by the Canadian government. But now it gets even worse. Top Canadian doctors are saying that patients are being approved for assisted death over loneliness, over poverty, and get this, even over losing the ability to cook a family meal for your family. Has Canada's right to die gone way too far? I would say it has. But then again, you know that that's been my position on the issue. I think that doctor-assisted suicide, state-assisted murder is what it is. Because the state agreeing with you, it's not legal to go out and murder somebody, but we will help you murder yourself if you

at 866-HEY-LARS. That's 866-439-5277. Send your emails to talk@LarsLarson.com. And our poll on X today. Should Fort Hood killer Nidal Hassan be clean shaven for his execution? If you don't remember Nidal Hassan, I certainly do. He's the guy who murdered 13 people, wounded 32 others during a mass shooting about 17 years ago, 2009, at Fort Hood, Texas. You remember, this is the one that Barack Hussein Obama called workplace violence, when Nidal Hassan, a member of the military, went on to the Fort Hood military base in Texas and murdered and shot so many people on the 5th of November of 2009. And Barack Obama called it workplace violence. It was absolutely crazy. Well, the question is whether or not the system should allow Nidal Hassan to grow a beard before he is executed in early December. He's scheduled for a firing squad execution that was approved by President Donald Trump. And in the past, Nidal Hassan has told the courts that he wants to be able to have his beard intact because as a follower of Islam, he needs to have a beard on his face when he meets his maker or goes off to his virgins or whatever it is that they do. So in this case, he has asked that he is asking that he get his beard back. And for a while, when he was on trial, they actually allowed him to grow a beard, even though that was a violation of the military's rules on being clean shaven. Now he's been in prison. He has both been allowed to grow a beard and been required to shave that beard off. As far as I'm concerned, he should be required to have the beard off. He should be clean shaven when they actually head in early December. But let me get back to Canada and how it is killing its own citizens. There are some top Canadian doctors who are now raising the alarm because they say their country has become very, very quick about approving so-called assisted dying requests. One elderly woman was accepted for assisted suicide, so suicide assisted by the country of Canada, because she had lost the ability to cook meals for her family. And I'm not exaggerating, not one little bit. But the doctors who are raising the alarm, doctors Gary Roden and Madeline Lee from the University of Toronto, say they are fearful that Canada's healthcare professionals have seen the increasing ease with which the medical system says yes to euthanasia. The psychiatry professors say they aren't opposed to medical assistance in dying, but they say Canadian law does not require healthcare professionals to suggest to patients that they seek an alternative kind of help. They found one case in a woman in her 70s, only in her 70s, who is struggling with the fact that she had lost her ability to cook family dinners. And that was something she took pride in. So when she was approved for assisted dying, she told doctors she felt that she had lost her value to her family. And that's why she wanted to die. And Canada said, yeah, we'll help you kill yourself because you don't mean much to your family anymore because you can't cook those dinners. Through counseling, she came to understand that her family valued who she was and not the meals she cooked for them. This is from those Toronto doctors. She decided not to go through with ending her life, at least for now. That Christmas, her family gathered and she sat proudly at the table and other people did the cooking and the serving. I just want you to think about that for a moment. You've got people in a country that kills more people with doctor-assisted murder in Canada than people who die of gang-related homicide in the United States of America. The numbers are both around 15,000, but the doctor-assisted suicide in Canada is actually a greater number than the number of gun-related homicides in the United States of America. And Canada is actually saying, yes, well, yeah, you feel depressed, you feel sad, you feel lonely, you feel like you're not worth much to your family anymore because you can't make them Thanksgiving dinner or Christmas dinner anymore. And the doctors are not even told by the law. By the way, if somebody is this troubled, maybe you should suggest that they get some counseling. Maybe you should suggest some alternatives to killing themselves. The law in Canada does not require that, so the doctors have to do it on their own. Can you tell me what you would make of a doctor who wouldn't try to talk a lady out of suicide, who is committing suicide simply because she couldn't make that

0: 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I think I would. 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
3: From ABC News, I'm Stephanie Officer. A judge has ruled that the Tennessee Department of Correction must preserve evidence related to Krista Pike's failed execution. Meanwhile, attorneys say Pike is conscious, speaking, and continues receiving critical medical care. ABC's Faith Abube.
4: At least 7 needles were used to gain IV access to Pike's arms. Her attorneys say one of them was bent in a 90-degree angle when it was removed. Corrections officials say they followed every step of the state's lawfully established protocol for executions.
3: The largest state measles outbreak keeps on growing. Pennsylvania reporting 74 new measles cases since Monday alone. Dr. Dimitri Daskalakis, who publicly resigned from the CDC last year over high-profile firings at the agency, tells ABC News.
5: The chaos that's been created by the misinformation that we're hearing from the Secretary of Health, as well as other public health leaders in the U.S., means that parents are confused. And the effect of that is that fewer kids are being protected. I mean, every year, you'll see more non-medical exemptions that are increasing.
3: The student-led protests have calmed down a bit in France, but police are still monitoring the demonstrations. Students demanding better conditions at high schools. ABC's Tom Sufi Burridge.
6: We have had an emergency meeting of the French government overnight, and as a result of that, they now, police have had an order not to use stun grenades in the protests. It does seem like the government is trying to at least tone things down in terms of confrontations between the protesters and the police.
3: FKA Twigs could soon reveal details regarding her former relationship with Shia LaBeouf. Billboard is reporting the Grammy winner won the right to speak openly about her relationship with the actor. She dropped her latest lawsuit against LaBeouf in exchange for him voiding her NDA. LaBeouf denies the allegations. The suit argued the NDA she did sign when settling her sexual assault suit against him was illegal under California's STAND Act. 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
5: You know, I know everybody hates paying the gas tax. I mean, you almost don't think about it.
4: I just hate paying taxes, all tax. I don't care what you call it. I'm ready to dump some tea in the harbor.
5: I mean, but I understand. I mean, gasoline taxes in many places across the country is extremely high, higher than it is here in Louisiana.
4: The state of California makes more money on the gas tax than the oil companies make off of selling the gas.
5: But these politicians, they know you're angry, and here we are a month before Election Day, and it seems like, I don't know, I don't want it to sound like I'm for higher taxes or not, you know, I'm not in favor of reducing taxes, but here we are a month before Election Day, and all these politicians across the country have discovered

0: this amazing new idea. Let's suspend the gas tax because Georgia's doing it. Indiana's doing it. Ohio approved a 90-day gas tax holiday. Utah temporarily has reduced its gas tax. Other states are looking at similar ideas. And President Trump, of course, has taken action nationally on something slightly different, and that's that red-dyed diesel. So let's separate those two things because they're getting lumped together. Red diesel is essentially diesel fuel that isn't subject to the normal highway fuel taxes because traditionally it's used off-road, agriculture, construction, industrial equipment, etc., right? That's why it's dyed red. The dye basically tells the government this fuel wasn't taxed for highway use.
1: Right.
0: And diesel prices are soaring, even though the Strait of Hormuz is operating at generally ordinary levels at this point. But I know there's a lot of concern that obviously that could change at a moment's notice, right?
1: Okay, sure.
0: So I think the market has built up this increase in cost for diesel and for refined crude, for gasoline, for that reason. But nevertheless, Louisiana is among the states that has taken emergency action involving red diesel, right?
1: Okay.
0: And now President Trump, you know, he's wanting to expand access to tax-free diesel. I understand that. Because you've got this extraordinary spike in fuel prices that has been caused by this extraordinary international situation. So these temporary emergency measures can make sense. But there's a second issue that is being floated now in the state of Louisiana as well. Suspending the regular gasoline tax for everybody. And I think this is where we need to be careful. Because it sounds wonderful, and politically it's almost irresistible. What politician wants to stand up a month before an election and say, no, I don't want to lower the price of gasoline? Nobody. And I think that's why it's happening right now. Ohio's gas tax holiday only lasts 90 days.
1: Okay.
0: 90 days, not even 1 year.
1: Right.
0: And, you know, conveniently, Election Day falls right in the middle of all this.
1: There you go. Which 90 days is it? I mean, that's the thing.
0: Yeah, absolutely. And look, voters like lower prices. We all do, right? So give everybody a temporary tax cut at the gas pump right before they vote. But that's why I call this a gimmick. I mean, now understand what I'm saying. I'm not arguing that taxes should never be cut. I'm a conservative. You cut taxes wherever you can. You cut spending wherever you can. But, you know, if Louisiana discovers we're collecting a tax that we don't need, I mean, then repeal it. I mean, if government is wasting money, stop wasting it and give that money back to the taxpayers, right? But there's a fundamental difference between eliminating an unnecessary tax and then temporarily eliminating the revenue source, paying for something that we're still going to have to pay for.
1: So,
0: and that's the problem with this gas tax.
1: So here's one of the things that when it comes to taxation, with every political issue, I always say you got to take it back to the second sentence of the Declaration of Independence, right? Doesn't matter what it is.
0: Yep.
1: If there's a political argument, you got to go look at what the second sentence of the Declaration of Independence says, and it will tell you the right answer. So the Declaration says that every one of us is given the right to life, liberty, and the pursuit of happiness in that order for that reason.
0: Amen. Amen. Yes.
1: That government's job is to secure those rights.
0: Yes, it is.
1: Now,
0: yes,
1: whenever you are taxing something, you are going to be taking something away from the people.
0: Mm-hmm.
1: All right?
0: You're confiscating their wealth.
1: Okay. So that would seem to go against what your job is to secure the people's rights, not to take the people's rights. But you have to come up with the money somewhere. Does that make sense?
0: Well,
1: right?
0: Yeah, for roads and bridges.
1: Roads, there is infrastructure. There's stuff that only government can be done, policing, defense, these types of things, right? Only the government can do it. We got to fund it somehow. How are you going to fund it? Well, it is better to fund it by taxing someone's pursuit of happiness than it is by taxing someone's liberty.
0: So you're taxing the consumption of gasoline because for many folks, well, you know what? That may be a misnomer. Is it a choice? Because you got to drive to go to work.
1: It's absolutely a choice. You could ride the bus. You could e-bike.
0: Which is free.
1: As they're doing, it's free right now. In New Orleans, they're, you know, giving out e-bikes. You could take an e-bike. There are, you could ride a horse to work. There are other things you could do.
0: You know, I'm just saying stabling, having a horse and a stable,
1: I agree.
0: That's very expensive, by the way.
1: But that is something
0: a horse will eat you out of

0: home, and house.
1: But that is something technically you could do. Does that make sense?
0: Sure.
1: Okay. Is it convenient? Maybe not. Will I spend more time traveling to work than actually doing work if I use a bicycle?
0: If you're riding a horse, you definitely will.
1: But these are all choices that individuals get to make, which is better than taxing income. Because I have to make income. You're taxing my liberty when you tax income.
0: Okay, but
1: because you're taking my money away before I even get it. I don't have a choice in whether you tax my income, and I have to make money.
0: But at the same time, if you're here in Louisiana, you do away with the gas tax, which,
1: right,
0: by the way, is supposed to be going toward roads and bridges and our infrastructure.
1: Which we already have a problem with.
0: And if you've driven on our roads,
1: you'll know,
0: Louisiana does not have, you know, or it's not spending too much money on fixing our roads in the first place. We've got potholes that practically need zip codes.
1: Here, have a chunk of my tire.
0: And we've got bridges that need repair. We've got congestion, et cetera. But my point is, if you're doing away with the gas tax as a gimmick
1: right
0: before election day, that money still has to come from somewhere.
1: We got to make it up. And if you just as a politician go, well, it's not all that much money, well, then why are we paying it in the first place? Why aren't our roads perfect?
0: Exactly.
1: Okay.
0: Exactly. You know.
1: I'm with you on it. It is a bit of a gimmick. I would rather pay a tax on gasoline because I am using public roads than you take that money out of my income to pay for other people's roads. I think that's a much more fair way of doing things. I think it's I don't like paying any taxes, but a tax on gasoline is a lot better than a tax on income.
0: And by the way, Louisiana's state gasoline tax is 20 cents per gallon.
1: It's a lot lower than most of the
0: states.
1: It
0: is a lot lower,
1: actually.
0: So I don't know that we need to permanently do away with our gasoline tax unless we can find another revenue stream to pay for what the gasoline tax was intended to pay for, which was improving our roads.
1: Without infringing upon my search and seizure rights by tracking every move I make, and without taxing my income. If you can find a better way of doing that, maybe we'll talk. Let's get to the top of things you need to know. First thing you need to know, the Louisiana Supreme Court handed former Mayor LaToya Cantrell another loss in court by refusing to hear her appeal in a lawsuit with the New Orleans City Council. The lawsuit deals with land donation made to the city more than a century ago by Edward Wisner, who died in 1915. The heirs to the Wisner estate made a revenue-sharing agreement with the city for oil and gas revenues on the property that was donated. That deal expired in 2014. That's when Mayor Cantrell made a side deal with the heirs of the estate to keep paying them the majority of the royalties from the property. City Council objected and said the mayor didn't have the authorization to make the deal without the council's approval. Two lower courts agreed with the council, and the state Supreme Court is refusing to hear the case on appeal. The result is a potential for an extra $12 million in oil and gas revenue for the city per year.
0: You know what? I don't hate to ask the question. What did she get out of this? If this family's deal ended in 2014, and now they collected an additional $12 million beyond the term of the agreement,
1: yeah.
0: What was in it for Cantrell?
1: Second thing you know, the city of Baton Rouge demolished a hotel this week. Mayor Sid Edwards ordered the demolition of the OYO Hotel as part of his anti-blight campaign. At a press conference, Edwards said, "We are sending a clear and visible message that blight in East Baton Rouge Parish and the city of Baton Rouge will not be tolerated." The OYO Hotel has been empty for at least 2 years. It's become a hotspot for squatters, graffiti, and other criminal activity, including sexual assault. Edwards' administration has highlighted at least 10 other properties in the city that have been abandoned are now scheduled for demolition.
0: Well, you know, this is part of the broken windows theory of crime,
1: right?
0: Giuliani in New York City, that was the theory. You clean up an area and crime diminishes.
1: And investment returns. And the third thing you need to know, two Louisiana corrections officers have been arrested in unrelated events. One was in Orleans Parish. The other was in East Baton Rouge. Rasheed McDowell was arrested for third-degree rape. McDowell had worked for Baton Rouge Sheriff's Office in the corrections department since 2018. And in New Orleans, Brittany Dupree was arrested on misdemeanor simple battery after being accused of hitting another person in the head. Dupree is the 10th corrections officer in Orleans Parish arrested this year alone.
0: You know, there's always a bad apple in the bunch. You know what I'm saying?
1: Yeah, but we have a lot. It's like more. Right now we're on pace for one arrest a month from a corrections officer in Orleans.
0: And by the way, one, as the older proverb says, one bad apple spoils the barrel.
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1: So apparently this week, 67,000 Louisiana voters were changed to inactive status. Now, you hear that headline, and your first reaction is, what in the world is going on with our elections? Because, you know, everybody's going to say conspiracy, you know, it's just the Democrats that were listed as inactive overnight. Well, the Louisiana Secretary of State's office said they were performing routine maintenance on Monday night of this week.
0: Okay.
1: When, according to their office, somebody made a mistake.
0: Uh-oh.
1: They didn't name who that was.
0: Uh-oh.
1: It was human error. And 67,000 registered voters across Louisiana were accidentally switched to inactive status. Now, that's a big mistake. There's certainly no reason to sugarcoat it. You know, when you're dealing with voter records, accuracy is a big deal. People have to trust the system.
0: Agreed.
1: And if you've lived at the same address for 10 years and you've regularly voted and suddenly you pull up your registration and you see you're inactive, I mean, you're going to have some questions. And a lot of people did. Now, just because you're listed as inactive doesn't mean you're prohibited from voting, though. Under Louisiana law, an inactive voter can still vote. So inactive generally means there's a question about the voter's address that needs to be confirmed. It isn't the same thing as having your registration canceled. And in this particular case, the Secretary of State's office says the designation was simply wrong. They discovered the error. They are correcting the records. And that's how mistakes are supposed to be handled. Government is run by human beings. Businesses are run by human beings. Radio stations are run by human beings. And whenever there are human beings, eventually somebody is going to hit the wrong button or enter the wrong information or make the wrong decision. The standard can't be nobody ever.

0: never makes a mistake. That's
1: right.
0: Impossible.
1: It is.
0: But the question is, how quickly did you discover it? How quickly did you admit it? How quickly did you fix it? And what did you change so it doesn't happen again? And I think in almost all of those instances, the Secretary of State's office has answered that, other than what they changed so that it doesn't happen again. They discovered it within 24 hours. We're talking about it here within 48 hours.
1: Right.
0: They have fixed the inactive, the 67,000 voters that were switched to inactive already. So you know,
1: it's not going to affect what's going on.
0: No, and you could still vote, by the way.
1: All right.
0: You know what I'm saying? So I think there's an equally important lesson here is that, you know, don't turn every mistake into a conspiracy before you know the facts. Now, you may say, Stephen Parr, as you look over at me, oh, that's rich coming from you. Because sometimes I will speculate about things, but it's just speculation. And a lot of times I will have a certain set of facts, and I would say, you know what? I wonder if this might be the case or if this might be the case. But it's just a discussion. And I think it's important to sometimes speculate when you're talking among friends. And sometimes it's just, you know, it's being creative in your imagination about what actually might be going on. Because most things in life, no. Most, you're laughing. That's
1: I am, because you're talking yourself into a circle.
0: No, I'm not. Ahead. No, I absolutely am not.
1: All right.
0: Because there are times in life where things just aren't what they seem to be.
1: Yeah, but in order to figure out what they are, you got to be looking at what the facts actually
0: and
1: are.
0: And sometimes, if you have the facts.
1: And if you don't have the facts, then don't jump to a conclusion, because what you look for is what you will find.
0: But,
1: and if you are looking for conspiracy, you're going to find it.
0: But again, that's the fact of the matter is that when government or when business leaders or pastors, when they deal with the facts,
1: right.
0: when they are transparent,
1: right.
0: when it, that is how a leader deals with an issue.
1: I agree.
0: Because otherwise, it does fuel speculation and conspiracy and all of these things. And so, kudos to the Secretary of State, to their office. I know they made the mistake.
1: But they seem to have gotten a click.
0: I think, yes, absolutely.
1: All right. Let's dig deep. Working in a coal mine, going down, down, down. Working in a coal mine. Well, here we go again. The redistricting saga in DeSoto Parish continues. I really thought we were just about done with this. So this has been going on now for 6 years, going to be seven. Back after the 2020 census, DeSoto had to redraw its districts for the police jury. But the map they drew was heavily gerrymandered along racial lines. They had five different districts that grabbed a piece of the city of Mansfield and then sneaked out into the rural areas, okay? They created a single large district in the northern section of the parish. Now, all of the growth in DeSoto Parish over the last 20 years is coming in the northern section, primarily Stonewall. It's got good schools in the North DeSoto School District. It's got good neighborhoods. People are fleeing Shreveport. They're going to Stonewall. That's where your growth is, right?
0: Mm-hmm. Yep.
1: But they packed all of those people into just one district, and then they split Mansfield up into five districts so they could get more power in Mansfield.
0: Sure.
1: All right. Now, Mansfield is 85% black. Now, North DeSoto is majority white, not 85, but it's majority white. The parish has long been dominated by Mansfield and the Democrat Party, so the individuals that were in power wanted to keep their power, and they shoved nearly all the white population in the northern DeSoto into one large district with a larger population than the rest of the parish. And this was challenging court, and the parish lost, and they were ordered, you got to redraw the district, okay? So the parish goes, okay, fine, we'll redraw it. And they have. And you're like, great, the story's now done, right?
0: Well, hold on. Did they redraw these districts based on skin color or based on politics? Because the Supreme Court has recognized, the United States Supreme Court has recognized that gerrymandering or the drawing of, you know, districts, voter districts, as long as it's for political purposes, it's perfectly fine.
1: Well,
0: because it's a political process. There
1: are a couple things going on. One, the districts have to be roughly the same size. You can't take where all of your growth is and shove that into one district
2: when it's got a larger population than the other districts, that you're splitting the city up. The city of Mansfield's got about 4,500 people. Stonewall's at 2,700. Mansfield's shrinking, Stonewall's growing, and North DeSoto's growing, okay? So

0: Oh, Mansfield shouldn't have five districts when North Stonewall's only got one.
1: Okay.
0: All right?
1: Okay.
0: That was the first part. The other part was they specifically divided it up based on race.
1: Well, yeah, that's not constitutional.
0: Right. So that's why they had to redraw it. Now, the mayor of Mansfield, they've redrawn the district, okay? The mayor of Mansfield is now suing the parish, saying the new map was rushed. By the way, it took, they've been fighting this since 2020, but it says this map was rushed. And he complains the new map only puts three districts in Mansfield, not five. Again, 4,500 people in Mansfield, population shrinking. 2,700 people in Stonewall, population's increasing. Mansfield should not have five districts with Stonewall only getting one. Well, Mansfield Mayor Thomas Jones Jr. spoke to KSLA. I want you to listen to this quote. What we're attempting to say is, hey, look, the plan that was in place was a good plan. We're going to submit a new plan similar to the same plan, and it covers all the bases. It's not drawn on racial lines. It does consider the benchmark of having five minority districts. You can't have it both ways. If it's not drawn on racial lines, then how does it have a benchmark of having five minority districts? That is, by definition, drawing things on the basis of race.
1: Right. Absolutely. I guess they would do much better by drawing it on the basis of politics or political parties.
0: It should be drawn based upon community and geography, not skin tone, and frankly, not even party. It should be drawn on where do you live, what's the geography, what's the neighborhood, boom. Okay, this neighborhood, this zip code, let's put it all compactness.
1: But if it's legislators drawing the district, how do you pull or extract politics out of the process?
0: You tell them to grow up and act like decent people.
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5: Because of you, American Ground Radio is heard in more markets than you can shake a stick at, which in California is now considered a microaggression against trees. It's outrageous. Grab the hatchet, fellas.

0: 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I'm Stephen Parr with Louis R. Avalone.
1: You know, this isn't merely an insult to Donald Trump. It's an insult to the office of the President of the United States. And for this, I mean, this is a disgusting sculpture of President Trump. Very, very disrespectful. And it is being displayed inside the European Parliament.
0: What?
1: And oh, yeah, this is a 8-foot gilded statue that is titled The Orange Plague. And it is President Trump. I won't say that he's naked in this picture, but he is naked, or parts of his body are exposed, basically on the back of a man of some sort. And I guess it is intended. It's just a grotesque sculpture. And it's a caricature, obviously, of the United States President Donald Trump. So it pretty much is a naked Trump holding a golf club and the scales of justice while riding on the shoulders of another man. It is, and you know what? You don't have to like Trump, but of all places on this planet, Europe ought to remember what that office, the office of the presidency of the United States of America and the country behind it, has meant to Europe. Twice in the last century, Americans crossed an ocean to fight wars in Europe. American boys and girls are buried beneath white crosses in Normandy because the United States helped liberate a continent from Nazi tyranny. And for them to place such a grotesque, naked caricature of a sitting American president displayed inside the European Parliament in Strasbourg, I mean, it's disgusting. It is, and again, you don't have to like Donald Trump to recognize how beneath the dignity of a major governmental institution this is. And, you know, now, there's an important distinction. The European Parliament itself did not collectively commission this statue or formally declare its position. There was some artist, some Danish artist, but a member of the European Parliament did invite him to temporarily exhibit this grotesque sculpture of President Trump in the Parliament building. And I'm just saying, why is it there at all? I mean, if it is a piece of art, put it in an art gallery. Put it outside.
0: Wait, I mean,
1: put it in the artist's backyard. I mean, the artist has every right to make it. That's freedom of expression.
0: Right.
1: But there's a difference between protecting somebody's right to insult an American president,
0: which he has the right to do,
1: and providing space inside one of Europe's principal governmental institutions to showcase the insult.
0: So the thing is that, look,

0: you can put this statue together and all that. That doesn't actually say anything about Donald Trump. This is one of the things interesting about art. You can try and say with your art, I'm putting a message out about somebody else. And ultimately, no, you're not. Every piece of artwork is actually, it's actually a reflection upon the artist themselves. That you may be saying, look, I'm going to put out a piece and I'm going to make a statement about society, but ultimately what you're, or I'm going to make a statement about Donald Trump. Ultimately what you're doing with your art is you are making a statement about yourself and only you. You are the only person responsible for what comes out of your mouth or what you make with your hands or what you create. You are the only person responsible for it. And so whatever it is you create and you're thinking, hey, I'm going to use this to go after somebody else, ultimately you're just betraying your own heart. That's it.
1: Well, I don't really, I'm not really thinking about the artist in this case.
0: We should. That's the only person we should be thinking about.
1: No, what I'm thinking about is the European Parliament.
0: Oh, yeah, because they're allowing displaying
1: exactly.
0: And so that actually now speaks about the heart of the people in the European Parliament.
1: It's an official, right.
0: And that's fine. If they don't like who the American people have elected for president, that's fine.
1: But at the
0: same, we don't have to defend them anymore.
1: But at the same time, you have these European political leaders
0: right.
1: who frequently lecture us as Americans about
0: right.
1: civility and diplomacy and international cooperation. Operation and respect for institutions. Well,
0: yeah.
1: You know what?
0: How's
1: damn
0: that?
1: It. Respect for institutions work both ways.
0: How's that respect for institutions going on the streets of Paris right now? Pretty good? You guys doing good with that? Let's say what?
2: What you say?
3: What you talking about?
0: Okay, so there's a new controversy in the Michigan Senate race. There's video that's come out of the Democrat nominee, Abdul El Sayed, saying, hey, I got dual citizenship. Take a listen.
4: To that question, comes in three parts. The first is that I carry dual citizenship, right? And I grew up spending most of my summers in another country where I understood what it meant not to have the right to self-govern.
0: So it's a little hard to say, a little hard to hear, but he said, I have dual citizenship. I spent my summers in a country where you don't have the right to self-determination. He was talking about Egypt. So he says he has citizenship in both the U.S. and in Egypt.
1: Mm.
0: This was from a conference in 2016, long before he began his running for Senate. He also has a resume from 2014 that claims dual citizenship with Egypt. Here's the problem with all this. His campaign today says, no, he doesn't have dual citizenship. Mm. Quote, El Sayed's campaign spokeswoman, Roxy Richner, told the Free Beacon, Abdul is not a dual citizen by any verifiable metric and never has been. So the campaign comes out like, you guys are spreading fake news. Well, okay, but it was his speech and his resume where we got this information.
1: Right, right.
0: So here's my question.
1: Hmm.
0: Why do Democrats have such a problem telling their own origin stories? Why do so many Democrats not know what their actual truth of their actual origin story is? Let's just give you a couple examples. Elizabeth Warren. Remember Elizabeth Warren?
1: Oh, yeah, absolutely.
0: Pocahontas. She said for decades, I'm part Cherokee. She got jobs because she was part Cherokee. She got government contracts because she was part Cherokee. Turns out she's not any part Cherokee. She's not. This week in California, Xavier Becerra, who's running for governor, said during a debate with Republican Steve Hilton that his father came to America with just $12 in his pockets. That's his origin story. Becerra's father came to the United States. He just had $12 in
1: sure,
0: his pocket.
1: Sure.
0: Not true. Becerra's father was born in California.
1: Mm.
0: Well, he was born in California. You're lying on national television. You're certainly lying on state television, saying your father came to this country as an immigrant with just $12 in his pocket and built himself up. No, he was born in California.
1: Well, maybe it's the same. It's what's going on social media. It's the same, I guess, principle that folks generally only share what makes them look good. And so for Democrats... And look, I think...
0: So why does lying about who you are make you feel like you look good?
1: Because you get to choose your own narrative. You get to write your own story, even though the reality may not match up.
0: Elizabeth Warren...
1: It's easier to sell.
0: The 0.2% of the population that's whiter than me was trying to convince people she's Cherokee?
1: Yeah, why not? I mean, that... That's how Democrats

0: think, right? They try to pander to certain political or ethnic groups and put everybody in a box.
1: And at this point, I'm not sure what's worse. Why so many Democrats feel like they have to lie about their origin stories in order to get elected, or the fact that so many Americans fall for it and vote for them anyway, even after the truth comes out.
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0: 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Steve Paul with Louis R. Avalone.
1: You know, President Trump said there's only about 35 races in the midterms that really matter. And I say really matter, that are going to be close.
0: Okay.
1: That are ones that he is focused on. And he mentioned, you know, he said, if you're someone like Speaker Mike Johnson in his district, you know, he's so far ahead, you know, I'm not going to go to Louisiana. I'm not going to go to Louisiana campaign for the speaker. But if you're someone like Ken Paxton, President Trump might. And he is, and he has.
0: Yeah.
1: And he's doubling down on Ken Paxton in Texas. And to understand what's happening in Texas, you really need to understand only one thing. Trump has apparently decided that election is more important than his ego, because Ken Paxton was speaking privately with donors. Ken Paxton is the Republican nominee for the United States Senate in Texas.
0: Yeah.
1: And he was speaking privately with donors and lobbyists when somebody recorded him. And in that leaked audio, Paxton said that after Trump's big Republican midterm convention in Dallas, everybody's numbers dropped. Now, that's not exactly what you want your endorsed candidate saying privately after you just held a giant political event designed to help Republican candidates.
0: Right. You don't want to do that.
1: And this wasn't supposed to be public. It was a private fundraiser. Somebody recorded it and leaked it. But Trump is not dumping Paxton at all.
0: He can't. And see, this is one of the things. Paxton's problematic. And that's part of the problem in Texas, is that Paxton is not a good candidate.
1: Extra flawed.
0: He's been impeached by the Texas House, which was controlled by Republicans. And people say, hey, that was corrupt. Okay, but it still happened. After he announced he was running for Senate, for U.S. Senate, his wife, a Texas state senator, filed for divorce citing biblical reasons. Now, she has also said, you may not like him, but you got to vote for him.
1: Mm.
0: And if the Democrats at least had a decent candidate, the Democrats would win in Texas. They've got Tallarico, who is not popular with Hispanics. He is not popular with black voters in the state of Texas. He's not even popular with anybody who's remotely evangelical in the state of Texas.
1: Or Christian whatsoever.
0: And yet all the polls say this race is tied. Imagine if the Democrats in Texas had been able to find at least a decent candidate. Ken Paxton, there's no way he would win.
1: Well,
0: and he's offended too many people.
1: And I think maybe the way Trump is looking at this is basically saying, I'm not going to allow somebody with a cell phone recording a private fundraiser to decide who I support.
0: Well, Trump can't afford to lose Texas, a senator from Texas. He just can't. It's too important.
1: No, and I think that's why you see him. He's doubling down on Paxton.
0: Let's play a game. Hey, with the queen of hearts. Like battleship. Shall we play a game? So we were just talking about Al-Sayed, who said he had dual citizenship, and maybe he doesn't have dual citizenship. Who really knows if he's got dual citizenship? There are 32 members of Congress who were born in another country. Not all of them have dual citizenship still. Some of them never did. Some of them did. But what are the most common countries for members of Congress to be born in?
1: Oh, my goodness. Where's the Tylenol? What?
0: We've got some in the studio.
1: Okay, I'm going to need some.
0: All right.
1: Okay, ask the question again.
0: All right, there are 32 members of Congress who have been born in another country.
1: That are foreign born. Members of Congress.
0: Yes, so what countries are most common for members of Congress to be born in, other than the United States?
1: Germany.
0: West Germany. Number three on the list. We've had three members of Congress born in West Germany.
1: Spain.
0: None in Spain.
1: Mexico
0: tied for number one. There are four members of Congress that were born in Mexico.
1: Japan.
0: There's one in Japan.
1: India.
0: That's the number one, tied with Mexico. Four from India. One
1: Africa.
0: Senator, three members of Congress.
1: Africa.
0: That's a continent.
1: Oh, I'm sorry. Nigeria.
0: Nigeria. None from Nigeria.
1: South Korea.
0: Numbers tied for number four, South Korea. We had two from South Korea.
1: Canada.
0: Tied for number four as well. Two from Canada, including Ted Cruz.
1: The Philippines.
0: The Philippines. Oh, that's a really good guess, since they used to be a U.S. territory, but no, none from the Philippines. That's a really good guess, though.
1: Cuba.
0: Yes, one from Cuba.
1: What am I living out here?

0: Grandparents were born in Italy, but no member of the U.S. Congress or a Senate.
1: France.
0: None from France.
1: Oh, man.
0: Yeah, interesting.
1: I'm, okay, India.
0: Mm-hmm.
1: Greece.
0: Greece. None from Greece, either.
1: Man. Great Britain.
0: I would think so, but no, none from Great Britain.
1: You know what?
0: You done?
1: I'm done.
0: All right, so here's the top ones. India and Mexico both had 4. West Germany had 3. That should tell you something because it's West Germany, not Germany, right? And most of those were born to service members who were stationed overseas. So they were naturalized. They were born
1: in West Germany.
0: They happened to be born in West Germany, but they're American citizens from
1: before
0: birth.
1: The unification.
0: Canada 2, Peru, South Korea, and Ukraine 2.
1: Ukraine.
0: Although one of the members of Congress from Ukraine is not going to be there anymore. And then you've got Colombia, Cuba, Guatemala, Ireland, Japan, Pakistan, Scotland, Somalia, Taiwan, Thailand,
1: Somalia,
0: and Trieste. All of them won in all of those. And I had never heard of Trieste, but apparently is used to be an independent part
1: of
0: Italy.
1: We're one great big melting pot, right?
0: As long as you still want to be an American.
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1: You know, October 7 is the anniversary of the worst massacre of Jews since the Holocaust.
0: Yeah.
1: And perhaps the mayor of New York City could spend one day just principally remembering the people who were murdered and kidnapped on that day. And that's why Zoran Mamdani, the mayor of New York City, I mean, just he is so tone deaf.
0: No. He's hateful. This is not tone deaf. This was intentional.
1: Okay, so 3 years ago, Hamas-led militants poured into Israel. 1,200 people were killed. 251 were taken hostage. Families were slaughtered. Communities were devastated. More than 350 people were killed at that music festival alone. And October 7 is the anniversary of that attack. Mamdani's statement that he posted is basically he calls Hamas, basically he calls out Israel. And it says that basically that the Israeli government is guilty of genocide, of occupation,
0: right,
1: of apartheid,
0: right,
1: of war crimes. And then he talks about American weapons and American tax dollars.
0: Yeah, he blames the United States for being involved in what he calls a genocide. Now,
1: and look, the humanitarian devastation in Gaza is real and enormous.
0: Absolutely. But what we're talking about is about 2% of the population of Gaza. That's 74,000, about 2%. It's a lot of people. I'll give you that. That's not a genocide. In Europe, we were talking about 65% of the population of Jews, not 2%. You're using the word genocide, and either you don't know what it means or you do know what it means.
1: Well, just
0: and what you're trying to do is stir up hatred against Jews. You're trying to create a genocide against Jews again.
1: But just imagine, you know, somebody issuing a statement on September the 11th and beginning that statement by basically discussing everything that America did in the world.
0: Yeah,
1: afterward, exactly.
0: That sounds like something the Democrat Party would do. We'll be back.
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5: From ABC News, I'm Stephanie Officer. President Trump traveled to San Antonio for a rally Wednesday night with less than a month to the midterm elections. While stumping for GOP Senate candidate Ken Paxton, Trump also repeated a line from a Monday rally when discussing the threat of Iran having a nuclear weapon. The president phrased this a little differently after criticism.
6: But you want to see trauma, you want to see problems, and I said it the other day, let them hit a missile into San Diego or Los Angeles on the way. Let them hit. You want to see a horror show? You want to see problems? Let them hit San Diego. Let them hit Los Angeles, and you want to see some bad things happen. You want to see a country that would be in free fall. We're not going to let that happen. We protect our cities. We protect our country. We're not letting that happen.
5: The federal appeals court heard arguments in a civil lawsuit brought by families of September 11th victims against the government of Saudi Arabia. The families accused the country of having a role in the attacks. Saudi Arabia denies any involvement and claims immunity from the civil lawsuit. If the appellate rules for the families, the case could go to trial as soon as next year. Brett Eagleson, president of 9/11 Justice, says the families uncovered evidence they say the commission that investigated the attacks did not review.
7: There were hundreds of us in the courtroom fighting for our right for justice and accountability. And what we heard today was essentially desperation by the Saudi government.
5: Yeah, that's exactly what you're doing when you purchase a lotto ticket. New Jersey native John Bon Jovi notes this and is teaming up with the New Jersey Lottery on a new scratch-off game while supporting his charitable efforts. The game's top prize is $200,000 for a winning ticket. Bon Jovi donating proceeds from his share of the partnership to the JBJ Soul Foundation as he looks to expand the Soul Kitchen Network. 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
21: Welcome, my friends, to the Wednesday edition of Bo Snerdly's Rush Hour, the fastest hour in American media. So glad to have with us on this day, October 7th, my friend, my colleague, a man who has taken his place in the rarefied position of a living legend in the world of New York City and American broadcasting. He is extremely talented.

0: intellectually gifted, unabashedly unafraid to share his opinion. The top newsmakers of the world make time for him in the morning, and this afternoon, he is making time for us. Sid Rosenberg is here on this October 7th. Good afternoon, Sydney. How are you, Sid?
1: I'm so good. I told Macedonia Phil I want him to send me what you just said about me, because I swear to God, Bo, I was waiting for Rush Limbaugh to walk inside the room. That was really very, very sweet. Thank you so much. Thank you.
0: It's very true, Sid. All of it is very true. Sid, October 7th, I know where I was. I was on the air. And as I'm on the air, we're getting reports in 2003 of rocket barrages that had taken place, fired from the Gaza Strip into Israel. We had sirens across the entire country. I was fortunate enough to have with me that day on the air Joel Rosenberg, my dear friend, who was in Israel, and you could hear the sirens at some point in the background. We had armed terrorists infiltrating border towns, the attack on the Supernova Music Festival, local areas along roads in Gaza and beyond had been just taken over. The IDF had started mobilizing by 10 o'clock that morning, reserves and counterattacking. And that day left Israel with over 1,200 dead, 251 people taken hostage. Here we are 2 years later, Sid. What do you think of now, looking back, the events of that day and how they have transpired to our current day circumstances?
1: Well, Bo, look, that was the worst day in the history of Israel, at least dating back to, you know, what the Jews experienced, Adolf Hitler in World War II and Nazi Germany. But much like 9/11, Bo Snerdly, my dear friend Bo Snerdly, it was not a one-day event. There are people that are still getting sick and dying now, 25 years later, America first. I know they call me Israel first, I'm not. 25 years later, people are still dying. And with October 7th, as you pointed out, 251 hostages, elderly people, young teenagers, babies, the two B-Boss babies, were dragged into dark, dank tunnels in Gaza. And they were kept there for a very long time. And 87 of those 251 were returned dead. And that was years later. So it's not a one-day event. But Israel continues to be the most resilient and courageous nation, and I say that as a proud American first. I'm sorry. There's a reason why, Bo, last week, that airplane where the co-pilot wanted to crash that plane into the airport in Tel Aviv, there's a reason why those Israelis were able to get up and take the flight, commandeer it, because at the age of 7, little boys and little girls, they have to serve. I like the United States, right? Everybody bitches and complains and, you know, the truth is a very small minority of people in this country actually protect this country, like Greg Kelly and Chad Lopez. In Israel, they all have to do it. So there's no surprise when a bunch of Israelis storm a cockpit and save Israel from a disaster. That's the Israeli people. So Israel has come back. They've defeated the Houthis. They've defeated Hezbollah. They've defeated Hamas. But what has happened, unfortunately, is a propaganda war which Israel has lost. And it is probably, Bo Snerdly, the most vivid right here in New York, where you've got, I'm going to say this on your show, not to get you into trouble, but you've got a mayor who's a terrorist. I'm not saying terrorist sympathizer. He's a terrorist. And on top of that, he's a jihadist. He's a radical Islam bad guy. And on a day like today, Bo Snerdly, when all the

0: had to do, all he had to do, very simply, was talk about the dead, the murdered, the rapes, and the babies on October 7th. He released a statement this morning. I was still on the air. Two sentences, Bo Snerdly. Two sentences talked about Israel. The rest of that statement, 80% of that statement, he found a way on this day to sympathize with the Palestinians. Let me remind this moronic mayor that Hamas are Palestinians. They may be radical, but they're Palestinians. That's the first thing. The second thing is the Palestinians were complicit in these attacks. They would go, they work for Jewish families in the kibbutz and other places across Gaza. They would go there, get paid by the Jews, fed by the Jews, go back to Gaza and feed Hamas all the information they wanted to know, where the Jews were, who had guns, who had weapons. They were complicit. They even came across the border that day with Hamas. It was Palestinians, not Hamas, who abducted the Bibas family. They're not all innocent. So the mayor had a chance today to finally stand up for the Jews on this very somber day, and instead, he spit in the face of the Jews and once again took his time to sympathize with the Palestinians. That's where we are.
1: Wow. Now, Sid, you are, as I said, and I said in introducing you, you are unabashedly unafraid to share your opinion about the mayor. And this is your opinion of him, and people can argue with you, and they will argue with you all they want to, but this is your opinion, which you have a right to have. Now, I'm going to ask you about Iran, because this, Sid, is where we also are. And first of all, you did an amazing interview with Benjamin Netanyahu. As I said,
0: thank you.
1: The world leaders come to your show to talk with you. I thought that Benjamin Netanyahu's speech at the UN was one of the most incredible speeches that any world leader has given at that body, period. And we've seen some great speeches in and out of there over the past 50 years, but his was an amazing speech. Where you said Israel has lost the public relations war,
0: yeah,
1: in this.
0: Yeah.
1: If you could set straight what people need to know about not only this conflict, but about Iran and Israel, what would you tell them?
0: That's a great question. And mind you, I agree with you about Bibi Netanyahu. And just so you know, Bo, I had the honor. I was invited by the prime minister, and I sat inside that building that day. I had never been to the UN before in my whole life, and I was there that day. Front row, sitting next to Alan Dershowitz, watching the prime minister speak.
1: And don't forget,
0: yeah, I was right there. And don't forget, he spoke 2 days after President Trump on that Tuesday,
1: right,
0: delivered a great speech, a great speech. Look, this Iran thing is not about Israel. Now, if you read crazy people like Alex Jones, who comes after me on Twitter all the time, General Michael Flynn, and others, they call me Israel first Sid, which is an anti-Semitic statement, by the way, because I'm not. I'm Israel second, like every American should be. Every American should be America first and Israel second. I'm proudly Israel second, not Israel first. But the Iran thing is about America, okay? Over 1,000 Americans, have been murdered over the years by the Iranians.
1: 47 years and counting. They have been in a state of cold and open hot war with America and have been saying that that's what they're about.
0: Every day.
1: I'm sorry to interrupt.
0: No, you're right. You're brilliant. You're right. Every day in Parliament, they don't start with death to Israel. They start with death to America, you dumb bastards. Death to America, then death to Israel. And they've killed many Americans, and they're trying to build a bomb, not just to take out Tel Aviv, but a bomb that would reach Brooklyn, Cincinnati. So all these presidents over the years, what did they do, like Obama and John Kerry, he wasn't a president, or Biden? They paid them. They try to pay them off. And what did Iran do with the money? They funded all their terror proxies. Hamas Hezbollah, the Houthis. They weren't building schools or churches or enriching their people. They were stealing money, becoming very, very wealthy, the mullahs, and at the same time building weapons to destroy the world, starting with the United States.

0: United States. So, oh my God, President Trump actually has the balls to do something about it. Now, has it gone great? No, it hasn't, okay? Unfortunately, we're still kind of stuck in it. And when the gas prices are high and the Americans are complaining about prices, and it may come back to haunt us in November. It may. I think Trump knows that. But the truth is, President Trump did what a lot of presidents wanted to do, but didn't have the balls. And he went after Iran with the help of Israel, who's done an amazing job. Don't forget, when Operation Epic Fury started that Saturday morning, and we wiped out 40 of their best leaders, including the Ayatollah. All that intelligence came from Israel and Bibi's people, the Mossad. So America and Israel together are a great 1-2 punch. They are saving Western civilization. So what? You got to pay a dollar more for gas. In 15 years, you're not going to have to worry that they're going to wipe us off the face of the earth. But Americans are too short-sighted, too stupid, and too angry to realize what the president is doing is actually the right thing.
1: I don't know whether I would agree with Sid that they're too stupid. I would just say that you have an entire, which Sid, I have to ask you to hold on because I got to ask you about this too. You have an entire media apparatus that is positioned with one, from one narrative, TDS. And so true. Americans listen and watch the media, and they form impressions based on what they're seeing. And by the way, that would include social media. And so they arrive at conclusions, some of them. And I don't know whether they're stupid from arriving at those conclusions in the absence of what other information is out here that they don't see. But Sid, can you hold on with me? Can we continue this discussion?
0: I'm honored to be on this program. You crazy? I love you, of course.
1: Thank you. James Golden, Snerdly, Bo Snerdly here with you. Bo Snerdly's Rush Hour. Were you leading off here with Carlos?
2: This is Alanis.
1: Alanis.
2: Morissette.
1: Yeah, that's because on this day, Alanis Morissette's Jagged Little Pill album was in the news. It went number one in 1995 on the U.S. album charts. It was her third album. Six successful singles, You Ought to Know, Ironic, You Learn, Hand in My Pocket, Head Over Feet. Just one of the biggest album sales ever from a female artist. Over 30 million copies sold. Alanis Morissette. James Golden, Snerdly, Fastest Hour in American Media. Sid Rosenberg is with us. You are not going to want to miss a minute of this amazing broadcaster and legend who is with us today. Keep it right here.
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12: We're going to get right back to it with Sid Rosenberg, who is here today. By the way, Sid, I just got a text in. I wish he wouldn't say that word. You know what word the person is complaining about, Sid?
13: Terrorist.
12: Nope.
13: Okay. The word then is Trump.
12: It's what he has. You said he has testicular fortitude, but you used another word.
13: Oh, and, balls? I said balls?
12: Yeah.
13: I mean, does this person listen to my show in the morning? I say every word you're not supposed to say, all of them, and I do it with no remorse and no apologies. I'm from Brooklyn. I talk like I'm from Brooklyn. There's no reason when we're talking about these events to be fancy. By the way, you know who says the F word all the time? Because I'm with him.
12: Who?
13: President Trump. All the
12: yes.
13: time. All the time. So I would just tell you that if you're not enjoying this, don't listen from 6 to 10 in the morning.
12: No, everybody listens to okay, Sid, I have to ask you. Sid, I have to ask you about this. I had a friend that I talked to today. I have friends with very diverse opinions. And they were telling me that, you know, in this country, if you're in the media, you can't say things

0: about Israel. You can't really speak the truth about Israel because the entire, Sid, we've heard this, I've heard this all my life. The media is controlled by Jews. Jews run the media. So you can't say things. And I ask myself, if you can't say things about Jews, then how is it that every day the world is bombarded with news from people that have opinions about Israel that they don't share, that they're not afraid to share? And I've never seen anything like this climate. And it's not just New York City. It's in every major city. It's on the college campuses. What do you say to people that continue to say that Jews control the narrative about everything and you can't talk against whatever this is? How do you deal with that, Sidney?
1: I curse, like I just said on your show a little while ago. No disrespect to your friend, whoever that person is, it's a moron. Because the truth is that the media is overwhelmingly liberal. We know that, okay? Fake news, that's true. And all these liberal networks, they go out of their way to bash Israel. In other words, you put on CNN, they've got one picture of a little Palestinian kid with a mark on their knee sitting on a rock, looking emaciated. That's a picture they show you time and time again. Not the young girls being raped in Gaza on October the 7th. The media is anti-Israel, about 99%. So your friend clearly doesn't live in the United States.
0: Sid is going to generously stay with us. Sid, when we get back, I want you to listen to some sound bites with me. We do this, okay? So would you stick around and let's listen together?
1: I'm with you, baby. Me and you. Let's do this.
2: 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This October, start the conversation. 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Red Apple Audio Networks, raising awareness, sharing information, and encouraging our community to prioritize breast health.
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3: 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Ag Commissioner Dr. Mike Strang going to be in the house. 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
6: In 1989, Paula Abdul was at number one on the U.S. album charts 64 consecutive weeks on the top 200 before she hit the number one position. The longest time for an album to enter the charts and finally get to number one belongs to Paula Abdul. The album, Forever Your Girl.
7: Ow, ow, ow.
6: Yeah. With us, Sid Rosenberg. I'm so happy he's here. Oh, man. Sid, the legendary broadcaster, not just in New York, but around the world. Sid Rosenberg is here.
8: How are you, buddy? By the way, I was a huge Paula Abdul fan and Randy Jackson and... And, of course, what was his name? The guy with the white T-shirt all the time from England. He was a star of the show. American Idol. The big star, you know, the big-time guy. Simon.
6: Yeah. You know what Simon's birthday today, Sid?
8: Is that right?
6: That's right.
8: I didn't know
6: Simon
8: that.
6: Simon Cowell has a birthday today. And let's see. Let me just see real
8: quick. I got one for you today. Also celebrating a birthday today is one of the very few artists, I'm talking about rock and roll people, that is actually pro-Israel. We talked about it on my show this morning. John Cougar Mellencamp.
6: John Cougar Mellencamp has a birthday today. That's right. Born in 1951. And, of course, 1982, he had that U.S. number one single, Jack and Diane.
8: Oh, such a great song. Such a great song. A little ditty about Jack and Diane. Two American kids growing up. Oh, what a great song.
6: Love it. See, this is what I mean. And Sid knows even about sports. And I got to tell you, Sid, my knowledge of sports is not so much.
8: Not so much. Yeah. That's okay. I waste so many hours of my life. Like tonight, I'll go home and watch the Yankees probably lose that game three. I hope not for Randy Levine and the Yankees' sake. But their season could be over tonight. I spent hours and hours on Saturday watching college football, the NFL on Sunday. Actually, talking about college football, I had a phone call today with Ted Cruz. He's going to join me on my program tomorrow. And he is involved in this Protect College Sports Act, which got 77 votes in the Senate. Now, the House has to save it. This was a meeting many months ago that President Trump had at the White House with Mike Johnson, Marco Rubio, Urban Meyer, Tiger Woods, Randy Levine, all these sports greats because, you know, you don't follow this, but there's actually college football players now that go play in the NFL and then go back and play college afterwards. That's how distorted and screwed up the college sports scene is. So the White House is looking to fix it, and they're halfway there.
6: Let me ask you a question about that. Remember, Sid, I'm old enough to remember. I don't know if you are. But I remember when amateur, quote-unquote, amateur athletes couldn't be paid. So you had the situation where colleges are making billions of dollars collectively off the work of athletes that weren't being paid, and then they had rules. You couldn't accept money from here. You couldn't accept money from there. Is that part of the mix in trying to revamp what's happening in college sports so that the athletes can be rewarded for the work that they produce while they're in school.
8: Well, you just nailed it.

0: You're exactly right. And not that long ago, that was the case. I'll be 60 in April, but not that long ago, athletes were not financially rewarded for their efforts. And you know, for example, Notre Dame has this billion-dollar contract with NBC, but the athletes were not getting paid. Well, now they've gone from 0 to 60 in about 15 seconds. The athletes started to get paid. The athletes started to gain money in merchandising and things like that. And then they went completely crazy with this NIL and the portals and all that. Now you've got quarterbacks in college football making more money than the bottom rung of quarterbacks in the National Football League. And they can Yes! And they can transfer every year if they want to. Some of these quarterbacks have played at four different universities in 4 years. So, yes, it went from what you're talking about. You should reward some of these kids. They're down and out. They've got an opportunity. They're making USC, Notre Dame, Alabama, Georgia, Clemson household names. But then it went totally crazy. Now we got to try to reel it back just a little bit and make it more of an amateur sport with some of these kids reaping some benefits.
1: Okay, soundbite time with Sid. I love this. Let's start with Cut 15, Carlos. This is a news report out of Minneapolis. From CARE 11, K-A-R-E 11 in Minneapolis. Sid, tell me what you think about this news report. Here you go.
2: So we've spent a lot of time lately talking about gun violence across the Twin Cities. And police are now saying the handful that have happened in the West Metro have some connections. I'm talking about the shooting on the basketball courts at Our Lady of Grace in Edina and the shooting at the Eden Prairie football game and a couple more shootings at Eden Prairie and Bloomington. Some of these, police say, are the work of gangs, and the members of those gangs, they say, are Somali American teens and young adults. But when some people just say Somali gangs, that leaves a mark on hundreds of thousands of Somali people who have nothing to do with gangs or these shootings. And we have to talk about that.
0: No, we don't.
2: So Heidi has been looking at where those lines are starting to get blurred and the issues it's causing.
3: Monday night, people packed Edina City Hall for a conversation on gun violence.
4: As a community, we don't condone violence. But every time we hear that Somali gangs are gangs. So please, let's not mention the Somali name every time something happens. This violence is not unique. And every day we don't hear the ethnicities of other communities.
5: Just being honest doesn't mean we're targeting or stereotyping a community. Right? We need this to stop.
3: But that hasn't stopped some from stereotyping.
6: It's 2026. We should not be painting groups of people with the actions of some folk.
1: Okay, that's enough. Sid, it's 2026. We should not be painting groups of people because, and Sid, we can't call Somali gangs. It's racist to call Somali gangs. What do you think, Sid?
0: I think it's ridiculous. I mean, look, I mean, we know, and I know that every Somali is not a bad person, okay? I know that. But I also know this. One of the biggest fraud operations in the history of the United States. Thank God for people like Nick Shirley, and since then, people like J.D. Vance and Lee Zeldin and Anthony D'Esposito and Dr. Oz, they've uncovered all of this. The Somalis involved in this huge fraud scandal in Minnesota. They're also a violent people. They are. We see different criminal activities coming out of them. People walking around Minnesota with swords at times, these Somalis. So, you know, why we should protect them? Why? I mean, the truth is, look, here's what we got. Another sanctuary city. Minnesota. This is why Bruce Blakeman is going to beat Kathy Hochul, folks, because he's going to make sure that we shed sanctuary state here in New York. It's another blue city, just like Chicago, right? We don't want to talk about the black people killing black people, but that's what they're doing. That's what they're doing in record numbers almost every weekend. And if Somalis are out there shooting people or stealing money, we're going to talk about them. Bottom line is, blue cities, sanctuary cities, illegal immigrants, bad people, bad for the United States. Bottom line.
1: Okay, bottom line. Cut four. Here is Los. Oh, by the way, they're still having a cow because of this whole manufactured crisis, according to the left, that Trump wants to invite Iran to take out Los Angeles and San Diego. But that aside, here is the mayor of Los Angeles, Karen Bass.
7: We are the city that he invaded last June with federal troops for no reason at all to intimidate a whole sector of our population, Latino immigrants.
1: Okay, Sid, what do you say to Karen Bass?
0: She's a moron. No reason at all. Let's

0: I mean, you know, I was lucky enough to star in a movie a couple of years ago. I spent the week actually in Beverly Hills, but I shot the movie in Los Angeles. And I'm driving around town, and what do I see? I see homeless encampments everywhere. They're breaking into the fanciest stores from Los Angeles to San Francisco to the point where these stores, literally after decades of business, Bo, had to shut down. The drugs all over the streets. On top of that, they let all these houses burn in the Palisades. They promised to fix them, and they fixed 11 houses. 11 over a two-year period. If any place in this country needs help from the federal government, it is California, specifically Los Angeles. But I will say this. There's a reason why Karen Bass in the polls is getting killed right now by Nithya Raman. A, Nithya's a DSA candidate, basically a Mamdani, Angie Nixon, El Sayed lady out there in California. And B, even Californians realize that Karen Bass has done a terrible job. But if there's any city, any state in our beautiful union that needs help, it's Los Angeles, it's California.
1: Okay, cut six, Carlos. You will recognize the voice. I will not even have to tell you who she is, Sydney.
2: You know, this environment right now, it's brutal. What we see coming out of Washington, D.C., and this White House, is pure brutality. It is about brute force. It is harmful. It is intended to make people feel small and alone. And without community.
3: Sid, do you feel small and alone and without community?
0: You know, I should know that. I guess that's Pocahontas, or am I wrong about that?
1: Nurse Kamala Harris.
0: Oh, Kamala. Yeah. Well, all the same, all the same. And talking about California, she's out there in Los Angeles right now, and she was considering running for governor, but she had no chance of winning. She got booed at a Lakers game in Los Angeles in her own town.
1: What?
0: Yeah, she got booed.
1: When did that happen?
0: Oh, last year. That's why she decided not to run. She said, if my own town boos me at a Laker game, I can't win. So now it looks like the lefty Becerra will beat Steve Hilton. He'll be the next governor. But she is considering running for president in 2028. But there's no brute force. Look. The federal government under President Trump, who cares about law and order and safety, decided to go into different cities that couldn't handle crime by themselves. Look at Marion Bowser. She was the mayor of D.C. not that long ago. She hated President Trump. She has thanked President Trump time and time again for making Washington, D.C. one of the safest cities in America. Wherever they went, Memphis, Tennessee, Bo, all of a sudden a safe city. You don't think that J.B. Pritzker, that fat, stupid moron, and Brandon Johnson, that communist mayor in Chicago, could use President Trump's help? Or even us here in New York City, Mamdani and Hochul, we couldn't use President Trump's help? The proof is in the pudding. Every time he sends troops to any one of these cities, they become safer and better. Sorry, Kamala.
1: Last one. This is a little bit lengthy, Sid, so bear with me. Cut 21. This is an ABC 7 News report out of Virginia, Sid. I want you to listen to this, please.
4: Early in her term, Virginia Governor Abigail Spanberger fired all of former Governor Glenn Youngkin's parole board members and chose her own hand-picked replacements. On Thursday, during their monthly meeting, that group agreed to release 8 out of 10 felons on parole. This group includes murderers, rapists, and child predators, many who had decades left on their sentences. On Thursday, Virginia Governor Abigail Spanberger's parole board released a man who spent the last 33 years in prison, just a fraction of the 3 life sentences he was serving for cutting the power to the home of a couple in their 70s before breaking in and murdering them. Their grandson pleaded with the board not to release the man, but they did. The board also released a bank robber who shot at a teller and a witness. And the board released a man who murdered a relative by stabbing them in the head. They also decided to parole 3 convicted rapists and predators. 7 News looked at all of Governor Spanberger's parole board decisions since its first meeting in May. Out of the 205 discretionary and geriatric parole cases the board considered, Spanberger's board granted 48 convicts parole. That's almost 1 in 4. A significant jump from Governor Youngkin's board, which granted parole to just under 2 out of 100 felons who requested it. Paige Mead is a victim's advocate.
5: I think it's
1: okay. That's enough for you to get the drift. Sid, what's wrong with these people?

0: people.
1: Well, it's the same thing all over again here. It's a sanctuary city, sanctuary state. And if you listen to that report about this lunatic Spanberger, you may as well be talking about Kathy Hochul. We got the same thing here. Thousands and thousands of criminals, rapists, murderers. I'm not talking about people stealing pencils from the Tiamo. I'm talking about the worst crimes. She puts them back on the street. By the way, New York also leads the country in paroling cop killers. Nearly 50 between Andrew Cuomo and Kathy Hochul. So it doesn't have to be Spanberger in Virginia, Bo. That report could be Hochul in New York. It could be Newsom in California. It could be Pritzker in Illinois. You can take any one of these blue sanctuary states. It's the same story. And if you're looking for people like Carl Hastie or Andrea Stewart Cousins in Albany in New York or Hochul to help you anytime soon, you'll be waiting out in the cold for a very long time.
2: You said this has been so marvelous. I cannot thank you enough for staying with us. You have no idea how much I love you, Sydney, and how much I so admire what you do. You're just amazing.
1: You too.
2: And thank you. We're coming back, folks, with Clip of the Day. Sydney, thank you. Thank you.
1: Thank you. I love you, Bo Snurdly. You're great. Thank you so much.
2: I love you, Sid Rosenberg. Sid and friends, in the morning, the record breaking. And it is the record-breaking radio broadcast that is the most important broadcast in the mornings in these United States of America. You do not want to miss it, ever. My man. You know what we're listening to right now as we head into the break? We're listening to Toni Braxton with her big one. I love this song so much. Great song. Great songwriters. We're coming back with the clip of the day. What a great performance. Don't go away. Stay with us. Bo Snurdly's Rush Hour.
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2: 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American singer, songwriter, pianist, actress. 1996, of course, this one. I think this is one of the best songs ever recorded. It's in that league of songs and performances.

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3: Cops in Canada are looking for a major lead foot. According to videos circulating on social media, a driver hit speeds of 186 miles per hour while speeding around Antigonish County in Nova Scotia. Yes, the Royal Canadian Mounties have confirmed the videos of the CA Corps.

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3: The clip of the day. You want to hear it. It's the clip of the day.
4: Ladies and gentlemen, the clip of the day comes to from us, to, from, comes to us, from a company that is now owned, by the way. Ownership has changed hands of this company. Now belongs to Sky, to Paramount. Yes. To Skydance, Paramount. We're talking about CNN. It comes from CNN. The head of the Democrats, the DNC chair, Ken Martin, was on CNN discussing the Democrat Party brand. Here's what he had to say.
5: Look, it's important for us to actually talk about Trump, but not spend all of our time resisting Donald Trump. Because one of the lessons that we learned from 24, Laura, is that the Democratic Party brand is not that great. You just showed that, right? And if all we do is spend our time talking about Donald Trump, then we're not giving the American electorate and voters a sense of who we are, whose side we're on, and what we're going to do to improve their lives.
4: So, according to Ken Martin, the Democrats have learned their lesson. They've learned that life isn't just their TDS, that they should tell the American people what they're for, that they should stop. Have Democrats learned that lesson, folks? Every Democrat I see, and whether it's in debate, whether it's on TV, it's all TDS all the time. Oh, man, they have not learned that lesson at all. We're going to leave you today remembering the birthday of David Hope from Kansas. This is a song I will never grow tired of.

0: profound. What a profound lyric, storyline, and profound in music. 1978, Dust in the Wind. Happy birthday to David Hope. May God bless, protect each and every single one of you, your families, your loved ones. Love and gratitude, my friends, for you being here with me and allowing me to be with you. God willing, we're back tomorrow for the Thursday edition of Boston Early's Rush Hour. Until then, I bid you adieu. Bye.
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4: How would you deal with a high performer, somebody who goes out and kills it every day? 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
5: Okay. What is it that does excite them when they're on? 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
4: Gathering subcontractor bids and supplier bids, that excites them. And then negotiation going on. The tactile part of it maybe is what doesn't excite them.
5: Which involves what?
4: HVAC equipment, counting the number of X. Does that make sense?
5: Yeah. 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
4: Yeah, it's a good solution.
5: One of the other techs that's the detail guy, he likes the counting of the stuff, you know, and pay them both a little bit more. 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
9: This is Bloomberg, Dave Baker for this Thursday, the 8th of October from London. Coming up today, on the brink of a trade war, the EU turns up the pressure on China ahead of crucial talks in Beijing. You've got fail. Bloomberg uncovers that China was able to get hold of sensitive F-35 parts because a UPS worker missed an email. Escalating fears, oil gains on reporting that President Trump may order strikes against Iran before November's US midterm elections. Plus, leaving center stage, Badenoch shifts right and Burnham moves left as British politics returns to familiar battle lines.
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9: Good morning from London. I'm Caroline Hepke. 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Looking at the markets firstly this morning. So the All Country World Index is down 0.2%. We have the global stocks rally losing steam. Is this finally oil prices catching up with the markets and those rising bond yields? Brent crude futures at the moment are up by 2.2%. $102.47 the barrel. This as we look to 10-year Treasury yields at the moment at 5.3% and rising 2 basis points. Stock futures for the European market open on the stocks 50 are currently flat to slightly in the green. That's a look at where we are in markets. Let's get to our top stories. Europe is stepping up pressure on China as both sides try to prevent their trade dispute becoming a trade war. EU trade chief Maros Shefcovic is in Beijing today for talks with China's commerce minister. The bloc is currently preparing measures to limit imports of Chinese hybrid vehicles, but that risks retaliation from Beijing, including tighter controls on rare earths. Now, the tension comes as the head of the World Trade Organization has told Bloomberg that global commerce faces its biggest test since the 1940s.
11: This is an unprecedented time for global trade because we are seeing disruptions to trade and emerging fragmentation in a way we've not seen since really 80 years.

0: global trade is under tremendous stress. And that is because many members of the WTO are beginning to feel that the rules no longer work for them the same way that they used to work in the past.
1: Ngozi Okonjo-Iweala was speaking there to Bloomberg's Leaders with LACWA podcast as the EU looks to narrow a trade deficit with China that Bloomberg Economics says now tops 1 billion euros a day. Its analysis estimates Chinese competition cost the EU about 0.7% of GDP last year. America's top diplomat has warned Europe that it risks decline unless it rebuilds its economic and military power. Speaking in Athens, Marco Rubio said that the next decade could determine whether the West remains at the head of the world.
2: We believe that Europe can awaken from its long slumber and rekindle the fire that was lit here millennia ago. There are already signs across this continent. We are witnessing what we hope will be the beginning of a generational shift. Skyrocketing defense spending, a flurry of new partnerships and programs, expanded manufacturing and production.
1: U.S. Secretary of State Marco Rubio, who added that he believes the U.S. had chosen the unapologetic pursuit of national power, including rebuilding defense industry and critical supply chains. Now, the warning came during a four-day trip to Greece, Iceland and Portugal by Rubio, focused on defense and security with NATO allies. It was quite an extraordinary speech, though. Of course, Marco Rubio standing in front of the Parthenon. Now, China obtained F-35 fighter jet parts after a UPS employee missed a warning not to route them through Hong Kong. Bloomberg has learned that the sensitive technology was meant to travel via South Korea and Taiwan, but was rerouted to speed delivery. Bloomberg's Freddie Fulston reports.
3: We've all missed an email at some point, but few of us can say it resulted in China getting parts from the world's most advanced warplane. The shipment included components coated with radar-absorbing material, something China has not yet produced on its own. Pentagon officials outlined the previously unreported details in a lengthy meeting with staff from two House committees. Into comment, Bloomberg's reporting sheds new light on embarrassing errors that may have given China access to some of America's most advanced technology. In London, Freddie Fulston, Bloomberg Radio.
1: Oil is climbing this morning after a report that President Trump might order new strikes against Iran. The Atlantic says that the White House is debating its offensive options before the midterms. Bloomberg's John Herskovitz says that that comes as an oil tanker was struck off the coast of Qatar for the first time in weeks.
4: It shows the threat to shipping as we've seen an increase in oil getting out of the Strait of Hormuz. By going deep in there, it shows that ships in various parts of this waterway are at risk, renews worries about what may happen next. So just it's a renewal of the threats that we've seen before and just raises new worries about shipping and oil supplies.
1: That was Bloomberg's John Herskovich, who added that the Atlantic story has also helped to push prices higher. Brent crude is currently trading at $102.42 the barrel. Samsung has reported a nearly ninefold profit increase, but still fell short of forecasts. The world's largest chip maker posted a record preliminary operating profit of over $80 billion for the third quarter. Bloomberg's Anthony Stevens says the results were in line with industry peers.
5: The reaction has since faded as the numbers miss very elevated estimates. And that's something that we've been seeing across the tech space in the US and in Taiwan. And you're seeing the shares trade around the lows of the day.
1: Our markets reporter Anthony Stevens speaking earlier this morning. Now, the news comes as technology providers rush to secure supplies of memory needed to power AI services, prompting elevated spending, of course. Here in the UK, British politics is turning away from technocrats to an ideological battleground. The two largest political parties, Labour and Conservatives, are returning to the old divide between tax cuts and a bigger state. During this party conference season, leader Kemi Badenoch told her party faithful, "We are going back to the authentic Conservative Party."
6: Conference, we have a fight on our hands and we need to be ready. No one else is going to solve these problems. No one else is going

0: going to deliver a stronger economy and a stronger country.
1: The economy was the primary focus of both Badenoch's conference speech yesterday and also Prime Minister Andy Burnham's the week before. But the political landscape has changed. Labour and the Conservatives now command less than half of the vote between them, according to the latest polls, as smaller parties gain support. President Donald Trump is seeking approval to turn his Florida golf course into an official retreat. The residence would be used to host leaders and summits under the proposals. Bloomberg's Hiro Adebayo has more.
2: Donald Trump is seeking permission to turn his private Florida property into a designated presidential retreat in the style of Maryland's Camp David. That's according to a September letter seen by Bloomberg from a lawyer representing the president, written to the Palm Beach County Commission, outlining the plans. Trump says the military and Secret Service asked him to turn the facility into a space for high-level meetings, which a White House official has confirmed. At the golf site, the Trump family operates a club that would potentially benefit if the course becomes a major presidential hub. In London, Tiwa Adebayo, Bloomberg Radio.
1: Those are our top stories for you this morning. Looking at the markets, the record-breaking run that we've seen in stocks seems to be hitting a bit of a wall. The global all-country world index is down by 0.2% this morning, and you've got a sell-off in Asia. MSCI Asia Pacific index down 0.9%. You also have oil prices up significantly, $102.48 for Brent crude, up 2.3% this morning, and also obviously the pressure from rising yields. Treasury yields continuing to rise this morning, 5.3% for 10-year US Treasuries, up by 2 basis points this morning. That's a look at where we are in the markets. Now, in a moment, we are going to be talking about the EU trade discussions. So you've got the EU trade chief, Mara Sefcovic, in Beijing, and a really spikier trade rift, plus the next generation of Zara owners, this in a special Bloomberg report. But before that, the results are in. Barn owls, a puffin, bumblebees, hedgehogs, they're all going to appear on the new Bank of England notes. Cash here in the UK. Almost 500,000 people responded to a public consultation. We did talk about it when it first came up, so I wanted to give you the results. The animals replace historical figures, including Churchill. The polymer notes harder to forge, says the banks. Earlier this year, though, it was obviously quite controversial that you were replacing, you know, icons like Jane Austen on the banknotes with cuddly animals, or at least Reform UK's leader thought that. Nigel Farage called the change the definition of woke. The Wildlife Trust, though, saying today that this comes at a pivotal time for the UK because we're off track, apparently, from meeting the target of halving or reversing nature loss by 2030. So putting cute animals that we love on the banknotes. Perhaps it's more appropriate this time of the year that we have a moth or a house spider on them, or even, heavens forbid, a fox. But no, you've got a puffin and other things instead. Look out for those. They're not coming anytime particularly soon, but the bank's going to be working on it, apparently. I'll put a link to the piece that we've written about Britain's banknotes in our podcast show notes. Now, the EU is preparing tougher measures against China as it grapples with a soaring trade deficit. But will it impose restrictions that could see Chinese retaliation? Meanwhile, that missed email may be at the root of Beijing getting its hands on potentially sensitive US F-35 parts. Joining us is Rebecca Chung Wilkins, who covers government affairs in Asia. Rebecca, good to speak to you. Look, on the EU-China trade discussions, does China think that the EU is going to use tougher measures, either on hybrid vehicles or this bigger trade bazooka, the anti-coercion instrument?
3: I think that's the really critical question. And I think Beijing does understand that the European Union is facing pressure from within the bloc to strike this more assertive approach, to try and take a more robust approach to rebalancing trade and fix, or at least go some way to try and repair some parts of that really hefty trade deficit going on. But I think that many in Beijing will, of course, have been eyeballing all of these measures for some time. The bigger question is not really whether or not, you know, the European Union has the tools to hit back, but whether it's actually prepared to use them. I think this sort of reporting around hybrid cars certainly suggests that perhaps that is in the offing. And that sort of

0: safeguarding approach, essentially limiting the amount of hybrid cars that China could import into the European Union. That actually could perhaps be used as a playbook in other industries. But as you say, the EU already has this pretty expansive set of anti-coercion tools, which give it quite a lot of room to really push back in a much, much, much more aggressive way than it has. But on the other hand, China has continuously seen the EU also being very cautious about wading into or triggering some kind of much more escalatory retaliatory cycle from China. And so it has always, as much as it has sort of lent into or used much stronger language, it always lent back from really rolling out and enforcing some of the mechanisms that it has at its disposal.
1: Yeah, whether it's, you know, more than rhetoric. I mean, it does seem potentially a major change by the EU. The question is, China has this rare earth leverage and it has used it already.
0: Yeah, I think that's absolutely right. And I think to some extent, there's a sort of practical understanding on the Beijing side that some of these tools and some of the sort of discussion around these tools, this is just part of the kind of, you know, to and fro that often comes ahead of these negotiations before, you know, lead negotiators will actually sit down and try and thrash out some of this. I think the dominance that China has over its rare earths has given it a lot more confidence going into these discussions. And you know, just think back to last year, a couple of years ago, Beijing itself was not doing something too dissimilar from what the European Union was doing. It was expanding its toolkit to try and push back against US attempts to increase tariffs, essentially to launch a trade war. And it has very effectively used this card of rare earths to push back and essentially create the sort of detente, or however you might like to phrase it, that it's currently underway with the US. And so I think all as much as Beijing does really need the European Union as a market to export not just autos, but, you know, a whole range of goods, particularly because that sluggishness that we've seen in the Chinese economy. On the other hand, like the sort of rare earth card has, I think, given the Chinese side much more confidence going into these discussions.
1: Yeah. Okay. So that's on the EU and China. But I wanted to ask you, Rebecca, also about the F-35 stealth fighter jet issue. The Bloomberg reporting, I mean, absolutely fascinating reporting, that Beijing may have got its hands on these parts because of a missed email.
0: Yeah, this is sort of almost agonizing to read and imagine one possibly ever doing this. But essentially, yes, the reporting is that a UPS employee who were part of that, part of the shipment from Australia, eventually intended to go to the US, missed this email specifically around the guidance and the rules. So there are rules that prevent US sort of sensitive goods getting into the hands of US adversaries. And one of those locations is Hong Kong, and reportedly there was an email that was sent out reminding the freight forwarder that these were sensitive parts and that they should certainly not be going through Hong Kong. In fact, they were both meant to be intended to be going via South Korea and Taiwan. So these are sort of two US defense partners, but because there was some tardiness parcels had been sent out late, there was a desire to then speed up the transit. Somehow the email was missed, and somehow then this ended up in Hong Kong, where it was then kind of seized by officials there.
1: Yeah, and Bloomberg reporting on that. Thank you so much, Rebecca, for being with us and talking through those issues, the big issues with China. Rebecca Chung Wilkins, who covers government affairs in Asia, the EU's trade chief, Maros Sefcovic, in Beijing for 2 days of talks with Chinese Commerce Minister Wang Wentao. Succession. It's often a huge question for family-owned businesses. But in the case of Inditex, Amancio Ortega's children and descendants from his two marriages have had almost no relationship for decades. Clara Hernán Felizarraga is Bloomberg's companies reporter in Madrid and has the story. Clara, we're talking about Spain's richest woman, Sandra Ortega. This is Amancio Ortega's daughter by his first wife, who is intensely private, as you say. Her wealth is expected to grow. What do we know about her? What have you discovered?
2: Good morning, Caroline. So Sandra Ortega is Spain's richest woman, but most people have never heard of her.

0: She's the daughter of Amancio Ortega and Rosalía Mera, the couple behind Zara's origins. And she inherited her mother's stake after she died over 10 years ago. That made Sandra the company's second largest shareholder after her fa father, with a stake that's currently worth about 8.5 billion euros. And what's striking is how little public role she has. So after her parents' separation, her mother stepped down from the family business, and Sandra has also never held a role at the company. And instead, her life revolves around Galicia, the northwestern region where she lives, and a foundation her mother created that's dedicated to education and social inclusion. So the story is really about a major shareholder and investor who has an enormous economic weight, but has chosen to remain almost just entirely outside the public realm and outside of the company. And so I guess the question that's raised is what happens once her father is no longer with us?
1: Yeah, indeed. The thing is, Amancio Ortega apparently does have a shareholders pact and a family governance structure already in place. You know, I talked about succession. So why is there a sort of any concern?
0: Yeah, we don't have any details on the pact, whether it exists or it's what it says. But the enigma, I guess, is what happens in a company where family ownership matters so much. So her father owns 60% of Inditex; she owns 5%. Whatever happens with the inheritance, she's entitled to about 8.3% of the value of her father's assets. So. Because the local law in Galicia says that the descendants are entitled to a part of the estate, but the value of the estate, not necessarily the assets themselves. So she won't necessarily receive more shares, but she does already own some of the company, so through her mother. So unless she sells her stake, she will remain a major shareholder of the company. But because she's very private and has been removed from the company, investors don't know what role she could play in the family ownership going forward.
1: Yeah, okay, so lots of questions then. What do we know though? Because there are some hints, and you've been writing about this, about Sandra Ortega, because she has a family office and a philanthropy that she's involved in. So that gives us some very small clues as to what perhaps she might do in future.
0: Yeah, so if you look at her family office, it has about 11 billion euros in assets. That includes the Inditex stake. It includes some smaller investments, private equity, a range of funds, and also properties. So this is similar to her father's, things like luxury hotels all around the world. But then the other side of her is her activities mostly revolve around her foundation, which has a budget of a little over 3 million euros. And that seems to be like her main interest, the philanthropy side of things.
1: Yeah, fascinating. Look, your story is really, really interesting. Bringing out, as you say, Spain's richest woman, who is not terribly well known, Sandra Ortega. She's sort of in the realms of Françoise Bettencourt-Meyers, who, also one of the wealthiest women in Europe, attached to, of course, L'Oréal, and many, many others. You can read all about them on Rich Go. But I think your story is fascinating, Clara. Thank you so much for bringing it to us about Amancio Ortega's family. Clara Hernanz-Lizarraga there, who covers companies in Madrid for Bloomberg. Now it's 6:21 a.m. here in the City of London. Good morning, I'm Caroline Hepke. So let's think about the markets this morning. We have got global stocks actually down almost 1%. You've really got this stocks rally losing steam. The KOSPI has slumped this morning, down 1.2%, but it did drop as much as 2.2% despite Samsung's massive profits. Also, we've seen Treasury yields touching multi-decade highs. Let's look to those. 5.3% for that 10-year yield, up by 2 basis points. Oil prices right now, Brent crude futures at the moment up by 2.4%, $102.59. The other thing that was interesting yesterday to note is that we got more information about the September rate decision out of the Fed. All 19 officials backing the decision.

0: to raise rates. That was also something else that has pushed Treasury yields higher and that maybe reinforces the idea of another rate hike coming. So that is a look at the markets, your Bloomberg Radio Business Flash. Now let's get to a roundup of our global news headlines. EU Trade Chief Maro Sefcovic is in Beijing today for talks with China's Commerce Minister. The outcome is expected to feed into a key summit in Brussels where EU leaders will weigh possible import limits. The Iran-backed Houthis have struck two airports in Saudi Arabia, killing three people and injuring dozens of others. The assaults follow a military campaign launched earlier this week by Yemen's Saudi-backed government to, quote, eliminate the Houthis. Lastly, the World Health Organization is pressing Russia for more information on the death of a worker in a plague lab. The WHO says that that's what's been disclosed so far makes it impossible to actually determine the risk that this case poses. Those are some of our global news headlines. Now, I want to bring you one of our top interviews today. Nitin Nuria is executive chair of Thrive Capital, which is Joshua Kushner's venture capital firm. Nuria is also the former dean of Harvard Business School. He was there for a decade at the helm. He's still a professor there. And he has a new book out about the CEO role, reality and responsibility. He's been speaking to Bloomberg's Barry Ritholtz on the Masters in Business podcast. I absolutely love this podcast. And Barry Ritholtz asked Nuria about what CEOs actually do. Is it simply about allocation of capital, firstly?
1: Certainly, allocating capital is one very important aspect of the CEO's job. But beyond that, CEOs are responsible for all of the decisions that companies make. And while they cannot make but a very small number of those decisions, their responsibility is to create the conditions so that the decisions that are being made by everyone in the organization are decisions that they can endorse, feel good about, and move the company forward in a direction that is aligned with the priorities and goals that they have.
2: Quote from the book that resonated with me: CEOs matter not because they control everything, but because they shape everything that matters. That really seems to sum up a lot of that, doesn't it?
1: Yes. And what are the things that are part of that shaping that CEOs can do? Resource allocation is one. Strategy is another. Culture is a deeply important thing. Sometimes CEOs also have to create the processes by which things get executed in firms. And here CEOs have to create the conditions for execution. What are the standards to which people execute? What happens when performance is missed? How do you go in and intervene? What is green, red, and yellow look like in any organization? So all of these create the architecture on which decisions get made. And that's the real job of the CEO, is to create the architecture of these things that surround people and enable them to make good decisions.
2: So as dean of the Harvard Business School, not only do you work with a lot of students, but you also help oversee the workshops that the business school puts on. And there's very specific, I forget what it's called, very specific set of skills that are taught at executive leadership classes that Harvard gives. Some of the data that came out of that was really shocking. So the people who participate in Harvard Business School workshops average about $17 billion in revenue, have about 25 years of executive experience prior to becoming CEOs. And they describe the role as, quote, the steepest learning curve of my life. Why does prior leadership roles just not prepare people for what the CEO position is like?
1: So these workshops that you described are new CEO workshops. We have people come to them in their first year of having been appointed CEO. As you note, they're all CEOs of very large companies. And these are very experienced leaders. You don't become a CEO of a Fortune 500 type company unless you've had plenty of leadership experience before. And yet, to a person, they will describe the job as a surprise, as something that they suddenly did not realize all that it would entail. Simple things from, oh, I used to serve in board meetings, and when I was presenting at board meetings, it's one thing, but now I have this board that I have to manage. I used to know how to manage one boss. This crazy group of 10 or 12 people is a very different kind of boss than I was.

0: was. Every word that I now say gets magnified, amplified. It's put under a microscope in a way that I never imagined. I used to be able to speak my mind a little bit freely. I can't do that anymore. I thought when I became CEO, I would finally have access to all the information in the world. Then people realize, actually, information comes to me packaged, presented in a way that everybody has an agenda around. So actually getting to know the real truth is even harder than I imagined. These are just examples of the ways in which people feel surprised by the job. I could give you more, but it's an illustration of why people experience this as a gigantic surprise. You know, you suddenly have every constituency in the world wants a little bit of your time, and you only have so much time to give anyone because as a CEO, that's your scarcest resource. So this is why I think people, despite being tremendously seasoned leaders, experience the CEO's job as a surprise and one of their steepest learning curves.
1: So here's a data point I was genuinely surprised at. Individual CEOs account for about 15% of their company's performance. You know, almost the same as completely switching industries. I'm curious how that number comes about. And I'm also curious, does that apply for the sort of rare CEOs, the Warren Buffetts, the Jamie Dimons, the Steve Jobs? Can you say the same thing about those CEOs?
0: So the data is essentially 20 years of data in which you look at all of company performance, and you can look at it either in terms of total returns to shareholders, return on assets. It's almost indifferent what kinds of measures you use. And if you look at those 20 years and you just do the total variance in performance and you say what accounts for it, it turns out that, you know, every year in which we have interest rate movements, macro shocks and things like that affect all these companies uniformly, that accounts for about 5% of performance variation over actually a 20-year period. Then you say the industry in which a company is, how important is that? And that accounts for about 15% of the variance over a 20-year period. Then you see, you know, companies themselves have unique assets and unique positions. And so, as Warren Buffett used to say, you know, you buy a great company and that great company can endure for long periods of time. It turns out that if you end up with a very bad company, even a great CEO can't save it. So the company itself accounts for about 25% of the performance. And after you control all of that, there's about three CEOs on average over a 20-year period in these companies. They account for 15% of the performance. So better or worse, it's not the case that these are only for better.
2: So that was one of our key conversations there with Nissin Noria, who is the executive chair of Thrive Capital and former dean of Harvard Business School, speaking there to Bloomberg's Barry Ritholtz with a new book out also. But a great conversation. Coming up next, we'll look at the markets.
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2: 6:31 a.m. here in London. Good morning. I'm Caroline Hepke. Looking at markets, stock futures for Europe are slightly in the green, but you have got a bit of a global sell-off today. The All Country World Index down 0.2%. MSCI Asia Pacific Index down 1%. Oil prices have risen by 2.7%. For Brent crude futures, $102.86, and 10-year U.S. Treasury yields rising 3 basis points at 5.31. Those are the markets. Our top stories: Europe is stepping up pressure on China as both sides try to prevent their trade dispute becoming a trade war. EU Trade Chief Maroš Šefčovič is in Beijing today for talks with China's commerce minister. The bloc is currently preparing measures to limit imports of Chinese hybrid vehicles into Europe, but that risks retaliation from Beijing, including tighter controls on rare earths. Now, the tensions come as the head of the World Trade Organization has told Bloomberg that global commerce faces its biggest test since the 1940s.
7: This is an unprecedented time for global trade because we are seeing disruptions to trade and emerging fragmentation in a way we've not seen since really 80 years. Global trade is under tremendous stress.

0: And that is because many members of the WTO are beginning to feel that the rules no longer work for them the same way that they used to work in the past.
1: That was Ngozi Okonjo-Iweala speaking there to Bloomberg's Leaders with LACRA podcast. As the EU looks to narrow a trade deficit with China that Bloomberg Economics says now tops 1 billion euros a day, its analysis estimates that Chinese competition cost the EU about 0.7% of GDP last year. China obtained F-35 fighter jet parts after a UPS employee missed a warning not to route them through Hong Kong. Bloomberg has learned that the sensitive technology was meant to travel via South Korea and Taiwan, but was rerouted to speed up delivery. Bloomberg's Amy Morris has the story.
2: New details shed more light on an incident that allowed China to gain access to some of the U.S.'s most sensitive military technology. The shipment was originally meant to travel to San Francisco through South Korea and Taiwan, but it was late leaving Australia and was mistakenly routed via Hong Kong to speed up delivery. The incident has prompted investigations by the Pentagon and the State Department, and it has alarmed U.S. lawmakers who have demanded a review of the global supply chain for U.S. armaments. In Washington, Amy Morris, Bloomberg Radio.
1: Also further to that, a UPS spokesman declined to comment. Lastly, France will release 10 million barrels of diesel from strategic reserves as part of a recent G7 agreement. The Prime Minister, Sébastien Lecornu, says the three-month release should cut pump prices by 12 to 18 cents. The move comes as student protests intensify in the country and the government faces mounting pressure over France's finances. So those are our top stories for you this morning. In the next part of Bloomberg Daybreak Europe, Bank of America Helen Chow on why China's economy is struggling to rejuvenate its domestic demand. This is the tensions between the EU and China are evident with talks starting today. This is Bloomberg.
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12: Nobody panic. 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
29: Good morning, 6:40 a.m. here in the City of London. I'm Caroline Hepke. The global stocks rally losing steam. U.S. stock futures in the red this morning. U.S. stocks 50 futures managing a small, tiny gain. The MSCI Asia Pacific Index is down by 1.2%. The All Country World Index dropping 0.2%. The KOSPI was down as much as almost 2%. It's now dropping 1.5% this morning, despite Samsung's massive beat, but it wasn't enough to satisfy investors. Oil prices have jumped. Brent crude futures up 2.5% at $102.67 after a Persian Gulf tanker was attacked, and there may be more strikes by Trump. The dollar is mixed. The euro trades slightly firmer at 1.12 this morning. That's a look at where we are in the markets. Now let's get to our global news headlines. EU Trade Chief Maroš Šefčovič is in Beijing today for talks with China's Commerce Minister. The outcome's expected to feed into a key summit in Brussels, where EU leaders will weigh possible import limits. The Iran-backed Houthis have struck two airports in Saudi Arabia, killing three people and injuring dozens of others. The assaults follow a military campaign launched earlier this week by Yemen's Saudi-backed government to, quote, eliminate the Houthis. And the World Health Organization is pressing Russia for more information on the death of a worker in a plague lab. The WHO says what's been disclosed so far makes it impossible to determine the risk that the case poses. Those are some of our global news headlines. Now to our big conversation. So Beijing is stepping up policy support to try to stabilize China's economy, but the stimulus is struggling to revive consumer spending. Bank of America has been looking at China's 25 trillion renminbi plans to stimulate the economy. Bloomberg's David Inglis and Yvonne Mann have been speaking to the bank's Greater China economist, Helen Chow, about her report. And they asked her if China's plans are going to be enough to actually jumpstart the domestic economy.
0: Well, at the moment, I think it's hard to tell, mainly because we don't know how much of that will be allocated in this year versus the rest of 4 years, the rest of 5 years. But we would say that it could potentially help at a time when overall fixed asset investment has been decelerating quite significantly. In fact, starting from second half 2025, we already saw that FAI growth were coming down pretty sharply as the result.

0: Of a combination of three things happening. Local governments running out of money, so infrastructure investment were weak, and property investment were still in terrible shape. And at the same time, because of anti-involution and overcapacity, the manufacturing-related investment were very weak. So on the back of that, we think that the Chinese government is rolling out this six networks investment as the future for infrastructure investment. And that, I think, is very helpful at the moment because, you know, at a time when private parties are relatively, lack of confidence to invest, the only hope we can place on is for public sector to borrow, and especially central government or central government-owned SOEs to borrow more. So that's kind of how it differentiates from the past.
1: Now, put the $25 trillion RMB rep figure in context for us. How large is that in the greater scheme of things?
0: Well, I would say that, if we're talking about dividing into 5 years evenly, then about 5 trillion RMB per year, and that's kind of like 3 to 4 percentage point of GDP per year.
1: Okay.
0: But I would say that, within the year, do we see so much kind of delivered? That's the big question mark. We don't know whether the pace will be accelerated at the very beginning or towards the end. We're not so sure. But relative to, for example, property, investment, which at the high time probably reached a 10 trillion plus, this is not necessarily comparable in terms of the size, right? However, I think that the property investment is much lower now after significant deceleration for 5 years. And each year the drag is probably smaller, less than 2 trillion. So I would say this is quite helpful in terms of offsetting the drag from the property investment weakness, as well as the slowdown in local government sub-sponsored infrastructure investment.
2: How do you see AI filtering? I mean, how does it all, I guess, in some ways, reshape that investment mix right now within these six networks?
0: That's right. The AI investment at the moment is still in baby form.
2: Yeah.
0: From all we can put together and add it, it's not yet 1 trillion RMB as of 2026. So it's still relatively small, but we think that it is growing at a very fast pace. We think it can grow as something like around 20 to 30% per year.
1: Mm.
0: So by 2028, 2029, this is going to grow to a much bigger part compared to the drag that we see still from the property sector. Because property sector drag is becoming smaller and smaller, and AI becoming bigger and bigger, so that in a way, we think that in the next 1 to 2 years, we probably will see a full offset coming from the AI sector to help, at a time that property sector is still on the mend. But that said, the six networks is the kind of precondition for AI sector to continue to grow by leaps and bounds going forward, because you need the power, you need the water, you need the compute power and communication networks to work together. So we think that this is therefore a very important area where there could be more investment now, and we don't have to worry about the overcapacity in the near future. So that is key for AI development and key for Chinese current countercyclical policy adjustment as well.
1: And where do you see the space to finance this operation?
2: Ramping up fiscal spending, how is it going to look like?
0: It's probably has to be a combination of many things, but I would say most distinctively from the central government borrowing or central government-owned SOE-related borrowing. So if we're talking about, for example, the recent PSL, one of the monetary policy tools that the PBOC has recently mentioned last week regarding the easing measures, essentially, such structural lending tools can be effectively getting more money into policy banks, and policy banks make the lending into specific projects to support the six networks. And once this money comes into their account, this will be seen as equity rather than credit or loans. And therefore, they will be able to use this amount, right, to, for example, the 800 billion that we mentioned in August and that has been deployed would be multiplied by many times, because commercial banks, seeing that as the equity, would be able to come with matching loans. That is 4 to 5 or 5 to 6 times more.
2: Yeah.
1: Now, all the spending from experience, does this go into SOEs, do private sector companies see some of this capex fall through? From a market perspective, how do we look at this in terms of future revenues of all these companies further down

0: downstream in the economy?
1: Well, I think that from infrastructure and overall six networks kind of investment perspective, usually the big SOEs will probably benefit more because they tend to be upstream. They tend to get the orders faster. However, I would say that such infrastructure layout is potentially paving the way for the next industrialization and tech boom. And therefore, I think that will definitely benefit from the second wave or third wave perspective, right? Even if that the private sector may not get the immediate orders right away, I think they will benefit tremendously from, having faster communication, more efficient delivery of energy and the lower energy costs, et cetera. So this is just like building the road and the ports, et cetera, in the 1980s, 1990s, so that, business will come. Yeah, you can ship your stuff to overseas, right, and ship it around in China. So that is the very basic stuff that Chinese policymakers sees as being the most important foundation on which that you can actually build on top all this high-tech stuff.
2: Okay, so that was Bank of America's Greater China economist Helen Chow, who was speaking there to Bloomberg's David Inglis and Yvonne Mann. So talking about how China is trying to deal with economic challenges. I think the focus really today and next week will be Europe's relationship with the EU. I mean, weak consumption in China means that it has been very reliant on manufacturing and demand overseas to sort of counteract that sluggish demand at home. And yet Europe is concerned about sort of the deindustrialization and the competition and looking for some tougher tools. Let's see if they are actually deployed or if it's more rhetoric than real impact. But Maris Shefcovic in Beijing from today. Coming up next, we'll go to Asia live. We'll speak to Anthony Stevens, our markets reporter. He'll be joining us after we've got those Samsung results. Record numbers. Why the reaction? Anthony will explain next with our stock movers. This is Bloomberg.
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4: Opex and Hynix investors are looking forward to trading the kind of spin-off in the U.S. in Solidigm. So there is a little bit of competition for memory headlines. Micron was up 4% overnight in the U.S. as well on strong analyst commentary. So it looks like there isn't enough money to buy all of these memory names at the same time.
5: Right. Interesting. Meanwhile, in China, the line's being drawn between large and mid caps. How's that playing out?
4: That's not an overly optimistic kind of breakdown for the Chinese market. You're seeing, you know, the big state-run companies that aren't growing very fast but aren't having many wobbles either, outperforming as China comes back from a multi-day holiday. So you have strength in the banks, in ICBC and CCB and Bank of China. And you also have obvious strength in the oil sector that is catching up to some of this Iran drama. You have PetroChina up 3 and Sinopec up 3.5. But on the downside, you see some significant losses in the new technology space. You see Yunji Semiconductor is down 20%, which is limit down. You also have Suzhou Everbright Photonics, which is down 20%, which is limit down. And these two stocks are impacted by some of these curbs the U.S. is trying to make on Chinese infrastructure in the optical space. Meanwhile, in Europe, the kind of curbs on Chinese EVs or hybrid vehicles is also hurting Guangzhou Auto and Anhui Auto, which are down around 10%.
5: Yes, that's going to be interesting. It'd be a real shake-up, wouldn't it? Not just electric vehicles. Obviously, there was a big impact from tariffs being imposed on EVs from China. But actually, if the basket now includes hybrids, that's even bigger, isn't it? Also, given over the summer how many China is selling in Europe. Look, the banks in Hong Kong and Singapore, they are also seeing the effects of the French debt situation. Just explain that link. I mean, I understand that Japan and Japanese investors have big exposure in terms of, they are big buyers of French debt. But how does Hong Kong and Singapore fit in?
4: We're seeing a little bit of a repricing of how much money people can make trading bonds or holding bonds or releasing debt capital market deals when interest rate volatility is so high. So it's flown under the radar because these AI companies have really managed to get deals off. But Mitsui Fudosan in Japan, you know, canceled the bond offering. And that is more typical of the price action that you're probably seeing in the primary market outside the AI space. So there is a repricing of how much money banks can make either trading or issuing new debt for other people. And also the lending environment is getting incredibly squeezed by these higher yields. Remember that Hong Kong and Singapore are more or less tied to U.S. interest rates to different degrees. And as U.S. yields go higher, so does the monetary policy tighten in these countries. So HSBC, which is also exposed to the mess in the U.K., is down 4%. The DBS is down 5%. And you also have smaller Chinese banks that are kind of domesticated in Hong Kong, down around 2-3%. This is particularly kind of a big move and a bit of a risk shock because these banks have been doing really well all year and have suddenly lost 20% in a straight line.
5: Yeah, wow, okay. We'll keep watching that then. Global impact of France's debt situation. Fascinating. Anthony, thanks so much for being with me. Anthony Stevens there, our Bloomberg.

0: markets reporter with our Stock Movers report. Now, you can listen to more conversations like this one by subscribing to our Stock Movers podcast, 5-minute audio reports on the biggest winners and losers in the stock market. 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In the next part of Daybreak Europe, we are going to be delving into the EU-China relationship, the negotiations that start today, and is it going to mean a tougher stance from Europe? Our reporter in Europe, Oliver Crook, will be joining us, and Will Kennedy also on the latest in the oil markets. That's coming up. We'll look at these markets. Stock futures are lower for Europe, down 0.3%. This is Bloomberg.
1: I'm David Westin. This week on Wall Street Week, Ford and J.P. Morgan team up with the state of Michigan to build supply chains for the next generation of manufacturing. Where is all that money coming from for AI investment, and can it keep up? And President Trump's trade battle with Canada drives Alberta back to what once was a thriving coal industry.
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0: Bloomberg Daybreak Europe for this Thursday, the 8th of October from London. Coming up today,
4: on the brink of a trade war, the EU turns up the pressure on China ahead of crucial talks in Beijing.
0: You've got fail. Bloomberg uncovers that China was able to get hold of sensitive F-35 parts because a UPS worker missed an email.
4: Escalating fears. Oil gains on reporting that Trump may order strikes again on Iran before November's US midterms.
0: Plus, leaving center stage, Badenoch shifts right and Burnham moves left as British politics returns to familiar battle lines.
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0: Good morning from London. I'm Caroline Hepke.
4: And I'm James Walcock. 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
0: Good morning, James. Good to have you in the radio seat next to me. Let's have a think about markets. MSCI Asia Pacific Index down by 1.3%, almost 1.4%. Stock futures also losing steam for Europe and the US, quite into the red now. US stocks 50 futures down 0.3%. So we're risk off today as yields continue to rise. 5.32 for US yields, up 3.5 basis points. It also seems to have been triggered by the minutes from the Fed. So 19 members in favour of the rate hike in September. That seems to have solidified the idea there might be another one. Brent crude futures up 2.6%, $102.78. The dollar is slightly weaker. The euro at 111.93. Those are the markets.
4: Onto our top stories this morning. Europe is stepping up pressure on China as both sides try to prevent their trade dispute becoming a trade war. EU trade chief Maroš Šefčovič is in Beijing today for talks with China's commerce minister. The bloc is currently preparing measures to limit imports of Chinese hybrid vehicles, but that risked retaliation from Beijing, including tighter controls on rare earths. The tensions come as the head of the World Trade Organization told Bloomberg that global commerce faces its biggest test since the 1940s.
6: This is an unprecedented time for global trade because we are seeing disruptions to trade and emerging fragmentation in a way we've not seen since really 80 years. Global trade is under tremendous stress. And that is because many members of the WTO are beginning to feel that the rules no longer work for them the same way that they used to work in the past.
4: Ngozi Okonjo-Iweala, speaking there to Bloomberg's Leaders with LACWA podcast, as the EU looks to narrow a trade deficit with China that Bloomberg Economics says now tops 1 billion euros a day. Its analysis estimates Chinese competition cost the EU roughly 0.7% of its GDP last year.
0: America's top diplomat has warned Europe that it risks decline unless it rebuilds its economic and military power. In a speech in front of the Parthenon in Athens, Marco Rubio said that the next decade could determine whether the West remains at the head of the world.
7: We believe that Europe can awaken from its long slumber and rekindle the fire that was lit here millennia ago. There are already signs. Across this continent, we are witnessing what we hope will be the beginning of a generational shift. Skyrocketing defense spending, a flurry of new partnerships and programs, expanded manufacturing and production.
0: U.S. Secretary of State Marco Rubio, who added he believes that the U.S. has chosen the unapologetic pursuit of national power, including rebuilding defense industry and critical supply chains. His warning comes as transatlantic relations deteriorate, with President Trump threatening Greenland and criticizing Europe over the war in Iran.
4: Well, speaking of military power, China obtained F-35 fighter jet parts after a UPS employee missed a warning not to route them through Hong Kong. Bloomberg has learned the sensor technology was meant to travel via South Korea and Taiwan, but was rerouted to speed delivery. Bloomberg's Freddie Fulston reports.
8: We've all missed an email at some point, but few of us can say it resulted in China getting parts from the world's most advanced warplane. The shipment included components coated with radar-absorbing material, something China has not yet produced on its own. Pentagon officials outlined the previously unreported details in a lengthy meeting with staff from two House committees. While UPS declined to comment, Bloomberg's reporting sheds new light on embarrassing errors that may have given China access to some of America's most advanced technology. In London, Freddie Fulston, Bloomberg Radio.
0: Oil is climbing this morning after a report that President Trump might order new Iran strikes. The Atlantic says that the White House is debating its offensive options before the midterm elections. Bloomberg's John Herskovich says that comes as an oil tanker was struck off the coast of Qatar for the first time in weeks.
9: It shows the threat to shipping as we've seen an increase in oil getting out of the Strait of Hormuz. By going deep in there, it shows that ships in various parts of this waterway are at risk, renews worries about what may happen next. So just it's a renewal of the threats that we've seen before and just raises new worries about shipping and oil supplies.
0: Herskovich adding that the Atlantic story also helped to push prices higher. Brent crude is currently trading at $102 a barrel.
4: Samsung has reported a nearly ninefold increase in its profits, but still fell short of forecasts. The world's largest chipmaker posted a record preliminary operating profit of over $80 billion for the third quarter. Bloomberg's Anthony Stevens says the results were in line with industry peers.
10: The reaction has since faded as the numbers miss very elevated estimates. And that's something that we've been seeing across the tech space in the US and in Taiwan. And you're seeing the shares trade around the lows of the day.
4: Our markets reporter Anthony Stevens speaking there earlier this morning. The news comes as technology providers rush to secure supplies of memory needed to power AI services that prompt elevated spending.
0: British politics now, it's turning away from technocrats to what seems like an ideological battleground. The two largest parties, Labour and Conservatives, are returning to old dividing lines between tax cuts and a bigger state during this party conference season. Leader Kemi Badenoch told her party faithful, "We are going back to the authentic Conservative Party.
11: Conference, we have a fight on our hands and we need to be ready. No one else is going to solve these problems. No one else is going to deliver a stronger economy and a stronger country."
0: The economy was the primary focus of both Badenoch's conference speech yesterday and also Prime Minister Andy Burnham's the week before. But the political landscape has changed. Labour and Conservatives now command less than half of the vote between them, according to the latest polls, as smaller parties gain support.
4: President Trump is seeking approval to turn his Florida golf course into an official retreat. The residence would be used to host leaders and summits under the proposals. Bloomberg's Tima Adebayo has more.
12: Donald Trump is seeking permission to turn his private Florida property into a designated presidential retreat in the style of Maryland's Camp David. That's according to a September letter seen by Bloomberg from a lawyer representing the president, written to the Palm Beach County Commission, outlining the plans. Trump says the military and Secret Service asked him to turn the facility into a space for high-level meetings, which a White House official has confirmed. at the golf site, the Trump family operates a club that would potentially benefit if the course becomes a major

0: residential hub. In London, Tiwa Adebayo, Bloomberg Radio.
1: And those are a few of our top stories for you this morning. Looking at the markets, so we're risk off. Stock futures are down 0.2% for the US Stoxx 50 futures, also for the S&P and NASDAQ. We've had a sell-off in Asia despite the strong results on Samsung, which sort of weren't enough to buoy investors. MSCI Asia Pacific Index is down 1.3%. Brent crude futures up by 2.6%, $102.82. Gold is up by 0.2%. The dollar's also strengthening just a little bit. Euro trades at 1.1192. Weaker against the dollar. So those are the markets this morning, James.
2: Now, I start this morning wondering, Caroline, if you have any favourite animal in question. Do you?
1: Do I have favourite animal? Yeah, I love lots of animals. Why?
2: Well, I'm talking about this because this is all about the idea that in the UK, we are going to be seeing animals on our banknotes. And yes. This is replacing historical figures. Now, I'm torn because I quite like the idea of historical figures. You used to see Churchill, Jane Austen, Codebreaker Alan Turing would all be on notes. But I'm also aware that with the British public, animals never lose in a battle of popularity.
1: No, absolutely. Look, I think in more divided political times, James, I will say simply that it is easy, isn't it, to love animals and to, in some ways, love nature. It's something that we can all agree on. Whereas, you know, which historical figures, let's say, to put on banknotes, maybe that's more difficult. But mind you, even the animals caused controversy, didn't they, that change?
2: I mean, they did. Reform UK's leader, Nigel Farage, called the change the definition of woke when this first happened. I mean, obviously, the Bank of England says they review the designs every sort of few years or so, and it went through polling and it was chosen by the public as the most popular design. But there was this idea of this is how the UK sets out its history and its culture, and money reflects what people want to see.
1: Yeah, and also putting all the cutest animals like the hedgehogs and, you know, puffins on the banknotes, you know, it's not the more common pest that I kept.
2: The question
1: which
2: I'm going to be asking friends is, would you keep a puffin? Would you? Is that the one you'd spend last? Is that genuinely going to happen? I think there are people who would, Caroline. You smile at me, but I'm afraid.
1: I'm too much of a cynic for that. Anyway, let's move on, shall we? Now, let's talk to Ollie Crook. The EU's preparing these tougher measures against China as it grapples with a soaring trade deficit. But the question is whether it will impose those restrictions, given that China could retaliate. Oliver Crook is our chief Europe correspondent. I wonder whether he's got a favourite fuzzy, cuddly animal, Ollie. Perhaps that's difficult to imagine, given that Europe, I note, is being bashed by the US in some ways. Marco Rubio and that, you know, extraordinary speech in Athens again, you know, saying that we do not want our allies to be shackled by guilt and shame, you know, talking about the revival of Europe. China, on the other side, with its enormous financial and export heft, can the EU really do something to counter China and its exports into Europe?
3: Yeah, well, Caroline, I think you sort of highlight there the sort of parenthetical kind of twin pressures on the Europeans from either side, right, from the East and the West, both the United States, which they've been suffering from the Trump administration for, you know, a couple of years now. And, of course, this long simmering issue with China, the trade deficit, the dependencies that have accrued over time, also how dependent many of the European companies are themselves, particularly the auto sector, on the domestic Chinese market. But what they have now said is that they want to really set by the end of this month a deadline to try to get some meaningful negotiations and meaningful progress on rebalancing the trade relationship with China. Now, what is ironic here is, of course, is nothing has changed dramatically here, right? These are the same dynamics we've talked about from Europe and China for many, many years. However, it seems that it's reached a sort of breaking point. First, on this idea of the hybrid vehicles, right, where they're basically getting wiped out in the domestic market, these European companies, because these hybrids do not have the same tariffs that have been imposed on battery electric vehicles from China. And you saw the Chinese companies grab a huge amount of market share over the last couple of months. You know, one in three cars in the plug-in hybrid area is a Chinese car. One in four in the broader hybrid is a Chinese car. Of course, even the battery electric vehicles that have tariffs, about 14-15% of the market is already dominated by China. And that is without these Chinese companies yet producing within the European Union. So that trade deficit goes to $1 billion a day. And that is seen as going too far for the Europeans. So Mauro Šefčovič is there today. He's there tomorrow. Are going to have these conversations with the Ministry of Finance, Ministry of Trade and Commerce, and try to sort of rebalance this. The idea would, of course, be to try to halt some of these excessive imports into the European Union, while at the same time trying to get the Chinese to open up their market. That is, of course, that had been the ambition.

0: for the Europeans for a very long time. There seems to be a little bit more political consensus in Europe that something needs to change. Whether or not it will is the big question.
1: I mean, Ollie, Europe finds itself caught between the two sort of big blocks of global politics. There's China on one side, as you just said, but also America. And Marco Rubio choosing one of the birthplaces of democracy in Athens to talk about this idea of the United States making its choice, the unapologetic pursuit of national power. Can Europe also appease America while standing up to China?
0: Well, this is the funny thing about the Trump administration and the way that they deal with the Europeans. I think on the one hand, when they say the Europe needs to stand on its own 2 feet militarily and in terms of defense, that has not gotten that much resistance, right? I think that that is now considered a sort of self-evidence on the European side that they did basically neglected its militaries, and that is not a tenable position really going forward. What is, of course, ironic is that the United States does want the Europeans to be autonomous in some ways, but it doesn't want it to be too autonomous, right? They don't want them to have tech companies that rival American companies. They certainly don't want Europeans to regulate these American companies. And of course, what's interesting is, you know, it's quite an amazing sort of visual to have Marco Rubio with this sort of Acropolis behind him talking about the sort of birthplace of democracy, and that effectively that the Europeans had relinquished, you know, Western values. Of course, that is with the Trump administration wanting to be the sort of, you know, the guiding light of what they define as Western values. There's not a sort of consensus over that, those two ideas between the Europeans and the Americans. So it's interesting to hear Rubio talk about that. It's a sort of water down speech to kind of some of the similar things we heard from J.D. Vance early in the administration at the Munich Security Conference. But again, they want to drive some points home, of course, on defense, but of course, a lot of it, they tie to migration. You have even the President of the United States, Donald Trump, going out on X and on Truth, saying that all of these protests, for example, in France that are really about government cuts are all about mass migration. So you have that sort of messaging getting sort of clearly telegraphed to the Europeans.
2: Yeah, no, it was fascinating also because, you know, it was such a big speech and, you know, there were loads of cameras and it was very slickly produced. And so a lot of people were talking also about whether it's Marco Rubio setting out his own political stand, you know, maybe for some future presidential election, obviously. But I think it also, there was a lot of interesting history in it that lots of people have been unpacking. It was quite a kind of sweeping speech, but in some senses also quite partial in terms of the history that it picks out. Maybe all speeches are, but that was the criticism of Rubio's speech, I suppose. In terms of, though, going back to the kind of China issue for Europe, what do you think is the concern around rare earth?

0: Europe's a big leverage. It's a very rich continent. It's got a lot of money. The consumers spend a lot on Chinese goods. While on the other hand, of course, China's leverage is, I think, probably more critical, right? You talk about critical raw materials. They dominate that market. The Europeans are nowhere on that. The Americans have been diversifying their supply chains. The Europeans have been trying, but they have not made as much progress as the United States. So basically, there is a nuclear button for the Chinese to press. They say, listen, no more rare earths, and that's it. That shuts down assembly lines. It shuts down semiconductors. It shuts down all kinds of things in Europe. But the Chinese are conscious about not wanting to kill the golden goose, right? This is an economy that has got a major issue on domestic consumption. Their own domestic market's not there to basically take their goods. The European market, particularly with the U.S. market being closed, is a logical place for all of this stuff to go. So they probably will want to strike some kind of balance. However, as we mentioned here, you know, there is a ceiling on how far the Europeans are going to go. I mean, there is obviously the nuclear button of the rare earths. But listen, let's think about growth in Europe. It's not where it needs to be. You have inflation already rising in the energy sector. Do you want to add to that sort of tariff inflation on all the other parts of the economy, particularly with all of the political instability we see in Spain, Germany, France? I think that's a tall order for the Europeans.
1: Yeah, keeping you very busy, Ollie. Thank you so much. Oliver Crook, our chief Europe correspondent. Thank you.
2: Okay, well, I mean, energy was just mentioned there by Ollie, but oil is gaining again this morning after a report in The Atlantic that the White House had asked the Pentagon to draw up strike options against Iran that could be executed before the midterms. Meanwhile, producers in the Gulf of Mexico put in more than 500,000 barrels a day of crude output, about a quarter of supply in the region, in response to a approaching tropical storm. Joining us with more of the latest developments is Bloomberg's EMEA News Director, Will Kennedy. Will, let's start with the White House. What do we know about this Atlantic story and what might be going on inside the White House?
3: It's interesting to the oil market because the expectation was that Trump would probably hold off from escalating military action until the midterm elections. And this report in The Atlantic, and we aren't able to or not report in The Atlantic, suggests that he may be thinking about doing that earlier. That plays to the oil market fears that this situation in the Gulf of the Persian Gulf is likely to escalate at some point soon and further disrupt the flow of oil and products out of the Gulf, which, as we've been discussed, had been recovering.
1: Yeah, what about the tropical storm in Mexico? Why is that important?
3: Well, it's now a hurricane. Hurricanes often disrupt production in the Gulf of Mexico, one of the key parts of the giant U.S. oil industry. We've got about 500,000 barrels a day of oil shut in. This typically lasts a few days.
1: Yeah.
3: They helicopter the workers off, shut down production, they bring them back when the storm passes. But of course, in a very tight market like the one we've got now, losing any oil at all can further tip the balance towards a deficit. So it's another reason why prices have been bid up this morning.
2: I mean, we've also been seeing reports about a tanker being struck off the coast of Qatar, Will. I mean, it's the first time that's happened in weeks. But does that suggest any kind of escalation? How might that worry producers in the region?
3: Yes, I think it's a really important part of the story this morning, James. As you say, most of the attacks have been from Iran, have been on tankers going through Hormuz and trying to disrupt this dark shuttle service that we've seen that's been very successful in getting oil out of. To strike deeper into the Gulf is an escalation at this stage by Iran. They've done it before, but it shows what they're capable of and is clearly an indication that they could step up attacks on the wider energy industry in the Persian Gulf, and that's what many oil traders fear, and one reason that the risk premium in the oil price remains very elevated.
1: Okay. Well, thank you so much for being with us, taking us through what's happening in global oil markets. That is our EMEA News Director, Will Kennedy. Thank you so much. In terms of the hurricane, it is Hurricane Isaias, which has formed in the Gulf of Mexico. So it's the first cyclone in the Atlantic this year. So this means oil and gas producers have shut in a number of wells, 75 miles per hour sustained winds. So we'll keep track of that developing story. Now it's 7:21 a.m. here in the City of London. Good morning, I'm Caroline Hepke. In a moment, we're going to be speaking to Francine Lacroix about her new series of her podcast. But let's update you on the markets firstly. Stock futures are in the red this morning. NASDAQ futures down 0.3. European stock futures also down 0.3%. Risk off. All country world index drops 0.25%. MSCI Asia Pacific index also down by 1.3%. You've got rising bond yields. US yields are up another 3.5 basis points at at 5:32, you had 19 Fed officials agreeing to the rate hike in September, and so we're factoring

0: In maybe the idea that there will be another one sooner than perhaps the markets had been expecting. Plus, you've got oil prices up, so that also adds to pressure. Brent crude futures at $102.93, up by 2.7%. The euro trades at 1.1198, so flat against the dollar this morning. Those are the markets. Let's get to our global news headlines. James Walcock has those here in London. Good morning.
1: Good morning. EU Trade Chief Maroš Šefčovič is in Beijing today for talks with China's Commerce Minister. The outcome is expected to feed into a key summit in Brussels where EU leaders will weigh possible import limits. The Iran-backed Houthis have struck two airports in Saudi Arabia, killing three people and injuring dozens. The assaults follow a military campaign launched earlier this week by Yemen's Saudi-backed government to eliminate the Houthis. And the World Health Organization is pressing Russia for more information on the death of a worker in a plague lab. The WHO says that what's been disclosed so far makes it impossible to determine the risk the case might pose. Those are some of our global news headlines.
0: Now, world trade is facing perhaps its sternest test in eight decades. This, according to the head of the World Trade Organization. You may have heard Ngozi Okonjo-Iweala making that point in a clip that we've been playing. It was on the program a little bit earlier. The comments come from the latest episode of Leaders with Lacroix, the podcast, and Francine is with us to talk about it. Good to speak to you, Francine. Good morning. Great conversation. I mean, I think the point of that clip and the reason that we've played it so often, Fran, is that it sums up in a big way, you know, the feelings that I think a lot of people have around the world. What was the main message that you took away from what she had to say?
2: I think two main messages, Caroline. I mean, first of all, it's really incredible to think about some of the hardships that she endured. I mean, she's a very well-known figure. She heads the WTO before that. She was finance minister of Nigeria. She served at the World Bank as an economist in around 2000. And actually, I've interviewed her so many times through the years. And every time it was, you know, trade, tariffs, how do you get, Africa to be stronger in terms of economic growth? What does it mean for oil revenues when she was in charge of that part of Nigeria? What I hadn't quite understood is actually the personal hardship that she went through. And it was quite an emotional episode. She talked about her mother being kidnapped because they wanted her to stop being in politics. She talked about some of the threat that she faced, corruption. And so I kind of got to learn some, you know, learn a little bit more about someone who I thought I knew quite well because I interviewed her. And then the other one, of course, is like the bread and butter of what we do every day, which is, look, if you look at the supply chains and the world is fraying and changing, this is a big, powerful organization that needs to modernize. We need to look at AI. We need to look at digital kind of trade tariffs as one, which we don't have. And so it's a messy organization. It was actually just a pleasure talking to her to understand what she wants to do with it.
1: I mean, you mentioned the emotional resonance, Fran. It's also, you know, particularly topical. Like, you're always on the news. And at this moment where we are seeing growing trade tensions between the EU and China and President Donald Trump, on again, off again tariffs, his approach to multilateral institutions, where in that conversation did you get to in terms of global trade and the benefits of having a sort of worldwide business community?
2: Hi, James. Look, there's no, you know, easy solution to this. And I think she was just very honest in the conversation because we spoke for about an hour and a half. And so after a while, you kind of, you know, say things, I guess, in more plain terms. And she says, look, if you look at many of the members of the WTO, again, it's a massive organization and you have to keep everyone inside. A lot of them are beginning to feel that the rules no longer work for them. Now, this is on the back, as you say, of Donald Trump saying, look, trading partners need to do better with them, but you need to keep this organization together because is what she thinks. Because look, in the last 15, 20 years, she says it just needs to be fairer rules, right? It can't be that the biggest country wins all, the biggest country bullies everyone. And so I think she's at a very delicate time to kind of try and keep the U.S. still on side, whilst at the same time convincing all the other members that it's still worth staying in within the WTO.
0: Trying to get that message across. Look, let's listen to a little bit of that conversation that you've had with Ngozi Okonjo-Iweala. Have a listen.
3: Tit for tat will not be good for the world. It's going to take us in a direction in which we will really have serious fragmentation. And guess who will be the biggest losers? It will be the poorer countries. We really need to take a deep breath before actions that would further undermine the economic growth would take place.
2: What did you learn in 2025?
3: Two things. gratitude to

0: of LTO members, because they didn't do the tit for tat that would have taken the world down in the way that would not have been good. I was very appreciative of them for that. I think the second thing I learned is the resilience of world trade.
1: So that was the head of the World Trade Organization speaking to Bloomberg's Francine Lacroix, and we've got Fran in the studio. Francine, look, this also comes at a really important time, you know, for Europe. We were just talking to Oliver Crook in Brussels about the place of Europe in the world. I mean, with all the CEOs that you speak to and all the travel that you do, I wonder how you think about the pressures that Europe is under at the moment between the US, you know, the speech by Marco Rubio in Greece yesterday, and the trade minister going to Beijing for 2 days of talks. I mean, Europe's got some big challenges. What do the CEOs talk to you about when it comes to that?
2: Yeah, I think, Caroline, look, all leaders face massive challenges because you need to navigate, partly Donald Trump, actually. If you talk about it plainly, it's how do you deal with someone that may want to make your life difficult, not only with trade, but others. And so when you speak to chief executives and when you speak to actually heads of state, we were just at UNGA, a lot of the conversation is like, look, if I'm in a room with President Trump, like, do I speak my mind? Do I say he's wrong? Do I just try and get him on side? And it goes back to these big organizations. Like, if you're head of the commission, if you're head of the WTO, if you're head of NATO, and we've seen how, enormous that relationship has been between the Secretary General and Donald Trump, you kind of wonder, well, is that the right strategy? Because at least you keep them on side. Do you have to be more forceful? Do you go like Mark Carney, sometimes, treating the president with a lot of humor? And so I do think there's a lot of these conversations that are going places that leaders are trying to speak to each other. And Europe has three main challenges. It's, competition. We still don't have a common market. We have an energy problem, and we don't have AI. And so you really distill all of those concerns, and you are stuck between the U.S. and China. And trade is, something that you need to look forward to. There was a big Mercosur agreement that was signed. Now the UK is talking about getting a little bit closer to Europe. Maybe that's helpful in trade, but you have all of these forces coming in at once. So I'd say it's not easy for any leader, but especially not for a European leader right now.
1: Yeah, absolutely. Which is why I think the Leaders with Lacroix podcast is so interesting, isn't it? And I think it's right that you highlight the fact that these are both business, but also very personal conversations. And it's kind of fascinating to understand people's backstory. What are you hoping to deliver in this new series? Why do you want people to listen?
2: I hope people just get to know leaders a little bit better. Like, again, the show actually with Dr. Ngozi starts with her showing us a painting in her office that she says is quite intimate because they didn't want to hang up at the WTO. And it depicts the WTO 40 years ago with only men around the table. Mm. And so she says, I look at that and I kind of think, the fact that I'm a woman, I'm here, makes a real difference. So I want to understand what drives people, what motivates them. And then we picked basically six leaders. We have, a telecoms billionaire from India to try and understand that space. He's just getting into a fight also with Elon Musk on Starlink. So we've tried to, we have NATO defense, a former secretary talk about defense. So we picked going through the most disruption. Mm. We also speak from Ruth Porin at Google, and to try and understand how they see the world in the future and how we can also read them.
3: Okay. I mean, if people want to find that, Francine, they can look online on the Leaders with Lacroix conversation, and it is with WTO's Ngozi Okonjo-Iweala, in case you haven't been listening, on the terminal and on Bloomberg.com right now, and it will be on YouTube from Sunday and available as a podcast on Monday.
1: Yep, good stuff. Fran, thank you so much for stepping into the radio studio. I know you're back on television, so I'll let you go. It's 7:30 a.m. here in London. Our thanks to Francine Lacroix, as always. Let's think about the markets then this morning. I'm Caroline Hepke.
3: And I'm James Walcock, and you're listening to Daybreak Europe Live on London DAB Radio and around the world on Bloomberg.com and the Bloomberg Business App. That was lovely, wasn't it, Caroline?
1: Yeah, I have really enjoyed when our friends across the Bloomberg newsroom actually come into the studio and have a chat. I always find it very interesting to know who is interviewing who. That is, of course, what motivates us, isn't it? Let's think about markets. All Country World Index is down 0.25%. MSCI Asia Pacific Index is down 1.5% this morning. Basically, we're risk off today as we think about stock futures continuing to fall lower. for the European markets. Euro Stoxx 30 futures down 0.5%. In 29 minutes time, we're going to bring you that European market open. Also, you've got yields continuing to rise.

0: So 3.5 basis points higher for 10-year Treasury yields this morning. Just waiting to see what happens with European markets. We'll get to that. Don't have quite an opening number for you, but Brent crude futures are up by 2.8%, actually crossing $103 for Brent. Those are the markets, James.
1: Well, let's get to our top stories. Europe is stepping up pressure on China as both sides try to prevent their trade dispute becoming a trade war. EU Trade Chief Maros Šefčovič is in Beijing today for talks with China's Commerce Minister. The bloc is currently preparing measures to limit imports of Chinese hybrid vehicles. But as Rebecca Chung Wilkins, who covers government affairs in Asia, points out, that risks retaliation from Beijing.
2: The dominance that China has over its rare earths has given it a lot more confidence going into these discussions. And you know, just think back to last year, a couple of years ago, Beijing itself was not doing something too dissimilar from what the European Union was doing. It was expanding its toolkit to try and push back against US attempts to increase tariffs, essentially to launch a trade war. And it has very effectively used this card of rare earths to push back.
1: Rebecca Chung Wilkins there. As the EU looks to narrow a trade deficit with China, the Bloomberg Economics says now tops 1 billion euros a day. Its analysis estimates Chinese competition cost the EU roughly 0.7% of GDP last year.
0: China obtained F-35 fighter jet parts after a UPS employee missed a warning not to route them through Hong Kong. Bloomberg has learnt that the sensitive technology was meant to travel via South Korea and Taiwan, but was rerouted to speed up delivery. Bloomberg's Amy Morris has the story.
3: New details shed more light on an incident that allowed China to gain access to some of the U.S.'s most sensitive military technology. The shipment was originally meant to travel to San Francisco through South Korea and Taiwan, but it was late leaving Australia and was mistakenly routed via Hong Kong to speed up delivery. The incident has prompted investigations by the Pentagon and the State Department, and it has alarmed U.S. lawmakers who have demanded a review of the global supply chain for U.S. armaments. In Washington, Amy Morris, Bloomberg Radio.
0: And UPS, a spokesperson for the business, declined to comment.
1: President Trump's decision to move B-1B bombers out of Britain may encourage further sabotage attempts by Iran and Russia. Bloomberg understands UK officials fear hostile states could use local criminal proxies to disrupt Western defence operations at relatively little cost. The aircraft left RAF Fairford following an alleged plot that Prime Minister Andy Burnham says was likely linked to Iran.
0: And just lastly, the fear of rising interest rates is putting off home buyers in the UK. The latest survey from the Royal Institution of Chartered Surveyors finds the measure of new buyer interest fell for the first time since March. That's one we always stay across, James. Everyone in the UK, maybe everyone everywhere, is interested in home prices.
1: It is. Well, look, I'm fascinated because whenever we get Jack Sidders in the studio over here, he talks about the total collapse of the London high-end market.
0: Yeah.
1: And so, yes, lots of interest. We'll be talking more with BlackRock's Thomas Becker next. This is Bloomberg.
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3: 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Ag Commissioner Dr. Mike Strang going to be in the house. 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
21: Good morning. It's 7:40 a.m. here in the City of London. So we are counting down to the European market open. But it's risk off. US stocks 50 futures down by 0.5%. So not a lot of buying or, certainly risk off today. MSCI Asia Pacific Index is down by 1.5% today. The KOSPI dropping 2.6%. Even Samsung's huge earnings seem to disappoint investors. You've also got rising yields weighing on, gathering, meaning more concerns effectively, higher borrowing costs. US 10-year Treasury yields are up by 4 basis points. French yields up by 2 basis points, although that looks tame, frankly, compared to what we've seen earlier this week. German yields are also up by 2.5 basis points, so it looks like France moving fairly much in lockstep, even as there's a fascinating story on the Bloomberg Terminal, actually about the fracturing of the relationship between Marine Le Pen and Jordan Bardella. So let's see where that goes. The euro trades at 112.02. Oil prices are up by almost 3% now, $103.16. That's enough markets. Let's get our global news headlines. James Walcock is standing by with those in London. Good morning.
22: Good morning. EU Trade Chief Maros Sefcovic is in Beijing today for talks with China's Commerce Minister. The outcome is expected to feed into a key summit in Brussels where EU leaders will weigh possible import limits. The Iran-backed Houthis have struck 2 airports in Saudi Arabia, killing 3 people and injuring dozens. The assaults follow a military campaign launched earlier this week by Yemen's Saudi-backed government to eliminate the Houthis. and the

0: World Health Organization is pressing Russia for more information on the death of a worker in a plague lab. The WHO says that what's been disclosed so far makes it impossible to determine what risk the case might pose. Those are some of our global news headlines.
1: Thank you so much for that, James. Okay, there are lots of risks out there, which are obvious, of course. Oil prices, trade tensions between China and the EU today, particularly in focus. And then also stock futures down this morning and the worries around France. BlackRock's portfolio manager, Thomas Becker, joins us now for more. Good morning, Thomas.
2: Morning,
1: good to have you back in the radio studio. I suppose, what is top of mind? How do you think about what are very clear and apparent dangers for investors now? Do you hedge? How do you think about it?
2: So I think part of the challenge in the last few months has been that the growth revisions have been positive. And so bond yields have been selling off because of good news. And it has exposed some of the structural challenges within the common currency area. And then that has had some spillover effects into some of the, you know, bond markets that over the last few years have maybe had some challenges. So you've seen some signs of contagion, but overall the kind of data have been strong. Bond yields tend to go up when economic growth is strong, and so that's sort of the catalyst here. This isn't you know, bad news leading to some of these market fluctuations.
0: Well, how are you positioned from here on then? Are you positioned for the good news to continue? Is this a moment to get back into bonds and hedge away from the AI story? Like, there's so many questions, right? How are you thinking about this moment?
2: Yeah, so overall, I think the resilience of Europe has caught investors a little bit by surprise. So they thought that the Ukraine playbook was kind of the thing to do after the Strait of Hormuz was closed. They were concerned that the ECB hiking would be kind of a policy mistake. And so I think the strengthening of the data in August and September really kind of cast that into question. You then had European rates rising, and people looked at France and said, this country has the largest budget deficit in the Eurozone and probably the lowest economic growth. So maybe that's the credit or the bond I'd like to, you know, get rid of first. And so I think you've had lots of spillover effects from that. And then, of course, elections coming up in April and sort of, you know, some of the instability around the German regional elections.
1: Yeah.
2: And the Franco-German alliance looks just a little bit less stable than it has in the past.
1: Yeah, absolutely. I mean, a positive growth surprise, but as you say, more political risk out there. And then there's also AI and how Europe deals with it. I mean, you know, the growth is there. Even the UK sort of proving a little more resilient, but it's the big challenge of artificial intelligence, isn't it? And how you build out those data centers. What's your reading of how fast that's happening, whether it's, you know, really going to help European businesses?
2: I think I view kind of from an economic lens, yeah. AI or super intelligence is a...
1: Do you prefer that moniker? Yeah, sure.
2: It is a general use technology that democratizes access to information, to coding. It's a really powerful tool. And so I think the market is focused on, initially it focused on the hyperscalers, and then it's focused the last couple of years on the shovels, kind of, you know, the chips manufacturers. But I think there's a lot of upside for companies just using it, particularly as open models have gotten cheaper or free. There's an ability to kind of access a new technology and improve the way you do business. And I think there's sort of a sense now in across the corporate sector where companies are just, you know, really asking their employees a hard question, rethink your processes, get more productive. And typically that's a very good thing for the economy.
0: What do you make of these comments from the billionaire Mike Novogratz this morning, speaking to Bloomberg on a panel in the Great Economic Forum? He says AI is the biggest bubble of our lifetime. Pile it anyway. He's like, bubbles end spectacularly. This isn't spectacular enough. Do you think that it is the biggest bubble of our lifetime?
2: I guess bubble has different connotations. So I think, you know, are there going to be some companies whose valuations prove to be fleeting? Certainly. But if you look at the overall equity indices, they've actually derated the last few months because you've had earnings expectations go up and prices have chopped around or come down in Europe. And so in some sense, you know, equities are expensive, but They're a rare asset in the world. There's declining equity supply until recently. And so people want exposure to this.

0: I think overall, just my view is, there will be winners and losers. You've got six or seven companies that are all playing to kind of build the compute and be the dominant provider. They probably all won't make it, but the ones that do will be providing an incredible service to the rest of the companies kind of across global indices.
1: Yeah, I mean, we're coming into earnings season. We've got the big U.S. banks reporting next week. But in the backdrop, of course, is that kind of rising cost of capital.
0: Yeah.
1: What's your expectation for rate hikes out of the U.S.? We had the Fed minutes out yesterday.
0: Pretty hawkish.
1: And the ECB path. What do you make of the path ahead now for what has been, it's been a very difficult year to understand what central banks are going to do, but that is fundamental.
0: Yeah, I think the question now is just of the pace. So
1: right.
0: There are more hikes in the offing. The CPI print will be pretty important to kind of gauge whether October is in play. Pricing for that has come down since the jobs report. ECB has to hike. I mean, the ECB has a larger inflation problem, and the weakening euro doesn't help them in terms of getting that under control. So, yeah, we see the major developed central banks continuing, that September, it was the first time you had Japan, ECB, and Fed all go in the same month in decades, right? So I think the path is higher. But the point you made earlier, Caroline, the cost of capital and the rising demand for financing, that's because the economy is strong. So you've got governments that are running big deficits. You've got corporates that are doing huge M&A deals, as well as doing the hyperscaler kind of build out. So I think overall, it's just the debt markets are looking for the marginal buyer to finance kind of all these projects globally.
2: As we kind of look for this higher rates world, which we weren't expecting coming into this year, does that make you look again at stuff like private credit, the sort of stories we were talking about when we were living in a higher rates world a few years ago?
0: Overall, I think, higher rates are going to have distributional effects on different types of businesses. So the companies that are doing the AI build out, their return on equity, their return on debt is enormously high. But you've got some of these kind of, traditional brick and mortar companies that are refinancing now at higher rates, and it's going to be more challenging for them. So overall, we see it creating dispersion. Our investment process looks for that dispersion across countries, across sectors, across industries. And so we're really playing for kind of the winners and losers of the reset and rates higher. And that's pretty advantageous for liquid alternative investors.
1: Yeah. Okay. It's going to be an interesting time, isn't it? Thank you so much for being with us. Very good to speak to you. Thomas Becker is BlackRock, a portfolio manager, in the radio studio with us today. So thank you so much. Senior macro portfolio manager, I should add that, not miss out that job title. Thomas, thank you so much for your time. Coming up in the next part of Daybreak Europe. So we'll be thinking about that RICS data, housing market in the UK, Tesco's earnings. Yes, there's a bit of UK news for you. That's next. This is Bloomberg.
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2: It's now relative to 2 weeks ago. Now nothing tangible's really happened. It's just been a kind of, you know, for want of a better word, just the vibe shift has been against France, and you've seen that really come through in a really big move in the market, and that's impacting everything else. And, you know, the UK is getting caught up in that. The US is a slightly different situation. You've kind of alluded to the Fed minutes there. But generally, like, it's not like we've seen oil go from 80 to 120. It's been bouncing around 100. We see kind of decent moves, or what were decent moves before the Iran war. A kind of 3% move in oil would have been big news. And now it feels kind of par for the course, to be honest. And I think that bonds are just in this position where sentiment is very negative and people's instinct is to sell. So you get these occasional rallies, but generally direction of travel for yields is up. And you've seen that in the UK. UK 30-year yields, a couple of weeks ago, they went above 6% and they bounced straight back down because people thought that was a level that was, you know, maybe a bit too high. It's been and we kind of ground back up there now. And now, it was interesting yesterday, there wasn't that same kind of dynamic. It went above 6% and then kind of stayed there, which isn't a great sign. So yeah, I think it's not a great place to buy market. I think the question we were asking last week was kind of, what changes this? What is there on the horizon that could change this? Because given the inflation situation, it feels hard to see the central banks riding to the rescue on this. What my colleague Skylar on Markets Live, her take is you have to see growth break, basically. So when you're watching that growth data, if there's signs that there's a kind of clear breakdown there, that might be what changes some of the outlook for bonds. But until then, the economy seems to be doing well, particularly in the US, so there's no real catalyst for this move higher in yields to change.
3: Yeah, and you see, you know, for European countries also, I mean, some obviously with inflation, it eats away at the cost and the value of that debt, doesn't it, for government indebtedness. So sometimes you would have seen in the past maybe a little bit of inflation running away and then that eats away. But that's not happening, obviously, because of the ECB being there, you know, to govern over the whole of the Eurozone. And you're right, it's all these little kind of tips, bits of news, isn't it? You got the French protests, which are ongoing and huge and sometimes violent. And then you've got maybe this rift a little bit between Marine Le Pen and Jordan Bardella. So maybe there's a little bit of a rift on the right of politics. And then Emmanuel Moulin coming out again, the Banque de France governor today, just this morning on the Bloomberg terminal, talking about how, you know, about inflation, talking about, you know, financial conditions have been impacted by high rates and high interest rates are affecting all countries. He's talking about growth and inflation again today. So yes, it's these kind of tidbits of news, isn't it? Fascinating what's happening in bond markets. Okay, let's focus in though on house prices and the RICS data. This all seems sort of much more small beer, Dave. Sorry.
2: Perhaps, but I mean, these stories are linked because
3: yes,
2: obviously there's still kind of inflation interest rate story at the heart of the housing market. And what RICS are saying is that fear of rising interest rates is putting off home buyers. They said that new buyer inquiries are falling off. This is a survey. It's not hard data, but it's a survey of sentiment. And for some people, that's a kind of better indication of the higher the market than some of the hard data we get from people. I mean, I'd kind of say that higher interest rates are here anyway. The fear of it's too late to be worried about rising interest rates.
3: Like, they're happening.
2: If you look at the money facts data for the average 2-year mortgage, it's more than a percentage point higher now than it was at the start of the Iran war. The average for 5 years gone above 6%. Obviously, that's an average. There are people can still get deals close to 5%, but generally, like the mood in the housing market, it hasn't been great for a while, and the fact that mortgage rates are kind of shooting up again is only going to kind of act as another drag.
3: Yeah, the 6% number in the UK is a big one. In the US, of course, 30-year fixed mortgages at almost 7.5%. Yeah. That's the number you have to think about there. Dave, thank you so much for being with us. Dave Goodman there from our markets today.

0: live page team. Thank you so much. Right, coming up next, we're going to have the European market open for you.
1: I'm leaving you. I was like, no, you're leaving me. Yes. Me and Steve.
2: As AI advances, so do the risks.
3: Something is going to go deeply wrong.
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10: This is Bloomberg Daybreak Europe for this Thursday, the 8th of October from Brussels and London. Coming up today.
11: On the brink of a trade war, the EU turns up the pressure on China ahead of crucial talks in Beijing.
10: You've got fail. Bloomberg uncovers that China was able to get hold of sensitive F-35 parts because a UPS worker missed an email.
11: Bubble trouble. Why one strategist believes the AI boom could end with the worst market crash since 2008.
10: Plus, leaving center stage, Badenoch shifts right and Burnham moves left as British politics returns to familiar battle lines.
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10: Good morning, James. Let's start with the check on the markets this morning and the rise in oil and gas prices, part of what is driving stocks and bonds lower this morning. Brent crude now 3.4% higher, $103.59. Natural gas prices in Europe up another 2.5%, over 80 euros a megawatt hour. The Stock 600 opening down 0.6%. Looking at the FTSE MIB in Italy, 1.3% lower. Banks, the worst performing sector at the open on the Stock 600. Yields are rising. The 10-year French yield up 5 basis points. 10-year German yield up 3 basis points. And gilt yields in the UK rising 2 by 4 basis points on the 10-year duration. So the spread now between French and German 10-year yields 141 basis points this morning. The euro weakening slightly on the day at 111.85 this morning.
11: Now onto our top stories this morning. Europe is stepping up pressure on China as both sides try to prevent their trade dispute becoming a trade war. EU Trade Chief Maros Sefcovic is in Beijing today for talks with China's Commerce Minister. The bloc is currently preparing measures to limit imports of Chinese hybrid vehicles, but that risks retaliation from Beijing, including tighter controls on rare earths. The tensions come as the head of the World Trade Organization told Bloomberg that global commerce faces its biggest test since the 1940s.
13: This is an unprecedented time for global trade because we are seeing disruptions to trade and emerging fragmentation in a way we've not seen since really 80 years. Global trade is under tremendous stress. And that is because many members of the WTO are beginning to feel that the rules no longer work for them the same way that they used to work in the past.
11: Ngozi Okonjo-Iweala speaking there to Bloomberg's Leaders with Lakwa podcast as the EU looks to narrow a trade deficit with China that Bloomberg Economics says now tops 1 billion euros a day. Its analysis estimates Chinese competition costs the EU roughly 0.7% of GDP last year.
10: America's top diplomat has warned Europe it risks decline unless it rebuilds its economic and military power. In a speech in front of the Parthenon in Athens, Marco Rubio said the next decade could determine whether the West remains at the head of the world.
14: We believe that Europe can awaken from its long slumber and rekindle the fire that was lit here millennia ago. There are already signs. Across this continent, we are witnessing what we hope will be the beginning of a generational shift. Skyrocketing defense spending, a flurry of new partnerships and programs, expanded manufacturing and production.
10: U.S. Secretary of State Marco Rubio added he believes the U.S. had chosen the unapologetic pursuit of national power, including rebuilding defense, industry, and critical supply chains. His warning comes as transatlantic relations deteriorate, with President Trump threatening Greenland and criticizing

0: in Europe over the Iran war.
1: China obtained F-35 fighter jet parts after a UPS employee missed a warning not to route them through Hong Kong. Bloomberg has learned the sensitive technology was meant to travel via South Korea and Taiwan, but was rerouted to speed delivery. Bloomberg's Freddie Fulston reports.
2: We've all missed an email at some point, but few of us can say it resulted in China getting parts from the world's most advanced warplane. The shipment included components coated with radar-absorbing material, something China has not yet produced on its own. Pentagon officials outlined the previously unreported details in a lengthy meeting with staff from two House committees. While UPS declined to comment, Bloomberg's reporting sheds new light on embarrassing errors that may have given China access to some of America's most advanced technology. In London, Freddie Fulston, Bloomberg Radio.
0: Oil prices are rising this morning after a report that President Trump might order new strikes on Iran. The Atlantic reports the White House is debating military options that could be carried out before the midterm elections. Tensions are meanwhile spreading across the region with Houthi attacks on two Saudi airports killing three people. Bloomberg's John Herskovitz says an oil tanker was also struck off Qatar for the first time in about a month.
3: It shows the threat to shipping as we've seen an increase in oil getting out of the Strait of Hormuz. By going deep in there, it shows that ships in various parts of this waterway are at risk, renews worries about what may happen next. So just it's a renewal of the threats that we've seen before and just raises new worries about shipping and oil supplies.
0: That's Bloomberg's John Herskovitz speaking as Brent crude is now approaching $104 a barrel.
1: Samsung has delivered record profits, but even that wasn't enough to meet expectations around the AI boom. Operating profit rose nearly ninefold to 107.4 trillion won in the past quarter through to September, while revenue also missed estimates. And with expectations running so high, one strategist is warning of an AI bubble that could pop soon. With more, Tiwa Adebayo reports from London.
4: The artificial intelligence boom could end in the worst market crash since 2008. That's the brutal warning from Panmure Liberum's Joachim Clement. He sees the S&P 500 falling to 5,000, 36% below current levels by the end of next year. Clement says hyperscalers are running down free cash flow as borrowing becomes increasingly expensive. However, the head of market strategy at the London Investment Bank isn't telling investors to sell yet, saying that now is the time to prepare. In London, Tiwa Adebayo, Bloomberg Radio.
0: And British politics is turning away from technocrats to an ideological battleground. The two largest parties, Labour and the Conservatives, are returning to the old divide between tax cuts and a bigger state this party conference season. Conservative leader Kemi Badenoch told her party faithful that we are going back to the authentic Conservative Party.
5: Conference, we have a fight on our hands and we need to be ready. No one else is going to solve these problems. No one else is going to deliver a stronger economy and a stronger country.
0: The economy was the primary focus of both Badenoch's conference speech yesterday and Prime Minister Andy Burnham's the week before. But the political landscape has changed. Labour and the Conservatives now command less than half of the vote between them, according to the latest polls, as smaller parties gain support. And those are our top stories on the programme this morning on the markets. Brent crude oil, as we mentioned, close to just brushing up against $104 a barrel now this morning, up by 3.8%. Natural gas prices up another 2.3%. And we have yields rising as a result of those inflationary pressures. The 10-year bund yield in Germany, 3 basis points higher. 10-year French yield up by 5 basis points. Equities are in the red. Stock 600 down by 1%. S&P E-minis on Wall Street are 0.4% lower.
1: Well, Stephen, there is a debate going on between animals, historical figures and architecture. And it's all about what you put on your money. The results are in the UK. Barn owls, a puffin, bumblebees and hedgehogs will appear on new Bank of England cash with almost 500,000 people responding to the public consultation. Obviously, here in London, this has been actually a bit of a political debate. I'm curious what's over in Brussels on the banknotes.
0: Well, actually, the ECB is also consulting on a new new design of banknotes as well. And the current choices are between famous Europeans and birds are the two designs they've been looking at. They're available on the ECB website if you want to take a look at them. They're going to decide on it by the end of this year. It goes down to the Governing Council there as well.

0: well, but this is, you know, a quite an interesting moment because it has been open to a public vote, and this, you know, canvasses a very particular part of, you know, I mean, I don't know what sections of your friend group are interested in banknotes, James. I don't know if any of your friends would recognise a banknote if they saw one, to be honest.
1: I mean, that was what's funny. I was going to say, so that I wonder if that's there, but it's funny to me that both cross-channel, there is a sort of push to go for birds or animals. I mean, in the UK, for example, Reform UK's leader Nigel Farage said the changes were, quote, the definition of woke, because the
0: woke
1: idea of
0: hedgehog. Hedgehogs are notoriously sleepy.
1: Well, it's the lack of Churchill, I think, that bothers him more than the hedgehog. But I have to say, animals are overwhelmingly popular in the UK, so he might be fighting an uphill battle there.
0: Well, it's a bit of a simpler times, to be honest, I think, is the one way to look at it. Perhaps people don't want the politics on their banknotes in their pockets every day. An interesting story anyway. We'll put a link to it in our podcast show notes. But let's turn to our top story this morning. The EU preparing tougher measures against China as it grapples with a soaring trade deficit. But will it impose restrictions that could see Chinese retaliation? The EU's trade chief is travelling to China today for talks at a crucial time in their relationship. And our breaking news editor, Max Ramsey, joins us now in the Brussels studio for more on this. Max, what is the EU strategy going into these talks?
2: Look, I think it's really interesting. Because we know, right, that the EU says this is unsustainable, the trade deficit that they have with China. They, you know, for a long time have said they want to do something about it, but there's been a big question over how much risk appetite is there among the Europeans. You know, are you willing to take measures that could risk a backlash, that could risk retaliation? I mean, we did see this before in the case of electric vehicles. They started a probe, they ended up putting on tariffs, but there was, you know, a lot of concern, especially from countries like Germany, around the impact that this could have. So going into these talks, of course, the trade commissioner, the trade chief and the EU, Mara Sefcovic, is in Beijing the next 2 days. We'll see what comes out of that. They've said they want to see concrete progress. In the lead up, we have seen something of a tougher line from the EU. We had this paper from France and Germany in which they called for a new instrument that could give the power to cut access to the EU market. Of course, you know, it didn't name China specifically, but of course, in the context of this week, it looms large. Of course, the EU has a very powerful trade tool that it's never used, the anti-coercion instrument. So, you know, calling for a new one is taking a tougher line in some way. And of course, we also had this amazing scoop from our colleague Alberto Nardelli yesterday that they are preparing safeguard measures against Chinese hybrid cars, which is interesting, a kind of temporary tariff rate quota, you know, to try and protect another sector in which they're concerned about the trade deficit.
1: Good morning from London, Max. I mean, you mentioned risk appetite and backlash there. What are EU leaders worried about if this relationship with China sours?
2: Yeah, it's a huge challenge. I mean, you kind of have had in the past two camps. You've had the kind of French camp that's been more outwardly willing to take China on, but then at the same time, you know, France has parts of its economy that you know, that China has looked to target, things like dairy, things like spirits. Parts of the economy, you know, are at risk if there should be tariffs. We've also seen that, you know, in kind of trade confrontations with the US. And then you've had a camp that's been more concerned about the risk, the German side of things. We've seen in the past, you know, China has an enormous importance in global supply chains. They have such a huge amount of rare earths. And there was a lot of concern last year as they imposed these export controls around rare earths. And, you know, we also saw in the case of the Dutch chip maker Nexperia, this was, you know, owned by China's WingTech. There was a kind of clash between, you know, that ended up being a clash between Dutch and Chinese governments over control of this and, you know, access to IP. And, you know, the impact that had was actually very serious for, especially for the European autos industry.
0: Yeah, indeed. So that the risks are run very high if there is an escalation. We will watch to see what comes out of these talks. For now, our breaking news editor, Max Ramsey, thank you very much for joining us this morning in the Brussels studio.
1: Oil is up this morning after a report in The Atlantic that the White House asked the Pentagon to draw up strike options against Iran that could be executed before the midterms. Meanwhile, the Iran-backed Houthis struck two airports in Saudi Arabia. Join us with more on the latest developments is Bloomberg's Horizons Middle East anchor, Abir Abu Omar. I mean, Abir, I'm looking at Brent right now, just shy of $104 a barrel.

0: Carol, what do we know about the latest reports from these White House plans? And clearly the market is reacting.
1: Yeah, good morning, James. Well, as you have mentioned, the White House is in Atlantic reports addressing that it has asked the Pentagon to develop strike options against Iran, Iranian targets. This could be exercised ahead of the midterm. So I guess this is the main takeaway out of this report, because it's been widely reported that some kind of attacks are being considered. But we all were under the assumption that this would happen after the midterm elections take place next month. Now, this Atlantic report suggested this could take place before the midterm elections. And the planning really underscores just how much President Trump, the U.S. administration right now, wants to reduce gas prices mainly and demonstrate progress in the conflict with Iran before this vote. This is the main takeaway, but it's worthy to note here that all of this is still getting debated. This is according to a couple of sources that the Atlantic was citing. So I guess we'll have to wait and see.
2: Meanwhile, up here in the Strait of Hormuz, you know, another attack on a tanker, part of the story that's been driving energy prices higher today.
1: Yeah, so the UK Navy, Stephen, did report that a tanker was struck by projectiles. This is off of the coast of Qatar on Wednesday. So the reason this is special, for the lack of a better word, is because this is rare, right? We haven't seen this deep of an attack inside of the Persian Gulf in quite a while. We've been hearing reports of skirmishes, of course, in the Strait of Hormuz, but this is rare because it's the first time in a while that we've seen an attack this deep again into the waterway. The vessel was hit north of Medinet al-Shamal, which is at the tip of Qatar's edge, essentially. And so the reason this is driving oil prices a little bit higher this morning, or quite a bit higher than what we had seen over the past couple of weeks or so, is because we're seeing a little bit more of an escalation in the Strait of Hormuz than what we've been seeing over the past couple of months. A sense of tranquility there, again, for the lack of a better word, but the biggest escalation in a while when it comes to tanker hitting in the waterway.
0: We seem to be hitting a moment for global supply chains on oil, aren't we, a bit? I mean, there is this sort of tropical storm developing in Latin America, but also there's this great piece by Wayland Soon out this morning on how supertankers are racing to the Middle East to cash on the soaring fees. I mean, speak to us about kind of how the market seems to be reacting to this moment.
1: Yeah, so this is another thing, James, that markets are going to have to contend with for the coming period, right? We have always spoken, since this war started, really, about what happens next, what happens theoretically if this war ends tomorrow, the Strait of Hormuz happens to open up tomorrow. Again, in theory, tankers, ship owners are going to have to wrestle with freight prices that have escalated so much since the start of this war. Just to go back to the storm, James, that you were referring to, this is, of course, in the Gulf of Mexico, and it has shut over 511 barrels per day of crude production in response to this tropical storm. That is the equivalent of 25% almost of output in the region. So now we're not just struggling with the physical or the physicality of these oil barrels, we're also struggling with supply constraints. And that is, again, adding to the upside, not just in Brent crude, but also in NY crude this morning.
2: Okay, Abir, thank you so much for joining us. Abir Abu Omar there in Dubai with the latest developments in the region, but also those global moves on oil markets as well. Thank you very much.
0: Well, up next, we'll be bringing you our conversation with Elvira Fabry, the Director of the Trade and Economic Security, as EU prepares for trade negotiations with China. This is Bloomberg.
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6: 8:21 in London, 9:21 here in Brussels. Good morning, I'm Stephen Carroll. The Stock 600 is down by 1% this morning. The DAX in Frankfurt, 9/10 lower. The FTSE 100 is 0.7% lower. Energy is the only sector in the Stock 600 that is trading higher, as that jump in oil prices rippling through markets this morning. So looking at the Brent crude at the moment, 3.7% higher, $103.88. WTI is up over $91 a barrel. Natural gas prices up more than 2% on the Dutch TTF benchmark as well. Playing into higher yields again today. 10-year bond yield in Germany up 3 basis points. 10-year French yield 5 basis points higher. The spread now 141 basis points between the 10-year French and German yields. 10-year Treasuries also rising another 4 basis points, 5.32%. We're approaching those levels, the 2002 highs, in fact, for yields. So that is something to keep an eye on. To the Bloomberg Dollar Spot Index is a touch weak, touch stronger this morning. So the euro is a little weaker at 111.95. Looking towards Wall Street trading session later, S&P E-minis down by 0.3%. Nasdaq futures are 0.5% lower ahead of the jobless claims data we'll get out later. That is your Bloomberg Radio Business Flash. Now with more on what's going on around the world, here is James Wilcock in London.
7: Stephen, EU Trade Chief Maros Sefcovic is in Beijing today for talks with China's Commerce Minister. The outcome is expected to feed into a key summit in Brussels, where EU leaders will weigh possible import limits. The Iran-backed Houthis have struck 2 airports in Saudi Arabia, killing 3 people and injuring dozens. The assaults follow a military campaign launched earlier this week by Yemen's Saudi-backed government to eliminate the Houthis. And the World Health Organization is pressing Russia for more information on the death of a worker in a plague lab. The WHO says that what's been disclosed so far makes it impossible to determine the risk the case might pose. Those are some of our global news headlines.
6: James, thank you very much. Well, the European Union is striking a more assertive tone to China as it heads into 2 days of negotiations in Beijing aimed at avoiding an economically damaging trade war. The EU's trade chief, Maros Sefcovic, will meet Chinese Commerce Minister Wang Wentao this week to address a trade deficit that exceeds 1 billion euros a day. I've been discussing the situation with Elvire Fabry, who is director of the Trade and Economic Security Program at the Jacques Delors Institute. Here's some of our conversation.
8: Well, first of all, there are two immediate asks from

0: Commissioner Šefčovič, because one is the rebalancing of trade flows, because as you just mentioned before, 1 billion a day of trade imbalance is just not sustainable. So what we would expect from the European side would be a limitation on some strategic exports, notably on in sectors where the current exports are just crushing the European markets. And I can think, for example, of course we mention always the cars, but we can think about the chemical products. And the other one is the ban on rare earth, because Trump has renegotiated a truce until January, but we are still under the threat that in November China could impose some rare earth exports ban, and could even extend that to other products. And then we have the structural problems, but the structural problems which are related to more opening of the Chinese market, which are related to the use of subsidies in the Chinese economy. Those one would be harder to address. So I would say Šefčovič will expect some concrete responses on the rebalancing. And first of all, it is addressing a message to China that the Europeans are ready to use more actively their trade defense tools, and maybe new tools, because as we have seen at the beginning of the week, the message that France and Germany have sent by publishing a joint paper is a strong message. They were not aligned until now, and the fact that Germany and France now are backing Commissioner Šefčovič will be an important step, not only in the short term in this discussion, but in the future week, in the future weeks, because it means that the Council may have some more unity to use actively the current tools and potentially new tools, because this is what is cooking on the European side, is the preparation of new tools.
1: But what do you see as the risk of sparking retaliation from China? You mentioned the dependence on rare earths as being, you know, something that's a really key part of the European economy as well. Is a strategy where you're talking about the potential threats a difficult one or a risky one for Maroš Šefčovič to be adopting?
0: Well, the Chinese government is already signaling very concretely that it is ready to use retaliation. It is threatening. It is threatening the Europeans, and the Europeans must be ready to handle some retaliation. And this is part of a resilience strategy, that to be able to handle that in some sectors. Access to the European market must be conditioned on more level playing field, must be conditioned on the continuation of supply. And this is why I think for the Europeans, must signal a new phase in the bilateral relations. Currently, the evolution of the relation is not sustainable, and it shouldn't be seen only as a problem for the Europeans, but it's a more global problem. The dependency, the increasing dependency of the global market on the Chinese production, and notably the monopoly of China in some sectors, is not sustainable either for developing countries and throughout the world.
1: Do European companies operating in China risk being targeted if this relationship sours?
0: Yes, they have seen the benefits already decreasing in the Chinese market. They need to have also the leverage of the European Commission to get more access to the Chinese market, because this is not only about companies that are already, they have their plants in China or they're exporting to China. The problem is that Chinese companies have been told to use more local production, Chinese production, and procurements are also including some specific clauses to use Chinese production. So this has to be rebalance, and it cannot only be also European posture. It has to be a coordinated posture with the other countries throughout.

0: the world.
1: Via Fabri, the director of the Trade and Economic Security Programme at the Jacques Delors Institute, speaking to me a little bit earlier this morning ahead of that trip, as Mara Sefcovic is due to arrive in China today for the start of these 2 days of meetings. The outcome of this will be then put to European leaders next week, who had set a deadline of the end of this month to be able to tackle some of those issues in the EU-China trade relationship. So it'll be up to them to decide what exactly to do. But certainly the outcome of those conversations in Beijing, very crucial for the European, but also for the Chinese economy as well. We'll have a check on the markets for you coming up next.
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1: On the markets this morning, the Stock 600 down by 1%. Oil and gas prices rising sharply. Brent's up 3.7% to $103.90. WTI over $91 a barrel. Bond yields rising as a result. 10-year Treasury yield up 4 basis points. So too is the 10-year French yield. And looking at the currency markets, the euro a touch weaker against the dollar, 111.96 this morning.
6: Now, onto our top stories. Oil and gas prices are jumping this morning after a report that President Trump might order new strikes on Iran. The Atlantic says the White House is debating military options that could be carried out before the US midterms. Tensions, meanwhile, are spreading across the region, with Houthi attacks on two Saudi airports killing 3 people. Bloomberg's Will Kennedy says recent developments have increased concerns.
7: That plays to the oil market fears that this situation in the Persian Gulf is likely to escalate at some point soon and further disrupt the flow of oil and products out of the Gulf.
6: Our EMEA News Director Will Kennedy speaking there as Brent crude trades just shy of $104 a barrel. European natural gas prices rose as much as 3.3% to cross €80 a megawatt hour this morning, with prices gaining around 7% this week.
1: France will release 10 million barrels of diesel from strategic reserves as part of a recent G7 agreement. Prime Minister Sébastien Lecornu says the 3-month release should cut prices at the pump by between 12 and 18 cents. The move comes as student protests intensify in the country and the government faces mounting pressure over France's finances.
6: Europe is stepping up pressure on China as both sides try to prevent their trade dispute becoming a trade war. EU Trade Chief Mara Sefcovic is in Beijing today for talks with China's Commerce Minister. The trade bloc is currently preparing measures to limit imports of Chinese hybrid vehicles, but as Rebecca Chung Wilkins, who covers government affairs in Asia, points out, that risks retaliation from Beijing.
8: The dominance that China has over its rare earths has given it a lot more confidence going into these discussions. And just think back to last year, a couple of years ago, Beijing itself was not doing something too dissimilar from what the European Union was doing. It was expanding its toolkit to try and push back against US attempts to increase tariffs, essentially to launch a trade war. And it has very effectively used this card of rare earths to push back.
6: Rebecca Chung-Wilkins there, as the EU looks to narrow a trade deficit with China that Bloomberg Economics says now tops €1 billion a day. Its analysis estimates Chinese competition cost the EU roughly 0.7% of its GDP last year.
1: The UK consulate in Jerusalem is being downgraded to a mission following a dispute with Israel. The move follows Britain's decision last month to ban imports from Israeli settlements in the West Bank. At the time, Foreign Secretary Ed Miliband said the government agreed there was, quote, ethnic cleansing of Palestinians in the West Bank. Israel says it wanted a different outcome, but that the UK Labour government's actions had led to this point.
6: President Donald Trump's decision to move B-1B bombers out of Britain may encourage further sabotage attempts by Iran and Russia. Bloomberg understands UK officials fear hostile states could use local criminal proxies to disrupt defence operations at relatively little cost. The aircraft left RAF Fairford after an alleged plot that Prime Minister Andy Burnham says was likely linked to Iran.
1: The fear of rising interest rates is putting off home buyers in the UK. A survey from the Royal Institution of Chartered Surveyors finds the measure of new buyer inquiries fell for the first time since March. Although the Bank of England hasn't yet raised rates, UK mortgage rates are close to 6% on expectation of coming rate rises.
6: Well, those are our top stories. And obviously, we're going to be keeping a close eye on those rate rises, given all of the bond market moves. But up next, we'll be taking a close look at those markets with Natalia Lipikina, who's head of EMEA equity strategy at JP Morgan Private Bank. And that question of, can the equity market remain insulated from the bond market moves? We'll be talking to her about that next. This is Bloomberg.
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3: 8:40 in London, 9:40 here in Brussels. Good morning, I'm Stephen Carroll. On the markets, a rise in oil and gas prices driving a sell-off in stocks and in bonds today. So we've got Brent crude up by 3.8%, just past $104 a barrel. WTI at $91.54. Natural gas prices back up over the 80 euros a megawatt hour benchmark on the Dutch TTF measure. Looking at bond markets, that's led to higher yields. 4 basis points higher on the 10-year French yield, widening that spread with France again. So around 140 basis points now between the French and German 10-year yields. 10-year gilt yields up by 3.5 basis points, and Treasury yields rising as well, up another 4 basis points. Got the 10-year now heading towards 5.33%. So we're back in the territory of those 2002 highs. Now in the equity markets, the Stock 600 is down by 1%. The CAC 40 1.1% lower. The FTSE MIB in Italy currently down by 1.2%. We're keeping an eye on those shares in Tesco in the UK, up by 3.3% after they announced their first half results this morning, shrugging off mounting operating costs in its fiscal first half, getting a boost from online sales. That's helping out their shares. We do have the FTSE 100 down by less than the other main European markets. Of course, higher energy prices, good for the energy companies listed in London too. FTSE currently down by 0.6. Looking towards Wall Street, S&P E-minis are 0.3 lower, NASDAQ futures down by 0.5%. That is your Bloomberg Radio Business Flash. Now with more on what's going on around the world, here is James Wilcock in London.
4: Good morning. EU Trade Chief Maros Sefcovic is in Beijing today for talks with China's Commerce Minister. The outcome is expected to feed into a key summit in Brussels where EU leaders will weigh possible import limits. The Iran-backed Houthis have struck 2 airports in Saudi Arabia, killing 3 people and injuring dozens. The assaults follow a military campaign launched earlier this week by Yemen's Saudi-backed government to eliminate the Houthis. And the World Health Organization is pressuring Russia for more information on the death of a worker in a plague lab. The WHO says that what's been disclosed so far makes it impossible to determine the risk the case might pose. Those are some of our global news headlines.
3: James, thank you very much. Well, let's turn back to the markets with rising energy prices back in focus, with bond yields higher again this morning. We've got Natalia Lipikina with us, who's head of EMEA equity strategy at JP Morgan Private Bank. Natalia, great to have you back with us in studio. One of the features of the bond market turmoil we've seen has been relative stability in equity markets, record highs on the NASDAQ and the S&P 500 this week. Is there a point at which that breaks? What would you be worried about where we could see the bond volatility spill over into equity markets?
5: Yeah, good morning. Great to be back. I find it fascinating, as you mentioned, that despite 50 bips increase in the U.S. 10-year Treasury yields, you basically have S&P flat. And I think you can't say that the market is being irrational, to be honest, because you're already seeing the impact through two channels. One channel is the valuation. If you look into where, for example, S&P was trading at the beginning of the year, it was around 22 times. Right now, the market is trading below 19. So you've definitely seen a derating in the market already. The second point is the sector rotation. In fact, when you look into the best performing sector in September, it was tech. But at the same time, you have a lot of sectors being down, especially the rate sensitive sectors like utilities. So you're already seeing the impact in the market. You're just not seeing that on the headline basis because the tech story just continues to be very strong. So you're asking what can change that? And I think the reality is the earnings season that is upcoming, which we're going to hear from companies starting from next week, will be a very important one. In fact, we think that there's going to be another yet strong earnings season because there is a very high

0: likely chance that it's going to be the eighth consecutive quarter of the double-digit growth, which is much, much higher than the long-term average of 7 to 8.
1: Natalia, I mean, it's good to have you in London. Now, the billionaire Mike Novogratz is saying today, not only is the AI race a bubble, he's saying it's the biggest bubble of all time, but you should go in anyway, because the end is nowhere in sight and it's still going. Do you agree with him, or how far do you agree with him?
0: Yeah, I mean, to us, what is really important to understand is the dynamics between demand and supply. So, and this is also one of the reasons why tech has performed so well in September, because over the summer, the market was questioning the sustainability, durability of the AI trade overall and the earnings. Now, what we heard is that demand still continues to be extremely high. And at the same time, the supply is still constrained. So in a way, you're likely to see another year, maybe a couple, of this imbalance between supply and demand. To me, the demand is the most important factor, because as long as you have that, the story continues. And the whole AI build-out story is still very strong, because next year, the hyperscalers will spend even more. So that's why we still are comfortable. Now, something that we're watching very closely is the return on investment. So the cloud growth, cloud revenues for these companies will be very important to understand if what they're spending is justified.
2: At what point does the higher cost of capital become a factor for those companies as well, though? Because the fundraising rounds keep coming, but, you know, yields are higher everywhere.
0: Yeah, I would say, I think the most important factor to watch will be, as I mentioned, the cloud growth, the cloud backlog that these companies are having. Because one of the factors, because if we continue to see acceleration in those metrics, I think the market will be comfortable saying that, you know what, despite them spending money, they still have a lot of demand. Because if you think about backlog is basically future earnings. Now, the challenge is obviously, as you mentioned, the yields and what is happening in the bond market. So far, we're seeing, you know, a big move, but it's not something that disrupts the market. Now, usually, it depends on whether the yields go up for good reasons or bad reasons. If you look into the US, we're seeing both good and bad reasons, right? The bad reasons being the oil prices, diesel, and the good reasons being the economy still continues to be strong. So even if we see yields slightly higher, but because the economy is still very strong, I don't think that becomes a challenge. The challenge becomes if the yields go so much higher that the economy just becomes over-tightened and it cracks. We're just not seeing that.
1: I mean, look, we've talked about tech, we've talked about the demand in tech, and we're talking about these yields. We have to talk Europe. Looking at, say, France, you know, there's a headline on the Bloomberg Terminal this morning that France's debt is now riskier than 38% of the nation's company bonds. Are you more interested in the companies and the governments at this point? And at what point does the fears around France's government start to impact your views on its equities?
0: Yeah, it's an interesting question, because what you mentioned basically has been the story for the last couple of years. It's just been a bit of exacerbated in the last couple of weeks. The mechanism of how I think about this is the transmission through the economy. So if higher interest rates at some point impact the economy, then that will impact the earnings. We're not seeing that yet. And that's why I think the earnings season will be so important. It will be like a litmus test to understand where the corporates stand. I'll give an example. If you look into banks, banks have underperformed. The market is worried about, you know, where the economy is. But if they come and say, well, you know what, the loan growth is still very strong, the market will like that. So as long as you don't have any cracks in the economy, that does not impact earnings. But that is absolutely the risk. So I think for the market to be comfortable, you basically need a reduced volatility in the bond market.
2: And in terms of the, when we're thinking about the French market, of course, the luxury sector, a big player there as well, and things have not been great, particularly at the likes of LVMH. Going into this earnings season, I mean, is weakness in the Chinese market still going to be a theme we're thinking about equities, or do the currency changes factor into this as well?
0: You're absolutely right about consumers. They have had, luxury sector in particular, they've had a bit of a difficult period, even before, you know, everything started in France and Europe. It's the slowdown in China. It's also the rise in oil prices because

0: If you look into the earnings revisions this year, one of the sectors that actually has lagged and where you have the negative earnings revisions, more in autos, I would say, is consumer discretionary, right? Because the higher oil prices is just not helpful. When the sector can perform, in my view, is if we're seeing a sharp drop in oil, which is, by the way, not something that we see. We're actually seeing the opposite. And then when you think about like the structural issues that you mentioned, for example, China, it's set for quite a difficult quarter. Now, expectations are quite low still, but overall, the oil price is one to watch.
1: Okay. 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
4: 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Ag Commissioner Dr. Mike Strang going to be in the house. We're talking about that and a handful of other topics as well. Also on the show Thursday morning, we roll back into Lawsuit Abuse Awareness Week. Lana Venable and Emily Chenevere, round two. Plus, Haggai Davis is in for a cup of tech gumbo. 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
1: 8:53 in London, 9:53 here in Brussels. Good morning, I'm Stephen Carroll. The Stock 600 down by 1% this morning. A sell-off on stocks and on bonds as oil prices and gas prices have been rising on the latest headlines from the Middle East. So Brent crude up by 3.9%, $104.15. Natural gas prices on the Dutch TTF benchmark now at €80.57 a megawatt hour, approaching the highest they've been since the start of the Iran war. Bond yields are rising as a result of the inflationary pressures. So we've got the 10-year French yield up by 5 basis points, the spread widening with between French and German bonds to 142 basis points this morning. Not quite as wide as the 150 that we have reached during the recent bond volatility, but nonetheless a picture of the pressure on the French fiscal situation. 10-year gilt yields in the UK are up by 4 basis points, and Treasury yields rising 5 basis points on the 10-year Treasury yield, pushing it back close to those levels, the highest since 2002. Looking towards the Wall Street

0: And this, as you mentioned, is a positive reaction to Tesco's first half results and also their 2027 forecast. In particular, investors seem to be liking this news of a £200 million increase in their share buyback plans. And it's thought that Tesco has dealt quite well with the mounting operating costs that have sort of plagued them in the fiscal first half. They've got a boost from online sales and also same-day deliveries, particularly driving growth at Tesco. So analysts are really encouraged by this news. Barclays saying that Tesco has delivered another very strong performance. And they're saying that this profit outcome has been driven by cost savings and improved sales mix and newer income streams, echoed by RBC as well, calling Tesco a best-in-class player in the UK food and retail business. So a good day, it seems, for Tesco.
1: Okay, well, let's stay in the UK, but change to the tobacco sector as we're looking at shares in Imperial Brands rising.
0: Yeah, shares of Imperial Brands rising as much as about just under 4% this morning. The stock has been weak, really, over the last year. It's fallen 20% through Wednesday's close. So a bit of a change today. But they are planning a £1.5 billion share buyback in the next fiscal year, and it seems like investors are reacting positively to this. So they've cited continued confidence in their future performance and also their cost cutting efforts. As you mentioned, they are tobacco makers of Winston cigarettes and Rizla rolling papers, some people might have seen. But yeah, I mentioned this rocky time that they've had recently. Earlier this year, actually, Bloomberg reported that they were preparing to slash thousands of jobs in critical markets, including the US and Europe. It's something that we've seen sector-wide. So Imperial Brands really grappling with the decline that we're seeing in smoking and also mounting regulatory challenges. But they are now reporting strong momentum in heated tobacco and vaping products. Also their pouches segment, which is driving growth there.
2: And finally, Zealand Farm has taken a bit of a dip, I think down to 3% or a bit more this morning. What's driving that?
0: Well, we've seen Zealand Pharma being cut this morning to hold from Accumulate at KBC. So analysts saying that they have reduced commercial assumptions for key company assets. And this is all to do with some of their weight management and obesity drugs. So one of them, Petrelintide, had trial results which haven't been super positive, showing high discontinuation rates, and also so analysts are calling out the pricing pressure in the obesity sector. So they're not really expecting that to be a big growth driver for Zealand Pharma. Hence, we're seeing their shares taking a bit of a hit this morning.
1: Okay, Tiwa, thank you very much for joining us. Tiwa Adebayo there with a look at the stocks on the move this morning. For more conversations like this, you can subscribe to our Stock Movers podcast for the biggest winners and losers in the stock market. It's updated throughout the day and by our teams around the world. 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
2: Well, Stephen, we are coming to the end of our hour together, and I'm just taking a look at some of the most read stories on the Bloomberg terminal. And I'm not sure whether I find this one reassuring or horrifying, the idea that a UPS worker missed an email which let China get a hold of extremely sensitive F-35 fighter jet parts. I mean, it's nice to know all of us miss emails, Stephen, even if they are catastrophically important.
1: Yeah, it does put into context, though, the number of messages that you haven't responded to coming from me. So I feel like this is slightly less consequence to have that versus what happened here, which was a rerouting of this parcel via Hong Kong that had been expressly determined not to take that particular route while being shipped. It was meant to travel via South Korea and Taiwan, but it was late leaving Australia and thus mistakenly went to a different place. But a fascinating read. You'll find the story on Bloomberg.com and on the terminal from Tony Capaccio. Definitely one to keep an eye on this morning. James, great to have you with us on the programme this morning. For the next hour of European trading, I'll be joined by Rachel Evans. We'll be looking at the movements on markets with energy prices grinding higher and discussing the impact on bond markets with our FX and rates reporter Alice Gladhill. Stay with us for that. This is Bloomberg.
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5: This is Bloomberg Daybreak Europe for this Thursday, the 8th of October, from Brussels and London. Coming up today...
6: Not in good company. Investors increasingly see French firms as safer borrowers than their own government.
5: Escalating fears. Oil and gas gains on reporting that Trump may order strikes against Iran before November's US midterm elections.
6: Bubble trouble. Why one strategist believes the AI boom could end with the worst market crash since 2008.
5: Plus, you've got fail. Bloomberg uncovers that China was able to get hold of sensitive F-35 parts because a UPS worker missed an email.
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5: Looking at the markets this morning, the stock 600 down by 1.1%, declines across the major European markets. FTSE 100 only down by 0.6, though, but that's being boosted by some of the energy companies, as it is the rise in oil and gas prices really driving the market moves this morning. Energy is the best performing sector on the stock 600. Just four of the 20 sectors are in the green going into the second hour of European trading, though. Banks again under pressure today, the worst performing sector in the stock 600. The question, of course, of those inflationary pressures and what that will mean in terms of the earnings picture for banks ahead in focus as well. We do have yields higher. The 10-year French yield up 5 basis points, 10-year gilt yield 4 basis points higher, 10-year treasury yields up by 5 basis points as well today. Looking towards the Wall Street session, futures are in the red for S&P minis and Nasdaq futures. And on oil prices, Brent crude 4% higher now, $104.20 this morning. Those are your markets.
6: And now onto our top stories this morning. France's debt problems are turning the traditional bond market hierarchy on its head. Around 38% of the country's high-grade corporate debt now trades at lower yields than comparable government bonds. The topsy-turvy dynamic isn't entirely new, but it has escalated rapidly in France. Investors are concerned about missed deficit targets, budget gridlock, and a looming presidential election. But Fraser Lundy, global head of fixed income at Aviva Investors, says the issue appeared to be contained for now.
8: The fact that you've seen such significant moves in France and yet not seen that translate into proper disruption and pain elsewhere, I think, is a good signal from the market that there's less of a concern of contagion than there would have been 10 years ago. And I think there's a lot of good reasons for that.
6: Fraser Lundy there. Bank of France Governor Emmanuel Moulin said this morning that the geopolitical shock from the Middle East crisis is hitting all economies. A member of the European Central Bank's Governing Council, he cited the impact of inflation on global bond yields while skirting any immediate reference to the troubles facing his own country.
5: Well, those inflationary pressures are showing no signs of easing. Oil and gas prices jumping this morning after a report that President Trump might order new strikes on Iran. The Atlantic says the White House is debating military options that could be carried out before the midterms. Tensions are meanwhile spreading across the region, with Houthi attacks on two Saudi airports killing three people. Bloomberg's John Herskovitz says an oil tanker was also struck off Qatar for the first time in about a month.
9: It shows the threat to shipping, as we've seen an increase in oil getting out of the Strait of Hormuz. By going deep in there, it shows that ships in various parts of this waterway are at risk, renews worries about what may happen next. So just it's a renewal of the threats that we've seen before, and just raises new worries about shipping and oil supplies.
5: John Herskovitz was speaking as Brent crude trades at over $104 a barrel, while European natural gas prices have risen almost 3% now to cross 180 euros a megawatt hour. Prices are up around 7% so far this week.
6: Samsung has delivered record profit, but even that wasn't enough to meet expectations around the AI boom. Operating profit rose nearly ninefold to 107.4 trillion won, yet it and revenue both missed estimates. And with expectations running so high, one strategist is warning of an AI bubble that could pop soon. With more,

0: Tiwa Adebayo reports from London.
1: The artificial intelligence boom could end in the worst market crash since 2008. That's the brutal warning from Panmure Liberum's Joachim Clement. He sees the S&P 500 falling to 5,000, 36% below current levels by the end of next year. Clement says hyperscalers are running down free cash flow as borrowing becomes increasingly expensive. However, the head of market strategy at the London Investment Bank isn't telling investors to sell yet, saying that now is the time to prepare. In London, Tiwa Adebayo, Bloomberg Radio.
2: The UK consulate in Jerusalem is being downgraded to a mission following pressure from Israel. The move comes after Britain's decision last month to ban imports from Israeli settlements in the West Bank. At the time, Foreign Secretary Ed Miliband said the government agreed there was, quote, ethnic cleansing of Palestinians in the West Bank. Israel says it wanted a different outcome, but the UK Labour government's actions had led to this point.
0: America's top diplomat has warned Europe it risks decline unless it rebuilds its economic and military power. In a speech in front of the Parthenon in Athens, Marco Rubio said the next decade could determine whether the West remains at the head of the world.
3: We believe that Europe can awaken from its long slumber and rekindle the fire that was lit here millennia ago. There are already signs. Across this continent, we are witnessing what we hope will be the beginning of a generational shift. Skyrocketing defense spending, a flurry of new partnerships and programs, expanded manufacturing and production.
0: U.S. Secretary of State Marco Rubio added that he believes the U.S. has chosen the unapologetic pursuit of national power, including rebuilding defense, industry and critical supply chains. His warning comes as transatlantic relations deteriorate, with President Trump threatening Greenland and criticizing Europe over the Iran war.
2: Europe is stepping up pressure on China as both sides try to prevent their trade dispute becoming a trade war. EU trade chief Mara Šefčovič is in China, is in Beijing today for talks with China's commerce minister. The bloc is currently preparing measures to limit imports of Chinese hybrid vehicles, but that risks retaliation from Beijing, including tighter controls on rare earths. The tensions come as the head of the World Trade Organization, Ngozi Okonjo-Iweala, told Bloomberg that global commerce faces its biggest test since the 1940s.
4: This is an unprecedented time for global trade because we are seeing disruptions to trade and emerging fragmentation in a way we've not seen since really 80 years. Global trade is under tremendous stress. And that is because many members of the WTO are beginning to feel that the rules no longer work for them the same way that they used to work in the past.
2: Ngozi Okonjo-Iweala there speaking to Bloomberg's Leaders with Francine Lacqua podcast as the EU looks to narrow a trade deficit with China that Bloomberg Economics now says tops 1 billion euros a day. Its analysis estimates Chinese competition cost the EU about 0.7% of GDP last year.
0: China obtained F-35 fighter jet parts after a UPS employee missed a warning not to route them through Hong Kong. Bloomberg has learned the sensitive technology was meant to travel via South Korea and Taiwan, but was rerouted to speed delivery. Bloomberg's Freddie Fulston reports.
5: We've all missed an email at some point, but few of us can say it resulted in China getting parts from the world's most advanced warplane. The shipment included components coated with radar-absorbing material, something China has not yet produced on its own. Pentagon officials outlined the previously unreported details in a lengthy meeting with staff from two House committees. While UPS declined to comment, Bloomberg's reporting sheds new light on embarrassing errors that may have given China access to some of America's most advanced technology. In London, Freddie Fulston, Bloomberg Radio.
2: And those are your top stories on the markets. The Stock 600 down by 0.8%. Equity futures on Wall Street also in the red after we saw those markets close lower yesterday. Bond yields rising across Europe, up 2 to 4 basis points across the 10-year duration in Germany, France, Italy and the UK. And the 10-year Treasury yields up by 4 basis points as well. Oil prices the big driver there, 3.8% higher for Brent crude, currently at $104 a barrel.
0: Now, well, on to one of our top stories this morning. We've been looking at Europe's once one of Europe's safest bond markets, but perhaps no longer. French sovereign bonds have been roiled by fears over the country's rising debt and its failure to rein in spending. France's debt is now riskier than 38% of the country's corporate bonds. Joining us now to discuss this more, we have FX and rates reporter Alice Gledhill. Alice, thank you so much for being here. We're looking kind of at French bonds.

0: today, and the 10-year seems to be rapidly reapproaching the 5% level. We're about 4.91% today. What should we really be making of the swings in France's sovereign bond yields?
1: Yeah, this is definitely a very nervous, fragile market. You know, government bonds are meant to be the kind of safe, boring part of the fixed income market, but that's certainly not the case at the moment. And I think there's a few things going on here with respect to France. So part of the sell-off has definitely been down to what's happening in global energy markets, kind of the energy shock and the fears that's holding around inflation. So it's not all about sort of French idiosyncratic risk. But there's no doubt that the sort of political and economic challenges in France are feeding into these moves. I think there's also been, perhaps this is overlooked sometimes, but there's also been a lot of positioning feeding into some of the swings in French bonds. So we know this so-called carry trade was very popular among hedge funds. So they've been going long, sort of 2-5 year bonds, kind of harvesting that additional yield over interest rate benchmarks or kind of other European debt. And the increased volatility we've seen has driven some of these hedge funds to liquidate these positions, and that sort of amplified these moves. But yeah, it's definitely a tricky moment for French sovereign bonds here.
2: And this moment that we're looking at, where we are seeing corporate bonds now being viewed as safer investments than some of the national debt as well, or the sovereign debt as well. I mean, this is a sort of a backdrop to the wider budget difficulties in France as well, and the difficulty that successive governments have had in trying to get spending under control in France.
1: Yeah, exactly. So, I mean, as we know, France has one of the biggest budget deficits in the euro area, and it keeps slipping, right? It's just not going in the right direction. And I don't think it really matters who's in charge in France. I think it's going to be very painful to turn this round, given the size of the fiscal adjustment that France really needs to go through. Of course, we saw Marine Le Pen, who is the front runner in next year's presidential election campaign, set out her long-term budget vision this week, but it was very ambitious. So I think on the one hand, investors say, oh, this is encouraging, she's kind of sounding the right notes. But on the other, I think there are also doubts over its credibility. Like, can she really deliver such ambitious goals? And I think there's also question marks over whether or not the French public is willing to undergo perhaps the levels of austerity that the likes of Spain, Greece, Portugal went through in the sovereign debt crisis. We know that pensions are a very political issue in France. There's reluctance to push the retirement age higher. And now we're also seeing these student riots on the streets of Paris and France more broadly, given conditions in schools. So it's a pretty tough outlook here for France.
0: And then just turning our eyes across the Atlantic, we also had Fed minutes out yesterday. It suggested that the Fed was actually relatively hawkish. I mean, how has that impacted the way that people are pricing treasuries?
1: Yeah, it was interesting to see those minutes come out. I think all 19 Fed officials backed that decision. So this is clearly a central bank that's ready to hike. And there's obviously been a lot of focus this year on the timing of further potential hikes. I think at one point, you know, they were seen hiking again this month. I think perhaps now some of those expectations for another hike as soon as this month have faded. But I think certainly by the end of the year, you know, unless we see something change significantly in the kind of economic outlook, we're probably going to see the Fed hike again here.
0: All right. Alice Gledhill, our FX and rates reporter, thank you very much for joining us.
2: Well, meanwhile, the EU's trade chief is in China today for the start of 2 days of talks at a time when the EU is preparing tougher measures against China as it tries to grapple with a soaring trade deficit. Our chief Europe correspondent, Oliver Crook, is with me in the Brussels studio this morning. This is a very interesting moment for Mara Šefčovič to be in China, but what's the plan? We've heard a lot of reporting running up to this about what the EU could do when it comes to China relationship.
3: Yeah, I mean, I think also the big question is what Europe is willing to do, right? This is going to be the sort of at the center of how much leverage the Europeans want to exert on China or are willing to take in terms of pain, because obviously any sort of action against the Chinese is going to have a very large consequence economically on the Europeans at a time when you have soaring inflation, when growth is not really where people would like it to be, and a ton of political crises going around Europe. So you do have to ask your question, how much leverage and how much pain are they willing to exert? I mean, we just heard from Mara Šefčovič, she just put out a message on X, saying that his day one in China, he's with one goal, and that is to begin rebalancing the unsustainable trade deficit between Europe and China. He started by hearing directly from EU businesses there. The message around the

0: table was clear, the need to improve access to the Chinese market while boosting economic security. So really for him, this is trying to get to in the next couple of weeks before the end of October, which is the informal deadline the EU has set, meaningful progress on sort of two fronts. One, trying to find a way to potentially limit imports from China on critical sectors that are doing huge amounts of damage to domestic companies. We think about hybrid cars, for example. That is the thing that's really come into the focus over the last couple of weeks, but also getting more market access for these European companies within China. The real question is, again, what leverage does the, do the Europeans have? I think from the Chinese perspective, there is a knowledge and a sort of an awareness of the idea that you don't really want to kill the golden goose in the form of the EU market. The domestic demand in China is just not there. They need to export a lot of these goods. They can't really do it to the United States because they've taken such an aggressive move, and they do need to preserve that European market. So there is that side of thing. That being said, the Chinese hold much more leverage over the Europeans than the Europeans do over the Chinese.
1: So, I mean, we did have Germany and France this week calling on the EU for stronger tools, including possibly that instrument that could cut off China from the single market. But, I mean, given that that is sort of, you know, the stick that's lurking in the background, I mean, how is China going to be thinking about its response, and how will that then potentially play into which stick or which encouragement Europe chooses to use with them?
0: I mean, I think it's in everybody's interest to find some kind of resolution here where the Europeans can declare some kind of victory and the Chinese can feel like they have not given up too much. But again, this will be for the European leaders of the Council to assess basically next week. We have one of these big summits here in Brussels, the European Council Summit, where all of these leaders will get together. What I think is interesting, when you get that note from the French and from the Germans kind of on the same page on China, that is a relatively new thing for the Germans. The Germans historically have been very concerned about the German car makers losing access to the Chinese market. But again, what we're seeing in China, in the Chinese market, is that the EV players, particularly in China, have taken so much market share from these German players that actually that point of leverage is less important. And now the Germans are much more concerned with preserving their home market than they are with preserving the Chinese market. So again, we'll see very intently in terms of kind of what developments we get over the next couple of days. But for European leaders, I think next week is we're going to get that sort of that note from the various European leaders, how hard they're willing to go. And again, there has been a shift. Even the Spanish, who tend to want a closer relationship with the Chinese, have basically said, you know, listen, $1 billion a day is not a sustainable trade deficit with China.
2: Yeah, indeed. And of course, we have Spanish elections to look forward to as well, which could see further shifts in the Spanish government's position as well. For now, Oliver, thank you very much. Our chief Europe correspondent, Oliver Crook, here with me in the Brussels studio this morning. Rachel, as we're looking ahead to how those that visit is going to proceed for Maros Šefčovič, and we're expecting a press conference tomorrow after he concludes his meetings, including with the Chinese Commerce Ministry, Wang Wantao. Well, coming up next on Bloomberg Daybreak Europe, our top conversation with Nitin Noria, the executive chair of Thrive Capital and former dean of Harvard Business School. He's been speaking to Byron Rittles on the Masters in Business podcast. We'll bring you some of that conversation next, as well as an update on the markets. Stay with us. This is Bloomberg.
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4: 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I don't care what you say. It's fine. You have your charge, but what are you proving? You gonna prove to me that you can help a Democrat win? And they go up there and they gonna vote with the Barack Obama and Jeffries and all these people who want to crush this country. You're voting for people who don't love our country. People voting for these Democrats, they do not love this country at all. They want it broke down. They want it beat down to his knees.
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6: 9:21 in London, 10:21 here in Brussels. Good morning, I'm Stephen Carroll. On the markets today, we have a sell-off in stocks and bonds as oil prices move higher. Brent's up 3.7% now, $103.91. WTI is at $91.41. Natural gas prices up around 3%, both in the UK and on the Dutch TTF benchmark as well for the rest of Europe. So looking at the bond markets, that's got yields higher, around 3 basis points on the 10-year duration for most of the major European economies. The spread between France and Germany hovering at around 140 basis points this morning, so the French fiscal worries haven't gone away. Looking at US Treasury yields, they're also higher by 4 basis points now at 5.32%, so we are hovering around those highest levels since 2002 that we hit in recent days. Equity markets lower by 0.7% on the Stock 600 index. The FTSE MIB in Italy down by 1.1% this morning. Energy shares are getting a boost from those higher energy prices as well, but media shares actually the best performing now in Europe, up by 1.1%, with banks the worst performing sector. Looking towards Wall Street, S&P E-mini futures down by 0.3. NASDAQ futures 0.5% lower as well. Remember, both of those markets hit record highs just earlier this week, so we're not far off those levels. And on currency markets, the euro's just below 1.12 against the dollar, steady on the day. So the dollar holding on to much of its strength from yesterday's trade. That is your Bloomberg Radio Business Flash. Now with more on what's going on around the world, here's Rachel Evans in London.
7: Thanks, Stephen. The Iran-backed Houthis have struck two airports in Saudi Arabia, killing 3 people and injuring dozens. The assaults follow a military campaign launched earlier this week by Yemen's Saudi-backed government to eliminate the Houthis. EU Trade Chief Maros Sefcovic is in Beijing today for talks with China's Commerce Minister. The outcome is expected to feed into a key summit in Brussels where EU leaders will weigh possible import limits. The World Health Organization is pressing Russia for more information on the death of a worker in a plague lab. The WHO says that what's been disclosed so far makes it impossible to determine the risk the case poses. Those are some of our global news headlines.
6: Rachel, thank you very much. Let's turn to one of our key interviews this morning. And we are going to be hearing from Nitin Noria, who's executive chair of Thrive Capital, which is Joshua Kushner's venture capital firm. Noria is a former dean of Harvard Business School and still a professor there. His latest book is about the CEO, role, reality and responsibility. He's been speaking to Bloomberg's Barry Ritholtz on the Masters in Business podcast, who asked him, what do CEOs actually do? And is it simply about allocation of capital?
8: Certainly, allocating capital is one very important aspect of the CEO's job. But beyond that, CEOs are responsible for all of the decisions that companies make. And while they cannot make but a very small number of those decisions, their responsibility is to create the conditions so that the decisions that are being made by everyone in the

0: organization are decisions that they can endorse, feel good about, and move the company forward in a direction that is aligned with the priorities and goals that they have.
1: Yeah, there's a quote from the book that resonated with me. CEOs matter not because they control everything, but because they shape everything that matters. That really seems to sum up a lot of that, doesn't it?
0: Yes. And what are the things that are part of that shaping that CEOs can do? Resource allocation is one. Strategy is another. Culture is a deeply important thing. Sometimes CEOs also have to create the processes by which things get executed in firms. And here CEOs have to create the conditions for execution. What are the standards to which people execute? What happens when performance is missed? How do you go in and intervene? What is green, red, and yellow look like in any organization? So all of these create the architecture on which decisions get made. And that's the real job of the CEO, is to create the architecture of these things that surround people and enable them to make good decisions.
1: So as dean of the Harvard Business School, not only do you work with a lot of students, but you also help oversee the workshops that the business school puts on. And there's very specific, I forget what it's called, very specific set of skills that are taught at executive leadership classes that Harvard gives. Some of the data that came out of that was really shocking. So the people who participate in the Harvard Business School workshops average about $17 billion in revenue, have about 25 years of executive experience prior to becoming CEOs. And they describe the role as, quote, the steepest learning curve of my life. Why does prior leadership roles just not prepare people for what the CEO position is like?
0: So these workshops that you described are new CEO workshops. We have people come to them in their first year of having been appointed CEO. As you note, they're all CEOs of very large companies. And these are very experienced leaders. You don't become a CEO of a Fortune 500 type company unless you've had plenty of leadership experience before. And yet, to a person, they will describe the job as a surprise, as something that they suddenly did not realize all that it would entail. Simple things from, oh, I used to serve in board meetings, and when I was presenting at board meetings is one thing, but now I have this board that I have to manage. I used to know how to manage one boss. This crazy group of 10 or 12 people is a very different kind of boss than I was. Every word that I now say gets magnified, amplified. It's put under a microscope in a way that I never imagined. I used to be able to speak my mind a little bit freely. I can't do that anymore. I thought when I became CEO, I would finally have access to all the information in the world. Then people realize, actually, information comes to me packaged, presented in a way that everybody has an agenda around. So actually getting to know the real truth is even harder than I imagined. These are just examples of the ways in which people feel surprised by the job. I could give you more, but it's an illustration of why people experience this as a gigantic surprise. You know, you suddenly have every constituency in the world wants a little bit of your time, and you only have so much time to give anyone because as a CEO, that's your scarcest resource. So this is why I think people, despite being tremendously seasoned leaders, experience the CEO's job as a surprise and one of their steepest learning curves.
1: So here's a data point I was genuinely surprised at. Individual CEOs account for about 15% of their company's performance. You know, almost the same as completely switching industries. I'm curious how that number comes about. And I'm also curious, does that apply for the sort of rare CEOs, the Warren Buffetts, the Jamie Dimons, the Steve Jobs? Can you say the same thing about those CEOs?
0: So the data is essentially 20 years of data in which you look at all of company performance, and you can look at it either in terms of total returns to shareholders, return on assets. It's almost indifferent what kinds of measures you use. And if you look at those 20 years and you just do the total variance in performance and you say what accounts for it, it turns out that every year in which we have interest rate moves.

0: movements, macro shocks, and things like that affect all these companies uniformly. That accounts for about 5% of performance variation over actually a 20-year period. Then you say the industry in which a company is, how important is that? And that accounts for about 15% of the variance over a 20-year period. Then you say, you know, companies themselves have unique assets and unique positions. And so, as Warren Buffett used to say, you know, you buy a great company and that great company can endure for long periods of time. It turns out that if you end up with a very bad company, even a great CEO can't save it. So the company itself accounts for about 25% of the performance. And after you control all of that, there's about 3 CEOs on average over a 20-year period in these companies. They account for 15% of the performance. So better or worse, it's not the case that these are only for better.
1: So that was Nitin Naore there, executive chair of Thrive Capital and former dean of Harvard Business School, speaking to Bloomberg's Barry Ritholtz. Coming up next, we'll have a check on the markets.
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1: On the markets this morning, the sell-off on equities easing a little. The Stock 600 now just down by 0.7%. The FTSE 100 is 0.3 lower. Oil prices still moving higher, though, up 4.1% for Brent crude now at $104.28. We've got bond yields rising across Europe as a result. 10-year Italian yield up 4 basis points. 10-year Treasury yield also 4 basis points higher as Nasdaq futures are down by 0.4%.
6: Now onto our top stories this morning. Oil and gas prices are jumping after a report that President Trump might order new strikes on Iran. The Atlantic says the White House is debating military options that could be carried out before the midterms. Tensions are meanwhile spreading across the region, with Houthi attacks on 2 Saudi airports killing 3 people. Bloomberg's Will Kennedy says recent developments have increased concerns.
7: That plays to the oil market fears that this situation in the Persian Gulf is likely to escalate at some point soon and further disrupt the flow of oil and products out of the Gulf.
6: Our EMEA news director, Will Kennedy, speaking, as Brent crude trades at $104 a barrel. European natural gas prices rose as much as 3.3% across €80 a megawatt hour, with prices gaining around 7% this week.
1: France will release 10 million barrels of diesel from strategic reserves as part of a recent G7 agreement. Prime Minister Sébastien Lecornu says the 3-month release should cut prices at the pump by 12 to 18 cents. The move comes as student protests intensify in the country and the government faces mounting pressure over France's finances.
6: British politics is turning away from technocrats and back to an old ideological battleground. The two largest parties, Labour and the Conservatives, are returning to the divide between tax cuts and a bigger state this party conference season. Leader Kemi Badenoch told her party faithful, "We are going back to an authentic Conservative party."
4: Conference, we have a fight on our hands and we need to be ready. No one else is going to solve these problems. No one else is going to deliver a stronger economy and a stronger country.
6: The economy was the primary focus of both Badenoch's conference speech yesterday and Prime Minister Andy Burnham's the week before. But the political landscape has changed. Labour and the Conservatives now command less than half of the vote between them, according to the latest polls, as smaller parties gain support.
1: The UK consulate in Jerusalem is being downgraded to a mission following dispute with Israel. The move follows Britain's decision last month to ban imports from Israeli settlements in the West Bank. At the time, Foreign Secretary Ed Miliband said the government agreed there was, quote, ethnic cleansing of Palestinians in the West Bank. Israel says it wanted a different outcome, but that the UK Labour government's actions had led to this point.
6: President Trump's decision to move B-1B bombers out of Britain may encourage further sabotage attempts by Iran and Russia. Bloomberg understands UK officials fear hostile states could use local criminal proxies to disrupt Western defence operations at relatively little cost. The aircraft left RAF Fairford following an alleged plot that Prime Minister Andy Burnham says was likely linked to Iran.
1: And the fear of rising interest rates is putting off home buyers in the UK. A survey from the Royal Institution of Chartered Surveyors finds the measure of new buyer inquiries fell for the first time since March, although the Bank of

0: England hasn't yet raised rates. UK mortgage rates are close to 6% on expectation of coming rate rises. And those are our top stories in the programme. Coming up next, we'll be speaking to Bloomberg opinion columnist Rosa Prince about the Conservative Party conference as it wraps up hearings from the main political parties in the UK. Stay with us for that. This is Bloomberg.
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4: It is 9:40 in London, 10:40 here in Brussels. Let's check you in on where things are moving on markets this morning. And things are being driven by the higher energy prices. Brent crude up by 4%, $104.23. WTI is over $91 a barrel today. Natural gas prices up almost 3% in Europe, over 80 euros a megawatt hour. So close to the highest level that they have been since the start of the Iran war, in fact, for European natural gas prices. All of that feeding into the inflation picture that's feeding higher bond yields. So we've got yields up 3 to 5 basis points, actually, if we look at the Italian yield this morning. Across the 10-year duration in Europe, the 10-year Treasury yield's up by almost 5 basis points as well. We do have the US jobless claims data later on to watch out for as well. Wall Street futures down 0.3% for S&P E-minis, 0.5% lower for NASDAQ futures. European stock markets are in the red as well, down by 0.8% for the Stock 600. Energy is one of the better performing sectors, which is helping to limit the losses on the FTSE 100, which is down by only 0.5%. But the Italian market's down, for example, over 1%, so too is the IBEX 35 in Madrid. That is your Bloomberg Radio Business Flash. Now with more on what's going on around the world, here is Rachel Evans in London.
5: Thanks, Stephen. The Iran-backed Houthis have struck two airports in Saudi Arabia, killing three people and injuring dozens. The assaults follow a military campaign launched earlier this week by Yemen's Saudi-backed government to eliminate the Houthis. EU Trade Chief Maro Sefcovic is in Beijing today in talks with China's Commerce Minister. The outcome is expected to feed into a key summit in Brussels, where EU leaders will weigh possible import limits. The World Health Organization is pressing Russia for more information on the death of a worker in a plague lab. The WHO says that what's been disclosed so far makes it impossible to determine the risk the case poses. Those are some of our global news headlines.
4: Rachel, thank you very much. Well, in the UK politics, the Conservative Party makes tax cut promises as the leader, Kemi Badenoch, has been trying to rebuild her party's fortunes. Prime Minister Andy Burnham is reportedly holding security talks with German Chancellor Friedrich Merz in Berlin today as the diplomatic row between the UK and Israel escalates. Joining us now to discuss is Bloomberg opinion columnist Rosa Prince. Rosa, we're reflecting on coming towards the end of party conference season and Kemi Badenoch's Conservative Party at the centre of the conversation this week. Going back to what feels a bit like traditional left-right politics in the UK, is that how you read it?
6: Yeah, you know what it really is? It's been a long old conference season. I've been at most of them, if not every single day. And I think that is one of my big takeaways, that after a year or so where the UK has been in a kind of five-party political system, and with the rise of the populists in the form of Nigel Farage's Reform UK and the Green Party, it does feel like the centrists, the traditional Labour Party and Conservative Party, have kind of got their mojo back. They definitely had the stronger conference performances, and we've already seen that Labour has had a bounce in the opinion polls as a result. We'll have to see whether Kemi Badenoch's Conservatives get the same kind of uptick, but certainly she seems on good form and her party seem very happy with the way things are going.
5: I mean, she talks a lot about sort of tax and tax cuts, so trying to contrast the Conservatives with the Labour Party, where, you know, there's a wide expectation that there will be some form of tax increases. For business community, I mean, did she do enough to kind of make the case that the Tories are again the party to be kind of trusted with the UK's public finances and also the party to help grow business?
6: Yeah, I think that was definitely the message. I think she's trying to portray the Conservatives as the kind of serious party on the economy, in contrast to Labour, as you say, who are sort of pitching a much more big state, bigger offering on social services, and the populists of the left and right, who she's saying are kind of economically illiterate and don't really understand what they're talking about. I think there were some concerns, perhaps, on that front, though,

0: She did make, for somebody who's talking about sort of fiscal discipline, quite a lot of spending promises. There was that big one yesterday on scrapping inheritance tax on houses, but lots of other things also, like letting people, higher earners get help with their childcare. And I wonder if ultimately she sort of created a rod for her back, because if you're trying to be the sort of financially literate party, if you're the one saying you're going to be disciplined on this, and then you make as many spending, it's quite a difficult message to sell.
1: If we think about how that speech would have been listened to by the governing Labour Party, I mean, the Conservatives have been taking somewhat of a back seat in opposition terms to the attention that Reform UK has been garnering. But does this create a serious challenge, or, you know, does it provide a more alternative vision that might be appealing to more voters? If you know, should the Labour Party be more worried about a resurgent Conservative Party under Kemi Badenoch?
0: You know what, you would think so, but actually every Labour MP I speak to, they prefer the Conservatives as their main opponent. I think they think that they can make a strong message with that, as I say, more interventionist state. I think they feel that in this world where cost of living is difficult, people are finding it hard to get by, that they can sort of portray themselves as the government being on your side, and the Conservatives, well, they're only looking after the rich. And I just think more broadly, they are happy to get away from the kind of culture wars stuff that particularly the Reform Party was very much hyping up. They didn't want the election to be about immigration, which it looked like it was for quite a long time. So it almost feels like we're sort of back to business as usual, that the ground that the two big parties are comfortable on, arguing about the economy, which is pretty much how they've been doing business for the last 50 years or more. So I don't think that's a big threat to the Labour Party as such, but it does pose a challenge to Reform, who until now had looked like, you know, they were on course to form the next government.
2: I mean, obviously, the audience for a lot of the conference conversation this week was really domestic. But from an international perspective, I mean, how do you sort of see kind of the message for you know, Britain's partners overseas? And you know, particularly given that, you know, we have Burnham in Berlin today for talks on security with Merz. But there is also this UK diplomatic row with Israel bubbling along. I mean, what do you think sort of the international community should be taking from the messaging out of the Labour Party and the Conservatives?
0: Well, as you say, so we've had a lot on the domestic front the last few weeks, and now attention turns to the broader world. Andy Burnham is going to be travelling a lot. Now, he had said that he wasn't that interested in foreign affairs and he wanted to focus on the UK, but he kind of can't get away from it. As you say, he's in Germany today. He's got various other meetings coming up, such as the G7, the Commonwealth Heads of Government meeting, and so on. One interesting thing that he said in his speech at party conference was that he's open to really exploring whether Britain could have not just a closer relationship with the EU going forward, but even setting on a path to perhaps rejoining it. But I think there were some gulps in the room from people thinking, wow, are we really going to be replaying the Brexit war? So that's interesting. And again, as you say, just before party conference started, he shifted slightly the party's, the government's stance on Israel, being prepared to be a bit more robust in condemning Israel, particularly over those illegal settlements in the West Bank, and kind of calling out the government for not doing more to stop that, and even imposing sanctions on goods from those settlements. So in response, the Israeli government, well, they sort of threatened to close the consulate in Jerusalem. In the end, they have downgraded it to a mission, and there will be a smaller staff. Now, I think the British government will see that as a win. The consulate is very important to the UK government and actually to the wider diplomatic community, because it's where the Brits and others often meet with the Palestinian authority members and other representatives from that area. So I think closing it would have been a very big deal. The fact that they've sort of managed to salvage it, I think, means that Israeli-UK relations aren't as bad as everyone feared. The Israelis, I think, were helpful with the British, with these recent sort of looming threats from Iran to Air Force bases here, US Air Force bases. So I think that relationship seems to be just about on track. So yeah, a lot for Burnham now to pivot away from domestic affairs and really concentrate on his missions overseas.
1: Okay, Rosa Prince, Bloomberg opinion columnist, thank you very much for joining.

0: joining us. You can read Rose's latest writing on British politics at bloomberg.com/opinion. Well, coming up next on Bloomberg Daybreak Europe, we're going to check in on the stocks on the move in the second hour of European trading. We'll have Louise Moon, our breaking news editor, with us this morning. So we're looking at a couple of the big movers. We did have earnings out of Tesco earlier on as well for the first half of this year. Its shares up by 3.9% this morning, shrugging off mounting operating costs in its fiscal first half, getting a boost from online sales, including same-day deliveries as well. So that's one of the stocks on the move. But Louise Moon will have her roundup from across Europe next. Stay with us. This is Bloomberg.
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2: 9.53 in London, 10.53 here in Brussels. Good morning, I'm Stephen Carroll. So the sell-off on stocks and bonds continuing as oil prices move higher. Both WTI and Brent crude are up over 4% on the day. Brent's trading at $104.31 a barrel as we're looking at the latest headlines coming out of the Middle East. This report about the potential for further strikes on Iran before the US midterm elections and another tanker being attacked in the Strait of Hormuz as well. Natural gas prices on the rise as well, up 2.4% for the TTF benchmark in the Netherlands, brushing up against 80 euros a megawatt hour. On bond markets, we do have the 10-year bund yield up 4 basis points, so too is the 10-year French yield. The spread between those two bond yields now 140 basis points, and we've got the 10-year Italian yields up by 5 basis points. The 10-year Treasury yield in the US is 4.5 basis points higher as well. The stock 600 down by 8 tenths of 1%, the FTSE 100 4 tenths lower, and Wall Street futures are also lower by 4 tenths for S&P E-minis and 0.5% lower for NASDAQ futures too. On currency markets, more strength in the dollar today, up 0.1% on the Bloomberg Dollar Spot Index. The euro weaker at 111.89, the pound now below 132 against the dollar. 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
3: Thanks, Stephen. Let's take a look now at some stocks on the move today in Europe. I'm Rachel Evans with Stephen Carroll, and we're joined by Bloomberg's breaking news editor, Louise Moon. Louise, thank you for being here. More moves today concerning Monte dei Paschi. It never ends. What's the latest?
4: Exactly. The latest in the long takeover drama with Italian banks. So the latest being that the second largest shareholder for Monte dei Paschi has said that they oppose the CEO's plan to buy two other banks, Banco BPM and Banco Generali. So this is the CEO's proposal, essentially, to try and fend off a takeover approach from Intesa and stay independent. But the second largest shareholder opposing that plan joins the largest shareholder in those views. So that takes

0: resistance to the board above 32%. So it's a big setback for the CEO's plans and therefore a step forward, presumably, for Intesa. It improved its offer for to take over Monte dei Paschi earlier this month, and it made it conditional on investors rejecting that counter-proposal by the CEO. So Monte dei Paschi shares fell this morning, unsurprisingly, as much as about 6%. But it would all come to a head at the end of October. So the vote from shareholders is on at the end of October. High stakes, as I say, for the future of the bank and also for the CEO. This would weaken, obviously, his mandate as well. So the latest, and I'm sure we'll see more before the end of October.
1: You've very kindly included a Belgian stock for me this morning, Louise. You've got Argenx down over 18%. What's going on?
0: Yeah, it's the steepest drop in a few years since December 2023. What they've done is they've ended a late-stage trial of one of their best-selling medicines, so that's for a chronic autoimmune disorder. They ended that after a monitoring panel said that the study was unlikely to succeed, and this is quite a big setback. The peak sales potential, if this has succeeded, could have been as high as $4 billion. At the same time, they said that they're going to take an experimental medicine for celiac disease into advanced trials, but analysts are saying that if that were to be successful, that doesn't outweigh the failure of this other blockbuster drug. So a big hit for them this morning, as you say, their shares plunging.
2: And then Aberdeen, they've been cutting their stake in Standard Life. How are investors reacting?
0: So for Aberdeen, their shares rose about 2% in morning trading. They sold about half their stake in Standard Life, as you say. So that's 52 million shares. So that's about a 5% stake. And they raised gross proceeds of about £440 million. So for Aberdeen Group, this is them simplifying. They're trying to boost and focus on their wealth and investment arms, strengthening their balance sheet for future growth. For Standard Life, their shares fell as much as about 8%, so the most in 18 months. That's because those shares have been sold at a discount, about a 3.7% discount to the closing price on Wednesday. So two different moves in that share price there. But as I say, for Aberdeen Group, it's a move forward in terms of their growth plans, and Citi analysts, for example, saying that this could then result in more bolt-on M&A deals for them.
2: All right, plenty to watch there. Louise Moon, our breaking news editor, thank you so much. For more conversations like this, do subscribe to our new Stock Movers reports. They are 5-minute audio reports on the biggest winners and losers in the stock market. 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
1: We're just looking at some of the most read stories on the terminal and the pressure on French bonds, throwing up an interesting fact from the bond markets in France. So nearly 215 billion euros worth of France's corporate bonds now trade as if they were safer than the government's. That's an almost 18-fold increase since the start of 2026. It's a pretty unusual, now you, the bond markets being one of your special subjects, or hobbies perhaps, I don't know, Rachel, how you view it. This is pretty unusual that people would be rating companies in a position where they look safer than government bonds.
2: Yeah, I mean, normally when you're pricing debt, you're looking at kind of the credit risk on top of the benchmark government debt. But in this case, you know, you're seeing basically some of these companies being evaluated, at least at this moment, as being potentially safer. It tells you how much problems that the French government is facing.
1: Yeah, certainly. Looking at, you know, the likes of L'Oréal and Total Energy now among the safest havens in the French market, certainly a very interesting move in the dynamic as we're watching that spread with German yields at 140 basis points this morning. We heard from the Prime Minister, Sébastien Lecornu, yesterday speaking, addressing really the student protests in France, but talking about, the fiscal challenges and how the government was determined to try and stick to this target to bring the deficit down to 5% with its next budget. That political debate will continue, and we'll be watching closely to see how markets interpret it. Rachel, great to have you with us on Bloomberg Radio this morning. For our London audience, it's Bloomberg Brief with Vonnie Quinn up next. And for listeners in the US and elsewhere, Bloomberg Daybreak starts right now.
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6: cheery, Preston. It took us all the way until October, but for the first time this year, parts of the Gulf Coast are preparing for a hurricane. Here's ABC's Melissa Adan.
7: Hurricane Isaias is strengthening in the Gulf, and communities are preparing, stocking up on supplies. The storm

0: storm has now become the Atlantic's first hurricane of the season. Forecasters say the storm could rapidly intensify. The storm is expected to approach the Mississippi, Alabama, and Florida Panhandle coast Friday into Saturday.
1: DC Reeves is the mayor of Pensacola.
2: Let's just have the mindset to overprepare. I think that's what we've illustrated here, is that we're not taking anything to chance.
1: This ties a 121-year-old record for the latest date for the first hurricane of the Atlantic season. Over and over again in President Trump's latest campaign stop, again in Texas, he was interrupted by protesters last night. At one point, the president saying,
3: "If there are any more paid protesters, please raise your hand and get the hell out of here."
1: Trump in San Antonio trying to rally Republicans to vote for GOP Senate candidate Ken Paxton, who is in a tight race with Democrat James Tallarico, ABC's Rachel Scott.
4: The question now, in a state like Texas, where President Trump won by double digits, does that mean that they're suddenly voting for the Democrat? Or does that simply mean that they're just going to stay home and sit out this election altogether?
1: She is awake and angry. That's what lawyers for Krista Pike say after she recovered from getting two doses of what were supposed to be lethal injections last week in Tennessee. Robin Maher is head of the Death Penalty Information Center.
5: We have seen other executions that need to be halted halfway through, but this is the first time that anyone has received two doses of lethal drugs and survived. So this is truly extraordinary.
1: Arrested in Minnesota, an 18-year-old accused of plotting a terror attack at the Giant Mall of America. Officials say bought an AK-47 and hundreds of rounds of ammo from an FBI agent. This is ABC News.
6: What is the impact of diesel prices on the agricultural world? 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Ag Commissioner Dr. Mike Strang going to be in the house. We're talking about that and a handful of other topics as well. Also on the show Thursday morning, we roll back into Lawsuit Abuse Awareness Week. Lana Venable and Emily Chenevier, round two. 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
9: Thursday, October 8th, 2026. I'm Dave Anthony. A condemned killer is still alive, a week after becoming the first to survive what was supposed to be a lethal injection.
10: The state of Tennessee had no idea, or at least no written authority or guidelines as to what to do next. And that's why we saw this bizarre scramble for an ambulance. And now they're attempting to save the life of a woman who moments ago they were attempting to take her life.
11: I'm Alex Hogan. There's been a lot of talk about a tough election cycle for Republicans. There is one surprising storyline emerging out of Minnesota where the GOP is hopeful that it could flip a Senate seat red.
12: Minnesotans want change. They have not enjoyed the last 8 years. I had one constituent tell me the last 8 years have been the worst in Minnesota history.
13: And I'm Guy Benson. I've got the final word on the Fox News Rundown.
9: Krista Pike is still alive, but she's not supposed to be. Tennessee planned to execute her for a 1995 murder when Pike and two others tortured and beat to death a classmate, Colleen Slemmer. But Pike became the first condemned killer to survive.
11: Pike seemed noticeably awake and conscious, raising her head, looking around, talking longer than would be expected.
9: Kim Chandler with the Associated Press was a media witness last week in Nashville and says even after a second dose of what was supposed to be a lethal injection of pentobarbital,
11: she could still be heard loudly snoring and clearly alive in the execution chamber.
9: And then she was rushed to a hospital

0: hospital and was unconscious for days.
1: On Monday night, it was our understanding that Krista was brain dead and that life support would be removed the next day.
0: But her attorney says she stunned everyone and woke up.
1: The first thing she said was, "Where am I and who are you?"
0: And Randy Spivey tells reporters,
1: "I think she is angry and confused about everything right now."
0: And Spivey says Pike has a long road trying to recover.
1: She has a blood clot in one of her arms. She has pneumonia. She is not able to swallow yet, so she has not eaten. She cannot move either of her arms. Both of her arms and hands are tremendously swollen.
0: He wants the state to commute her death sentence to life in prison. But as Tennessee investigates what went wrong and why, a judge at a hearing yesterday ordered the state to preserve everything from the death chamber.
2: So asking for a full-fledged investigation, I think, is absolutely appropriate.
0: Josh Ritter is a Fox News contributor, a former prosecutor. He is now a criminal defense attorney.
2: And it's an investigation into what actually happened, what went wrong. Was it the administration of the drugs? Was it the drugs themselves? They have a shelf life. Were they simply just not potent enough? But there's also, I think, an investigation into the protocols being used here. That's part of the problem. Just so people understand, Tennessee had protocols in place, and they did, it sounds like at least, follow those protocols. There was steps and procedures for the administration of the drugs. And if that failed, there was actually steps and procedures for a backup. There was drugs on hand and syringes on hand in case they had to administer the drugs a second time. Problem is, that's where the protocols ended. If that second attempt was unsuccessful, the state of Tennessee had no idea, or at least no written authority or guidelines as to what to do next. And that's why we saw this sort of bizarre scramble for an ambulance. And now they're attempting to save the life of a woman who moments ago they were attempting to take her life.
0: Yeah, I mean, the reason I'm sure there was nothing beyond the second attempt, I mean, nobody thought anybody could survive
2: right.
0: Two of these supposedly lethal doses of pentobarbital. In her attempt to stop the execution in the first place, her lawyers had argued in court that she has small veins and other issues, including post-traumatic stress disorder and something called thrombocytosis. And they say that it would be very likely that there's a substantial risk she will experience unnecessary and super added pain and suffering, terror and disgrace. Obviously, nobody foresaw what was to happen, but does that add to her argument to have her death sentence commuted sometime?
2: Well, it certainly puts her attorneys in a position of, you know, in the greatest told you so of told you so's to say, listen, we warned you all about this ahead of time. And what we feared actually happened. And this, by the way, it wasn't just to the prison administrators or to local government. They appealed this. It went up to the Sixth Circuit Court of Appeals, who actually granted a stay. So it wasn't even this attempt at an execution was not only problematic from the medical perspective, but from the legal perspective, it went through a real roller coaster. She had a stay granted by the Sixth Circuit Court of Appeals that went up to the Supreme Court on the very same day. She was scheduled to be executed in the morning. It went from the Sixth Circuit up to the Supreme Court of the United States. They lifted the stay, which provided a green light for the state of Tennessee to pursue the death penalty, which they did that very same day. And then that led to the problems that we see here now. So, yes, I think the way that the Supreme Court in particular looked at this is we've seen these objections before, these 11th hour Hail Mary attempts at somebody, you know, not receiving the death penalty. And I think they looked at this as probably that same type of argument. Problem is, it proved to be true in this case. Interestingly as well, complaints about difficult to find veins. She had a condition, but this is apparently an issue with inmates who are condemned and have spent decades on death row anyways, because they live a very sedentary life.
0: Mm-hmm.
2: They don't have proper nutrition. They don't have proper exercise or hydration. And so finding their veins is difficult anyways. And that's why this might lead to problems, you know, with other executions. Certainly there's a moratorium now in place in Tennessee after this. And maybe even other states might be looking at this for guidance.
0: Yeah, and back in May, in another execution attempt in Tennessee, they had to call it off because they could spent an hour trying to put the IV in and

0: It did not work. So if you're a lawyer for somebody on death row in Tennessee or in another state, do you use this case in your argument?
1: Oh, I think absolutely. Again, pointing to that idea that these veins can be hard to find, especially for inmates who have been on death row for many, many years. And I think you just point towards the idea that, listen, this mechanism of execution has just proven itself time and again to not be foolproof and to have problems. And that though the Supreme Court has clearly established it is not abusive of cruel and unusual punishment, that might be a change in circumstances enough to say we need to reconsider lethal injection altogether.
0: When I worked in Nashville in the late 1990s, they were getting ready for their first execution in decades, and they took some of us in the media on a tour, and we went to death row, and I actually was in the chamber. I saw the electric chair, stood right next to it, and also the gurney where there's the lethal injection as well. And the electric chair is right there. Do you think that is a better option? I mean, we've moved away a lot of, decades ago from the electric chair to supposedly a better system with the lethal injection.
1: You know, we're far removed from the days of public executions and hangings where everybody would show up to the town square. We want it done in a way that seems somehow antiseptic. And so I think that's why we've moved away from the electric chair and gas chamber, which did, you know, we believe now that people were perhaps suffering as that was taking place. And so we landed on lethal injection, but now we're finding that might not be what we imagined it would anyways.
0: Yeah, and there's nitrogen hypoxia, which is now being used, I think, in Alabama and maybe a few other states as another method. And the old firing squad, you know, more states have considered it. And that's now in place for December 3rd when Nidal Hassan will be put to death at Fort Hood in Texas. Of course, he's the former Army major that at that very base went on a rampage and murdered 13 people and wounded 32 others. And he'll be put to death by firing squad. Is it possible that we're going to go that way? There's never been a botched firing squad.
1: No, and that's kind of the point, is that it kind of provides all those things we were just discussing, where, you know, you have many members of the firing squad. No one can walk away believing they were the one firing the fatal shot. It is 100% effective. I think that maybe it might be something that people find a little squeamish, but you are seeing other states. Idaho is another state you can point towards where they were having issues securing the drugs for lethal injection. So they passed legislation to allow for the firing squad. And that was in regards to the Brian Koberger case, which ironically the state ended up not proceeding on the death penalty, but they were ready to proceed with a firing squad if necessary.
0: Back to Krista Pike's case in Tennessee. You know, we hear about putting somebody on trial a second time for the same crime and it being double jeopardy. Is it double jeopardy to try to execute somebody a second time? She survived it. They tried to carry out the sentence and she survived.
1: Many people have brought up this argument that, you know, hasn't she served her sentence? She sat for execution and it was the state's failure. The Supreme Court has actually considered this question before. And first of all, no, it does not evoke any kind of double jeopardy issue because it's really asking a very different question. Her sentence is still legal. Her death sentence is still legal. There's no issues with that. It was just an issue, and I'm using that term very broadly, with the actual carrying out of the execution. And so it would be one question to see, you know, what state has that left her in? Has she received any kind of permanent disability or brain damage from all of that? And even if she hasn't, would it just be seen as perhaps cruel and unusual to pursue that again for somebody who's already gone through it from a mental perspective, from the toll that it takes on a person mentally?
0: You know, some have not had as much sympathy for her as others because she was convicted of a brutal murder of a classmate in the 1990s, and she kept as a souvenir a piece of the murder victim's skull. Do you deal with that as a criminal defense lawyer all the time? That people, it's hard to feel bad for somebody like her.
1: It is. And it's a funny kind of psychological experiment that, you know, when she committed this crime,

0: many people were in favor of her receiving the death penalty. It was a horrible crime. She tortured this young woman for hours before, you know, at one point carving a pentagram into her chest before bashing her over the head with a rock. And then, like you said, carrying around a piece of her skull. So it was a case that clearly fell into the types of cases that we see with the death penalty. But as time passes, people's sympathies slowly start to turn towards the condemned, the person who's still with us, the person who we can see living and breathing every day. And you start to see some people wanting to reevaluate whether that person should receive the death penalty. But, you know, I think even with our modern sensibilities, it is interesting that by and large, the electorate still favors the death penalty. I practice in California, which is a very liberal state. And still, every time an initiative is brought up and put in front of the voters to remove the death penalty, it is outvoted. So people still favor having that as an option, as a penalty for these very serious and horrific crimes.
1: Do you think in the end, she'll have her sentence commuted?
0: I think what this is becoming is far more of a political question. And I believe probably the governor, if this were put in front of him again to grant some sort of clemency, he probably would, just to avoid the optics of attempting to do this again after botching it the first time.
1: Josh Ritter is a Fox News contributor, former prosecutor and criminal defense attorney. Great to have you on the show. Thanks for joining us.
0: Thank you so much for having me.
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7: 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This is the Fox News Rundown. Isaias is now a hurricane in the waters off of eastern Mexico, becoming the first hurricane of the Atlantic season and taking aim at the U.S. Gulf Coast. National Hurricane Center Director Michael Brennan.
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7: President Trump hosting a midterm rally in San Antonio, Texas. Details from Fox's Kristen Goodwin.
9: President Trump says GOP Senate candidate Texas Attorney General Ken Paxton has won victory after victory for people in the state.
10: So you need to go and vote for Ken Paxton for U.S. Senate. He's an all-star attorney general.
9: Telling a crowd in San Antonio a vote for Republicans will protect school choice and border security.
10: So you also need to elect a proud 20-year Air Force veteran to Congress, Carlos de la Cruz, who's fantastic.
9: De La Cruz faces Democrat Johnny Garcia in the race to represent Texas's newly redrawn 35th congressional district. In Texas's crucial U.S. Senate race, Ken Paxton faces Democratic State Representative James Tallarico. Kristen Goodwin, Fox News.
7: Attorneys for Krista Pike back in court Wednesday, arguing her death sentence should be commuted to life in prison without parole after Tennessee's botched lethal injection. Her lawyer, Randy Spivey.
11: On Monday night, it was our understanding that Krista was brain dead and that life support would be removed the next day. But on Tuesday, to the shock of everyone, including me, including her team, and including the medical team, Krista woke up and began talking.
7: Meanwhile, a Texas man who fatally shot a convenience store clerk was put to death yesterday.
12: It's the first execution since Tennessee's failed attempt to administer a lethal injection to Krista Pike last week. 46-year-old Jamal Howard was declared dead after receiving a fatal dose of pentobarbital at the state prison in Huntsville. He was convicted of killing Vicky Swardout in a 2000 store robbery caught on surveillance video. Earlier Wednesday, Howard's attorneys unsuccessfully sought to block the execution, arguing he was intellectually disabled and that he faced the same risks as Pike because both states use pentobarbital for lethal injections. Tom Rigotti, Fox News.
7: And a terrorist attack has been thwarted in Minnesota. More from Fox's Jeff Manasso.
13: The FBI and U.S. Attorney's Office announcing an arrest and charges of an accused terrorist suspect, a Somali American, who they say planned to kill dozens of innocent people at the Mall of America in the Twin Cities later this month.
14: The complaint charges Sheikh Dun Abdullahi Mohammed with acquiring an AK-47 assault rifle and 200 rounds of ammunition, in order to commit a federal crime of terrorism.
13: Mohammed also accused of attempting to provide material support to the terror group ISIS. The thwarted deadly plot, part of an FBI sting in which the investigation, we're told, is still ongoing. Jeff Manasso, Fox News.
7: I'm Sue Guzman on the Fox News Rundown.
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3: I'm Stuart Varney, and this is the Fox Business Report.
4: Stocks finishing lower on Wednesday with the Nasdaq and S&P 500 pulling back from record territory as Treasury yields move higher. The minutes from the Fed's September policy meeting were released that show that participants supported a 25 basis point rate hike, and most assessed another increase would likely be appropriate by the end of the year. However, no clues were provided as to when policymakers expect to raise benchmark rates again. The Dow down 341 points, the Nasdaq lower by 61, S&P 500 down 17. Adam Turnquist, strategist at LPL Financial, says that tech stocks continue to dominate.
5: The last 4 years, there's really been a paradigm shift with mega cap leadership in terms of the percentage of stocks outperforming, for example, in the S&P. It's been relatively narrow for the last 4 years, and it has not slowed the strength of this bull market.
4: That's your Fox Business Report. I'm Hillary Barsky, invested in you.

0: This is the Fox News Rundown.
1: The latest Fox News power rankings show that Democrats are holding an 11-point advantage on the generic national ballot, and Republicans are facing tighter-than-expected margins in traditionally solid red states. But some Republicans fear that they could both lose the House and the Senate. Republicans in Minnesota are hoping for a former NFL sideline reporter, Michelle Tafoya, to flip an open Senate seat. That seat is being vacated by retiring Democratic Senator Tina Smith. Tafoya's surprising campaign is putting Democrats on defense in this deep blue state, and she faces the state's Democratic Lieutenant Governor Peggy Flanagan, who criticized Tafoya this week for aligning too closely with the president.
2: Minnesota cannot afford to send Donald Trump another loyal soldier.
1: So as the final buzzer before Election Day nears, what is Tafoya's game plan to win over Minnesota voters in the final weeks?
3: We have a career politician in Peggy Flanagan who has been the lieutenant governor for the last 8 years. We know what she's brought to the state of Minnesota.
1: Michelle Tafoya is the Republican Senate nominee in Minnesota. We spoke early Tuesday afternoon.
3: She has overseen historic fraud. She has overseen just a plummeting of our test scores and our education. She has overseen the increase of crime, including some gang violence that we've had really sparking here in the last few weeks. We know what we're going to get with Peggy Flanagan. She is asking for a promotion to the U.S. Senate after being lieutenant governor to Tim Walz for 8 years of complete and abject failure. Here we offer an outsider, myself, with an independent sense of leadership, an independent thinker, someone who is willing to work across the aisle. I can tell you, Peggy Flanagan would not be one of those people to divorce from her party ever. She is going to be a rubber stamp for the far left wing of the Democrat Party, and that's why they are supporting her. They want her there to go and just stick with them, with Medicare for all, with this socialist agenda that they're bringing in. We want to make sure that we get that contrast very clear to the voters here in Minnesota who are starving for change.
1: Well, so that might be your answer to this next question, but what would you say to voters who might be cautious about voting for someone who has no prior political experience?
3: Listen, I don't think you need

0: Political experience to be a leader, to be a thought leader, to be a consensus builder, to be someone who can go to represent Minnesotans in the Senate. So, I've had a lot of experience in my life that has suited me for this. And I think the contrast again with my opponent is that this isn't theoretical what we're talking about with her. We have seen it. If we want to keep going in the direction that Minnesota's been going, which is 100 miles per hour in the wrong direction, where we've had a crisis of leadership, where we have someone who wants to defund the police and, you know, offer this Canadian style health care to Minnesota and to the country. If that's what people want, then they'll continue to vote the same way. I happen to feel very, very strongly that Minnesotans want change. They have not enjoyed the last 8 years. I had one constituent tell me the last 8 years have been the worst in Minnesota history. And Peggy Flanagan was the lieutenant governor. Again, Tim Walz had the sense to quit politics. Peggy Flanagan's asking for a promotion. I think she deserves a pink slip.
1: So you mentioned fraud. So let's talk about that a little bit. What would you do as senator? What measures would you put in place? This is obviously here in D.C. where I am, an issue that the White House is trying to tackle. What would you do given this job?
0: Look, if you're a guest of this country and you defraud the American people, you should be deported immediately with absolutely no opportunity to return. That's what the Deporting Fraudsters Act says, and I would sign on to that immediately. Furthermore, if you're an American and you defraud your fellow Americans, we cannot just impose light sentences anymore. We need mandatory prison minimums. This crime is not a victimless, not a soft crime. This is ruining families and ruining programs. And the third thing is, from the federal perspective, why are we giving federal tax money to states that can't manage their own funds? I mean, you look at Minnesota and losing $9 billion, hollowing out these really important programs and watching that money fly out of Minneapolis-St. Paul International Airport to points unknown, or watching the fraudsters buy really expensive cars and jewelry and houses and vacations while these programs get hollowed out. They stole our money. So again, mandatory prison minimums and again, states that don't have the guardrails, don't have the clawbacks in place, don't have the ways to detect fraud and audit fraud, cannot get that federal funding to begin with.
1: So let's talk policy a little bit. What is a policy or a piece of legislation that you believe you could get passed in a first term?
0: Well, certainly, look, we need a farm bill passed for Minnesota farmers. And unfortunately, our two senators have voted against the Senate version of the farm bill. I talk to farmers all the time who need certainty, and they haven't had it. We need to pass this farm bill. I will be a vote for that. I will also be a vote for the SAVE Act. I know that they need more votes for this. In whatever form it comes, we've got to make sure that voter ID is an imperative here in the United States of America. We saw just recently here in Minnesota, 10 people charged with voting illegally. They were not citizens of the United States and voted in our elections. They have been charged. That needs to continue. That the vote is a right that we have here in America. It's also a privilege that we have all earned. We need to protect that. Minnesotans are very, very sensitive about that issue. And so I will get on board with the SAVE Act as well.
1: One issue that, of course, is impacting people in Minnesota, the tariffs. So let's talk about that a little bit. President Trump's tariffs, especially as we talk about the trade war with Canada. So how do you view that now? How is that affecting Minnesotans, and what would you do?
0: Look, our farmers, our entrepreneurs, our innovators, we have so much innovation here in Minnesota. And when they can compete on a level playing field, there is nobody better on earth. So some of these short-term tariffs were designed to bring trade partners to the table and to say, hey, we've got to renegotiate these trade deals. I think that both parties have mishandled trade in this country. I mean, they have told us all free trade is fair trade. That has not been the case. While America has lowered its trade barriers, other countries have put up more.
1: There were these intense clashes between immigration, customs and border enforcement and protesters in Minnesota. Some protests that turned deadly. So if elected senator, what would you do differently to not only ensure that there is adequate customs and border enforcement within your state, but also ensure that it is done in a peaceful manner?
0: I want to tell you that I'm answering this from the standpoint of a granddaughter of immigrants, and as the adopted

0: mother of a Colombian-born daughter. I think America can be a nation of immigrants, always has been, always should be. It's also got to be a nation of law and order. I think those two principles strengthen one another. What happened here in Minnesota with ICE at the beginning of 2026, I think was regrettable to say the least. That we lost Alex Preti and Renee Good was tragic. And it was a failure on the part of Kristi Noem, and she was appropriately dismissed. I would also say it was a massive failure on the part of Minnesota state leadership. I'm talking about Tim Walz and Peggy Flanagan and the mayors here who told our law enforcement to stand down. Our local law enforcement was not allowed to protect the public, the protesters, the immigrants, or the law enforcement agents. And this thing turned chaotic. So look, we need border security. We need law enforcement. We need the law enforcement agents to be trained properly, to be to act in appropriate ways.
1: So let's also jump into how you differentiate yourself. So I know that you call yourself a conservative with libertarian leanings. Can you explain a little bit further to listeners and viewers what exactly that means from your perspective?
0: Yeah, I'm a pro-choice Republican. I'm not afraid to stand up to my party. And I will agree with the president and the party when they do things that are right for America. And I will disagree when they do things that are not right for Minnesotans or America. I am willing to be that independent thinker, someone who is willing to work across the aisle. People ask me, what's the first thing you'll do when you get to Washington? And I tell them I'll knock on the 99 other doors of the senators, introduce myself and say, how might we work together? We have lost that here in America, that ability to work together. And the majority of our problems, and I'll talk about our $40 trillion debt. If you look back to the Reagan administration, all of the legislation that has passed that has led us up to $40 trillion in debt, 77% of that legislation has been bipartisan. It's been bipartisanship that got us to these problems. It's got to be bipartisanship that gets us out of these problems. And whereas my opponent, Peggy Flanagan, will stick with the left flank of her party and do whatever she's told to do, I am not afraid to reach across the aisle and work on problem solving.
1: Well, let's talk about one of those issues that you mentioned, abortion. So you do support abortion within certain limits. What would you say is the core principle that drives where that limit ends?
0: I think it's just, I'm a pro-choice Republican who thinks that abortion should not happen past the first 3 months, but I'm running for federal office. And this is a state's issue. And when Roe v. Wade was overturned, it was kicked back to the states. And Minnesota made its decisions about this issue. And it's settled law here in Minnesota. And I have no desire to try to change that from the United States Senate.
1: So you would not support a federal abortion ban?
0: No.
1: Okay. And where do you think that there is or could be common ground between Democrats and Republicans, especially in Minnesota?
0: We've got to find it. We absolutely have to find it. I think Minnesotans in particular are exhausted by the fraud. And I think both sides are willing to say there were mistakes made and we've got to fix them for the sake of our state and for the sake of federal taxpayers all over this country. Crime should not be a partisan issue. Law and order should not be a partisan issue. Everyone in this country wants to live in safe neighborhoods. And right now, we're coming off of a week where we had a homecoming game just miles from me interrupted by gang violence. This is not the Minnesota that people remember from 10 and 20 years ago. And it's fixable if we're willing to look it square in the face, name the problems, work together, and solve the issues.
1: Well, Michelle Tafoya, Minnesota Republican Senate nominee, thank you very much for your time.
0: Thank you for your time.
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0: McDonald. 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
1: News. I'm Sue Guzman. Isaias has strengthened into a hurricane. It's expected to slam into the Gulf Coast later this week.
2: Isaias is going through rapid intensification and could be a Category 2 storm as it approaches the northern Gulf late Friday into early Saturday. The overall impact is expected 5 to 7 foot storm surge, along with hurricane force gusts leading to widespread power outages, excessive rainfall where you could have double digit rain.
1: That's Fox Weather Steve Bender. President Trump holding rally in San Antonio Wednesday night, hoping to boost a Texas State Attorney General, Ken Paxton. It's in a tight race for the Senate against Democratic state lawmaker James Tallarico.
3: A vote for Tallarico is a vote to turn Texas into a dirty, failing, crime-ridden third world dumping ground.
1: Recent polls showing the two are neck and neck. 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

0: is the Fox News Rundown. Now a look at sports.
1: The Los Angeles Dodgers are heading back to the NLCS, defeating the Atlanta Braves 4-1 on Wednesday to win the series 3-1. Andy Páez provided the game and series clinching 2-run single in the 7th. The Tampa Bay Rays are going to the ALCS for the 3rd time in their history, completing a sweep of the New York Yankees with a 4-3 victory. Anthony Volpe was denied a game-tying home run for New York due to fan interference. And the Cleveland Guardians staved off elimination against the Chicago White Sox with a 9-3 win in Game 3. Game 4 is set for Thursday. That's your sports on the Fox News Rundown. Tony Genualdo, Fox News.
2: Now an update from Outkick Stan Dockich.
3: I never say this about the NFL, but sometimes, well, it's obvious. I could have run through some of those holes. So next time you're watching a football game, watch the freaking line, not the ball. And enjoy the fact that the NFL is literally the most unpredictable what in the hell am I watching. Lastly, I bet on NFL games. Why? Because I'm a moron. That's the only reason you bet on an NFL game, the spread, the line, the money line, whatever. Because you're a moron. Man, am I stupid. To quote the great Roberto DiVincenzo, after he signed the wrong scorecard, after he won the Masters, turns out because he signed the wrong scorecard, he got disqualified. What a stupid I am. For Outkicks, don't at me. I'm Dan Dockich, and this is Fox News Rundown.
4: What is the impact of diesel prices on the agricultural world? 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Hey, it's Hal Dane. 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Ag Commissioner Dr. Mike Strang going to be in the house. We're talking about that and a handful of other topics as well. 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Lana Venable and Emily Chenevier, round two. Plus, Haggai Davis is in for a cup of tech gumbo. 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
5: I'm so old, I remember when we were told that a foreign power, an enemy of the United States, meddling in our elections to secure a preferred result was one of the scariest attacks on democracies you could possibly imagine. And by the way, I hated what the Russians did. I hated that they were trying to meddle in our elections. Butt out, Kremlin. I was always consistent on that. It's just interesting how other forms of manipulation and election meddling get no coverage or muted coverage when that meddling is happening, whether it's coming from the Chinese Communist Party or the Iranian regime. When the meddling seems to be trying to help the Democrats, the crisis of election interference, foreign election interference, and the threat to democracy, it just doesn't seem quite as serious all of a sudden in the minds of our moral betters in the so-called news media. Isn't that interesting?
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14: From ABC News, I'm Sherry Preston. It's been 121 years since an Atlantic hurricane formed this late in the season, but here it comes. Folks in the Florida Panhandle and along the Alabama Gulf Coast are bracing for Isaias.
15: Officials warn the storm could strengthen quickly as it moves over warm Gulf waters.
4: Florida has declared a state of emergency in 25 counties, while Alabama has issued a state of emergency covering 40 counties. The storm is also impacting White House plans. President Trump says he may reconsider a planned trip to Alabama this weekend after learning a hurricane was headed their way.
14: ABC's Melissa Adan. Timing of the storm expected to make landfall tomorrow night into Saturday. The president was back in Texas last night. He has returned to the reliably red state numerous times to campaign for GOP Senate candidate Ken Patrick.

0: Paxton against his Democratic opponent, James Tallarico.
1: And you know, if they get in, and remember, with like a guy like Tallarico, it's basically one vote. It's so important. Forget about for Texas, it's still just one vote. It's a killer in Congress because we have a very close majority.
0: Krista Pike, the woman who survived Tennessee's attempt to execute her, is said to be awake and angry and confused about what happened. One thing that Robin Maher, director of the Death Penalty Information Center, points out.
2: We do know that there was no training for setting an IV, which is the thing we think went wrong. We think the staff were unable to set an IV in Krista Pike's arms, despite poking her a number of times and trying to access a vein.
0: Pike's lawyer is asking her death sentence be commuted to life in prison. An 18-year-old in Minnesota under arrest, caught in an FBI sting. Agents say he purchased an AK-47 and planned to shoot up the Mall of America. The attorney for one of the Cornell students accused of raping a woman in a frat house 2 years ago says she was coherent and capable of making a decision that night and that the sex was consensual. Jane Doe's attorney disputes that. You're listening to ABC News.

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8: My name is Keith. 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
1: Welcome to the Bongino Report AM on this Thursday. Ladies and gentlemen, we are just over 20 plus days away. Early voting has already started. This is a critical election, and something I feel is being sidelined right now, I think we need to put at the top. If there were a hierarchy of things I'm voting on right now, me

0: personally, Dan Bongino, your humble host, national security, public safety come first. Without that, tax rates, none of nothing else matters. And given that yesterday was the tragic anniversary of October 7th, and it's going to be a little somber this morning's show, we're going to cover the national security election issues on the ballot and how they should be at the top of the tip of the spear of that hierarchy for you too. There's a choice coming up. There's a party that takes national security seriously, and there's a party, I'm not going to damn everyone in that party, but there is a party that has sadly provided a home for people who have sympathized with terrorists, and that certainly isn't the Republican Party. Welcome to the Bongino Report AM. Folks, this is a national security election. It's going to be the theme of today's show. I know and I understand when you listen to polling data from people, and you know, even if you factor in that most of the polls are probably off and wrong, when you factor it in, national security, depending on the poll, is in some polls isn't even like a top five, top 10 issue. That to me is disturbing, having spent an entire lifetime in law enforcement, whether it was the NYPD, Secret Service, or FBI. If we don't have good, solid, stable public safety in our streets and a strong, you know, well-financed military with the latest weapons to ward off the demons among us, then folks, the tax rates don't matter. They don't. None of it matters. We'll all be speaking Mandarin. It doesn't matter. I bring this up because on this anniversary of again, looking at what real demonic savagery looked like not that long ago, we should be reminded that there is a party out there that is, I get it. I hate to say this, it's not perfect. Of course it's not perfect. But there is a party out there where the ridiculous concept that evil isn't real, the Islamo fanatics are somehow freedom fighters, that's just not welcome on the Republican side. The terror sympathizer wing of the party has sadly said, not all of them, not even close to them, but there is a spot for you in the Democrat Party. That's just inexcusable. Not only that, you're seeing again the promotion of massive amounts of agitprop propaganda against the president and his national security crackdown. NSPM7 and elsewhere. NSPM7 was the National Security Presidential Memorandum where I was there. I was at the FBI when it happened, where the president said, we're just not going to allow politically motivated violence on the streets anymore. You're Antifa. You're going to go in there and start cracking people's skulls open. Oh man, we're just here for George Floyd. You weren't there for George Floyd. You weren't there for anything other than chaos. You're going to go to jail. Antifa, those arrests, first prosecutions in U.S. history, BLM. The Black Lives Matter, that fraud case, the Southern Poverty Law Center case. These were all efforts to say, no more of this stuff. All right, I got more coming up for you next. We'll be right back.
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5: And then you've got people who are going to run for president in the United States, like the absolutely dreadful governor of California, who has nothing to run on. If you were to design a spreadsheet, President Trump versus Gavin Newsom, economy, healthcare, education, public safety, military, regulations, fuel prices, he loses on every single one by the widest of margins. The cell in the Excel spreadsheet is blinking red like, wow, this is a really big difference. Newsom hair gel in California is one of the worst state executives we've ever seen in modern times. What gets this guy credibility on the national level in a presidential election amongst lunatic liberal media people and others out there is he just looks the part. That's it. That's the only thing he has going for him. I mean, I could even debate that. I had a face for radio, so I'm not going to get that. I'm certainly not going to battle looks with Gavin Newsom. I'm just telling you, that's the only thing that saves this guy. Is he's a slick talker who looks the part, and he's got the hair gel to benefit. Folks, today should be a reminder that national security is on the ballot just 20-plus days from now in the midterms. Your national security matters. Your Second Amendment rights, coming up later. Don't miss that. Your safe streets. Donald Trump delivered to you the safest streets you've had in American history. Murder rates collapsing. FTO designations, foreign terror organizations, for cartels killing your kids with fentanyl. Fentanyl deaths dropping to all-time lows. That is on the ballot. Here's who's going to be on the ballot in the presidential race. Here's Gavin Newsom. Now, I found this particular audio clip really disgusting because when the riots broke out in California and were crushed almost instantly at the ICE facilities and elsewhere, I was your deputy director of the FBI, and I was on a trip somewhere, and it was an event that I had taken a trip to. It was a personal event. It was just in Florida. It wasn't far. But the event got canceled for me because, your job comes first. You know, nobody's victim, but everybody at the event understood. I was on the phone all night with the president's leadership team combating the unrest situation, which the left loved in California during these riots. Here's Gavin Newsom, who, by the way, this guy's just a liar. In the same thing, he tells you this just crap about, the National Guard calling him out for helping us quell the unrest in his streets. And then he promotes the hoax that President Trump said he wanted to blow up L.A. and San Diego. This guy's just a liar. He's a fraud. The spreadsheets have to matter. Check this out.
6: So if you didn't think the November election mattered, just considered what just happened. The President of the United States, the same one who sent in the National Guard into Los Angeles, sent 700 active duty Marines to the second largest city in the United States of America, just invited Iran to take out Los Angeles and San Diego, where, by the way, over 130,000 active duty personnel are stationed. Our best and the brightest. This is not only madness, this is dangerous and it's deranged. And the question is self-evident. Where the hell is Congress? Where the hell are you, Speaker Johnson? Marco Rubio, the great J.D. Vance, where is your outrage? Find a backbone. Do your damn job. In the absence of that, it's time for all of us to do our job. And we'll do that. We're going to stand up.

0: this November, and we're going to put an end to the presidency of Donald Trump as we know it. We will take this country back.
1: Folks, this is a national security election. This guy is a liar. He is a documented known fraud and liar. He's complaining that the National Guard and Marines were brought in because he couldn't control, as the executive of his own state, civil unrest that was putting people's lives in danger, and the federal government had to step in and lead the way. Folks, I was there. No one's going to lecture me on this. We were on the phone all night. I had to rush back to D.C., was on the phone basically the entire time, coordinating with people from our Defense Department and elsewhere to try to prevent property damage, the loss of life, and elsewhere. Gavin Newsom, a terrible partner in this whole thing, a terrible partner. Thank God we have good police officers out there and good National Guard members. Gavin Newsom, locals, Democrat locals, terrible, terrible partners in this. Terrible.
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3: 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Now, Rob Schmidt is on Newsmax tonight talking about the war for America's future. Rob Schmidt reveals that many Americans are embracing socialism, especially young people. 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
1: This is a national security election. Do you want the safe streets you have on the ballot to win again? Do you want the low murder rate on the ballot again? You want to win again? You want the increased military funding in this era of drones and AI cyber threats? Do you want this stuff on the ballot, or do you want to vote for Gavin Newsom, who just takes every single opportunity to spread nonsense? And the media is not going to help you, folks. And I want to urge Republicans out there, after now 6 years of President Trump, actually, if you count the intermediary, more than that, Jim, I cannot believe some Republicans are still falling for this crap. Folks, please apply the Bongino rule to any media story about President Trump. I'm begging you. 24 to 72 hours. Let the information settle. I cannot believe that there are still Republicans out there who fall for this stuff. Here's a media report about, quote, bipartisan backlash. Really? You're a Republican, and they told you President Trump wants to blow up Los Angeles and San Diego. You didn't bother to do your homework. You just took it at face value, despite the Fine People hoax, despite the peacefully and patriotically omission on January 6th, despite President Trump over and over being misquoted, taken out of context for political reasons. You fell for this again? The media is of no assistance to you whatsoever in this definite national security election where, I'm telling you, vote red or you're voting for a team that's got a sad but growing crop of people in here who will sympathize with these terrorists. Even on a day like today, it's disgusting. Check this out.
4: President Trump is facing bipartisan backlash today after comments at a campaign rally in which he suggested that Iran could take out two cities in California.
5: It's a small

0: price to pay for keeping the world safe, keeping our country safe. They can take out a city. Let them take out Los Angeles. Let them take out San Diego. This is a very small price to pay, and it's going to be over with very soon.
1: California's Democratic lawmakers condemned the remarks, and Republican congressional candidate and Navy veteran Jim Desmond said he vehemently disagrees, saying, quote, no American city is expendable. The White House countered that Mr. Trump was misunderstood and was arguing that the war is preventing Iran from ever having such capability.
2: Oh, my gosh. How many times? Again, it's 20 plus days prior to an election. I'm trying to avoid as much as we can Republican on Republican nonsense, given the gravity of the threat on the other side, the blue side of the spectrum, this growing, Eddie Brock venom like symbiote between commies, doomers, Folex MAGA people and Islamo fanatics. However, to this candidate, like, how did you fall for this? I don't understand. Like, did you miss the last decade plus of politics, media tactics in the Trump era, where everything the man says is taken out of context? Notice how they left out the whole full quote on that, like they did the peacefully and patriotically, and they do with the Fine People hoax, where he specifically condemned white supremacists, white nationalists. He said those are the actual words.
0: Peacefully and patriotically.
2: We used to play, and when I was doing the 12-3 spot, we used to play this all the time just to remind people nothing you've been told about President Trump by the media of any significance is true as they told you it. Nothing. The correction's already coming out today, but it doesn't matter. The lies already spread around the world.
3: How long do you think it took him to hunt that guy down? We got to find one.
2: They probably emailed, my guess, having had a show myself where I get solicitations from everyone, people with movies, books, and stuff. I'm going to guess they emailed about 1,000 people before someone responded to get in the paper. Jim's correct, because we get these all the time. We get them all, right, Jim? Joey Bag of Donuts wants to come on and talk about it. Some of them will say anything to get on the air. So stop with the bipartisan outrage stuff. Take a breath, apply the Bongino rule, and I promise sanity will win the day. We got an important election coming up. This is a day to really focus on national security. We'll be right back.
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Folks, you're seeing this now with these Black Bloc members and elsewhere who run around the world. We've noticed you, thankfully, thanks to the Trump administration and NSPM7, you haven't seen an outbreak of mass left-wing street violence since this president took office again.

0: and 47, National Security Presidential Memorandum 7, which enabled the FBI and elsewhere to go after political violence in this country. And we did. I know the doomers tell you otherwise, but that's their job. Their job is no different than the Black Bloc. It's to get you to destroy the country and do it willingly from the inside. I would not be surprised if, as this MAGA movement spreads around the world, as left-wing lunatic Hassan Piker started freaking out about how he's looking at the election in Brazil and Bolsonaro, how this MAGA movement spreading everywhere. You have parties around the world rebelling against this, you know, open borders, nonsense postmodernism environment. They're starting to freak out that the MAGA movement is in fact spreading. You're seeing doom and gloom polls. You're seeing money flow into the country to buy off influencers pretending to be on our side. This movement could come back here, and it is an unholy alliance. I used to say between two groups, but it's really three. Between the Islamo fanatics, the commies, and now what we call the doomers in this country, who are really paid off influencers trying to destroy our movement from the inside. The choice is clear. This is a national security election, whether you want it to be or not. What's happening in France could happen here tomorrow. It's more unlikely here, thanks to President Trump's crackdown on illegality and terrorism disguised as political activism. But to make no mistake, they have not gone away. And President Trump fully understands it. How do I know that? Because he said it on his True Social account. The evidence is right in front of your face. The president gets the most amount of intel in his presidential daily brief than anyone. No one gets more. Here he is on Truth. Just yesterday, what's happening in France is nothing less than out of control mass migration. This isn't about schools. It's about Islam wanting to take over a once great country. President DJT. You think he doesn't know? You think he's making this up? Folks, here's a Fox report of what happened out in France as the three groups I told you about, who had to, David Horowitz, God rest his soul, called this out a long time ago. The Islamo fanatics, the communists, and the doom and gloom crowd have the exact same goal in mind, the destruction of the United States from the inside, and they use each other for that strategic purpose. They will latch on to anything, a criminal case, school funding, whatever they think they can suck you into their vortex of destruction, they will do.
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0: Here's a Fox report, the unrest in France. Pay close attention. This could come here. Check this out.
1: Because of the disastrous policies of left-wing governments across Europe over the last couple of decades, we are seeing scenes like this unfolding in France.
2: You know, as you speak, it's akin to what I've been saying with the Jewish hate, anti-Israel, in some cases pro-Hamas contingent that was on campuses here a couple of summers ago, Niall. And at that point, when we were seeing that, I called it a cultural and a spiritual battle. You have now added on to that from what I hear you saying, and saying that this is somewhat existential in terms of free societies and safe societies.
1: It is actually existential.
0: Do you see what's happening? This is why I cannot warn you, and I wish I had a megaphone, although I don't want to blow your eardrums out, in any stronger terms, words, visuals, audio, or elsewhere, that this leftist contagion of using a current thing, i.e. an issue that gets people's blood boiling, and then using it for not their purposes, but your purposes, to destroy the country. This is an infection that's been growing in our movement, too. We have to cut out. Notice how we were told by people in France to give this riot and this civil unrest some cover, that this was all about school funding. And you're like, oh, I should show up for that, too. I'm a lefty. I fall for the current thing. I mean, who doesn't like school funding? And then you go there. Then you see Free Palestine graffiti all over. You see a bunch of people with, you know, black block here on. Oh, look at that. I thought I was here for school funding. How many signs do you need? And by the way, the graffiti, some of it is in English. That's for a reason, folks. Why do you think they would put it in English in France? Oh, yeah, Free Congo's in there, too. Again, they put the Free Palestine and Free Congo in English just to make sure that leftist suckers who fall for the current thing are in the United States will get suckered into this movement, too. And you see it on the right. They'll do anything. They'll do anything. They'll pick any criminal case, any issue. They can get some paid off sucker on X. And a bunch of people are like, yeah, man, I'm in for that. Destroy the United States. Don't vote. Here. They're pretending this is about school funding in France. It is about Islamo-radicals destroying Western civilization. Period. Stop the sentence. School funding? Here's the Wall Street Journal. Politicians in Paris are in denial. The government last ran a fiscal surplus in 1974 and has annual deficits above 5% of GDP that become normal. Their debt stands, their national debt, at 120% of GDP. Revenue is inadequate to Paris's spending, despite, or rather because of, high tax rates that extract 51% of French GDP every year. You really think this is about government spending in schools? The French tax their people more than 50% of their money and have run budget deficits forever, and their national debt as a portion of GDP is worse than ours. By the way, even though their taxes are high, revenue is flat. Why? Because people are moving out. This has no, my point here is not to give you an economics lesson here. This has nothing to do with economics. It is only about current thing politics, suckering people into a movement that trying to destroy Western civilization, using any issue or vector to get there. School funding, healthcare, it doesn't matter. It doesn't matter. Your love for lemons over limes. Free the lemons. They'll put the, and

0: NPCers will go fall right in the trap. Folks, this is coming here. It's already here. You've already seen it here. You've already seen it here. If this isn't a national security election for you now, then fine. Vote in a bunch of Democrats who say some people did some things. You know, October 7th's no big deal. 9/11, we deserved it. Vote for them and watch what happens as your country incinerates. You'll be falling for the current thing too. And thank you to everyone who sees through this. All the patriots out there, finally, a lot of people who have been with us the whole time, but fighting back vigorously on these social media platforms against this crap. Oh, all right, now folks, quick break. And I got a lot more to give because, listen, they're openly telling you what they want to do. You just have to listen. It paints in clear red lines who the good guys and the bad guys are. Stay tuned. More coming up next.
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0: Folks, there is a choice. This is a choice election. We cannot go back to an October 6th or 9/10 mentality. We can't do it. Your life is actually at risk if we do that. There are people in this country running under the Democrat banner who don't even think 9/11 was a bad thing and who openly celebrate October 7th as some kind of, you know, victory for the demons. This is Caitlin Collins on CNN. The administration wants this guy out of the country. You've probably heard his story, Mahmoud Khalil. He's asked a pretty simple question. The guy's trying to stay in the United States. You think the answer to this question would be easy? Hamas, of course, is a demon, savage, disgusting group of filthy, disgusting demons. They're disgusting filth, garbage, disgusting demons, animals, savages, not worthy of human life. That's who Hamas is. Disgusting filth, worse than like not even the value of a single-celled organism. He's asked a pretty simple question. Dude's trying to stay in the country. Like, hey, man, like Hamas are like demons and terror group. This is even like CNN. You know, pretty easy to condemn them, right? Listen to the answer to this guy. This is who the Trump administration wants out. The left loves this. They pretend this guy's like a hero to them. You think this isn't a national security election? You better rethink that. Check this out.
5: You were asked, you know, specifically to condemn Hamas. You did not do so.
6: Mm-hmm.
5: Why not do so?
6: Because they're not interested in my views about Hamas. This question is being used as a litmus test.
5: But what's the litmus test, I guess?
6: The litmus test is basically like, why would you ask me if I condemn Hamas? Why don't you ask an American official if they condemn the U.S. government for killing over 80 girls in Iran, or any Israeli official for their crimes in Gaza? This question is only being used to ask Palestinians as a sort of, you know, if you say yes, just say yes or no. It's a black and white. That's why it's not about refusing to condemn Hamas, it's about refusing the whole premise of that question. And that's why, as a Palestinian, I refuse. I want to get into the root issues of these issues. I'm a Palestinian. I believe in a free Palestine, where every person between the river and the sea, regardless of their faith, of their background, lives with dignity, with freedom, with justice, with equality. It's as simple as that. But this administration is trying to dehumanize me. And these type of questions are silly questions. They wouldn't get us anywhere. That's why we refuse to answer such questions.
7: I don't even know what to say. Where do we start with this, guys? He opens up the interview, by the way, saying that no one's really interested in my opinion about Hamas. They just asked you your opinion about Hamas. They just asked you that question. We want to get to the root causes. Yes, so do I. The root cause is you support a bunch of demons. Disgusting human filth. Disgusting human filth. Devils. You support them. That's kind of a problem because they want to kill us because they're demon terrorists. And suckers are falling for this? I love you, said, no one ever asks Palestine. Well, number one, Palestine is not a place, okay? It's not a real thing. The free Palestine, it's a fabricated narrative that this was some kind of independent country that was somehow stolen from people. It's a fake story told to suckers and NPCers who fall for it like the Borg from Star Trek thinking with a hive mind. And suckers fall for this. This is a never let a crisis go to waste mentality. Folks, there is a massive extinction burst by the left trying right now to fight back against this spread of this MAGA idea around the world. Insert whatever country there you want. This guy here, Hassan Piker, the streamer from LA, who's again like an apologist for these guys. He's worried about it. There's no way to combat this MAGA thing. These guys are spreading MAGA all over the world. Yeah, we know. This is what they're doing. And they're taking advantage of three things I see the most. These leftists and leftists trying to incorporate the doomers into their movement too. They're taking advantage of economic uncertainty in the era of AI that a lot of young people are understandably nervous. So they're susceptible to narratives, the narrative du jour, free Palestine, whatever it is. So economic uncertainty. They're taking advantage of open borders to bring people into the country to foster unrest and culture clashes. And then culture clashes around the world. They're taking advantage of these three things to sucker leftists into this movement. Do not let this infection take hold in our movement, folks.
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4: He was Rand Paul, the doctor. He was on Fox yesterday, talking about the situation with the plague in Russia. There is a balancing act here. We are not doing COVID hysteria again. We're not doing it. We're not falling for every single media narrative out there. Everyone's going to die. Put a mask on your three-year-old. We're not doing that. However, it is serious. The plague is serious. Can be fatal if not treated. But Rand Paul brings up an interesting point here. We should take really seriously. And he's been on the COVID thing for a long time, too, the COVID hysteria. That's why he's very concerned about this, especially given his medical background. If this were purely a case of pneumonic or bubonic plague, that is, they are both treatable with antibiotics. If this researcher was working in a lab working on these things and got sick, then it would be fairly obvious what they got sick from, and there would have been a treatment. So why did the woman pass? I don't think the Russians are telling us everything, and I don't think that's a breaking news headline. I think it's fairly obvious. There's some angle to this, you know, we're not sure of. And the president's getting really pissed, President Trump, because he knows they're not telling us everything. He called out China early. He's doing it on Russia now. But listen to Rand Paul. This part concerns me a little bit. Check this out.
5: Is there reason to be concerned?
6: Thanks,
5: that gain of function was employed, that this was plague souped up from a lab?
6: Well, I'll tell you one thing that's very disconcerting about this is that a book was written in the last year called Biological War, a Scenario. And what happens in the book is a lab out in the east part of Russia leaks Yersinia pestis, the plague, and it goes on to infect the world within days. Now, that's not what's happening, but it's disconcerting that this scenario was written about a year ago because people are worried about it. The plague itself happens naturally, and there's a couple of hundred cases a year that get it, most time treatable with antibiotics. In this case, wasn't. But it is alarming that they're not saying they've cultured anything. If she died from an overwhelming infection of the plague, they should be able to culture the plague from her blood or from her lungs or from some tissue. And the question is, did they, or are they just not telling us the truth? We do know from defectors in the 1970s and 80s that they were weaponizing the plague. So we do know that. And so it is concerning. And I think we should be doing our due diligence by looking at satellite images, looking to see what their military is doing. At least in the press reports that are unclassified,
5: right,
6: it looks like some people are insinuating there's more activity than you would normally get for one case of the plague, which makes us concerned. Could it be weaponized?
4: Yeah, that makes me concerned, too. However, sadly, people have zero faith in institutions. People have really lost faith in government. I think President Trump's gone a long way to rebuilding that. However, understandably, a lot of people aren't there yet. I get that. Believe me, I get that. I feel you. It's going to take a really long time to reestablish 20 or 30 years of destruction in your institutions, your Pentagon, your FBI, your DEA, everything. People don't believe anything anymore. The WHO. You think anyone wants medical advice from the WHO anymore? Pollsters who've told you for decades now, Republicans suck. Everybody hates Republicans. Everybody hates Donald Trump. And yet the pollsters continue to lose over and over and over again. On election day, one of two people is going to lose. Either the pollsters or the GOP. Maybe they're right. Maybe they're not. I don't know. You show up and vote, we'll win. You don't, we'll lose. That's it. But folks, I can tell you this. All of the doomer, pollster, left-wing media narratives meant to influence you to sit at home and not vote, or even worse, vote for the Islamo fanatics, the doomers, and the commies. Everything they've told you about the national security situation is wrong. Is absolutely wrong. They told you about the war at the Strait. The Iranians have just dominated the Strait. Oh, my gosh, they embarrassed President Trump. That's not what's happening. I'm not telling you yet at all. I cannot be clearer on this. If I've said this 1,000 times, I'm beating the deadest of dead horses. I'll beat it again, this freaking horse.

0: because yes, you are perfectly entitled to your opinion. We should not have gone to war with Iran. I don't believe that based on the data, but that's a perfectly, you know, valid opinion to have. However, look at this tweet. This guy, Andreas Steno Larsen, the U.S. has basically won the Battle of Hormuz. I'm just giving you the facts. Gulf oil exports are back to near pre-war levels. The raw market's fine. It's just a fact. Again, if it doesn't influence your opinion, that's okay. Maybe you just don't like other reasons we went to war with Iran. That's fine. But I'm just trying to give you data so that you can make an informed opinion, form an informed opinion, even if it's not mine. That's okay.
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0: Here's Javier Blas on X. Iran's national security advisors warn that the rapidly deteriorating economy has plunged the country into one of its most difficult periods in its history. Folks, it's just happening right now. And the freak out is so bad, there's the article right there, that one of the Iranian police officials in charge of like the economic police, this is a translation you're going to hear. Here's Hossein Rahimi threatening to arrest people who report government data on inflation and the economy in Iran because it's really bad. I thought the left wing, this is the craziest thing. I thought the left wing media and the doomers told you it's all over. We've surrendered the strait. The economy in Iran is doing great. They're doing fantastic. I thought they told you that. Maybe you should tell the Iranians this, who are arresting people telling the truth about the economy. Check this out.
1: There are certain websites based abroad that are announcing these inflated illegal rates, which, you know, their true nature is obvious. These people are hostiles, and they are enemies of the Iranian people. But our real grievance is with the domestic websites. These websites operating inside the country, under what permit and with whose approval are they actually doing this? So based on a directive from the Honorable Tehran Prosecutor, we're set to start cracking down on this today. Meaning any site that goes ahead and posts these fake inflated rates should know for sure that serious judicial and police action will be taken, will be enforced against them.
0: This is unbelievable, man. Stuff. This is unbelievable that people in the left-wing media are buying this. You're allowed to have whatever opinion you want, sending our troops and soldiers into a combat scenario is by

0: I may have a different opinion than you, but I respect your thoughts on this. However, what I never respect is lying about it, because it's just not true that this thing has been some total loss. The Iranians are doing just peachy fine right now, sitting back, eating ice cream, smoking cigars. None of that's happening. A generational threat to the United States that have actively killed our young men and women, thousands upon thousands of them in war theaters and terror attacks, has been completely, completely castrated. Folks, I think a lot of this freak out too, the media freak out, the Trump wants to blow up LA and San Diego hoax, which was like the Fine People hoax, which I covered on radio yesterday. And the peacefully and patriotically thing. Remember when they made up, President Trump told you to burn down the Capitol. This is a response to data. The data about this election, the numbers, the actual numbers. Forget the polling for a second. Polling are hypothetical numbers, okay? They are. They're hypothetical turnout numbers about what an election would look like. That's what polls are. Actual early vote numbers are not in any way supporting this narrative that there is some tidal wave of blue coming across on election night. Here's Seth Keschel. We've had him on the show before. He's a really excellent follow on X. He's at Real S Keschel, K-E-S-H-E-L. He's like, hey, man, it's really interesting how these poll defenders are now discounting early vote and mail analysis where we have actual numbers. He talks about North Carolina. The trend is nowhere near a blue wave. How Florida? They're not talking about a blue wave in Florida. Poll just came out today showing the Republican candidates at the top of the ticket up by five or more. Arizona, you can read it right here. These are actual numbers, not polls. Reinforcing what I've been telling you, that anyone suggesting this is a fait accompli, this is over, forget it, sit at home, forfeit the country to the Islamo fanatics, the doomers and the commies, is doing it for a reason. They want this place to burn to the ground. They want what happened in France to happen on a bigger scale here. Folks, thanks for tuning in. I will see you back here tomorrow.
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7: From ABC News, I'm Sherry Preston. With Hurricane Isaias bearing down, communities along the Florida Panhandle and Alabama's Gulf Coast are getting ready, says ABC Sophie Flay.
8: In Gulfport, Mississippi, people filling sandbags, preparing for flooding and winds that could top 100 miles per hour. Oil and gas companies pausing production and evacuating workers from some offshore facilities. The storm also disrupting air travel. Destin-Fort Walton Beach Airport says it will close all operations at 9 p.m. on Thursday and remain closed until further notice.
7: There's been talk of moving the Alabama-Georgia football game on Saturday. No announcement yet on that. Isaias, the first hurricane of the Atlantic season. Hurricane Rachel also churning in the Pacific. Lawyers for Krista Pike, the woman who survived Tennessee's attempts to execute her, say she is awake and talking. And her lawyer, Randy Spivey, says,
9: I think she is angry and confused about everything right now.
7: He says there are many questions that need to be answered by the state of Tennessee.
9: She deserves answers about what was done to her, and the people of Tennessee deserve those answers too.
7: He's asking that her death sentence be commuted to life in prison. New allegations against school leadership at Cornell by the lawyers for Jane Doe, who is suing the university for failing to stop her alleged assault at the Chi Phi

0: frat house 2 years ago.
1: The lawyer for the woman at the center of the Cornell case says the party where his client was allegedly raped should never have been allowed because campus police made a drug arrest at the same frat house the night before. A Cornell document shows a ketamine overdose at the frat house the day before, but the school did not suspend the fraternity, which its policy would have permitted.
0: NBC's Hannah Batah. The FBI says it thwarted a mass shooting, an 18-year-old under arrest, caught in a sting, buying an AK-47 and hundreds of rounds of ammunition from undercover agents with the intention of carrying out an attack at the massive Mall of America in Minneapolis. This is ABC News.
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3: We do have

0: accident blocking in the right lane on northbound Airline, a little past Behringer Foreman, but the backup through the area there is minimal. The trip in on I-12 is 11 minutes from Juban to the 10-12 split, and westbound I-10 Highland to the new bridge, a 12-minute drive there. And for the first time in 2026, the Gulf has a hurricane. Isaias was upgraded to 80 mile per hour winds, making it a Cat 1 overnight. I'm Ray Romero.
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4: Not much in the sky is expected for your Thursday. We're going to continue to see lower humidity, no chance of rain, warm temperatures near 90. You're going to start off your Friday morning near 67 degrees. And during the day on Friday, now Hurricane Isaias will be approaching the central Gulf Coast, likely making landfall east of southeastern Louisiana. So we're not going to see any major impacts here. We will see an increase of rain chances, and mainly late Friday, and even some slight breezes. I'm meteorologist Baylen Rogers with your Storm Station forecast, WBRZ Channel 2.

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0: short. 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Load up of things ain't been the same. 604. 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Brian here with you, Wilton Landry producing. Starting you off at, oh man, does it feel great outside? Starting you off at, oh, is this a hint of fall? Starting you off at, yeah, we had to wait this long for a hurricane. We'd wait this long for some pleasant weather. Starting you off at 65 degrees. In downtown Baton Rouge, we broadcast live from the 180 Pro Studio. We are stacked. We are ready to roll today, y'all. Ed Commissioner Mike Strain coming up later on. We are diving back into the lawsuit abuse conversation. Emily Chenevier, Lana Venable, they're going to be here in the 7 o'clock hour. If you missed out on Tuesday, it was a phenomenal conversation at 7:15. We're basically going to try and pick up where we left off without repeating ourselves too much. Haggai Davis coming in just a quick minute for a cup of tech gumbo. Crime Stoppers coming your way. We are ready to rock and roll, so let's do exactly that. We'll start with top stories and trending.
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1: 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Number five.
0: Yesterday morning, Mayor President Sid Edwards visited the site of the former OYO Motel and directed City Parish heavy equipment operators and other workers to start demolishing the blighted building, which, honestly, they'd already started. The building was abandoned at least 2 years ago by its corporate owners and became a site for squatters and criminal activities. Became a site for squatters and criminal activities. Let's be honest, that hole was a crime haven while it was open. Officials said demolition could take a few weeks to finish.
1: Number four.
0: Federal authorities apprehended 20 people for alleged immigration violations during a three-day enforcement operation with Louisiana wildlife agents and agents in Terrebonne, Plaquemines, and Jefferson parishes. The operation involved 2 days of maritime patrols followed by a land-based operation. All 20 were cited for alleged violations of federal immigration law and faced deportation proceedings, according to LDWF.
1: Number three.
0: A Kenner man who was legally...

0: I'm need to get through this, Wilton. Just bear with me. A Kenner man who legally changed his name to Santa Claus was sentenced to 5 years in jail after a child exploitation sting. Authorities say he was arrested in June after he sent explicit messages to an undercover officer posing as a 15-year-old boy. This 5 years will be out without the possibility of probation, parole, or anything like that. How? I'm not trying to make a pedophile better at being a pedophile, but how did he not know this was a sting when a 15-year-old boy was talking to Santa Claus?
1: Number two.
0: The parents of Martha Odom, the 17-year-old who was killed in a mass shooting at the Mall of Louisiana back in April, have now sued the shopping center, alleging the owner's negligence in providing adequate security in the mall led to their daughter's death.
1: Number one.
0: We are up to hurricane status for Isaias, and yes, I'm calling it Isaias, and no, I don't apologize for that at all. We are up to hurricane status, though, and probably will strengthen beyond a Cat 2, possibly a Cat 3 today as the day wears on. Now, as far as where Isaias is expected to land, not much has changed on that front. We're still looking at somewhere between Mobile Bay and Pensacola. It has shifted slightly eastward again. The projected landing has shifted slightly eastward once again. However, now it looks like once it makes landfall, it's going to be more of a hook coming back to the west once it's on land, and then pivoting due north once it's been downgraded beyond the tropical storm back down to a tropical depression. As far as what Isaias is looking like in the football world, now Tuscaloosa's looking a little bit more in the clear. So Alabama, Georgia, probably going to have some outer bands, probably going to have some rain. LSU, Kentucky, going to be good to go because Isaias won't be up to Kentucky until at least 1 a.m. Sunday.
1: There's a look at today's top stories. Now let's find out what's trending.
0: What you got, Wilton?
2: All right. As far as the trending stories go, we got an economic forecast out. Louisiana projected to add 55,000 jobs over just the next 2 years.
0: I was talking with Jeff Landry about this yesterday. He was we were out in Central Rev Fiber and Connect LA. That's Vinith Iyengar's outfit. We're launching a huge project out in Central, getting more of Louisiana connected online. And he was talking about the connection between connectivity and economic development. And then after it was over, he's making his way out. I was talking with the governor grabbed him for a quick minute. And he brought up the 55,000 people, and I'm like, dude, this is where we're. I mean, this is what economic development looks like. This is where we're headed, man. We more of it. Let's go, double down. But one thing he brought up to me that I never really think about because we kind of focus on what we've got in front of us. It's the whole state. It's spread out over the whole state. These 55,000 jobs, there is no one home base for them. All the LNG world, the liquefied natural gas world in Lake Charles, yes, that's probably the biggest chunk, but Shreveport's getting some, Monroe's getting some, we're getting some, New Orleans is getting some, the North Shore. So there's no one centralized home base, which that's really a good thing.
2: Yeah, going right on that, one of the things I was like surprised to see, and I think most people probably would be too, New Orleans actually was like the least... was like the getting the least of those 55,000 jobs projected.
0: Yeah, they are getting some, but yeah, not as much as others. Well, here's why.
2: Because it's so spread out.
0: Well, yes, it's spread out, but and we talked with Susan Bourgeois' office about this. I think we talked with Susan directly about this, is the fast sites. When you're recruiting new jobs, what can you offer them that is quote-unquote move-in ready? And the fast sites are move-in ready. Well, the fast sites are not going to be sites inside cities. Right. It's going to be things like a port in Donaldsonville. It's going to be things like, a big expanse of land in Richland Parish that used to be farmland, then was cleared out to become a car manufacturing plant. That never materialized, so it just sat there for 20 years. When you've got an established city, it's a little bit harder to throw out a fast site and say, hey, this, you're not just going to stop a giant chunk of Baton Rouge in New Orleans and flip it over. So that's the why behind that.
2: All right, so Starbucks, too, they're facing a lawsuit over what sugar-free, what it actually means to the customers and whether it...

0: it means what we really think it does.
1: Meaning they've got drinks on the menu that are listed as sugar-free, but still can have as much as 20 ounces of sugar. That's not right. 20 ounces?
0: That's the whole drink.
1: Good Lord.
0: 20 ounces.
1: That has got to be a typo. I'll finish reading up on that later on. We're going to assume that means 2.0 ounces. I don't want to speak on their behalf, but my word. I mean, I often refer to it as diabetes in a cup, but that would be rather ridiculous.
0: Especially if they're calling that one sugar-free. Right. Oh, man. All right, we'll come back to it.
1: I think they mean the sugar is free.
0: All right, and so we do have one shark alligator rule story today.
1: Okay.
0: An 844-pound, 14-foot alligator. It's actually the second largest ever caught in South Carolina. It was caught in Lake Moultrie late last month.
1: No kidding. 844 pounds.
0: So it's the second to the record for
1: that's a lot South of tail Carolina. Meat right there, yo.
0: Mm-hmm.
1: That's a lot of meat. That's a lot of seasoning for a blackened alligator right there.
0: That's very big even for Louisiana.
1: Well, yeah, that's what I was going to say. I mean, we're seeing the proliferation of alligators, like, everywhere. I mean, it's not just, you know, not just the Gulf South. It's, I mean, South Carolina, you're moving two states up from Florida, you know?
0: Yeah, they're increasing, like, density, population density, and range at the same time right now.
1: And apparently size, too, 14 feet. My word. We're at 611 at Talk 107. Ooh, we're at 613 at Talk 107.3. Excuse me. 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
6: We are starting to see a little more pronounced backup on northbound Airline as you approach Barron.

0: your Foreman accident that's still in the right lane of traffic there. Meantime, if you're traveling I-10 and I-12, delays remain minimal. A bit more of it as we go, but we're still in pretty good shape into and out of the region for the most part. And for the first time this year, the Gulf has a hurricane as Isaias was upgraded overnight. It's now a Cat 1. I'm Ray Romero.
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0: Back, y'all, back in full swing. Actually, they're going to be in action, is it tonight, I believe, in Lake Charles, taking on McNeese. Looking forward to that. Will Wade was the speaker at the Rotary Club yesterday. And this is the fourth time I've heard him speak since he's been back. And he's on point. Like, where he's at right now in his life, where he's at in his Will Wade-ness is about the best Will Wade version of Will Wade there's been yet. As a guest of the Rotary Club yesterday, our news partners of the Louisiana Radio Network were able to pick up some of the audio. I don't normally record while I'm there because I'm just there as a member of the club. Wade said only about eight of his players are going to make the game or play in the game at McNeese tonight. They should all be there, but others are still waiting on eligibility from the NCAA. Cut 13.
1: I felt like this was a necessary, calculated risk to go about this with this year's roster. And we feel good that a lot of them are going to get eligible. We feel like almost all of them are going to be eligible.
0: LSU's roster has returning fifth-year seniors and former international pros who are still going through the NCAA eligibility process. Wade says some of his players have former overseas teammates who have already gained NCAA eligibility.
1: It's going to be hard to deny our kids when their teammates are eligible, and we know their contracts, and their contracts are more than our kids' contracts. I tend to feel pretty good about our chances. We just don't know how long that process is going to take.
0: Yeah, but they'll do it anyway. All right, we're coming up on the Fox Business Report, 620 here at Talk 107.3 FM. We'll give you a breakdown of the hurricane. Yeah, it's probably not going to hit us, but we'll give you a breakdown of the hurricane next.
2: This is the Fox Business Report.
3: Stock futures are losing ground. Crude oil futures are higher following reports the U.S. could be planning more strikes against Iran. West Texas Intermediate, the global price for oil is up to $104 a barrel. U.S. oil, Brent crude, at $91. Fast Retailing, the parent company of discount fashion chain Uniqlo, is reporting a record profit for the past year. Uniqlo has been expanding in the U.S. Levi Strauss plans to reinvest in its business using tariff refunds. It had a disappointing summer. It'll use $60 million from the refunds for marketing, promotions, and supply chain upgrades. It is raising expectations for the year, saying it's seeing momentum pick up heading into the holiday season. That's your Fox Business Report. I'm Jenny Cosola, invested in you.
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0: We are looking really good to start off your morning. The normal volume that you see around Denham Springs on 12 westbound, it's not there to start off the morning. It's lighter, a lot lighter than normal. So your Thursday drive, you should be good to go. Coming in on 12 westbound, coming in on 10 westbound, we're good there as well. Flipping things around to 10 eastbound coming back from Port Allen. Yeah, nothing to report on that front either. The only thing that's on the board right now, and it's probably gone because it's from over an hour ago, but it's on the board, so I convey it back to you. It's an accident being worked by the sheriff's office, accident airline at Barringer Foreman. That's like literally the only thing throughout the entire city. So that's your look at traffic from the Talk 107.3 Traffic Center.

6:23, Talk 107 with Ray FM, WBRP, Mornings with Brian Haldane, rolling right along. Got to remind you about the folks over at Matherns. Yes, it's an away game this weekend. Yes, Matherns has still got you covered. In fact, if you wanted to fire up the grill on Saturday, and it probably going to be a pretty decent day to do that, if you want to fire up the grill on Saturday before having some folks over for the game, you might want to swing by the Matherns on Highland Road at Kenilworth. Now, here's the pro tip. Go to the back of the store. That's where you're going to find the freezers for A-Bear specialty meats. Throw something new. Throw something inventive on the grill. Don't just burgers and dogs it. Don't just chicken quarters it. Throw something new. So throw something fun on the grill. Throw something that's like wrapped in bacon and stuff with jalapeno, because there's a lot of it. And it's really, really good. Just swing by that Matherns, Highland at Kenilworth. It's the OG location. That's where Matherns started. They left the location for a while, but they've been back in it for a little over a year now. Of course, Matherns is great for you on campus or the downtown location, but if you wanted that A-Bear specialty meats, it's in the back of Matherns, Highland at Kenilworth. So, man, I'm all out of sorts this morning. I gotta give a shout-out to the folks at Prince Street Pizza. Prince Street Pizza is going to open up tomorrow over on Segan Lane. You know, it's the corridor of Segan where they've got like every chain restaurant out there. You know, it's where the Hooters, the Jersey Mike's, the Small Slider, like all that right there. Prince Street Pizza is opening right in the middle of it. And I got to tell you, like as I'm looking around up and down that whole corridor, they're the first pizza joint in there. Or the first one that's not like the Blast, whatever. I think Blast is gone now, or Crust, or what, like. They're like traditional New York style pizza. And you can either get the traditional like round pie, or you can go with the square pizza, which I got to go by last night. They had a little media and influencer event, which I question some of these influencers. There's some influencers who aren't influencing anybody. Anyway, I got to go by last night, grabbed a slice of the square pepperoni. Oh my God. So they do the pepperoni where it's thick and it curls up. When the pepperoni curls up and it holds all the grease, I did that. I did a little meat lover slice that I couldn't even finish. And then a veggie slice, which was just unbelievable. They do something over there that no other pizza place in Baton Rouge does. No other pizza place outside of New York does. They use New York water. How, pray tell, do they use New York water, you ask? Well, they've got a machine in the back that takes our water and matches it to the alkalinity of New York's water. Like everything in, you know, either alkaline or additives or whatever is in the New York water, they alter our water to make it New York water. Look, Haggai's looking at me all confused. I took a picture of the thing, Haggai. Look at this.

0: certified by the Department of New York Water. Like, that's what's going into the dough. That's what changes the flavor of the dough. That's why New York pizza is different than it is everywhere else in the world. It starts with the water. You remember the movie Scent of a Woman? Yeah. Al Pacino says, you can't get good bread west of the Rockies. Water's too alkaline. That was a line in a movie 40 years ago. Remains true today. So shout out to them for putting on a great little event last night. But that's not what I was supposed to be talking about in this segment. I was supposed to be talking about the storm. So let's get back to that. I got my stack of notes all messed up. I tell you what, while I'm sifting through my notes, I'll just go ahead and remind you about One Bath and Closets. OneBathAndClosets.com is their website. 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So where we're at right now with Hurricane Isaias, and yeah, no, I refuse to do the Isaiasis thing because it's spelled I-S-A-I-A-S. If you were to spell a name I-S-A-I-A-H, that would be Isaiah. You're swapping out the H for the S, but it's a different country of origin. I don't care. You're swapping out the H for the S. I'm going with Isaias. So maximum sustained winds, as of right now, maximum sustained winds of 80 miles per hour. That does keep it above hurricane status. You're above 74. It is expected to strengthen today, and it has begun, or it is will be beginning today to start to move a little bit more northeast as opposed to east northeast. Where Isaias is right now is actually due south of us. It's due south of us right now. Where it's going to be going, though, as it continues to go to the northeast, is going to be going towards Alabama. And the point of landfall right now, which has remained remarkably steady over the last, 36 hours since the official cones have been out, Mobile Bay. Now, that track has moved slightly eastward. And probably about this time yesterday, we would have been thinking in between Mississippi and Alabama has moved slightly eastward from there. But it's been a pretty steady course. So we're looking at landfall overnight Friday into Saturday, 1 p.m. Saturday, all the way up towards North Mississippi, Alabama state line as it hooks back a little bit towards west. But by that time, 1 p.m. Saturday, it'll be all the way down to a depression. In the meanwhile, if you need anything, a full list of phone numbers, websites, other valuable emergency information is available at the Demco Storm Watch Center on talk1073.com. 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
1: ABC News, I'm Sherry Preston. Hurricane Isaias is power up as it bears down on the Gulf Coast. The first hurricane of the Atlantic season could grow to a Category 3, but is expected to weaken before making landfall tomorrow night. Lawyers for Krista Pike, the Tennessee killer who survived her execution, now say she is angry and confused. Randy Spivey is on her legal team.
2: She deserves answers about what was done to her. And the people of Tennessee deserve those answers, too.
1: The FBI now says it stopped a possible ISIS-inspired attack of the Mall of America in Minnesota. An 18-year-old is accused of planning to open fire inside the mall. The machine gun and ammo bought from an undercover FBI agent. And the Nobel Prize for Literature going this morning to Canadian Anne Carson, a poet and essayist lauded by the Swedish Academy for what it calls a, quote, playful dialogue with the classical tradition, creating new forms for contemporary alliteration. This is ABC News.
3: I'm Jeff Palermo, the Talk 107.3 Baton Rouge Newsroom. It took until our first full week of October, but we have our first hurricane of the 2026 season. Isaias strengthened into a hurricane last night. LSU Health climatologist Barry Kimes says Isaias will only

0: continue to get stronger.
1: They're anticipating the storm reaching winds 110 miles per hour, probably sometime on Friday. That takes us up to the very tip top of Category 2 strength.
0: Landfall is still expected late tomorrow night, early Saturday morning near the Florida-Alabama state line as a hurricane. Louisiana voters will have plenty to consider on the November 3rd ballot, including 10 proposed constitutional amendments. 5 deal with property taxes. Public Affairs Research Council President Stephen Procopio says Amendment 1 would let a surviving spouse of a disabled veteran move to another home and keep a special property tax exemption.
2: If your wife passed away and she was a veteran, then you would still have those benefits even if you moved to another house. But you can only do that once.
0: Procopio says Amendment 6 would allow parishes and municipalities to increase the property tax exemption for some homeowners as they age from 65 up to 81. Will Wade's LSU basketball team tips off against McNeese in an exhibition game tonight, but don't think that means you'll finally get to see the full roster.
3: We got about 8 players that can play, and 3 of them are basically walk-ons.
4: Wade says he expects almost all of his international players to be eligible when the season starts. He says his goal is to bring a national championship to LSU, and to do that, he'll have to be unconventional.
3: We can't line up and do the same thing Duke does and expect to win. It's just different.
4: He says plenty of other teams have 1 or 2 overseas pros.
3: I figure if you're going to dive in, you might as well not dip your toe. Just dive head first and let's go.
4: Wade says the revenue from the game will go to McNeese as a small way of paying them back for saving his career.
3: I owe everything that I have to the people of Lake Charles and to everybody at McNeese.
4: I'm Case Kieschnick.
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6: Biggest problem we're looking at is along Airline Highway early this morning. This is going to be northbound Airline Pass Behringer Foreman crash there that is blocking the left lane. And there's a pretty decent little backup that is forming through the area there. Meantime, drive in on I-12 is up to 20 minutes. Jube into the 10-12 split. I-10 is still in good shape. 12 minutes from Highland to the new bridge. I'm Ray Romero.
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12: Not much in the sky is expected for your Thursday. We're going to continue to see lower humidity, no chance of rain, warm temperatures near 90. You're going to start off your Friday morning near 67 degrees. And during the day on Friday, now Hurricane Isaias will be approaching the central Gulf Coast, likely making landfall east of southeastern Louisiana. So we're not going to see any major impacts here. We will see an increase of rain chances, and mainly late Friday, and even some slight breezes. I'm meteorologist Baylen Rogers with your Storm Station forecast, WBRZ Channel 2.
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0: 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Looking forward to tomorrow morning. 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Let's roll.
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6: I'm sorry, wrong password.
0: What you say, Haggai?
7: I'm excited, Brian.
0: Because of Will Wade?
7: Oh, yeah. It was, actually, we're going to Lake Charles to see the game today.
0: Hey, awesome. You staying down there?
7: No, I'm just going to drive down for the day.
0: All right. I was going to say, if you're staying down there, it's the Golden Nugget, man. Yeah, that's the way to roll. The Golden Nugget's amazing.
7: It's a nice place.
0: Well, that's where all our crew is going to be posted up for sure. So, but yeah, it's. I don't want to get a false impression of what this team's going to be. He's rolling out eight guys tonight. And, I mean, you should be able to handle McNeese State with eight guys, but a few of his guys are walk-ons. We're not going to get to know what this team really is until they're all cleared.
7: Yesterday at the Rotary, he was so funny. I mean, he said, look, we got tired of doing two-on-two drills.
0: Right.
7: You know? I mean,
0: we got guys at practice.
7: Yeah, we got all 15. I mean, he was funny. He's got such a great sense of humor. I'm excited about the team, excited about having him back on. And the line about him, you know, he's just happy he's no longer the most controversial coach on campus. I mean,
0: that was funny. That was funny. And he's got a lot of humility right now, a lot of self-deprecation right now.
7: Absolutely.
0: And so that's why I believe this Will Wade is the best version of Will Wade we've seen.
7: Very excited for the team.
0: Yeah. Because he hasn't lost that edge. He hasn't lost that fighting with Bob Marlin edge, you know? But at the same time, there was a lot more self-aware. And like the first thing he says, and if Rotary posts up all these on their YouTube page.
7: On LinkedIn. Oh. Not on LinkedIn. On Louisiana Public Broadcasting's YouTube page.
0: Oh, it's LPBs. Okay.
7: Yeah, go to YouTube and search for Louisiana Public Broadcasting. You can find the presentation there.
0: But he starts off by saying, you know, after he was introduced, he's like, you left out the part where I was fired. Thanks for that. But just that he's, I don't know. I'm so fired up.
7: Yeah. Going to be great.
0: All right, on to a cup of tech gumbo. Billionaire David Ellison officially now controls Warner Brothers Discovery now that Paramount's $111 billion acquisition of its fellow media and entertainment giant closed on Tuesday. This can be a business topic or it could be a tech topic. Walk me down the tech end.
7: Okay, so in the streaming world, basically the HBO Max name, the Paramount name, a couple other streaming platforms are all going to go away. They're all going to eventually become Skydance. That's the name of the new company. And the platform is going to be Skydance. And now the same company owns CBS News and CNN. And now that you've merged Paramount and Warner Brothers, those two companies alone had about a third of the box office revenue last year.
0: Mm-hmm.
7: And so now you've got Disney owns their whole ESPN, ABC,

0: everything and all their movie studios, they have about 25% of the box office. So you got two companies now own half of Hollywood.
1: Okay.
0: And also it's going to be, this is, congratulations, we've all fallen back to the 1970s, back when we only had ABC, CBS, and NBC. Now we're going to have Netflix, Skydance, and Disney mm-hmm. Plus.
1: Wait, you said HBO Max is folded into this?
0: Yep. So you're going to have three selections to go to your streaming platform, and they're all going to be somewhere in the $30 to $40 per month range. Congratulations. It's all going to get back to around $100, $120 a month, somewhere just right where cable was.
1: Mm-hmm.
0: So, hey, good job. We've all jumped forward into the 1970s.
1: Well, so, I mean, yeah, round and round we go. I understand that.
0: The only thing that wasn't included is the Universal NBC Studios, which will probably get gobbled up by Netflix soon. So it truly will be three companies that have all of the media platforms all under, you know, the three.
1: Where's Apple TV in all this?
0: Not many people watch Apple TV. Their percentage is not very big.
1: Okay.
0: I mean,
1: Amazon?
0: They have great shows and even less.
1: Really?
0: Yeah.
1: But Amazon Prime has a different added aspect to it because it's connected to Amazon.
0: Yeah, they're trying to be more like Google TV, where as opposed to putting out really good shows like Apple TV. Apple has great shows.
1: Ted Lasso's Apple TV.
0: Absolutely.
1: Man.
0: Shrinking is Apple TV. I mean,
1: Shrinking's hilarious, by the way.
0: I love that show. And it's great, but just not that many people watch Apple TV for whatever reason.
1: Mm-hmm.
0: And their percentage of the market is just not very big.
1: Yeah.
0: So, good job. We're all, you know, the FCC kind of turned their blind eye to the whole, you know, consolidation, and, you know, everything is just going to be three humongous corporations, no competition. Good. Let's go move on.
1: So, and from a content standpoint, I'm not, from like an entertainment content standpoint, I'm not so much worried about it on that front, because there is still opportunity for independence to get out there. Back in the 70s, you had to have a stick. You had to have a frequency on TV. You had to have, like, you had to have a TV channel. We still have the opportunity for new independents to pop up, create their own content, be original before they're bought out.
0: But you're going to get crushed so quickly because you can't get the
1: you're not going to get crushed. Bangers. You're going to get bought out. If you come out with something good content will always rise to the top, and there will still be the opportunity for that here. I'm not looking for another major corporation to be invented.
0: Because these companies are going to have so much revenue, and they're going to be able to create really great programming or really bad programming and pay a lot for it. Either way, it's going to be harder for the independents to get content. I mean, I hope so. I hope I'm wrong and that there are still going to be opportunities for people to create their shows and put it out there on the web somewhere and somebody picks it up.
1: As long as there is a YouTube, there's an opportunity for a million people to see something, a billion people to see something.
0: Yes,
1: that's my point. Is you did not have that in the 70s?
0: No, correct. You're right. I mean,
1: so you have the opportunity. The creative independent film mind can still deliver it, but you know someone's going to have to find it.
0: You can't make that much revenue back by putting it on YouTube.
1: I'm not worried about revenue. I'm worried about art.
0: Oh, I get that. But that artist has to be paid to be able to eat.
1: Sure, but I mean, you monetize what you can. You're not going to be a multi-billionaire, but you will be able to monetize and earn a living.
0: I hope so.
1: So that's my bigger concern here is the news aspect. The fewer voices that we have to report what's going on in the world, and that's a dangerous thing.
0: The fewer people that the Trump administration will let kick out of the White House.
1: Well, that's going to get to be a very lonely room in very short order. But, like, I know, we could be snide, we could be snarky and talk about CBS and CNN, and if either one of them were actually doing their job, we'd be a much more well-informed
0: citizenry,
1: yes. I was going to say electorate, but it's about more than just elections. But their individual irresponsibility should not reflect what the overall market gives us to begin with. So that's where we're going to push pause. We'll pick it up on the back end. Haggai Davis is in for a cup of tech gumbo. We do it about this time every single week.

0: We'll pick the conversation back up after we get back. We got to check traffic. We got to check your money now. And then we'll continue next on Talk 107.3.
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6: All right, one hot spot that we have right now is a stalled vehicle that's partially blocking the ramp from northbound LA-1 to eastbound I-10. So as you come up towards the bridge, you're going to run into this. Now, the ramp is passable. There is traffic getting on at LA-1, but there's a pretty heavy backup there to contend with. I-12 is getting heavier as well. 26 minutes now from Jubin to the split. I'm Ray Romero.
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0: 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We all remember during COVID when everyone was going through the PPP loan process, how the community banks stepped up for the community. You know, that sort of customer service level, that sort of dedication is what you find at Landmark Bank.
1: Money now. France officials say the country will release 10 million barrels from its strategic diesel reserves to ease cost of living pressures. The release from France's diesel stockpile at cost price, which was bought before the U.S.-Iran war, is set to bring down prices at the pump by 12 to 18 euro cents per liter of diesel. Chinese tech giant Huawei said it wants to recover lost smartphone market share with homegrown tech. During a public holiday, the company launched a new phone series and revealed renewed global ambitions. The focus on phones comes as Huawei's electric car partnerships face slowing sales. Research firm New Constructs has written a note that Anthropic's IPO would be the most ridiculous IPO of 2026, posing a historic risk to the financial markets. Anthropic is reportedly seeking a $2 trillion valuation in its upcoming NASDAQ listing. Futures have tumbled as oil prices surge. Dow futures down by more than 400 points. That's Your Money Now.
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0: 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Hey, don't forget, we got less than a week to go before America's LNG Summit and Exhibition. It's coming up October 13th through 15th at the Event Center in Lake Charles. 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You're not going to want to miss out on this. There's a panel of speakers. There's all kinds of networking. There's so much to play. There's an exhibition hall. There's a Louisiana Pavilion. There's so much to plug into. So much going on in the LNG world. I was telling you earlier about talking with Governor Landry about the 55,000 jobs coming to the state over the next 2 years. Big chunk of those in the LNG space. 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Continuing now with Haggai Davis and a cup of tech gumbo. I kind of want to put a button on this Paramount topic because I don't want to speak ill of them. They're probably going to own me in a couple weeks.
3: They might.
0: I mean,
3: they're going to own everything else.
0: I'm of course kidding. But I want to bring that back around to it.
3: And hey, they want to buy tech gumbo. I'm here right? for the conversation.
0: Right, I'm ready to sign up. I'm joking, but I'm not joking, because where does this leave, or does this leave in the streaming / broadcasting world room for the locals or the semi-locals to grow right now? I mean, on a podcast or radio front, this conversation never comes up, but on a video content creation front, is there room for someone else to say, there is a void from the little guy's standpoint? I mean, you, from a business perspective, you're not going to beat them. But is there room for someone to start edging their way in on a content end?
3: again, like you brought up, they're going to go put their content on YouTube, yes. But when you get rid of Paramount Plus, when you get rid of all the different streaming platforms, consolidating them down to the two or three that are four that are going to be remaining, then it's going to be hard to find them on the independents out there.
0: Yeah.
3: I'm sure there's still going to be other streaming platforms, the smaller ones that nobody knows about. People are going to try and start some new ones, I would imagine. But it's going to be hard for them to gain traction against the huge players.
0: One last concern, and I might be getting ahead of myself here, but the fewer outlets you have for entertainment content, the fewer outlets you have, what's the likelihood that we don't see some bean counter at Paramount say, you know, it'd be a lot easier as if we just used AI actors?
3: That's legitimate. That's a legitimate concern.
0: Okay.
3: I hope it never gets there, but we've already seen Tessie or whatever her name was from Norway, the
0: correct,
3: the AI actress in a movie.
0: Correct.
3: So.
0: Yep. All right, we got about 5 minutes left with Haggai Davis, host of Tech Gumbo, which you can get Saturdays and Sundays right here on Talk 107.3 FM or anywhere you get your podcasts on demand. Dealer's choice, man. Where do you want to go to these last 5 minutes?
3: Not to step on Franz and everything, but this Arizona case.
0: Yes.
3: This was fascinating.
0: We talked about this earlier in the week, not with Franz, but just in trending stories.
3: So in Arizona, a man was convicted of manslaughter. And at the sentencing hearing, the man's sister, the victim's sister, mm-hmm, had created an AI video of her brother.
0: The guy who got shot.
3: The guy who was
0: murdered,
3: killed.
0: Yes.
3: Murdered. And the judge did not know what was coming. And this video was very, you know, if we'd have met in a different situation, we probably would have been friends. I forgive you. I'm a Christian. I'm, you know. And the judge was very moved by this video.
0: Yeah.
3: The video was horrible, by the way. I mean,
0: I haven't seen it.
3: The content, it's basically a still photo of the guy and his lips kind of move, but not very good with the audio. And the judge, the state was, in Arizona, the maximum sentence is 10 and a half years. The state was asking for a 9-year sentence. The judge gave him the full 10 and a half max sentence, okay, because he was so moved by this video.
0: Right.
3: So they appealed it, and the appellate court tossed out

0: You can't do that in Arizona yet. Because this is all so brand new.
1: Yeah.
0: This was the first time somebody tried something like this, and it's going to have set a precedent that... Because you could imagine if the defense attorney had put out that this guy's video saying, hey, look, you know, I'm sorry, we shouldn't have, you know... It can go so bad so many ways, and it was creepy as all hell to try and hear this guy who had been dead for 4 years at this point...
1: Right.
0: Talking in the courtroom, you know, saying, hey, it's okay, you know, and just it's such a bad idea.
1: Victim impact statement has to be what the victim says or the victim's family says, not what you would assume the victim would have said if you could recreate him.
0: 100%. And
1: that's why the appeals court got it right and the original judge is a buffoon.
0: And to go back to an old term, this was a deep fake.
1: Correct. Thank you. Yes, exactly.
0: This was a deep fake video.
1: They got run by a deep fake. So
0: yes.
1: I don't understand. For the life of me, I don't understand how the original judge...
0: Because he got caught up in the emotion of it.
1: That's not what a judge is supposed to do.
0: That judge did not know this video was coming.
1: Right.
0: He should have screened it in advance and decided whether or not to let it in.
1: Mm-hmm.
0: Again, I'm not an attorney. That's Franz's segment. This is just using AI in a courtroom that should not be there.
1: Now they've got to go back and resentence.
0: Yes.
1: And I don't know how you do that without knowing that there was an intent to manipulate and not just speak your heart.
0: I don't know how you put the toothpaste back in the tube either.
1: Mm-hmm.
0: I mean, this is... I'm not a judge, not a lawyer, don't know anything about all that stuff. But it'll be fascinating to see what happens because everybody's watching this now.
1: Right.
0: I mean, you got to imagine every trial attorney on both sides of the issues are wanting to know what this precedent's going to say because, hey, we can all start creating our own AI videos and have the deceased person say whatever we need them to say. Because the sister took an old family video of the guy, and which had his audio,
1: mm-hmm.
0: and then they took a picture of him and had the AI generate the video based upon that. It's so simple to do.
1: And it's going to get even simpler as time wears on, but it's still not the dead guy.
2: Protect
1: talking.
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2: ABC News. I'm Sherry Preston. Across the southern Gulf Coast, they're getting ready. Hurricane Isaias, the latest forming hurricane in the Atlantic in more than 120 years, is headed for the Florida Panhandle and the Alabama Gulf Coast. ABC meteorologist Leslie Lopez is there.
4: The storm expected to bring wind gusts of 75 miles per hour at the coast and dump up to 10 inches of rain. Emergencies declared in parts of Florida and Alabama with a hurricane watch in effect. A separate system already bringing heavy rain to parts of Florida this week in Pensacola, where Isaias is forecast to make landfall nearby.
2: High winds, flash floods, and dangerous conditions expected this weekend. Lawyers for Krista Pike, who survived Tennessee's attempts to execute her, is awake and talking. Her attorney, Randy Spivey.
5: There's still a lot of cognitive confusion, and so I will say that. She has wanted to know what's happened, and she's asked about several people. She's asked about her team. She's asked about the victim's family.
2: He's asking a judge to save evidence from the execution attempt as a part of the investigation into what went wrong. Another convicted killer put to death in Texas Wednesday using the same drug that didn't work on Krista Pike. An 18-year-old arrested in Minneapolis following an FBI sting operation that saw him buy an assault weapon and ammo from undercover agents.
6: Sheikh Dune Mohammed arrested Tuesday after authorities say he purchased an AK-47 and 200 rounds of ammunition for $600 from an FBI agent posing as a member of ISIS. Mohammed's alleged plan, a mass shooting at an upcoming arts festival at the mall on October 24th.
2: The target, the Mall of America, says ABC's Pierre Thomas. The Nobel Prize in Literature awarded this morning to Canadian poet and essayist Anne Carson, who was in Iceland, quote, listening to the wind when she heard that she had won the award. You're listening to ABC News.
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2: If you're traveling LA-1 up from Addis to the I-10 interchange, good luck with that. Major problem spot with a stalled truck that's blocking the very end of the ramp that connects northbound LA-1 to eastbound I-10. Traffic is not getting through on that side of the ramp. Now, if you're coming down on southbound LA-1, that ramp is open. The northbound side, though, is not. 30 minutes, Jubin to the split on I-12. I'm Ray Romero.
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5: Not much in the sky is expected for your Thursday. We're going to continue to see lower humidity, no chance of rain, warm temperatures near 90. You're going to start off your Friday morning near 67 degrees. And during the day on Friday, now Hurricane Isaias will be approaching the central Gulf Coast, likely making landfall east of southeastern Louisiana. So we're not going to see any major impacts here. We will see an increase of rain chances, and mainly late Friday, and even some slight breezes. I'm meteorologist Baylen Rogers with your Storm Station forecast, WBRZ Channel 2.

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Talk 107.3 FM, WBRP, Mornings with Brian Haldane, rolling right along. Brian here with you, Wilton producing, starting off the 7 o'clock hour by opening a window in the studio because it's 65 degrees outside. Let's go. 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We're talking lawsuit abuse in our next segment. We got Crime Stoppers before the hour is over. We'll get you to top stories and trending in 60 seconds because I need a second to remind you about the folks over at Entergy. You know, all too often, and you know, we were supposed to have a data center conversation with Haggai right there, but we just got caught by the clock. All too often, as we're seeing progress all around the state, there are four different data centers being built in four different parts of the state, and I'm sure there's more on the way. I mean, four of them that are like of name and note, but there's going to be more on the way for sure. It's just a good reminder that the folks at Entergy have been doing a phenomenal job of staying out in front, learning from others' mistakes to where they can serve their customer base all the better. It's up in Richland Parish. They're going to generate so much electricity that it's probably going to kick electricity back to the people. Over in St. Francisville, with the new Hut 8, the Riverbend data center, it's looking like a similar scenario, but on a smaller scale. Entergy's just been, they've been out in front, very, very out in front, and very open about what the plans are and where they're headed when it comes to the future. So just quick shout out to the folks over at Entergy. I need to get them back on again for an update on Hut 8. An update on Meta for that matter as well, because it's been, close to 2 months since I was up there? So anyway, just want to give them a quick little mention. Right now, top stories and trending. Let's go.

0: what everyone's talking about?
1: I'm talking truth.
0: Here's a quick peek with top stories and trending.
1: Yeah, sounds good.
0: Presented by Baton Rouge Metro Airport on Talk 107.3. Number 5.
2: Yesterday morning, Mayor President Sid Edwards visited the site of the former OYO Motel. The OYO Motel. I don't know. Is it OYO or is it OYO? He directed the city parish heavy equipment operators and other workers to start demolishing the blighted building, which, by the way, was already under the process of being demolished, not to mention the fact that earlier that morning there was a fire in the building, too, serendipitously. The building was abandoned at least 2 years ago by its corporate owners and became a site for squatters and criminal activity. And if you're being completely honest with you, that hole was a crime scene well before it was abandoned. We talked with Hill or Moore about it repeatedly. Because of how bad it was for either just drugs everywhere or trafficking or any combination of the above. So looking at a few weeks total for demolition.
0: Number 4.
2: Federal authorities apprehended 20 people for alleged immigration violations during a 3-day enforcement operation with, get this, Louisiana wildlife agents. This happened over Terrebonne, Plaquemines, and Jefferson parishes. The operation involved 2 days of maritime patrols followed by land-based operations. All 20 were cited for alleged violations of federal immigration law and faced deportation proceedings, according to LDWF.
0: Number 3.
2: A Kenner man who legally changed his name to Santa Claus was sentenced to 5 years in jail after a child exploitation sting. Authorities say he was arrested in June after he sent explicit messages to an undercover agent who was posing as a 15-year-old boy.
0: Number 2.
2: I'm sorry, I can laugh about it because he's been busted, but... So, what do you want for Christmas? My learner's permit. That's not really what you hear when you're talking to Santa. The parents of Martha Odom. Actually, this is a much more serious story. The parents of Martha Odom, the 17-year-old who was killed in a mass shooting at the Mall of Louisiana back in April, they've sued the shopping center, alleging the owner's negligence in providing adequate security in the mall led to their daughter's death.
0: Number 1.
2: We are looking at maximum sustained winds of 80 miles per hour, movement east-northeast at 9 miles per hour. Talking about Hurricane Isaias. Not much has changed from the 4 a.m. update to the 7 a.m. update. We're expecting ramp up as the day wears on today. Can tell you this, though. The hurricane is going to increase in strength today. And then, according to WBRZ's chief meteorologist, Dr. Josh Eaches, right before it hits land, it's going to hit some serious wind shear. It's going to hit some serious scaling back. It's going to deteriorate a good bit. So once it makes landfall, while you're looking at the possibility of hurricane warnings, flood warnings, storm surge warnings along the coast. When it loses a lot of strength, we're going to see that a lot of that get lost as well. Can also tell you Louisiana is 100%, well, not 100%. Louisiana is out of the cone of certainty, might see some storm surge as a result of it. I can also tell you that if you've got one eye on the Alabama-Georgia game for Saturday, it's now looking like Tuscaloosa is outside of the cone of uncertainty, and 1 p.m. Saturday, this will be a tropical depression or down to tropical depression status kind of west of Tuscaloosa on the Mississippi-Alabama state line.
0: Those are your top stories. It's time to see what's trending.
2: What you got, Wilton?
3: I'll make it quick for you right now. We got a new economic forecast actually out projecting Louisiana to add 55,000 new jobs in just the next 2 years.
2: Love it.
3: Coming all over the state.
2: Yeah, you and I were talking last hour. You were surprised about how few of those jobs are actually in New Orleans. And so we've got a lot in the greater Baton Rouge area, but not in the city. And that has a lot to do with what's available on the job front. Bourgeois, she's going to fish where they're biting. Right.
3: It's much around the new construction, the new build-outs and things. So
2: LNG, you need a lot of open space. Speaking of space, SpaceX, you need a lot of open space. They need acreage. You don't really have acreage in the middle of New Orleans. It's just readily available. So, and plus you're not going to be launching rockets from the corner of Perkins and Essen.
3: Answer me this quick question. Yeah. When you're talking about LNG, is that... Is that kind of like oil fields where like you have to go where it is?
2: Yes.
3: Or is it?
2: Yes.
3: Or is it shipped in and it's just a refinery?
2: No. It's liquefied natural gas. They pull it out of the ground and ship it from there.
3: So there's certain fields where it's already at.
2: Yeah. But we have a pipeline system in Louisiana that is beyond compare. Which, by the way, is a big chunk of the reason why Elon went where Elon went. Mm. And you get that pipeline from Lake Charles over to Vermilion Parish, no problem. Boom, boom, boom.
3: So that's how the LNG is how he's getting his electricity?
2: Rocket fuel.
3: Whoa. Okay, cool. All right, let's go on to the Starbucks thing. Got a little more information about the lawsuit, the new lawsuit. Starbucks Corporation is facing over whether sugar-free really means what customers think it does. And they should have to pay for this one.
2: Yeah.
3: Their argument is basically in a certain amount of their health-ish focused drinks. And I say ish, okay. Right? They've got like some protein drinks and protein boosted drinks that have a higher protein milk, which it still has sugar in it. And it's not like sweetener that isn't sugar. Like it still has sugar in it because of the milk. They're saying that we should be allowed to say sugar free because we are not adding any sugar. But they just don't want to say no sugar added. That's want to say sugar free.
2: Sheer idiocy.
3: Yeah, I it shouldn't be allowed.
2: You added it or not, it's there.
3: It's there. Some people are diabetic.
2: That's so
3: some
2: stupid.
3: People are like they got to monitor their intake on stuff like that.
2: Yeah,
3: or just a diet. I mean, there's no reason to mislead people like that. I hope they pay for this one. And then lastly, we got a new shark alligator rule story this morning. Finding out new details about just last month in South Carolina, they got a new 844-pound alligator, 14 feet long, second largest ever caught in South Carolina.
2: That's incredible.
3: So for that state, that is second to their record alligator.
2: That's 844 pounds.
3: Yeah.
2: That's a lot of tail meat, y'all.
3: That is
2: a lot of handbags.
3: It's almost five of me, I think.
2: 844 pounds.
3: That's almost five times as much as I weigh.
2: That's a significant, significant alligator, to be sure. 714, Talk 107.3 FM, WBRP. We are due up for a quick break. On the back end of that break, we're diving back into the lawsuit abuse topic. We had State Representative Emily Chenevier and Lana Venable in studio with us on Tuesday. They are back. In fact, they're in the parking lot right now, so I'm going to go let them in the building. That's coming up next on Talk 107.3.
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7: A tow truck is now on the scene of our stalled 18-wheeler that is blocking the end of the ramp from northbound LA-1 to eastbound I-10, so that side of the ramp remains completely impassable. So if you're coming up from Addis towards the I-10 interchange, you're not going to be able to get on the normal way. Now, the ramp from southbound LA-1 to eastbound I-10, that ramp is open and passable. I-12 backups remain from Jubin. I'm Ray Romero.
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0: 717, Talk 107.3 FM, WBRP, Mornings with Brian Haldane, rolling right along. We've got to get that song out of the rotation. That is way too frenetic. I mean, it's on the workout playlist for sure, but my word, that's a heart attack right there. We are in the midst of, we've got a couple days left in, I should say, Lawsuit Abuse Awareness Week. On Tuesday, we had Lana Venable and State Representative Emily Shinavirin with us talking about this exact topic. And the conversation was just rocking and rolling. And then the news caught up with us at 7:30 and we had to shut it down. So I said, let's come back and pick up where we left off. Here's the thing, though. Where did we leave off? Lana and Emily are right back in with us this morning. How y'all doing today?
1: Doing good, Brian. Doing well. Great. Thanks for having us back.
0: No, glad to have you on here.
1: We also had an emergency alert that jumped in the middle of the conversation.
0: I know.
1: So there was a lot going on that day.
0: Which I'm pretty sure that emergency alert was longer than any other emergency alert. It felt like it was like a million years long, right?
1: It did.
0: Yeah.
1: It did.
2: For a storm like live radio.
0: For a storm that wasn't going to hit us at all. The conversation was rolled. We've been seeing some things go on within the state capitol.
1: Yeah.
0: But it's kind of piecemeal. Malia, it's not a knock against the work that you and your colleagues are doing, because you're all doing work. It's a very recent response. This is a very recent phenomenon to see this level of work being put in to get a couple things over the finish line when you've got such a long-standing, long-entrenched fight against any change at all. It takes a lot to turn an oil tanker, you know?
1: It does. And look, I've been listening this week to different people, you know, talking, whether it's on your show, different shows. And I think the big thing is I wanted to talk a lot about just those that have been really working, right? The colleagues, the legislators that are doing it. We've talked a lot about my work on, I know when we were in the studio a couple days ago, and I've done a couple interviews yesterday about some of this as far as in some publications. But it takes a group, and it takes a lot of people, you know, and there's election year coming up. We're going to talk about that. And that, you know, you want to look and see where are the issues that we have to keep fixing in the state. And this is one of those things, obviously, in Awareness Week, a lawsuit abuse. But I was looking, you know, just looking over some of the things we've done. We talked about modified comparative fault already. We did that on Tuesday for those listening. That was a big thing when it affected January 1 that we have got to see. I think it takes time for some of these things to really for us to see the change.
0: Right.
1: 2025, huge year for us. And so we had, you know, I want to call you like Jason DeWitt. Rep. DeWitt had an incredible bill. Representative Michael Mellorin has worked hard on a lot of these issues.
0: Yep.
1: We've got, you know, Gabe Furman, Representative Furman. He has done some incredible work. So there's so many of us that are just plugging away trying to do the work every single session. And and I think, you know, and senators as well. So it's something that's not just one session.
0: Right.
1: It's just, this is a week for us to talk about it more than ever.
2: Yeah.
1: Right.
2: And if I could jump in there too, Representative Gina, I do want to make sure to take this opportunity again to thank you and all of your colleagues. And as we mentioned, we are looking at election year next year, and part of Lawsuit Abuse Awareness Week is to inform our electorate to make sure that the public understands the impacts of lawsuit abuse that we feel every day, but it's also to be engaged and informed as an electorate. So when it comes time next year around this time, we're thinking about casting our ballots, we really want everyone to think about who has made strides in this area, who has worked hard, like some of Representative Shinavir and her colleagues that she mentioned, because we want to continue these reforms. We can't afford to put on the brakes. We've got to keep going, keep moving forward, so that we can not only keep pace with, but hopefully outpace some of these other states around us.
0: Well, not to redirect the entire conversation, but will March and April be used to shape November? I mean, because we've seen a number of bills that have already come up short in the past. Third party is the one that aggravates me. So we talked a little bit about third party litigation on Tuesday.
1: Always happy to talk about
0: but
1: that.
0: But having the whole idea of having a man behind the curtain pull the strings, having someone bankroll someone else's lawsuit, and everybody profits off of it on their end, that's one that just completely bothers me. Is the plan here going into an election year next year to say this is who voted down, revealing the man behind the curtain? You know, is this because what's done in March and April needs to see repercussions in November.
1: No,
0: and there's going to be some natural turnover. There's going to be some natural turnover this fall because of folks looking for other offices as well.
1: Right.
0: So how do we harness that to say this individual legislator has made sure that the man behind the curtain remains the man behind the curtain?
1: Look, it's a really good point. I think that, you know, that's an issue that in, and there's a many legislators that are concerned about that, right? They're, and I think it's the constant conversation can be a challenge because, like you said, you file a bill and it may not get all the way through.
0: Right.
1: But when you're having that discussion more and more, and now, you know, we started when I got in office my first year at the Capitol 2024, you're looking at TPLF was a conversation. Now, we talked Tuesday about a letter that came out of a group of attorneys, U.S. Chamber with over 200 businesses, mm-hmm. saying, hey, can you, let's look at some of the rules, you know, as far as at the federal level, because this TPLF, the funding of lawsuits is causing a problem. And it's a list of businesses that I mentioned before that are have investments in Louisiana and right. that want to do business here. So this is not just something that, like, I've said, oh, it's an issue, right? Or other legislators in other states, North Carolina stopped it. So other states are saying, look, the federal level sees it's a problem. People are going to them saying, what are we going to do about it? Businesses, beef packing companies, to truckers, to Meta, to Hyundai, like they're all on this list.
0: Yeah.
1: So these are not people that don't have a stake in the game, right? Like they are committed to business. And I think what matters for, I know for me and people in Louisiana that see this massive investment, look, I just can't sing enough praises for our governor, our economic development team, Susan Bourgeois. Like, you're seeing massive investments come in.
0: 55,000 new jobs over the next 2 years.
1: Yes. I mean, I was somewhere and the governor talked
0: from
1: about
0: Scott.
1: That.
0: I was, you know? Yep, saw him yesterday in Central.
1: Yes. And so that is a huge thing for us. And I think, I don't want to keep saying the same thing, but, you know, when that is happening, you're like, keep education strong, keep legal reform. Like, you want everything to work.
0: Right.
1: Everything.
0: Right. Yeah.
2: This is legal reform is an important pillar.
0: Yes.
2: In that, holding all of that up.
0: 100%.
2: And when we talk about all this, you know, unprecedented activity, economic opportunity, jobs, those kinds of things, that legal climate, our civil justice system is critical to not just, you know, we were getting all those jobs here, we're getting that investment, and that's amazing. And kudos, as Representative Chenevert said, to the entire team. But it's our job to keep these businesses here, to keep these jobs here, to keep this investment coming. And so we talk a lot about Louisiana being, you know, on the bottom of every bad good list and on the top of every bad list, right? Mm-hmm. So legal reform is a great opportunity for us to shift that whole conversation and be able to say, hey, in Louisiana, we took the lead here. Or we followed these few other states that did this because we saw the writing on the wall. And it's not just about insurance. When we talk about legal reform, I know insurance comes up a lot because that is the, number one pain point
1: mm-hmm.
2: for people who really
1: yeah.
2: feel
1: especially
2: the impact.
1: Especially businesses.
2: Mm-hmm. Especially, as we were talking about earlier, Representative Schimmel, mm-hmm. our commercial truckers, for sure.
0: Yeah.
2: But it goes deeper than that. It is really just good, sound, fiscal, legislative policy. And that's what we're trying to do as well. That's what Representative Chenevert and her colleagues are trying tirelessly to do, to just bring Louisiana up, create a level playing field, and in some cases actually put us ahead of other states in how we're doing things and doing things better and more efficiently.
0: Well, and how much does that put the responsibility on your back or your colleagues that are working towards this goal, put it on y'all's back to say, it's up to y'all to write legislation that has worked elsewhere and is single-minded of focus? And when I say single-minded of focus, you don't give legislators an easy excuse out. So, well, here's why I voted against that. Let me tell you, like, you don't allow for that. It's just simple, straightforward, this is what we're doing.
1: Look, I think it's our research of how do we word it? How do we draft legislation that makes a lot of sense? All legislation can change along the way to mm-hmm. simplify. But look, I'm pretty sure, like, even modified comparative fault, it was a page and a half.
0: Right.
1: Right. It was very common sense. It was very easy to understand. And every piece of legislation that works may not be that short. I understand that. But I think we do have to keep saying, okay, what is one area we know that we can fix? What is something that we can make it where it's common sense driven, and how we communicate it in a committee or to the public, it makes sense. When the public gets it and businesses recognize, because I will be honest, Brian, I had businessmen that have been doing business in the state forever meet with me and say, tell me about this bill. I did not know where we were before the right. modified comparative fault. This all makes sense to me. Mm-hmm. No one knew. So it's our job, I think, as legislators to really dig in, get it worded where people can understand it, right?
0: Right.
1: Even the non-attorneys, because I'm not one, but I always say, like, I dig in. And so I want people to know what we're doing. And so our job is to write the law. That's our job. Our job is there and to work with industry and say, hey, what's working and what's not. And I think that so many legislators, they're so committed to that task. And I'm so grateful to serve with them because they understand what's at stake.
0: Yeah.
1: You know, families, they want people to thrive. But the commercial side of insurance is massive. And you've heard truckers, you've heard other businesses. And I heard someone doing an interview and he wasn't a trucking company. He's a totally different company, but he has 30 trucks to run his business. Or 30 vans. I mean, this is what we're talking about here. It's not just the trucking companies. Right. It's the businesses that have to have a fleet of vehicles. They're the ones that we've got to keep working for, too.
2: That's right. And when you think about Louisiana, so many businesses fall under that definition.
1: Yes.
2: There are so many businesses that require anywhere from 1 to 20 trucks, vans, whatever it might be to carry out whatever their business is. And for us, too, in Louisiana, I mean, we're a heavy manufacturing state. So many products move through our interstates with trucks of all sizes getting something from point A to point B. And the only reason those trucks are moving with their cargo is because we need that.
1: Yeah.
2: We need what those trucks are carrying.
0: Oh, no, absolutely. So, but you can't have multiple things affect the bottom line.
2: Right.
0: And if we can eliminate insurance from being a major impact, we're in a perfect example right now with where diesel prices are. And
2: absolutely.
0: Gas prices
2: correct.
0: Are. If your fuel is impacting your bottom line and your insurance is impacting your bottom line, there's only so much finagling your accountants can do to
2: that's
0: make
2: right.
0: sure you're staying afloat. So if we can eliminate or reduce that fluctuation within there, and I say we meaning Louisiana, y'all.
1: Right. I know who you're talking to. Yeah.
0: So but if y'all can reduce that fluctuation to where insurance is not a burden while fuel is, insurance is not a burden at all.
1: Correct.
0: Overall, or less of a burden overall. If that can happen, then it makes it easier all the way through the company when we go through times like this.
1: Correct. And look, I think about when people sit down, and I've said this term multiple times, the kitchen table economics and the trickle down. Now, let's take that over to a business. If a business is looking at, okay, this is what it's going to cost, lease, this, insurance, all those items. I can't be responsible in the legislature for every way for their cost to go down.
0: Mm-hmm.
1: But if there's one thing we can do is make sure that the laws work and they're fair and balanced when it comes to legal reform.
0: Mm-hmm.
1: And if that's going to help and impact the cost of these insurance claims and all that, that's our job.
0: Right.
1: I can't make everything go down, but there's some things that we can do and tweak. And I think that's where we come into the picture and say, what can we do
0: mm-hmm.
1: and what is our role? And that's what we have to focus on.
2: And I know we're running short on time, but just a couple of things before we close that I want to say. Brian, thanks to you for having us on to talk about these important issues, because it is Louisiana Lawsuit Abuse's role to educate the public about all these things that we're talking about with Representative Chenevert today. We do not have deep pocketbooks. We're a grassroots organization. We're about 20,000 people across the state. But we rely on people like you to have these conversations, to make people aware. And we would just encourage folks to go to our website, llaw.org, follow us on X at Reform Louisiana and on Facebook. Keep up with us there, engage with us. We try to keep our content relevant and current there. And certainly as things continue to progress for the next legislative session, the election cycle, we want to engage with folks as much as possible. And I also want to thank Representative Chenevert, all of our legislators. There are so many. If I tried to name them all, I would forget them. But have done a tremendous job, and we want to make sure that we continue to give them the support they need to do the great job they're doing for us.
0: Not to spoil it, but it's just kind of a semi-tease programming note. Tomorrow, 8:15, we're going to hear a first-person account of how this affects business in the state of Louisiana. So more on that later on. But before we get y'all out of here, and we're going to another minute or so before we get y'all out of here, what's the calendar look like between now and the next legislative session on this? Lana, specifically to you, is it more about working with legislators that are already on board to write, or is it more on the lobbying end to find those who are not on board and say, here's why you're wrong?
2: I
0: know you don't say it like that. That's me saying it, but
2: never. No, I think it's kind of twofold, Brian. I think you're right. Our goal, our number one objective really is to educate and inform and to generate more public awareness and more engagement so that it's not just me or Louisiana Lawsuit Abuse talking, but it's your friends and neighbors talking to their legislators and their policymakers and opinion leaders about what needs to change, about what they're feeling and steps maybe that they might be aware of that they might have thought of. And I know that helps Representative
1: Yeah, Shinnevere and it helps me. And quickly, I'll say this because I know we have to go, is that I want to hear from people as rates are going down. A neighbor told me their personal auto, they got another quote, it's going down. They felt that. I want to hear that, right? I've heard some people say, well, mine hasn't gone up. I've heard someone say, so that's what encourages us because we did so much reform in 2025. Mm-hmm. But I do know there's still so much work in the commercial auto side. So that's what I want
0: to
1: say.
0: But also, and like compare this to weather, don't be fooled by fake fall.
1: Right.
0: Yes, rates have gone down, but the why is important in that
1: Correct.
0: As well.
1: And that's what
0: rates
1: we're waiting to see because, a little bit.
0: Well, yeah. I know, like, Tim Temple will blow me up if I don't at least repeat this, is that we've been behaving as drivers. Our rates going down might have a little bit to do
1: yes,
0: with the work
1: I've
0: that was done in 2025.
1: Exactly.
0: It might, as a matter of good faith from the insurance companies to say, okay, we see you working. But as far as their you know, the loss and impact that they've had, it's because of fewer accidents on the road. So, you know, at first, like this morning, 65 degrees out, right?
1: Yeah.
0: It feels good when you step outside.
1: It does.
0: Okay, that doesn't mean that's going to be here in 3 weeks.
1: That's right.
0: So
1: right.
0: There's no time to rest on your laurels.
1: Exactly. And I say the competition matters. So as we see more companies come in, right?
0: Yes, okay.
1: Because then we can, and that's happening, we can start to see, hey, this is how much does it cost over here? Well, let me see what my rates are here. So as that competition comes in, because we didn't have that years ago, we're seeing those announcements, that's going to make a difference. And so I'm excited to see what's going to happen on that front.
2: Meanwhile, and all these companies are actively looking at other states and even other countries for these investments.
0: Oh, so
2: that's
0: absolutely.
2: Another thing that I really think we have to keep in mind. We're not just looking inward at ourselves. We really have to look outward at how we fit into the bigger puzzle. And we work with so many great organizations. I have to give a shout out to everyone from the truckers, the loggers, our friends in the insurance industry, the loggers, NFIB, so many great folks that we work with. And our little coalition is continuing to grow as other entities like the realtors, the retailers continue to see these effects. So we hope that our role will continue to expand and we'll be able to continue to work with all these organizations to get the word out about the real cost and effects of lawsuit abuse and why it's so important and that this be an important election issue that we continue to address what's going on in Louisiana.
0: 1,000%. Couldn't agree more. Lana, Emily, thank you all so much for a couple minutes this morning.
1: Thank you
2: so much.
0: We got local news, traffic, weather on the way. Crime Stoppers is coming up next. Don Coppola's in the house, but I believe he's brought some friends with him. So we'll head that way next on Talk 107.3.
3: I'm Jeff Palermo, the Talk 107.3 Baton Rouge Newsroom. Isaias is now a hurricane in the Southern Gulf with maximum sustained winds of 80 miles per hour. And the season's first hurricane is expected to strengthen into a Category 2 storm. But LSU Health climatologist Barry Keim says landfall is expected well east of Louisiana.
4: Landfall is expected right around at Alabama-Florida borders between Orange Beach and Pensacola, and that'll happen sometime on Friday evening.
3: The Louisiana Tech Presidential Search Committee holds its first meeting today. State Representative Christopher Turner is on that panel. The plan is to select Tech's new president on November 19th, and we'll eventually hear who is up for the job. The names of the finalists will be released, but Turner believes in future searches, the name should remain private.
5: We're one of the only states in the nation that when you get down to your top few candidates, public. And sometimes that keeps candidates from out of state or somewhere where they're established in putting in their name.
3: The new president will succeed Dr. Jim Henderson, who's retiring on December 31st. There are 10 constitutional amendments on the November 3rd ballot. Five of the amendments deal with property taxes. Public Affairs Research Council President Stephen Procopio says Amendment 6 would allow parishes and municipalities to increase the property tax exemption for some homeowners as they age from 65 up to 81.
4: Each municipality, each locality would actually say whether they want to do it or not, and it needs a vote of the people. So this is just giving locals another possibility to help out the elderly in their area.
3: For more analysis on the amendments, go to PAR's website. The LSU men's basketball team will play an exhibition game tonight at McNeese, and Coach Will Wade is still waiting for the NCAA to declare several of its players eligible to play.
6: I felt like this was a necessary, calculated risk to go about this with this year's roster, and we feel good that a lot of them are going to get eligible. We feel like almost all of them are going to be eligible.
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8: The ramp to eastbound I-10 from northbound LA-1 is back open to traffic. It had been shut down due to a stalled tractor trailer, which is gone. Tow truck has removed it. So the ramps reopened, backups improving, and better news all around there. Meantime, if you're coming in on I-12, we really haven't seen much change. Start of the backup remains a bit inside of Jubin, running tight across the Amede River Bridge. I'm Ray Romero.
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0: altered by a leave. At some point, body pain may creep in and become your reality that day. 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One pill gives you up to 12 hours of body pain relief. So don't let pain hold you back. Try a leave today. Use as directed.
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7: Not much in the sky is expected for your Thursday. We're going to continue to see lower humidity, no chance of rain, warm temperatures near 90. Going to start off your Friday morning near 67 degrees. And during the day on Friday, now Hurricane Isaias will be approaching the central Gulf Coast, likely making landfall east of southeastern Louisiana. So we're not going to see any major impacts here. We will see an increase of rain chances, and mainly late Friday, and even some slight breezes. I'm meteorologist Baylen Rogers with your Storm Station forecast, WBRZ Channel 2.
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0: 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Mornings with Brian Haldane rolling right along. Before we dive into our Crime Stopper segment, got to remind you about the folks over at Industry Makes. IndustryMakes.org is the website. Who is Industry Makes? Well, they're a collective of voices from industry up and down the river speaking up on behalf of industry up and down the river. Here in Louisiana, well, industry employs a lot of folks, and they do it the right way. They make the products that make the world go round. I mean, whether you're talking about, and I use the same reference every day. I said, whether you're talking about the tires on your car or life-saving equipment in the emergency room, Industry Makes, it starts with industry. But, I mean, it's so much more than that. When you talk about everything from Ziploc bags to chewing gum, it's... Whether you're talking about Ziploc bags or chewing gum or even the gum that's in a Hershey bar, it starts with industry. IndustryMakes.org. If you want to become an ambassador, learn a little bit more about what's done up and down the river with the industry that is here serving Louisiana. IndustryMakes.org. Let others make noise. We'll make everything else. All right. It's time for Crime Stoppers. Let's roll.
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0: 1 week ago today, there's a big luncheon held over at the Renaissance Hotel, which, by the way, they do a phenomenal job. Big luncheon held over at the Renaissance Hotel as Crime Stoppers put on their annual awards banquet, saluting a number of law enforcement members throughout the community who do it and do it well, do it better than anybody else out there.

0: One week ago today, I got to be part of it, and I got to tell you, I want to give a big shout out to Don Coppola, Johnny Dunham, everybody over at Crime Stoppers, the whole board, and literally a shout out to everybody who was in that room a week ago yesterday. That is the most humbling room to be in when you just look around and you see the level of badassery that's in there. Just men and women getting it done, keeping us safe on a day-to-day basis, getting some much deserved love. By the way, give a second shout out to Crime Stoppers. If you're watching us over on Facebook Live or on YouTube Live, here at Guarantee Media, we picked up the Partnership Award yesterday for doing absolutely nothing except being partners with one of the greatest organizations around, one of the greatest organizations in the Capital area. We are proud to partner with Crime Stoppers every single year, and picking up some hardware, that's just gratis right there, because there is no better organization to be teamed up with. So that's my moment of personal privilege, and I thank you for indulging me, and I thank the folks over at Crime Stoppers as always. So let's dive in. It is Pedestrian Awareness Month, Pedestrian Safety Awareness Month from the Louisiana Highway Safety Commission. We've got Shanita Vasquez and Greg Fisher. Welcome aboard. How y'all doing this morning?
1: Doing great. Thank you so much for having us.
0: Glad to have y'all in here. Glad to be talking about this. It's not always about catching bad guys. It's sometimes just about keeping us safe. Yes. So let's dive in. Pedestrian Safety Awareness Month. How did this come to be a thing?
1: Well, Pedestrian Safety Month is actually a national campaign from NHTSA, mm-hmm. the National Highway Transportation Safety Administration. And so here in Louisiana, we wanted to pick up on that because we have a lot of pedestrians that get to and from every day. So we just wanted to bring awareness to let people know that they are out there, and we just want to share the roads.
0: Are we subject to just our surroundings, or are we worse than other places? I feel like we have a lot of pedestrians get hit by cars. Numbers-wise, how do we stack up against other states or other, you know, metropolitan areas?
2: Well, I think when we look at the data, it would be on a population basis. And so, you know, some cities, major cities, are set up well or better for mm-hmm. pedestrians than some cities in Louisiana probably are. But we're not doing too great, honestly.
0: Right. There's no reason to beat around that bush. You're right. Yeah. I guess the tougher question to ask is why. I mean, is there a particular reason why is there something that as a city we can fix, or is there something about the mentality within the pedestrian that they need to be safer? Is it the motorist? Is it the person on foot? What's our why here?
2: Well, it's interesting because the most vulnerable age group for pedestrian fatalities in Louisiana is actually that 55 to 64-year-old age group. You know, we have 57 fatalities in that 10-year age group just last year. And that could be, you know, most pedestrian fatalities occur at night. Most occur on weekends. You know, most fatalities in general happen at those times. Mm-hmm. But I think it's just people that are getting up and maybe going out to the store late night and so forth, and not being seen. And there could be ways for pedestrians to keep themselves mm-hmm. safer.
1: Yes.
0: So, I mean, is it about the pedestrians' habits at that point, though? Because you say most of the deaths happen at night. Mm-hmm. Biggest difference between night and day isn't whether or not the pedestrian's in the road. It's whether or not the motorists can see them.
1: Yes. So we did find that is something that comes up a lot. You know, most people, they get dressed in the day, and they don't worry about really what's going to happen at nighttime.
0: Right.
1: And most pedestrians wear dark color clothing. Mm-hmm. And at nighttime, you know, in Louisiana, depending on what road you're on, there's, you know, not a lot of light, or that people aren't really visual at night, or doesn't have any reflective gear on. So, I mean, I think that is something that should be on somebody's forefront if they are traveling, to put on brightly colored clothing, as well as for our drivers, you know, just to take maybe the foot off the pedal a little bit when they're going around them curves or down the street, mm-hmm. just to, you know, make sure that they're aware of their surroundings as well.
0: So, yeah, it is equal. The driver does need to be aware as well. But I mean, I take Florida Boulevard daily, right? Yes. And I apologize for my terminology, but people play Frogger on Florida Boulevard all the time.
1: Yes.
0: And I don't mean like get to the middle and stop. I mean get like one lane in and stop. And then another lane. Like that is a level of danger that like if you're doing that at 3 p.m., I can see you. If you're doing that at 9 o'clock, we're just going to have to pray. So
2: sure.
0: How do we get the message out about like that's a bad idea?
2: Well, I think some pedestrians may be under the false pretense that they're always in the right of way. And it is sort of a tricky situation, but it is safe and legal. It's safer and legal to walk at crosswalks. And so even though that may not be, convenient in some cases, it is still the safest bet for a pedestrian.
1: Right.
0: How do we stack up when it comes to crosswalks? I know there's a lot of, through the Move VBR program, there's been a lot of effort into increasing signage and striping and lighting at crosswalks and making it more pedestrian friendly from the red light perspective as well. How are we doing on that front? Are we making progress?
2: I would say we are. I mean, it always seems like they're making improvements in crosswalk areas from what I can tell.
0: Don't want to throw one at y'all two out of left field, but do we have hot spots in Baton Rouge? Like, are there areas where we see that are more prone to it?
2: No, I mean, we don't have access to that data. So, that would be a question for law enforcement, probably.
0: Sure. Okay. We got about 2 minutes left with the folks from the Louisiana Highway Safety Commission. We got Shanita Vasquez and Greg Fisher in with us talking about Pedestrian Safety Awareness Month. Give us the rundown on some of the tips, some of the things that we're reminding folks of throughout the month.
1: Yeah, so we're reminding people to, of course, wear brightly colored clothing as they're walking. For pedestrians to walk against traffic, that means that the vehicles need to be coming towards you while you're walking toward the vehicle just to be seen. We also are highlighting, like, festival season is coming up. People are going to partake in certain, alcohol or things like that. But just to be cognizant, to be aware of their surroundings while they're walking, because, those things do your inability to be able to make smart decisions. As well as, I do want to bring up that we do have our 1 Million Steps to Safety 5K that will be happening this Saturday, October 10th at State Police Headquarters.
0: Okay.
1: The race starts at 8 o'clock. We start 7 o'clock is the registration. We're asking people to go ahead and come out. It's only $25 to register.
0: Okay.
1: When you register, you'll get a race day t-shirt as well as a finish line medal. We're going to have some good things out there. Jambalaya contest going on. And we're going to have awards for the first place male and female in each age category. Mm-hmm. So we're just asking people to come out and also partake in our resource fair.
0: All right. So State Police Headquarters
1: by Independence.
0: By Independence.
1: By the DMV, 7919 Independence Boulevard.
0: All right. Very cool stuff. And it's a 5K. It's a run walk. So either way.
1: Yes. Walk. And then it's also wear your superhero costume because, we are around that Halloween time and a lot of people like coming out dressing. So, you are the superhero. We want to empower people to make smart decisions and treat people equally on the road. So share the road.
0: I mean, yeah, you're the superhero, but you can't stop a speeding train.
1: No.
0: So, I mean, you're throwing out mixed messages now. I'm just playing. 5K coming up this Saturday. Where can folks go to register, you said?
1: Run sign up. They can go there as well as on our Facebook page, Louisiana Highway Safety.
2: Or if you just Google LHSC or Louisiana Highway Safety run walk or something, the link will come right up.
0: Mm-hmm. All right, Shanita Vasquez, Greg Fisher, thank you so much for a couple minutes this morning.
1: No, thank you.
2: Thank you so much, man.
0: Come back. We'll close out the hour next.
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10: If you're traveling in on eastbound I-10, expect to find the braking from the Port Allen side of the bridge tight past the 110 as you approach Dalrymple. More of a moderate slowdown on westbound I-10, beginning around the 1012 and College on towards Acadian. I-12 delay is a little shorter now. Start of the backup is going to be close to Range. We have picked up a crash with injury at Collins Drive and Willow Oak Avenue. Look for the flashing lights there. I'm Ray Romero.
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105, Talk 107.3 FM, WBRP, Mornings with Brian Haldane, rolling right along. Man, I tell you, when it's 65 degrees outside, it's still 65, by the way, when it's 65 degrees outside to start off your morning, makes you want to get outside, makes you want to get active. This is the, we don't have a whole lot of weeks out of the year where the weather is conducive to make you want to be outside, so make the most of it when you can. I'm going to send you to breck.org, B-R-E-C, breck.org, our parish's recreational department. Get your butt outside. Enjoy some of the parks. Whether you're just taking a little walk or going through a nature trail, plenty of great nature trails throughout the parish, or you wanted to round up some friends and play a game of softball. They got fields out there for that. They've got basketball courts. They've got pickleball courts. They've got tennis courts. They've got soccer fields. I saw lacrosse being practiced out of Independence yesterday. They've got it basically for every recreational activity you can think of. They've got something for you over at Breck, and it starts at breck.org. We are coming up on, man, it is getting close, y'all. 2 weeks from this coming Tuesday will be, actually, hang on now. No, I'm sorry. 1 week from this coming Tuesday will be early voting on the 20th. Early voting opens on the 20th. We're getting down to brass tacks, y'all, for the November 3rd election. There is not much time left for candidates to make their pitch. There's not much time left for candidates to start buying more ads on TV and radio and in print. So get ready to get blitzed with it from every single angle as we are narrowing in on election time. By the way, when you get to that November 3rd ballot,

0: and she was a veteran, then you would still have those benefits even if you moved to another house. But you can only do that once.
1: So this is one that I've debated about a good bit, because on the one hand, nobody wants to make life harder for a veteran spouse if that veteran passes, or if they're still around, either way. But on the other hand, you're talking about individual carve-outs that probably shouldn't be a part of the overall Constitution. It should just be statutory. Procopio says Amendment 6, by the way, would allow parishes and municipalities to increase the property tax exemption for some homeowners as they age from 65 on up to 81. Cut 11, please.
0: Each municipality, each locality would actually say whether they want to do it or not, and it needs a vote of the people. So this is just giving locals another possibility to help out the elderly in their area.
1: I mean, and again, nobody wants to make things harder on the elderly, but how far are we going with carve-outs again? We had the Pelican. We've had Lori White Adams from the Pelican Institute on about this twice already. We got to get her on for the last four amendments. The Pelican Institute's breakdown of the last four amendments, because there's 10 of them, for crying out loud. But it, when we see this number of amendments on the fall ballot, on the November ballot, it begs the question, what's it going to take to get us to a state constitutional convention? If it's bubblegum and duct tape every single fall, when are we just going to rebuild the damn thing from scratch? By the way, Procopio is talking about Amendment 9 as well. That would raise the income limit for a property tax assessment freeze from $100,000 up to $150,000.
0: Yeah. It doesn't really give you an exemption. It just stops the increases in what your property values would cause you to have to pay more.
1: So the bottom line of it is we have 10 amendments on the ballot. And I know a lot of folks out there, when they see that level of just verbiage in front of them, the default is just to say no. I'm just going to vote no. I'm just going to vote. I'm not taking all my day here to read all of this. I'm just going to vote no across the board. Problem there is there's some good ideas within them. Hour
2: three
1: next. 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
2: From ABC News, I'm Sherry Preston. They haven't had a hurricane all season long in the Gulf, but folks in the southern U.S. are getting ready for one now. ABC's Jim Ryan says Florida and Alabama could be slammed.
4: Packing winds above 80 miles per hour, Hurricane Isaias is northwest of Mexico's Yucatan Peninsula and churning toward the U.S. Gulf Coast.
5: So I got bread, cereal, milk, eggs.
4: Edna Bickelman has laid in supplies in Pensacola, jelly. Telling her neighbors,
5: get it if you can get it, because it's going fast.
4: Isaias is expected to come ashore along the Florida Peninsula late Friday or early Saturday. Jim Ryan, ABC News.
2: An 18-year-old, Sheikhtoon Mohammed, under arrest in Minnesota, threatening to carry out a mass shooting in the Mall of America, buying an assault weapon and ammunition from undercover FBI agents.
6: The FBI had been monitoring Mohammed for nearly 2 years, starting while he was still a minor, and today claimed his anger and radicalization had been steadily escalating.
7: 100% committed.
6: In March of 2025, Mohammed allegedly messaging an FBI undercover informant that he wanted to get a gun to, quote, just start killing a bunch of white people.
2: ABC Chief Law and Justice Correspondent Pierre Thomas. A Tennessee judge is ordering the equipment used in Krista Pike's failed execution to be preserved for the investigation into what went wrong. She is said to be awake and talking, confused about what happened. President Trump once again campaigning in Texas for GOP Senate candidate Ken Paxton. Last night's rally was interrupted, however, numerous times by hecklers and protesters, the president responding,
8: if there are any more paid protesters, please raise your hand and get the hell out of here.
2: Paxton, who is in a tight race with Democrat James Tallarico in Texas. Oil prices once again surging, not just because of the war, also now because of the Gulf hurricane. The price of Brent crude selling for $105 a barrel. 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
2: This
1: about
2: is the Bloomberg Money Minute. Americans are still spending, but they're not piling up as much debt. Consumer credit rose just $8.3 billion in August, well below expectations. Credit card borrowing posted the biggest drop in nearly 2 years. Financing costs have become more challenging. There's lots of pressure on consumers carrying credit card balances. The average credit card rate hit 22.4% in August, the highest in a year. Meantime, the Federal Reserve is still leaning toward another rate hike this year. Minutes from last month's meeting out yesterday afternoon showed all 19 officials backed the quarter point increase. Most are saying another hike would likely be appropriate by year end to keep inflation in check. This is a factor weighing on the markets today, with stock futures seeing losses. And Joe Rogan has re-upped with Spotify in a multi-year deal, according to the Wall Street Journal. The Joe Rogan Experience is the number one most listened to podcast in the U.S. Courtney Donahoe, Bloomberg Radio.
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4: Our morning backups are improving on I-12. We're down to 23 minutes from Jubin to the 10-12 split. Also 23 minutes on eastbound I-10 from L.A. 415 across the river and continuing on out to Highland Road with a pretty good amount of bridge backup to get through there. L.A. 1 at 15 minutes from Mattis across the Intracoastal Canal to the I-10 on-ramp. I'm Ray Romero.
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7: Not much in the sky is expected for your Thursday. We're going to continue to see lower humidity, no chance of rain, warm temperatures near 90. You're going to start off your Friday morning near 67 degrees. And during the day on Friday, now Hurricane Isaias will be approaching the central Gulf Coast, likely making landfall east of southeastern Louisiana. So we're not going to see any major impacts here. We will see an increase of rain chances, and mainly late Friday, and even some slight breezes. I'm meteorologist Baylen Rogers with your Storm Station forecast, WBRZ Channel 2.

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5: 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We got This Day in History coming up in just a quick minute. We got Ag Commissioner Dr. Mike Strain in our next segment, and then for the rest of the show after that. Brian here with you, Wilton Producing. We've ticked up to 67 degrees to start off your 8 o'clock hour. Still, I'll take it. Broadcasting live from the 180 Pro Studio. Before we get into This Day in History, elaborate on that, Brian. 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All right, it is time for This Day in History. Let's go.
0: There aren't many times.

0: times when going backwards actually moves us forward. But this is one of those times. This day in history.
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2: All right, Wilton. Need to know all of it. What happened?
3: All right. All right. So it's a bit of, it's a bit spread out. I'll just get into it.
2: Okay.
3: So October 8th. Yes. All right. Let's go back to 1871. You got the Great Chicago Fire,
2: yep.
3: Killing an estimated 300 people, destroyed over 4 square miles of buildings in Chicago. But also that same day in 1871, a forest fire in Peshtigo, Wisconsin, or a forest fire in the wildlands around Peshtigo, Wisconsin, actually destroyed the city and ended up having a much higher death toll than the Great Chicago
2: really?
3: Fire on the
2: Did
3: same
2: not know
3: day.
2: That.
3: Let's see. In 1942, on this day in history, comedy duo Abbott and Costello, they launched their weekly radio show.
2: Love that. Big Abbott Costello guy over here.
3: And on October 8th, 1942.
2: By the way, the famous Who's on First bit
3: mm-hmm.
2: is probably, well, I don't want, it's not the least funny part of that whole album, but the Who's on First part of that is the end of the album. Like, the big culmination closing act track. But that whole album is amazing. Like, it's a level of comedy that I wish we could replicate today.
3: It's a classic.
2: Yep.
3: For sure. So in, October 8th, 1945, an American inventor named Percy Spencer filed his patent for the microwave.
2: Oh, wow. 1945, the microwave?
3: That's why I want to mention it. I can't believe we had a microwave invented in 1945.
2: Okay.
3: The aircraft carrier, the USS Saratoga, most powerful in the world at the time, was launched in 1955.
2: Okay.
3: And we got some weird ones coming up. In 1962, North Korea reported a 100% voter turnout. And you'd be surprised to find out that there was actually 100% voted for the Workers' Party.
2: No doubt. When you got a good thing going, people tend to agree with it, right?
3: Yeah. I mean,
2: why would there be any dissension?
3: Why wouldn't you? Yeah.
2: Right.
3: I bet you didn't know in 1964, Ringo Starr passed his driver's test. He had been driving before that, of course, but he actually had failed already in 1960 and finally passed it in 64.
2: Okay.
3: Che Guevara was captured on this day in 1967.
2: Mm-hmm.
3: In 86, Run DMC issued an official call for a day of peace among Los Angeles street gangs.
2: Okay.
3: And on this day in 1988... Pink Floyd's album, The Dark Side of the Moon, came off the Billboard charts after being on the Billboard top 200 albums for 741 weeks straight.
2: Wow, that's insane.
3: Yeah.
2: That's a long time. Hey, this day in 1990, Eddie Vedder joined Pearl Jam.
3: Oh, I didn't know that.
2: In 1993, a great, great, great piece of American cinema. I mean, if you're looking at AFI's top 100 movies, this has got to be somewhere in the top three. This day in 1993, Demolition Man was released.
3: Oh, I didn't have that either.
2: Send a maniac to catch a maniac.
3: 1992, we got the video game Mortal Kombat dropping. And in 1998, the House of Representatives voted to begin impeachment hearings against Bill Clinton.
2: I remember that. I listened to that on the radio. This day in 2004, Martha Stewart reported to prison.
3: I forgot about that.
2: Any others, or are we going to birthdays?
3: I'm going to birthdays.
2: All right.
3: All right, so R.L. Stine, the writer of the Goosebumps book, born in 1943. Happy birthday to him.
2: Yeah.
3: Got some actors and entertainers now. Sigourney Weaver, born in 1949.
2: Yep.
3: Matt Damon, 1970.
2: Yep.
3: And Bruno Mars in 85.
2: Bruno Mars. Well, he wasn't Bruno Mars when he was born. He was Peter Hernandez.
3: No way.
2: Was
3: okay.
2: Bruno Mars. Yeah, okay. Born in 1985. Want to add a couple more to that. Born on this day in 2002, former LSU Tigers wide receiver Brian Thomas Jr., 1943, Chevy Chase, 1941, Jesse Jackson, and 1922, you're probably not going to know this name, Dean Andrews.
3: Mm-mm.
2: You know Dean Andrews?
3: No, I don't.
2: Okay. You ever seen the movie JFK?
3: Yeah.
2: John Candy played Dean Andrews.
3: Okay.
2: Yeah. Yeah, yeah, yeah. It was, God, I love that scene. And that is all I got for birthdays.
3: All right, the only notable death that I recognize from this day, John Hancock.
2: Who signed his death certificate? Also, Al Davis passed away on this day, and former President Franklin Pierce.
3: All right, as far as the national days, I'm not seeing it. Like,
2: I got World Octopus Day. We could roll with that.
3: Okay, I didn't even see that one on here.
2: We're running long on time. 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
1: We have picked up an accident on Greenwell Springs and Will Avenue. Your drive in on I-12 is 20 minutes now. Juban to the 10-12 split. On LA-1, you're at 13 minutes from Hattis to the I-10 on-ramp. And westbound I-10, traveling from Highland across the 10-12 on out to the bridge. 17-minute drive there. It's pretty clear we've begun the wind-down portion of the morning drive. I'm Ray Romero.
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0: For over 116 years, ExxonMobil has been in our backyard. For over 116 years, ExxonMobil has been employing our neighbors to the tune of, my goodness gracious, to the tune of more than 5,000 jobs, to the tune of over $450 million in payroll. ExxonMobil building a stronger Louisiana. How? Well, not just the payroll, but how about having a presence in 25 different parishes? Building a stronger Louisiana. How? How about by donating more than $3.2 million or investing $3.2 million in nonprofits throughout the area? ExxonMobil is building a stronger Louisiana, and those are just a few examples of how. All right, the second Thursday of the month, we get to chat with our Ag Commissioner, Dr. Mike Strain. Go.
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2: Time to eat.
0: Yes, it is. How are you, sir?
2: Man, I am doing great. You know, today we're going to have a meeting of the Louisiana United Kingdom Trade Commission. As you know, I've been to the UK many times.
0: Okay.
2: And so we'll be, you know, formally setting this commission up to try to enhance our trade with the UK.
0: Okay.
2: The United Kingdom, about 5% of all trade from Louisiana goes to the UK. They are big trading partners. If you think about Drax, the wood pellet company, mm-hmm. you know, if you're looking at it, it's about $5 billion a year is Louisiana trade with the UK. And we've been there promoting, you know, wood pellets, our number one trading, and you're talking about Exxon, is in energy.
0: Yeah.
2: It's in oil and lubricants, but also rice, beef, food products, many different things. And that is a reliable partner. And, we, you know, and that's what we do to try to work to strengthen those partnerships and enhance trade, you know, sell them some more. And we're working on that diligently.
0: Oh, I would imagine.
2: Things are changing in the U.K.
0: What do we get anything from them? I mean, is it their return products or is this predominantly a cash basis?
2: Well, you ever have Kerrygold butter? Kerrygold butter coming
0: Irish,
2: in from the United Kingdom? Yeah, my goodness.
0: Love me some Irish butter.
2: Yes. What about a little Jameson? You ever drank a little Jameson?
0: I've toured the Jameson distillery.
2: How you like that? Isn't that amazing? Huh? Did you get to go in to that and where they store it and tap one of those barrels?
0: So, yes. It's been a hot minute since I did this. This was my honeymoon.
2: Yes.
0: We toured the Guinness Brewery uh-huh. and the Jameson Distillery yeah. while we were in Dublin, Ireland.
2: That's right.
0: Did the tasting, the full tasting. Mm-hmm. At the beginning of the tour, the girl giving the tour was like, now how many of the people here, I assume because you're here, you drink Irish whiskey? Raise your hand if you drink Irish whiskey. And the whole room raised their hand. Everybody in there raised their hand.
2: Yeah, yeah.
0: And she says, okay, now, I'm expecting a few fewer people this time, but how many people drink scotch? And about half the room raised their hand. Uh-huh. And she says, okay, now, how many people here drank bourbon? And my hand goes up. I look around. I'm the only one. She looks at me with just like the coldest eyes, and she goes, savage.
2: Savage. Savage. Yeah, and you notice when you're there, when you do the tasting, you've mm-hmm. got all of these, you know, all these Jameson, all these whiskey products and everything.
0: Mm-hmm.
2: And after you've done the tasting, which is pretty extensive, right?
0: Yeah.
2: Then they bring you in where you can buy some to bring come home. And you're really feeling good by that.
0: Believe it or not, we've still got a bottle that we never opened from our honeymoon.
2: Yes.
0: And we've been married 25 years. So
2: it is amazing.
0: Probably time to get on that.
2: Absolutely.

0: Absolutely. And but again, we are working to strengthen our trade, and that's what these trade missions are about, and then setting that up so we have a constant working relationship. But things are changing over there in the United Kingdom. You have a number of different cultures there, subcultures, and they all want a particular type of rice. And
1: interesting.
0: Absolutely. And so, you know, you look at the basmati rice, you look at all the aromatic rices, you're looking at rices with specific characteristics, you know, a specific size, a specific stickiness, all these different things, because those the different groups there, and so there's a company called Wainus that really caters to all of these subgroups, and it's an amazing system where they all come there, the little restaurants and the little shops to buy directly, and we can provide many of those rices.
1: Okay.
0: Because we have the ability to grow it, harvest it, segregate it, and ship it.
1: Mm-hmm.
0: And so we are really working out where we can, again, now move from more bulk to more bagging and ship that over there. And then talking about the different, their tariffs, and they've been in place forever. If you go to the guilds, and it's like the rice and wheat guilds there that control those industries, mm-hmm. we went and we met, and it was in a former home of Winston Churchill. I mean, it's pomp and circumstance, but very
1: imagine.
0: Everything.
1: Yeah.
0: You know, they and we've been to the Butcher's Guild and been, which is where you go and
1: the Butcher's Guild.
0: Oh yes.
1: It sounds so formal.
0: The Queen was a member, you know, and
1: the Butcher's Guild.
0: Wait. Look now. But you have to go to dinner in the official dining room, right?
1: And
0: yes. So it's a very unique experience, and their cultures are very old, but we're working with them. And so we are now trading in beef, which is a huge deal,
1: mm-hmm.
0: you know, where we buy some of the beef, they buy our beef. But if you look at, again, we import dairy products, especially their butter, like Kerrygold. But then again, we need to be able to ship them grain, ship them feed so they can feed their cattle and their livestock.
1: They feed their cattle with our grain?
0: A lot of it.
1: Oh,
0: yes.
1: Wow.
0: Yes. Okay. So agriculture's changed a lot in the United Kingdom. The most, you know, a big farm over there is 300 acres. That would be considered quite large. And so they don't have quite the economies of scale that we do. And so, and they are struggling over there, agriculture. They're now importing 42% of their food. Think about that. The United Kingdom imports about 42% of their food. And so, yes.
1: That's staggering. That's a shocking number to me.
0: But they export technology. They export finished products.
1: Okay.
0: And so, you know, so their model, and if you, one of the top five cities with the highest per capita GDP in the world is Dublin, Ireland.
1: Yeah.
0: Yes.
1: Dublin's crushing it on the tech front. Yeah.
0: On the tech front. And so there's a lot of trade that we can do. And, we're talking wood pellets. We're talking rice. We're talking petrochemicals. Mm-hmm. Of course, cotton, soybeans, beans, all those sorts of things. And maybe a little bit of shrimp and crawfish, too, now. Yes. So once they get a taste for crawfish, can you imagine?
1: I have a question for you. Well,
0: yes.
1: So they're an island.
0: Yes.
1: Why do they not have seafood?
0: Oh, they have tremendous fish and chips.
1: Well, yeah,
0: right?
1: I get the fish and chips, but I mean, like.
0: But wait. But it's cold. So they're not going to have crawfish like we do. Now, you get over into France, you have some crawfish, but not like we do. Every country has shrimp,
1: okay.
0: Yeah, they have shrimp, and a lot of the shrimp, of course, comes from Greenland and Iceland around there.
1: Right.
0: But they might want some of our Gulf shrimp, right?
1: I think ours
0: tastes better. And what about oysters and all those other wonderful things? Whatever we can do to facilitate trade.
1: Right.
0: Trade lifts all nations.
1: Absolutely.
0: And we've got to do that. We've got to get our commodity prices up a little bit, and we really got to work on getting these costs down. You know, and so that has become a major issue, as we are here right now at harvest.
1: Mm-hmm.
0: And if you're looking at $6 diesel,
1: this is actually a natural segue into something that I wanted to talk about as mm-hmm. well. Is the governor has just said, and I believe nationally, the president's looking at this
0: as
1: well.
0: Has now accepted, yes. The
1: red dye diesel can be used on the road now.
0: If you are a farmer or a forester, class
1: right.
0: 2 or class 5 plates.
1: Right.
0: You've got to have the right license plates. And so what's happened is right here at harvest, these prices have spiked so high.
1: Yeah.
0: And if you look at the transportation, the average transportation cost to get the goods from the field to the first point of processing or to the grain elevator, you're looking about two gallons per acre. Mm-hmm. 2 gallons per acre. So 2,000 acre farm, you know, if you do the math, it's about $1,600 worth of taxes.
1: Wow.
0: On that, that's $1,600. But if you look at what does it cost to harvest and transport 2,000 acres worth of crop, about $50,000.
1: Really?
0: Fuel. That's the fuel cost right now. Okay. $50,000. What was it last year? $25,000 to $30,000.
1: Right.
0: So it's so these costs.
1: Right. It wasn't quite half, but it wasn't. No, I mean, it wasn't too far away from
0: 361 now to six. You know,
1: good
0: average
1: Lord.
0: Price. And so now, if you're looking at some relief, and so the question is this going to change the dynamics? And so if you're looking at just the overall fuel consumption, that fuel is going to be utilized as well. And you got to have your bulk tanks on your farm. You just can't pull up, you know, to your,
1: right.
0: your to the truck stop and say, look, I want red dye fuel. It generally doesn't work that way. Yeah, there are a few places that carry it, but most of the time for the farmers, it's delivered in bulk to their bulk tanks every
1: So impact wise, so does red dye diesel cost the same as diesel, just minus the taxes on it?
0: That's right. Yeah,
1: okay.
0: just a fractional amount for the dye.
1: And this is the question that I wanted to ask. And Commissioner Dr. Mike Strain is our guest. We call it Farm Studio. We do it once a month. This is the question I want to ask because this is, you know, I've got economics kind of rules the way I think. If you're increasing the amount of folks using red dye diesel, if you're putting red dye diesel on the road instead of just in the tractors that are in the field, you're increasing demand.
0: You're increasing demand for the red dye fuel,
1: correct.
0: Not for fuel. So diesel is diesel is diesel, right? Now, there are different grades of diesel, you know, that you have some, depending whether you're going to use it in a tugboat or you're going to use it in a tractor or whatever. But the red dyed diesel is the same equivalent as the diesel that would be used in the tractor. And when we're talking about tractor, we're talking about the semi, the truck.
1: Right.
0: We call those tractors too, to haul the product. And so the only difference is that where it's being goes to the rack, they would add the dye, which is just very, very, very minimal cost to that. And then it would be more shipped out. So the farmer will actually have more deliveries directly to their bulk tanks because they have the bulk tanks.
1: Okay.
0: And so they can fuel up those tractor trailers. So if you look at, for instance, sugarcane harvest and the bulk tanks that are there at the mill, and so whereas they're fueling the harvesters, they're fueling the tractors, then they can go in and fuel the trucks. And most of these, they also have they have bulk tanks there for the trucks. So mm-hmm. instead of putting regular, quote, road diesel in, you know, they would use the existing tanks and just be putting more red diesel in. And so overall, it should not cause a significant difference unless there is some hiccup. For instance, they don't have enough dye. They got to buy dye at a higher price. But
1: right.
0: I think the increased cost of that diesel, if any, would be less than 1%. So just minimum compared to the taxes.
1: All right. Well,
0: taxes are 40 cents a gallon.
1: Right.
0: And
1: right.
0: so that is
1: Well, no, it's still worth the trade-off by far.
0: Absolutely.
1: But it just that was the question that I had. I'm glad you had the answer to it.
0: But most of these farmers already have, you know, the average farm has 10 plus thousand. Generally, we stay right under 10,000 gallons on the farm in storage, in stock. And they fueled up for the last push, which is harvest. And right now, most of the harvesting is done except for sugarcane.
1: Which we're going to talk about when we come back, because this is about that time with the sugarcane harvesting and what that means up and down Louisiana highways. He's Ag Commissioner Dr. Mike Strain. We get a break for news, traffic, and weather on the back end of the break. That's where we're going to pick up the conversation. Before we take that break, though, got to remind you about the Baton Rouge Metro Airport. FlyBTR.com is their website. 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You know what? It's October.
0: Oh, I love flying out of Baton Rouge.
1: Oh, so do I.
0: Yes, especially if I'm jumping from here to Washington, D.C.
1: That direct flight to D.C.?
0: Direct flight there and direct flight home.
1: Same day you come home.
0: And we do that. And so we have a mission to Washington on the 7th.
1: Okay.
0: So we'll fly up on a Sunday the 6th and probably leave on the 8th.
1: Mm-hmm.
0: We've been invited by Secretary Rollins to come and spend the day with the USDA and then also go on to the White House. And so we'll be bringing a delegation there. But it's great. We'll just
1: Well, I was going to say, now's about the time to start booking your flights for Washington Mardi Gras.
0: Oh, yes. Oh,
1: that's only about 3-4 months away.
0: Isn't that amazing?
1: Less than 4 months away. So.
0: Isn't that amazing?
1: Yeah.
0: What happened to this year? This is October.
1: I know.
0: Yeah.
1: I know. It feels like just yesterday we were stepping through
0: Halloween,
1: all the giant
0: time,
1: snow and ice, right? That was in Washington to start off the year.
0: Oh, my
1: remember
0: goodness.
1: How bad Washington Mardi Gras with the ice?
0: That was Snowzilla.
1: Yeah, it was.
0: Yeah, remember? And it's bad when they get a name.
1: It's not just Washington Mardi Gras. It's not just a direct flight to D.C. 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We'll continue with Ed Commissioner Strain next.
2: ABC News, I'm Sherry Preston. Several explosions have been heard in Saudi Arabia's capital of Riyadh, including a large blast at the city's airport. One person killed, several wounded. Iranian-backed Houthi rebels have taken responsibility. Oil prices had already been rising. Brent crude trading at $104 a barrel this morning. The first hurricane of the Atlantic season, Isaias, now headed for landfall, likely tomorrow night along the Gulf Coast. ABC News meteorologist Leslie Lopez is in Biloxi, Mississippi.
3: Millions along the Gulf Coast brace for landfall. The storm expected to bring wind gusts of 75 miles per hour at the coast and dump up to 10 inches of rain. People racing to stock up on water and food, leaving grocery store shelves completely empty and lines at gas stations stretching for blocks.
2: At least 30 people are dead and more hurt after a new Russian airstrike in the Ukraine, including a bomb hitting near a passenger bus. The attacks taking out power parts in parts of Kyiv. This is ABC News.
4: Baton Rouge Newsroom. The parents of a 17-year-old who was killed in a mass shooting at the Mall of Louisiana in April have sued the shopping center, alleging the owner's negligence in providing adequate security in the mall led to their daughter's death. The lawsuit was filed on behalf of Martha Odom by her parents, Michael and Brooke Odom, and four other Ascension Episcopal School seniors who were with her at the mall on April 23rd. The group was on their senior skip day at the mall when Markel Lee, who is listed as a defendant in the suit, reportedly opened fire in the food court, killing Odom and injuring five others. A grand jury has indicted a Baton Rouge man who police say killed 15-year-old Jadarius Miniweather before dumping the teenager's body in a garbage can, leading to a five-week search for Miniweather's remains in the East Baton Rouge landfill. Maurice Parms was arrested for first-degree murder after investigators searched multiple different locations in Baton Rouge. The 51-year-old was indicted on that charge, second-degree rape, trafficking, and two counts of indecent behavior with a juvenile. Homeowners with fortified roofs receive discounts on their insurance, but those discounts will only last 15 years. The Insurance Institute for Business and Home Safety is certifying them as fortified for only 15 years. Insurance Commissioner Tim Temple says without the fortified certification, insurance companies will no longer offer premium discounts for fortified roofs.
5: With the 15-year designation roof, at year 15, it doesn't mean that you have to replace your roof. 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
4: Isaias is now a hurricane northwest of Mexico's Yucatan Peninsula and will gain strength over the next 2 days and make landfall late Friday, early Saturday near the Alabama-Florida state line. That's a look at news. I'm Jeff Palermo, Talk 107.3 Baton Rouge.
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7: If you're coming into Baton Rouge on eastbound I-10, those backups are going to begin on the Port Allen side of the bridge. But once you get past the 1012 and Dalrymple, things will open up better for you there. I-12 delays shorter now. Looks like a little slowing as you get off the 8-meter River Bridge and approach O'Neill. But none of that's going to take very long to get through. Still have our crash at Greenwall Springs and Will, but there's no visible backup to the area. I'm Ray Romero.
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6: Not much in the sky is expected for your Thursday. We're going to continue to see lower humidity, no chance of rain, warm temperatures near 90. You're going to start off your Friday morning near 67 degrees. And during the day on Friday, now Hurricane Isaias will be approaching the central Gulf Coast, likely making landfall east of southeastern Louisiana. So we're not going to see any major impacts here. We will see an increase of rain chances, and mainly late Friday, and even some slight breezes. I'm meteorologist Baylen Rogers with your Storm Station forecast, WBRZ Channel 2.
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0: 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Diving back in with Ag Commissioner Dr. Mike Strain in just a quick second. 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
1: 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Yes.
0: The walk-in tub.
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1: You know, they use walk-in tubs at veterinary clinics too. They have ramps. The dog walks in, close the door, and that way, and it kind of elevated so you
0: over
1: can give them their
0: over
1: bath.
0: At the LSU vet school.
1: Absolutely.
0: The little doggy treadmill.
1: Well, I have a jacuzzi tub at my veterinary hospital. That's what was available at the time. Look, they love it.
0: Yeah.
1: Look, my Rottweiler would go for spa day.
0: Well, here's the thing though. I don't think David Duvall put that in from One Bath and Closets.
1: Yeah, I understand.
0: So you're not going to get Dr. Strain's tub when you call 400-8005 onebathandclosets.com. I heard about you putting doggy treadmills. That's not what David does. But you can get the walk-in tub. You can get the walk-in shower. It doesn't take an overall bathroom revamp.
1: Best place to wash your dog. They love it.
0: Yeah, absolutely.
1: As long as you got warm towels. You know, nice warm towel to towel them down.
0: Yeah.
1: Yeah, yeah, yeah.
0: Does the towel have to be warm? How spoiled are your dogs?
1: Wait. My Basset, Hootie, gets a moose down massage 3 times a week. I said, I don't get a moose down massage, but Hootie does, right? Hootie, massage time. Hootie's ready.
0: I bet.
1: Yes.
0: Living a stressful life, gonna work out the kinks.
1: Gosh, yeah.
0: All right.
1: Yeah. Yes, absolutely. Look, you know, our animals live very well.
0: Yeah.
1: Yes. Yes. Yes. Yes. We go to the clinic for spa day.
0: They have trained us well, for sure.
1: They do. Yeah. They do.
0: You, as we were walking in a break, you were saying just about everything's been harvested except sugarcane.
1: Sugarcane, and then, you know, we're looking at, you know, there may be a little bit of rice left, maybe, but pretty much everything is being harvested. Now we're getting ready, you know, to reflood the fields and get in, you know, for our crawfish to start growing. But, and again, we're there with sugar. And sugar, we'll harvest that probably to the 5th. It may go until the 10th of January. We try to be done by the 5th of January because we got to make sure there's no hard freeze on the cane. And the trucks have to run every day. And there's been 2 major accidents already and, you know, and quite severe. And so everybody, please just slow down. Don't give yourself some extra time. You know the routes, the corridors, because it's the same every year. If you're going to travel, again, don't push it. You know, we tell people, you know, don't push it and then don't

0: try to outrun the trains. All this year, for some reason, and during this time, people try to, you know, cross the track before the train. Train can't stop.
1: Right.
0: And, you know, we have accidents, automobiles, tractor trailers, and other things. So, again, give yourself a little extra time, a little extra safety, mm-hmm. because safety is key and paramount.
1: The and some of those main routes, I mean, like, you know, like, let's say just, you know, between here and Thibodaux, for crying out loud, you'll find plenty.
0: And, you know, yeah. and all those are pretty, you know, the sugarcane trucks drive the same route. The same routes
1: right.
0: all day long, every day, and we know what those routes are.
1: Well, here's the little spoiler. If you don't know what the routes are, they usually leave some evidence on the side of the road.
0: Oh, yeah. Well, you know, those little billets, they don't hurt anything. You know, they break down. It's, you know,
1: biodegradable for sure. Yeah, they don't hurt a thing.
0: Whenever they get bush hog, they just go right on into
1: 100%.
0: The soil. But you can also see where the cotton trucks go, right?
1: Exactly.
0: Because there's a little bit of fluff cotton
1: but
0: on the side.
1: That's kind of my point, is they're not.
0: And we're still harvesting cotton right now, too. There's still a little cotton.
1: Are we now?
0: Yeah.
1: Okay.
0: A little bit of cotton. And it looks like most of the beans have been harvested, but a little bit, because they're drying them down,
1: mm-hmm.
0: you know, and so. But it takes a while. But
1: and my point is not hating on them for having some remnants on the side of the road. I'm just saying they're not covert.
0: No, you can
1: sniff them out pretty good.
0: Oh yes, yes.
1: So.
0: But give them all, you know, in whatever part of the state, you know, and we will get this done. Give them a little extra time, because you think about it, you know, whenever you see those trucks move, that's mm-hmm. the economy.
1: Yeah,
0: that's money.
1: Yeah,
0: you know, and so if you look at sugar this year, it's probably going to be about $1.8 billion on the farm. On the farm now. So you're looking at $4 billion plus in our economy. We are the number one producer of cane sugar in the United States.
1: That stat will never get old for me.
0: Oh, no. No. And our yield is higher. Florida has more acres, but they're planting less acres. Texas is planting almost no sugar, almost no rice. They're having severe water issues there in Texas. But, you know, the work with the ag centers and the expertise of our farmers and our magnificent soil has made it to where we are really good at raising sugar and other crops.
1: So, sugar aside, if most of the harvest is in already, what's hot in the farmer's market world right now?
0: Well, everything right now. And if you look at it, now is the time, too, that you still have time to put a little bit in your garden. And so, you know, you have the fall crops are going, and you got some winter crops that will be coming in.
1: Mm-hmm.
0: So you got seafood. Don't forget shrimp, fresh shrimp at the farmers markets as well. And you may find some late Creole tomatoes, but you got okra there. And of course, now is the time. You know, we can still have time to get broccoli and cauliflower in the ground. You can still get your mustard greens, your turnip greens. But the farmers are very good in working with the ag centers to where there's always fresh produce coming. We've had mm-hmm. very mild weather. And so
1: yeah.
0: we're able, you know, and what they will do, they will plant, instead of just planting once, and when you harvest, you're done, they'll plant some of the crop every few weeks to
1: okay.
0: where it's always maturing, to where you always have a good selection. And don't forget, it's pumpkin time. You need to go ahead and get your pumpkins, right? Because, look, Halloween is right here, and so it's pumpkin time, and there's always wonderful things at your farmer's markets.
1: Are we known for our pumpkins in Louisiana?
0: Not specifically, but we do grow pumpkins.
1: Yeah.
0: You know, and of course you get up into the East Coast and the Midwest, it's big time pumpkins.
1: Mm-hmm.
0: But we raise pumpkins here in a limited degree. And so some of your agritourism, you can go out into the pumpkin patch. It was interesting. I was in Portland, Maine with my fellow ag commissioners.
1: Okay.
0: And we went to a You Pick 'em pumpkin farm.
1: Nice.
0: Because it's a big, everything up there, a lot of tourism up there. And so what they did, they went ahead and they would go ahead and harvest the pumpkins. I mean, they would cut them off the vine, and they left them in the rows.
1: Okay.
0: And so the families would come with their kids, go out there and pick them up and bring them home.
1: Well, I mean, it's kind of stacked for you there.
0: Well,
1: I mean,
0: of course. But you've seen the size of a pumpkin vine.
1: Also
0: it's
1: true.
0: It's pretty good. Yeah. And it's, at a certain time, you need to go ahead and harvest that pumpkin. It's time. You know, and so they go ahead and up there, look, it's dry. And that soil, and you know, that's kind of a tough place to farm, too. I mean, you talk about rocks and everything and stones in the fields. But they clean that. But, again, it's pretty unique. And so instead of having to go out there with a knife and cut it, you just go out there and pick it up.
1: Okay.
0: Because it's like they're stored in plain sight.
1: That's like
0: sight.
1: The Easter egg hunt where all Easter eggs are just out there.
0: What you talking about?
1: You don't hunt.
0: Yeah, well, you know, the kids got to get plenty of Easter eggs.
1: Yeah.
0: Right? So, but it's a lot of fun. And so all of the, you know, the agritourism. And I, the other night I was able to roast our Lieutenant Governor, Billy Nungesser, here in Baton Rouge. With there was a Republican, East Baton Rouge Republican women did a roast of Billy.
1: No.
0: Oh yes, indeed. And it was a lot of fun because I was the first roaster, right? And I could see him start popping a little bit of sweat when I walked up to the microphone. Of course.
1: Was there anything you could share here?
0: Or was sure. No.
1: Give me one good one.
0: Well, I was telling him about when Billy decided he wanted to be a cowboy. You know, Billy and my family go back almost a generation, and Billy and my dad and uncle farmed down Lower Plaquemines Parish. This goes back 30 years.
1: Yeah.
0: So, you know, Billy said, I want to be a cowboy. And so he came out and said, okay, let's go. So as we're saddling up, and so Billy comes out, he's got his Stetson on, he's got his plaid shirt on, his blue jeans, and white rubber boots. Okay, I guess. Okay, all right. So we mount our steeds because we're doing a cattle drive. And at the time, the farm was about a mile wide, 9 miles long. Huge, very large farm that we had. And so we're putting our spurs on everything. Wait, Billy said, wait now. So what, Billy? He said, y'all got spurs? I want spurs. I said, Billy, you don't need any spurs. No, you got spurs? I want spurs. I said, Billy, you don't need spurs. Okay. So we got him. We took some duct tape, right? Duct taped the spurs there. And he gets on his horse and he looks at him and says, oh, I said, that's a nice horse, c'est bon. And he said, but y'all got to learn how to spell. And he gets on me. And Billy said, why don't need spurs? I said, just touch him. Well, he did. Took us a mile to catch him, right? And so we got him. Billy said, I don't understand. The horse's name is c'est bon. No. Clean the halter. It's C-A-B-O-O-M. Not say bon, it's kaboom. So Billy said, okay, I want another horse. All right, well, that's fine. We get Billy off the horse. He gets on the next horse, and he said, what's this horse's name? Well, before we could tell him, he touched him. And 2 miles later, we caught him and said, this horse's name is Lightning. Billy's a good sport.
1: No, he is. And I'm glad to see him pause for 5 minutes to get roasted because normally that man doesn't stand still.
0: Oh, he doesn't have time to stop.
1: He does not stand still.
0: We captured him, but, and again, he's a good
1: he's
0: spirit.
1: He's 2 miles up the road before you catch him.
0: Oh, that's right. That's exactly right.
1: Hey, we got a couple minutes before break. I got to get personal, though. We got to go back to the pumpkins.
0: Yes.
1: How's your carving skills?
0: My wife's carving skills are excellent.
1: Okay.
0: Right? So, oh, yeah. And so she takes great pride in carving these pumpkins. And when I had children at home, that was a big, big deal.
1: Yeah.
0: A big deal.
1: Love carving pumpkins with the kids.
0: And then save the insides. Look, I like pumpkin pie.
1: Yeah.
0: Oh, my. What?
1: Oh, yeah.
0: Oh, yeah. Absolutely.
1: My wife still does it.
0: And she loves it. And of course, you know, we got all the different little tools to do it with, but it's a lot of fun.
1: But I would
0: it's like dyeing Easter eggs. You know, it's a family thing.
1: Yes.
0: And you have to do it. And it's sort of getting ready. The other thing that we do is that, you know, my brother generally raises all the different types of Indian corn. You know, the purple corn.
1: Yeah.
0: Colors. And that's beautiful holiday decorations. You can get that at your farmer's markets.
1: I've always wondered, is it only decorative or like, what does that Indian corn taste like?
0: No, it tastes good. It's got a lot of flavor to it, and depending on which one, have different flavors, mm-hmm. you know. And so you know, we don't normally boil it, knead it, but we'll grind it up into like meal and flour.
1: Okay.
0: As well.
1: So, okay.
0: Yes.
1: Make a little cornbread.
0: That's exactly right. And so
1: that's fantastic.
0: We try to plant, you know, so many rows of each of those different corns.
1: Tell you what I'm hot on right now is roasting some butternut squash.
0: Oh yeah. First time I had butternut squash, I was up on the East Coast. I had no idea what that was. And it was butternut squash, and it was like a soup.
1: Yeah.
0: I said, what is this?
1: Oh, no, mine's not like a soup.
0: Because you think
1: mine's like mojo potatoes.
0: Really?
1: Oh, yeah.
0: Do you put a little brown sugar and cinnamon on it?
1: No.
0: No,
1: I put Raging Cajun blackened seasoning on it.
0: Really?
1: Oh, yeah.
0: Wow, I've got to try that.
1: Brush it with olive oil, Raging Cajun blackened on it,
0: yeah,
1: and then throw it in the oven about 375 for about 40, 45 minutes. Comes out nice. They're not crispy like Mojo's, but comes out nice and soft. But you get the sweetness of the butternut squash and the earthiness of the butternut squash mixed in with that blackened flavor.
0: And do you like spaghetti squash?
1: Oh
0: my God.
1: You can't get me off of spaghetti squash.
0: Fresh pickings. Talk about pickens, healthy, right? You take that fresh. Yeah.
1: Unpaid endorsement. Fresh pickings over on Corsi. That's where I go.
0: We've raised some, and look, I'll put a little bit of butter in there, mm-hmm. or you can just use a little bit of olive oil.
1: Face down.
0: Oh, what? Yeah. Yes.
1: All right, we're coming up a break again. I know. And Commissioner Mike Strain's in with us. We'll check your money now. We'll check traffic. We'll come back. We'll close it out next right here on Talk 107.3 FM. 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
2: 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Stocks are down to kick off the trading day. It comes as treasury yields and oil prices gain. Skydance co-CEO David Ellison told CNBC that the combined company is positioned to win in every single vertical that they operate in. The company leader's comments come days after Paramount's acquisition of Warner Brothers Discovery officially closed. Amazon has unveiled a new lineup of Alexa-branded tablets and said it's scrapping its budget-friendly family of Fire products. 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
11: As we wind down the morning drive, we still have a few areas of interstate backup to contend with. Eastbound I-10, start of the line is a little bit inside of LA 415, tight across the river. to the 110 split. Westbound I-10, you'll hit the brakes around the 10-12 interchange. That continues to run tight on up towards Acadian. No major accidents or breakdowns there, and the drive on I-12 is winding down very well. I'm Ray Romero.
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0: 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And I'll ask tomorrow if they're open to take on any veterinary clients. And Commissioner Dr. Mike Strain's in with us for just a couple more minutes. The plan earlier in the week was to talk a little bit about being vigilant in the face of a storm.
1: We still need to be vigilant.
0: I mean, we're not looking at the storm coming right up our way, but it's probably a good time to walk through some of the reminders.
1: But if you look at where the storm is right now, it's due south.
0: Due south of us.
1: Due south. And if you remember Katrina, right? It's like Friday, oh, don't worry about it. It's going down to Mexico. And the next day, everybody wake up. In 12 hours, it totally shifted course.
0: Yep. And then the last 3 hours, it took another eastward jump.
1: It did. And so if you're looking at this, we're outside the cone. But what they've been talking about, the computer models have it moving more eastward. And the human models, where they're looking at it, said, no, it's a little more westward. And so, again, they're very good now at prediction. The predictions are so much better. But, you know, please pay attention. And, you know, we're going to see some significant, you know, wave action out there in the Gulf. Mm-hmm. We could see some rain. And if you look at Louisiana right now, we're in a drought. And we really need some rain.
0: Yes, we are.
1: And that's, you know, as we're going in, you know, to here in the fall, the level of drought is significant. And if you look at the drought map, the majority of the state is in D2, severe drought, some in extreme drought, but the entirety of the state is dry.
0: Mm-hmm.
1: And so what this means, and we've been having a significant number of fires, specifically in the northeast and northwestern part of the state, and these are pretty big fires. So again, please, everyone, be careful. So we're going to have some high-force winds.
0: Yeah.
1: And with the drought, so if what you have to think about, if you get a tropical

0: pay attention. But now is the time to think about it. Am I prepared?
1: Mm-hmm.
0: Am I prepared? You know, are your generators, you know, will your generator crank? Will it start, right? Do you have fresh fuel if you have a gasoline or a little diesel generator? Is your fuel fresh?
1: Right.
0: You know, you can't leave fuel in the tank for a year, you know, and then it'll go back. Well, yeah, you need to make sure it's fresh or if you got stabilizer in it. But now is the time to make sure that it's working. Don't wait until the power's off and it won't crank.
1: Right. And you know? I mean, in this storm, it's not going to be the thing for us, but it is a good reminder either way. I mean, either whether, because I mean, think about it. If you don't go crank the generator now, you're going to be packing it in for another winter.
0: My generators.
1: That's another winter gone.
0: And I have on-farm generators. I have a big one at the veterinary hospital. They tend to run more in the winter months than in the summer months.
1: Mm-hmm.
0: We lose power.
1: Because we get those random storms. Yeah.
0: Those random storms.
1: Doesn't have to be a named storm.
0: Have
1: absolutely.
0: An ice storm. And they have to be ready to go. And there's a term, exercise the generator.
1: Mm-hmm.
0: On the big ones, you have to turn them on and let them run so that, and again, all the components work. But now's time. Do I have oil?
1: Right.
0: Do I have the right oil?
1: Right.
0: Do I have what I need if things go bad?
1: Right. And even if they're not going bad this time, you want to stretch the legs a little bit, so to speak, for the next time. He's Ag Commissioner Dr. Mike Strain. We do Farm to Table every month. Always appreciate the time.
0: Yes. Yes. And so remember, buy fresh, buy local.
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2: ABC News. I'm Sherry Preston. The first Atlantic hurricane of the season is headed for the Gulf Coast. Preparations underway along the Florida Panhandle as well as the Alabama and Mississippi coasts. As for timing, we check in with ABC Chief Meteorologist Ginger Z.
4: Friday night for landfall, but I want everybody from just east of Biloxi, say Pascagoula through Mobile, Pensacola, Destin, Mexico Beach, and Panama City to realize you are in a hurricane warning. That's where the core of the biggest winds will be, could gust 60 to 80 miles per hour. You might today hear that it goes up to a Cat 2 or even Cat 3.
2: The region expecting strong winds, flash flooding from the rain, and dangerous storm surge. Several explosions in the Saudi capital of Riyadh today, including a large blast at the city's international airport. Houthi rebels are claiming responsibility. At least 30 people were killed in eastern Ukraine when a Russian bomb exploded next to a city bus. ABC's Ian Pannell with details.
5: From what we know, there was a Russian bomb. Now, we're not sure, was it a missile? Was it an aerial bomb? I guess in some senses it doesn't really matter. What does matter is that it exploded right next to either a bus depot or on a bus itself. I mean, such is the chaos and the damage and the bloodshed at the scene. It's hard to work out exactly what took place.
2: Kyiv was also hit overnight. Ukrainian President Zelensky asking for more defense support from NATO. A London judge has just ruled in favor of former Prince Andrew, whose lawyers argued in court that the items seized from his properties in connection with the Jeffrey Epstein investigation were obtained with search warrants that were unlawful. Judges at the International Criminal Court in The Hague have ruled that former Philippine President Rodrigo Duterte is fit to stand trial on charges of crimes against humanity for his so-called war against drugs. The Nobel Prize in Literature awarded to Canadian poet and essayist Anne Carson today. 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
6: Decades of politicians promising and nothing changing. Blake Miguez is different. A proven conservative who delivers.
7: I'm a conservative Republican. I passed the law to lock up corrupt politicians. I passed the law to deport violent illegals.
6: Conservative groups rate Blake Miguez the most conservative in this race and the most effective state legislator in the country.
7: Regular people have to live by the rules. 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It's not fair. More corrupt politicians need to be in jail. I passed a law to extend the statute of limitations for political corruption in Louisiana. It's time to do it in Washington, D.C. I took on politicians when they raised your prices and wasted your money.
6: Louisiana GOP endorses Blake Miguez.
7: I'm tired of waiting for things to change. It's time to deliver. I'm Blake Miguez, conservative Republican. I'm asking for your vote, and I approve this message.
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0: Hi, all. Welcome to the Moon Griffon Show. What a day. Great day to be with you on a Friday Eve already, as the time flies when you're having fun. I must be having a lot of fun because time is sure enough flying. Anyway, 844-766-6607, Matthew James Tax Pro Hotline. And continuing our week observing Lawsuit Abuse Awareness Week, we thought we'd bring on a lady who's definitely been battling, because her name is Renee Amar. She's Louisiana Motor Transport Association. She understands better than anybody when it comes to what they're fighting on a daily basis just to keep trucks on the road. Renee, it's been a while. How you doing?
1: I'm pretty good, Moon. How are you? I cannot believe it's October.
0: I'm telling you, girl. Look, you're going to blink. It's going to be Christmas. You know how it goes once you get past Labor Day. Football season, college football is 50% over this weekend, and high school football is 60% over this weekend. So that, it seemed like we just kicked off yesterday. So that kind of tells you how the time is flying.
1: It's insane. Yeah. It's totally insane.
0: So we want to spotlight the lawsuit abuse, especially in Louisiana, but nobody knows more than you. I would think, and let me just start this way. I would think out of everybody, the disappointment from you, because who you represent, is as much as anybody, because when they went through the session, not this past one, but last year, they actually did a few things, okay? Some people think it was really big.

0: And maybe that's so. But for y'all coming back this past session, y'all were hoping some kind of relief for the truckers, and you didn't see it.
1: Yeah, I would say over the last 2 years, 2 years before this year, right, they've done a couple of things. So you talked about Emily Chenevere's modified comparative fault. That will be helpful for us. And Michael Mellorine's Housley presumption. I'm not sure that you can bake that into our rates, but Jason DeWitt's, his, you know, pay for play, that's $100,000. That doesn't even touch our limits, and we'll talk about that in a minute. This year, you want to talk about disappointment, sadness, frustration, anger, any of those emotions, you could definitely point towards me. For sure. My truckers are not at the point where they have seen their rates decrease. In fact, the Department of Insurance will tell you year over year, our rates are still increasing. So I'm very unclear as to why the legislature thought they needed to take their foot off the gas. I'm very unclear as to why they
0: Well, Renee, what we do is we do steps in the right direction. Which fixes nothing. You got to have gigantic steps. Now, they did take a few gigantic steps, but I'm talking about specifically for the people you represent. I just can't believe they're going, well, this is really getting better. Because I haven't talked to anybody in the trucking business that has seen insurance rates go down or even flatten
1: out. That's right. And Moon, what is really frustrating is that, let's just say you lose weight. You lose weight by dieting and exercising. So you get to your goal weight. The day that you get to your goal weight, do you quit dieting and exercising?
0: No.
1: That day,
0: no.
1: You just stop. You just start, you go and you start eating a Big Mac every day and you quit walking?
0: Yeah, but that's what I call a step in the right direction. Boy, you made a step in the right direction. Now what you're going to do? And you don't do anything.
1: Yeah, we did like really one bold reform over the last 3 years, and that was Representative Chenevere's bill. What we did in Representative Mellorine's bill was we took a policy that we were the only state in the nation that had the Housley presumption. The ridiculousness that we passed that and that we're championing ourselves by the fact that we did that, It's ludicrous to me.
0: Well, here's
1: the only state in the nation that had that.
0: Well, here's the proof in the pudding. Tell me right now why you're on air, how insurance rates are going down and the truckers are not the target of every TV pan trial lawyer.
1: All you've got to do is drive down the interstate. And what I need folks to understand is that you have insurance on your car, and those limits are $25,000, $50,000. And so if you're a lawyer and you're going to get paid 30% on $25,000 or $50,000, you know, that calculates to, you know, whatever percentage that is, what, $10,000 or $15,000. So what a trucker has to purchase per federal law, the minimum is $750,000. I guarantee you there's not a trucker on the road that has that minimum amount of insurance. I promise you it's at least $1 million. If you're carrying a hazardous material in your truck, that's $5 million. And that, my friends, is why they are the target of every single billboard lawyer in the state of Louisiana and across the nation.
0: By the way,
1: because if I'm a billboard lawyer, I want 30% of that.
0: Yeah, by the way, that's why we see them on TV, standing on the trucks and driving in the trucks. And almost every TV trial lawyer, every single one of them is going to put a picture of a truck. And I think you're right. What you're doing is you're telling people and you're sending a message. If a truck goes too fast by you, we can get some money from it. And that's what they're doing.
1: That's right. If we just do the slightest little thing that seems not right, right? If we don't take one safety class, if we don't show up one time, that is how much they vilify the trucking industry and our truck drivers. That is what they do to us in the courtroom, and every single time we show up.

0: up to a case. That is what they do to us.
1: Yeah.
0: It's ridiculous.
1: Why do you think, Renee, a little bit of flip side with you, why do you think insurance companies settle with these people? It's because they either know they're going to get beat, or they figure, you know what, if we do settle, it's going to be a lot less than if we lose, and we don't know if we think we can win, but if we lose, it's going to be a lot more money. Why do you think this settled?
0: Well, and look, Moon, we are not overly empathetic towards the insurance companies. My members have a lot of frustration when it comes to them. But I can also understand, you know, that's a huge risk,
1: yeah,
0: right?
1: Sure.
0: Especially when you look at certain jurisdictions in Louisiana where we have had some nuclear verdicts. And when I say nuclear, I'm not even talking about $10 million that other people are talking about. I'm talking about $420 million verdicts. I don't know who they think is going to pay that verdict, but that is a verdict that is against an insurance company. So an insurance company is looking at this jurisdiction and they're saying, do I go ahead and settle for $500,000, or am I going to end up in court with a possible verdict of $200 million?
1: Mm-hmm.
0: That we're going to have to go then appeal,
1: yeah,
0: and pay cost after cost for the attorneys to defend. That is what the insurance company and the trucking companies are looking at, because we have to pay those legal costs as well.
1: Let me ask you a question.
0: And so that is what they're computing.
1: You've got the battle with the insurance and the cost, trial lawyers, especially the TV ones. And now you got to deal with diesel. How hard is it right now to be in the business you're in for them to just survive? And is their profit marginal? And can they increase the cost of when they trucking and bringing stuff to people? Can they just increase the cost? I mean, how's all that working in the business perspective?
0: No, it's incredibly difficult right now, especially for my small truckers. For a larger trucker, they do have a fuel surcharge, but what people do not understand is that the fuel surcharge you can get right now, but you're not getting paid for that product for maybe 30, 60, or 90 days, right?
1: Yeah, okay.
0: So, yeah, you're putting gas in your truck today. You're putting, you know, gas in your fleet, 10, 20, 30, you know, trucks in a week. And these, again, I put 17 gallons in my car. They're not putting 17 gallons. You're talking about hundreds,
1: yeah,
0: in a fleet in a week. They're not getting paid for that load for probably 60 days. And
1: that's,
0: so
1: that's,
0: you have got to have some cash flow to be able to survive in this economy right now. It's the small truckers that are going to shrink and the owner operators that are going to shrink right now. So we're going to see a shrinkage in capacity in the market over this, you know, past 6 months and next 6 months.
1: Well, Adam, that means prices will go up, less people driving, more demand, less drivers, costs going to go up.
0: Yeah, yeah.
1: I mean,
0: they've got to do something about these fuel prices.
1: Yeah. Yeah, it's pretty tough. Let me do this, Renee.
0: Yeah.
1: Renee Moore, my special guest, and of course, Louisiana Transportation. She's involved in it big time. She knows what she's talking about. She knows how tough it can be. And Louisiana Motor Transport Association. Let me take a break, come back, a couple more questions. I'll get you out of here. Let's take a break. You're listening to the Moon Griffon Show.

0: Sifting through your closet in the morning, do you ever wonder,
1: Barb, which collar looks better, the blue one or the white one?
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5: Hello, everybody. This is Chris Blair, and this is your LSU update. 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The game matches Coach Wade, who's beginning his second stint as coach at LSU, against his former LSU assistant, Bill Armstrong, now head coach of the Cowboys. Tip-off set for 6:30. 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
1: 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Renee, one of the other things that you're fighting is membership, and let me say it this way, and if you can correct me if I'm wrong, but you got companies that are figuring out how to move out of here and go buy insurance in another state and actually become another company in another state and not really a company from here anymore.
6: Yep, they sure are, Moon, and they're doing it simply because of the insurance prices. Because if you can buy insurance in Mississippi, and you know, there's a myriad of reasons why, you know, damage caps and the way that they, you know, view litigation over there. You can buy your insurance in Mississippi for $5,000, or you buy insurance in the state of Louisiana and it costs you $10,000. Mm-hmm. I mean, you're committing malpractice for your own business.
1: Sure.
6: If you, you know, keep your business here in the state of Louisiana. And so I have had many business owners that have moved their businesses out of state to other states, not just

0: Mississippi, but Texas and Arkansas, absolutely.
1: You see, these big TV trial lawyers, they get very wealthy. Then this is the problem I have with them. They can get wealthy. I don't care about that. They get very wealthy. Then they get involved in politics. They help elect.
0: Yep.
1: They help elect judges and representatives and they get all these people to help. And then they get involved heavy in the politics. So a company like you, where you represent an industry like you, you represent a lot of companies. You got to fight them in the legislature now because they're trying to protect their money that they're making, just tons of money. I mean, so much money is not even funny. So that's what happens, and then they get involved in politics. And then they influence in voters, because it seems to me, if you are a representative, a senator, this is a no-brainer. You want your companies to be able to afford to stay here. And you guys, Atlanta Venable and them have made it out many, many times to show us that this is part of our problem. Might not be the only problem, but it's a big part of it.
0: Well, and Moon, all we're asking for is a level playing field, just like with the medical billing, right? If you're presented with a $400,000 bill, but what it really should be is a $90,000 bill, but the jury or the judge can't see that, in what world is that a level playing field? Like, we go into a courtroom with both of our hands tied behind our back, and so do our lawyers. That's not fair. That's not level. And until the legislature fixes that, but they're not going to, because of what you just said, the trial lawyers and the billboard lawyers and the third party funders, they're way too deep in that state capitol.
1: Oh, no, that's what I'm telling people. So if you go with their candidates and you go with the people they're going to support, you ain't winning nothing. And that's what I'm saying. They get too big, too fast. And I'm not talking about all of them. There's a lot of good trial lawyers, and I know them. I know a lot of them. They just play by the rules and do what they got to do because this is the rules.
0: Right.
1: And that's all they want. They're not in politics. They don't run one ad, not one ad, to brag they win. Think about it. They're bragging about the billions of dollars they won. You know what they forget to tell people? Oh, by the way, we got 30 or 40% of that. They don't tell you that. They just say, look what we got for our customers. What they should have said, here's what's for the customers, and here's what we got for us.
0: Also, that billions of dollars is coming from your insurance money.
1: Absolutely.
0: Insurance is socialized, and so we're all paying for that.
1: You notice?
0: Like, do people realize that?
1: You notice all the billboards and lawyers always were running commercials about the oil and gas industry. Now that they run them out, you don't see them running about oil and gas industry. All about the truckers. That must be where the new money is. If the truckers and the insurance companies run out of money, who's the next people they're going to go after?
0: Somebody's
1: That's what I'm curious.
0: Next.
1: Somebody's
0: That's
1: next.
0: That's right. There's a deep pocket next. Yeah. That's right.
1: Long as it's not
0: Somebody's
1: good.
0: Somebody's got to be next.
1: Hey, long as it's not good-looking talk show hoes, I'm okay. Well,
0: you have to have a big, deep insurance product, right?
1: Yeah, that's right. They go after me and see how much I'm worth. After they start laughing, they might put money in my account. So let me ask you this question.
0: I don't think you probably have good enough insurance for that.
1: No, but let me do this real quick with a couple minutes to go. What are the things you need for the legislature to pass to make this better?
0: Give us
1: some examples.
0: These three. So just what I was talking about, this transparency with these medical bills. You would not walk to a car lot. We know that you don't pay the sticker price on a truck, but if a truck is $85,000, you're not ultimately going to pay $10,000, right?
1: Nope.
0: You're probably going to ultimately pay $80,000, $79,000. Well, if a truck is $85,000, ultimately we're going to end up paying a $10,000 bill. This is ridiculous, and it's not how it should be in the courts, right? So we should have transparency with our medical bills, but that is how they make money off of the system, and it should be exactly what they did in Florida. That's what we want in Louisiana. A ban on third-party litigation funding. I know y'all talked about that this week. And a non-economic damage cap, which is what Kelly Dickerson and Senator Beth Mizell ran, just like they have in the state of Mississippi, or similar to what they did in the state of Oklahoma recently. Even Oklahoma did it. And so those are three really big, bold reforms that our legislature could do that would move the needle for us, not a step in the right direction.
1: Yeah, a step in the right direction to get you run over.

0: Yeah, sure does.
1: Step in the right direction and get you crushed. All righty. Her name is Renee Amar, Louisiana Motor Transport Association. Real quick, website or something people can get in touch with you?
0: LMTA.LA. Thanks, Moon.
1: All right, Renee. God bless. Thank you so much. All right, folks, we got to take a break. More to come on the Moon Griffon Show. We'll get deeper in some other stuff when we get back. Don't go nowhere.

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8: 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On this Thursday, I am thinking about problem solving in America. That's the theme of my new book, Confronting America, What Has to Change? Neither party has any solution to bringing down the price of essentials, gas, food, insurance, whatever. There are no Democrats or Republicans out there saying, hey, here's my plan, vote for me, I'll do this, I'll make your life better. It's all generalizations. Now, the reason that the politicians don't say they have a specific plan is easy. They don't have one. The Democrats believe the government can control the free marketplace, should control it, should tell all of us what we can have, what we can't have, what we can do, when we can do it. And a lot of Americans are buying it because they're mad that they're paying more money for essentials. Here's an example. Connecticut Senator Chris Murphy, ardent Democrat, wants to raise the minimum wage to $25 an hour. Well, what do you think is going to happen? Small business will fold, many of them. Unemployment will surge when the small business

0: 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More analysis later on.
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1: 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Welcome back. 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Great to have you with us. 844-766-6607. Matthew James, Tax Pro Hotline. You want to be part of the program. No, I appreciate Renee coming on. It's a shame that we can't get this part of it right in our state. And the trucking company people, a lot of trucks. Look, I hear from people that are not in trucking business, but they got a lot of trucks. And they said, man, I've been hearing this for years. If they would just do something about these insurance rates. He said, man, we can make a good living. He said, but they're strangling us. Because of not making some adjustments, these steps in the right direction. And I've been told by legislators, people that I tried, look, man, we really did a lot that one deal. So what are we doing next year, which was this year? We didn't do anything. Alan Seaball, by the grace of God, got one bill passed today. I think the governor had vetoed. Everybody was for it. So he got it back through the process. The governor didn't veto, and I appreciate that. It's just, you got. If we don't change those things, that's just not good. And I'm excited about what's happening in Louisiana and the jobs and the job opportunities for people. If I'm just going by what they're telling me, what I'm seeing and what I'm hearing from people on the ground in these areas, what SpaceX is coming, Meta, I saw where they were building something, like I said. I know St. Francisville is supposed to be doing something south of Shreveport. I saw in the Rapides Parish, which desperately needs jobs and businesses, has been something that's starting to develop there as well. So, and then, you know, the plants in Ascension Parish and stuff like that. So there's a lot of things to look at where businesses are coming here, you know, and so I'm going to be grateful for that because I'm the one that always said, let's get the business climate first. But government's going to get a lot of money from it, but if they spend it all and it kind of goes away in time, they're going to be begging for more. And they'll come to you and me. The best way to create tax base, listen to me, I'm right about this. The best way to create a tax base for your state or your community is by bringing in business, bringing in manufacturing, bringing in things that start from the ground up. And when that and that makes other businesses, they help all kind of other businesses, and those businesses grow. And what grows from there is your tax base. So that way government gets accordingly. They don't get first. You ever notice we got to pay our taxes up front so the government gets theirs first before we can go home and feed our family? That's the mindset now of everybody, but they should have got theirs last. That means communities are growing because of the private sector. You got to have police. Thank God for police. Got to have school teaching. Yes, absolutely. But if you're not growing the base, you're not growing the tax base, you can't have none of that. None of that's ever created unless you got the private sector working. No money for teachers' salaries or police or anything else. You got to have a private sector. Now, I think it all goes hand in hand, but it got to start somewhere. And I just believe that, you know, maybe, and I give the governor credit for this big time, is that he said that, and that's what they're trying to do. People would say, well, I don't know what was done behind the scene. I got all that. I understand all that. I get it. But I know this, you got to have a base. You got to have a base for your economy. You can fix roads. Never mind. We don't ever fix roads. But you can fix other things. We're not going to fix roads. All right, so talking to a friend of mine, and it's probably the worst fear that I've been telling y'all in this election. I'm looking at the whole country, Louisiana too now, because I know people say they ain't going to vote. The problem is the people that say they ain't going to vote

normally vote Republican. I didn't say all, but normally vote Republican. I'm still hearing people say they ain't going to go vote. And by the way, I'm not just hearing from people here. A friend of mine checked on his family in Texas and friends in Texas. And in the Senate race, Tallarico against Paxton. People that normally vote conservative. They're saying they think both of them are unscrupulous. They don't like either one of them. And here's the words coming out of their mouth. We decided we're not going to vote in the Senate race. And that vote becomes more for the Democrats who are excited, who are going to vote. And we got people going to sit on the sidelines. And I don't understand. This is the part of voting that somebody's going to have to explain to me. I don't know if I ever did what I'm getting ready to tell you. But if I did, it wouldn't surprise me because I'm as hypocritical as the next guy. You ready? What? Okay, so you take people, I'm going to use Trump as an example. You take people who hate Donald Trump. They don't know why they hate him, but they hate him. They were told to hate him. They were taught to hate him. The media taught you to hate him. The Democrats and Republicans taught you to hate him. So what you do, and I'm going to look at that in the Paxton-Tallarico race. They hate Donald Trump so much. In this case, some of them hate Paxton so much, they won't even look at the other candidate who will cost them and hurt them and devastate them. They won't even care what they stand for. They'll go vote for him and don't vote at all, which helps that person. That means they hate somebody so bad, they're going to vote again. They're not even going to look to their left at the candidate like Tallarico. You say you're a Christian. Look at the blasphemy he put on Jesus Christ. Look at this guy as a socialist and a Marxist and all behind Mondani and all this stuff. He's probably behind Sharia law too, which does not belong in the United States of America. That's a fact. Does not belong here at all. It does not go along with it. None of our laws, none of our republic, none of our Christian heritage. And you mean to tell me you hate somebody that you're willing to go put somebody in? You're not even willing to look at how bad they're going to cost you personally, business, your family, but you hate that person so bad. You're going to go vote for somebody who's going to hurt you. Donald Trump ain't hurt anybody. Paxton ain't hurt anybody. But you're willing to go put a Tallarico in there. I'm just using it as an example. Or El Saad, or whatever you call his name. Or this nut in Alaska that could beat Sullivan from the left. You're willing to put them in here, and they telling you what their policy is going to be because you're not willing to take the time to look how bad. Who's going to hurt the country first? Who's going to hurt your state? Who's going to hurt your community? And who's going to hurt your family? Tallarico is going right down the line of all these other nutted up hateful people, but you hate Paxton so bad. And if you decide you're not voting, look, folks, I told y'all again, people don't want to vote. They have that right. All because you hate somebody so bad. I don't understand. Look, I didn't like Bill Edwards. I didn't know him. I met him once. He was a nice guy. I voted against him because his policies were sorry. But you had people like Jay Darden and Scott Angel jump up and tell you they hated him so bad, they taught you to hate, they taught you to hate David Vitter so bad that you wouldn't put a guy in there who should have never been governor, who hurt this state, hurt the financial and the business state. By the way, Scott McKay at 10:30, we'll talk about this because they got this Invest Louisiana group that want all this leftist stuff back in. He hurt us with jobs. He lied to us about a $2 billion deficit that he ran up. They raised $7 billion in taxes, and I tell you, Edwards and them ran people out of the state. They did. But we hated Vitter so bad. And even Eddie Rispondi, what he did to Doc Abraham, which was stupid. Excuse my French, but it was stupid. And people hated Eddie because what he did, and they watched Edwards walk back in when I told y'all he was a one-term governor. He was until Rispondi came on the scene and decided, well, I'm going to wipe all of Ralph Abraham's voters who got 321,000 votes. And half of them stayed home. And some of the other ones voted for Edwards because Rispondi was so bad. And so that's a good example. Eddie only lost by 40,000 votes. I voted for Eddie the second round. I even politicked and went to a couple of functions he was at. The point being is,

is they had people in the Abraham camp said, I am out. I'm not voting. I thought they should have voted. They had a choice. I'll get emails ripping my head off. That's fine. But they didn't vote. And we got four more years of probably the worst governor we ever had. He was horrible. He hurt this state. He ran people out of state. We didn't create no business, but we did get Medicaid expansion. And we tried to get minimum wage up. And you remember Bel Air was vetoed a bill to protect children from getting their private parts cut off. That's how woke he was. He wanted kids, boys, and girls' bathrooms. They had to go. He vetoed a bill on that. They had to go override both of those bills. And I'm thank God for the Republicans back then. So you're going to go vote for Tallarico, and for 6 years, he's going to be a United States Senator. 6 years. And you're not thinking because your hate is so bad against somebody, you're just not going to vote. Which, to me, is just like voting for the left. Because they go and vote. You know? If you got 100 for Tallarico and 100 for Paxton, voters, and Tallarico's, all 100 of his go vote, and 12 voters don't go vote for Paxton, who usually vote Republican, and they don't go vote, he's going to get 88 votes, he gets beat. And you say, well, I didn't vote for him, but boy, I tell you, thank you. You didn't vote for him, but look who walked in. It's just incredible to me that people don't do it. Anyway, let's take a break. 844-766-6607. But I'm telling you what I heard from Texas was what I just gave you. We'll take a break. Be right back.

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Let's go. Hey, y'all. Welcome back. 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Friday Eve. Matthew James, Tax Pro Hotline, 844-766-6607 is the number. If you'd like to be part of the program, it's your opportunity to be a voice. Yeah, I was just made the point. I want y'all to remember this. When election's over. And it'll be over soon. I mean, today is the 8th. I think it's November 3rd. Maybe less than a month away from counting votes. Well, let me back up. If you're in California or Vermont or Maine or Oregon, New York, you might count votes into December or January, depending on how you can get the outcome you want. But for normal states, they'll have it wrapped up that night because it ought to be that simple. And my biggest thing I'm looking at is who doesn't go vote? You know, who doesn't go vote? Blaming Trump for the inflation and high prices is almost comical to me. If you take away gas prices, we've had mega inflation under Biden. People forget. I'm surprised. You know, elected officials know this. People forget stuff very, very quickly. Very quickly when it comes to politics. Joe Biden had his 9% interest rate. Gas prices were higher than they are now with Donald Trump. Diesel prices were exactly about the same, maybe a little higher back then. And because it wasn't election year. Nobody dealt with it. But you remember, the Democrats, knowing they were going to get beat with Biden, threw Biden out for Kamala Harris. Because it was so bad. It was so bad. Even James Carville, Mr. Senile, old serpent head, he was talking about we need to get rid of Joe Biden. And then Trump took a debate early to let Biden get on the national scene. Everybody saw what everybody knew, and I think that was all. I think all that was designed to get him to throw Biden out. And remember I said that. I said, you know, I think they got him out there because they want to get him out. The best thing to do is put him on stage. And President Trump ain't scared to debate nobody. So let's debate. So they debated, and it was bad for Biden, and people saw it, and it was easy to get rid of him. But they got rid of him not because of his mind. They got rid of him because he was doing so bad. And they knew he was going to get beat. So they made the switcheroo, and they gave it to Harris. People forget that. So you think putting the same type people back in charge is going to make your life better? Yeah, the Iran war has been tough. I don't, right or wrong, I don't have a clue. But I know this. Things were high way before Trump came along. Yet Trump will be blamed. I'll tell you something else I'm watching. And I know Trump's gotten fight with Republicans as well. This is just my personal opinion. Somebody mentioned to me that looked like Trump is starting to get in fight with the party. Well, I can believe that, and here's why. President Trump knows his presidency is going to depend on this election for him to get anything through. In the next couple years that he's the president. So if he loses one, or if he loses both the houses, you know, House and the Senate, it's going to be hard for him to do anything. Now, I'm going to tell you something else I see coming. You got all the Democrats hate Trump. You got all the media that hate Trump. And you got the Bill Cassidy, Cornyn, a wing of the Republican Party that hate him. We get beat in the House and Senate. Not only are the Democrats and the media who's turned on Trump before when he walked down the stage, they laughed at him, then they turned on him. You got these Republicans. You know what the Republicans are going to do? They're going to join in the chorus. And at the end of the day, and I know how people think, just like I'm telling you, these people may vote for somebody else. They're going to have Republicans and people that voted for him turn on him. And all of a sudden, the only thing we're going to hear is how Donald Trump hurt this country and how Donald Trump caused the problem in this country and how Donald Trump, not because Republicans ain't going to take responsibility for their actions. They never do. And the Democrats already want to blame you for everything anyway. And then people are going to go out and vote for Democrat and a Democrat president next time. And kumbaya, we're going to all be singing kumbaya. More borders open, Medicare for all. Maybe get rid of the presidency in the Senate. Maybe have a stock deal, and that's how you lose a country in 2 years. I know, Moon, you way off. Boy. You let us lose the House and Senate
the same Republicans. I saw Bill Cassidy do it last time, psycho. What did he do? First time a sitting president lost the presidency and the House and Senate all in the same time. Remember, he said it all the time. And Democrats ran the Green New scam through us. They opened the borders. People getting raped, child molestation, child sex schemes, COVID. They pushed that Dr. Fauci down our throat. They interviewed Fauci. He was like, I'll go to Congress anytime. He pleaded the fifth 9,400 times. Folks, that's what I'm saying. People are going to vote against somebody because they hate somebody so bad. And you look at the other side. You know? You look at the other side, they never pay attention. Never pay attention. Never pay attention. At all, who they're going to put in office and what they stand for. Never. Never pay attention. Don't even care. And that's how you lose a country. But you know, watch our football games on Friday and Saturday and Sunday, man. Grilling and barbecuing. Who cares about the politics? What these people want to do is absolutely outrageous. I'm just throwing something out there for you to think about. Because I think if the Republicans do get beaten, the House and Senate, it's going to be for two reasons. Number one, the people that don't go vote. Or actually more than that, but that's one. Number two is people who won't pay. They hate somebody so bad they don't want to go vote. So they're willing to put somebody in and not even putting any research in. And number three, when it's all said and done, watch how many people on the Republican side blame Trump. Because they'll never take responsibility, ever take responsibility for their actions. And that's what we're battling right now. So I'm just, look, once again, I'm not looking at it like other people. I'm probably not. And I always say this, and I don't mean this from looking at a mountain, looking down. I just see things differently from my set of eyes and the concept of the spirit that I try to live in. I never said Trump was God and Trump was perfect because he's not. And I don't like, $5,000 to everybody. If you win, I disagree with that totally. Okay? But these Republicans, if they get beat, watch them go crazy on Trump. And then what they'll do, they'll help elect. And if I'm the Democrats, you win the House and Senate, and you can get everybody to blame Donald Trump for every problem we have in the country. I run. You want a progressive leader like they did with Barack Obama? You put up the worst progressive leader you ever seen in your life, and they'll probably win because people won't pay attention. They're going to be so mad at Donald Trump. They ought not be mad at Trump. That's what I think is happening. All right, I got to take a break. 844-766-6607 is the number.

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4: From ABC News, I'm Sherry Preston. Hurricane Isaias churning in the Gulf with the distinction of becoming the first Atlantic hurricane of the season.
5: Dauphin Island in Alabama already experiencing tidal flooding due to the strong winds, with many homes on the water vulnerable to high tide. Oil companies shutting down and evacuating some offshore operations in the Gulf ahead of the storm.
4: That's ABC meteorologist Leslie Lopez in Biloxi, Mississippi. The storm expected to bring 75-mile-an-hour winds and up to 10 inches of rain. The sailors on board the USS Lincoln will today finally be reunited with their families. ABC's Trevor Ault will be on board as the carrier docks in San Diego.
6: The Lincoln spent 265 days without a port visit, the most in naval history, with the deployment later mired by reports of dwindling supplies and low morale. Secretary Hegseth denied those reports, though the Navy has acknowledged the Lincoln strike group has had 8 suicide attempts.
4: At least 33 people were killed in an attack on a city in eastern Ukraine when a Russian bomb hit near a passenger bus. That following an attack on an apartment building near Kyiv that killed more than a dozen. ABC's Ian Pannell.
7: Ukrainians are having to count the dead. They're having to rescue people from the rubble, from the remnants of their lives. They're having to bury the dead. And meanwhile, on the front lines, I mean, Ukrainian troops have actually made some interesting strides forward, pushing the Russians back a little bit. But none of this is decisive.
4: A London judge ruling the search warrants used to seize evidence from former Prince Andrew's properties were unlawful, the search related to Jeffrey Epstein. Lawyers for Krista Pike, the woman who survived Tennessee's attempts to execute her, say she's awake and talking, and her lawyer Randy Spivey says,
8: I think she is angry and confused about everything right now.
4: Checking the markets this hour, the Dow is down 168 points and the S&P is down 21. 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

0: Hello, welcome back. It is the Moon Griffon Show. Great to have you with us. 844-766-6607 is the number. The Matthew James Tax Pro Hotline. You got bad news? Huh? You got no news? Can I have my phone back? Thank you, man. Golly, you can't even get good help around here anymore. Joe said, I go, really? All right. We're waiting. I placed a phone call. Billy Tozan has a great piece. He's dealing with billionaires. Oh, here, Joe. He's calling the wrong one. I know, but you need. I'm going to let you have it. Tell him. Anyway, we're hoping to get former Congressman Billy Tozan on. He actually wrote a piece about billionaires paying taxes because we got all the politicians on the left running around. So we need these billionaires to pay more. I didn't realize we had 200,000 billionaires here. They need to pay more taxes. And he's making a point that Billy's making a point that they pay a lot of taxes, and he goes through the whole thing. And you know, he's been around this game for a long, long time. He was a representative, I don't know, 20, 30 years. And so we're hoping we can get him on. If we can, I'll let him explain, because it's really telling what these people are doing, running around talking about billionaires and all the money. I got another story. It's on my phone. Joe's got it right now. And I want to share this with you as well, because it's one of the leftists. They said we do not have a spending problem. Okay? We do not have a spending problem is what they tell us, which is not true. It's just not true. But anyway, I want to get to that because the comment is absolutely outrageous. So we do have Mr. Tozan on. So let's welcome to the program former Congress Billy Tozan. Mr. Tozan, how you doing?
1: I'm doing well, Moon. How about you, my friend?
0: I'm doing pretty good. I ran into talk to one of your good friends. I could say your good friend from Nichols, Mr. Rusty Cluche, the other day, and he told me to tell Mr. Tozan hi.
1: We got a lot of friends in Nichols.
0: Yeah, no doubt about it. And I had a brother and sister that went to school there, so it was all cool. Anyway, look, I appreciate you taking a few minutes. I know this is pretty quick, but I got a chance to read your article, which I thought was good, pretty good. And I kind of laughed because at the beginning of it, we talk about billionaires. And you came across and said, now, look, I'm not trying to defend billionaires. And I know what you're doing, because the first thing you say, let me tell you something good about billionaires, somebody's going to get mad at you. Because that's the translation in people's minds.
1: Well, you know, the left has played this number for a long time, that the rich, particularly billionaires, don't pay their fair share. And so I did a little research to see if that was true. And it turns out it's not only not true, but billionaires are paying quite an extra share.
0: But talk a little bit about it. Tell us what's going on. Tell us about the article you wrote, because I thought it was really good.
1: Well, basically, first of all, Treasury doesn't exactly identify billionaires. They identify you by whether you're in the top echelon of taxpayers. And so they took the top 200,000, which includes all the billionaires, and they actually only are 0.1% of total taxpayer population. And yet that small group at the very top pays 16% of all the taxes that are collected each year. That's way over the share of national income. And then I did a little research to see what's going on around the world, because Bernie and the left

0: have been calling on wealth taxes as being the rescue for America's debt. And it turns out that billionaires already are paying more than the billionaires in the Netherlands, in Sweden, in France. And then it turns out that France had a wealth tax, and they had a 75% high rate. They repealed all of that. Mm-hmm. They found out they were actually losing money because billionaires would move out of France. And then I checked a little further, and I saw Sweden did the same thing. They got rid of their wealth tax, and they started collecting actually a lot more money. Sweden is rebounding. They're building a capitalist system there. Mm-hmm. And then I checked Spain, and they indicate they're losing $6 for every $1 that their billionaire wealth tax collects.
1: Wow. Wow.
0: So first of all, it's just untrue. Billionaires in America actually are being taxed at a heavier rate than the top 10% in any country in Europe right now that Bernie points to. And then I did a little check in, and I found out that it's the first time we look at that. In fact, Franklin Roosevelt looked at a wealth tax to fund the Social Security system. And what he discovered was that a wealth tax is very unreliable because it works good in good times. Everybody's doing well, and so you collect the money. But the first time hard times hit, and as you know, we had a hard time during Franklin Roosevelt's years.
2: Yep.
0: The money dries up at the top, and as a result, when people need it the most, they need social services the most, the money's not there. So he built the Social Security system around a broad-based employment tax rather than on a wealth tax. So history tells us it's a stupid thing to try. It doesn't work. But more importantly, the billionaires actually are paying quite a bit more than their fair share.
2: Yeah, I appreciate you grabbing the number because like you said, the message out there from the left is, they're not paying enough taxes is our problem. And I think you're going to agree with me, Mr. Tozan. And your day may have been a little different because the debt went out of whack, but it's so out of whack. They keep saying we don't have a spending problem. And they think that the tax cuts by Donald Trump has caused all this. But we got record revenue coming in. And you know, if you got $5.2 trillion coming in and you spending $7.2, you got a spending problem. And I just want to get your thoughts on that.
0: Well, you know, if you buy into Bernie's argument and all these leftist Muslims that are now running around the country, you have to believe that we're under taxed in America. I'd try that on anybody in Cajun countries. You think we're under taxed. We're not under-taxed at all.
2: Oh,
0: when you've
2: got God.
0: All the hidden taxes, the hidden prices of groceries, for example, carry all the corporate tax. That's about a 25% tax.
2: Yeah.
0: When you look at all the tax on gasoline and all the hidden taxes plus income taxes, you come to that same conclusion, Mon. We're not under-taxed. We're overspent. We spend money like drunken sailors. And when we don't have the revenue to back it up. These leftists want us to spend more and tax more. For God's sake, that's exactly the wrong direction for this country.
2: Yeah, former Congressman Billy Tozan, my special guest. Yeah, and listen, I appreciate you writing the story. There would be people that go, oh, come on, Billy, the billionaires and millionaires or whatever, they got plenty of money. But that's not the point. The point is, you can't sustain a country if all you're going to do is spend and come up with every social program known to mankind. And there's a hell of a lot more social programs out there now than when you were in Congress.
0: Yeah, nobody makes people build businesses. The system in America encourages you to take a risk and create a business, create some jobs.
2: Sure.
0: Who employs people in America if it's not entrepreneurs, people who take a chance in our country? You want to dry that up? Raise some more taxes. See what's happening in California. They've lost 1,300,000 people with all their taxes. New York, Chicago. People are running from those states right now because they're driving the tax load, the regulatory load on business to the point where businesses

0: prefer to live in Florida and Texas. That's what's happening in America.
1: I'm glad we got people with money and wealthy people. I'm on about 10 radio stations. I'm not going to tell you every one of them are wealthy, but they've got some wealthy people, and I'm thankful for it. Very thankful for it, because I wouldn't have a job.
0: I think we ought to be trumpeting success in America. We always have. We always aspired to our children to have a better life than we had. How does that happen? It happens when, in fact, jobs are being created regularly. People have a chance to step up to better and better positions and eventually take the risk of investing in a little company. Small businesses in America are our backbone. You want to kill them? Raise some taxes.
1: Yeah. But let me ask you a question, and you're watching this from a distance. You got $40 trillion in debt. You're spending $2 trillion more than you've taken in. Billy, I don't know how you fix that, but I know this. If spending is not in the equation, you can't fix it.
0: Well, the natural result, there are two things, Moon, that are interesting. When you bring 15 million new people in the country, when you allow all this illegal immigration, you create a huge new demand for services and supplies. That's called inflation. When your current base of supply gets fractured because 15 million more people show up for it, that 5% per year inflation during the Biden years cost every one of us about 20% value of every dollar we earned. If you didn't get a 20% raise in the Biden years, you fell behind. And we're feeling it today. All this inflated price in the grocery store came from 5 years of overspending, taking care of 15 million people who don't belong here. That's the bottom line. And that's a pretty sad story when you think about electing a president and a party to run our country who ran it right into the ground like that. Inflation doesn't just happen out of the sky. It happens because of bad government policy. Your 401k went up 20%. Big deal. The dollar was worth 20% less when it was finished. And if your wages didn't keep up with inflation, you fell behind for 4 years. We're just now trying to catch up.
1: I'm going to take a break, Mr. Tozan. Come back about 5 or 6 more minutes. A few more questions. I'll let you get out of here. Sure. Name is Billy Tozan. He's Representative Tozan, retired and former rep. And we'll talk to him when we get back.

0: Now that the weather is turning and starting to get a little bit cooler outside, now is the best time to make sure that it's comfortable for you to go sit outside. And we're not talking about just the weather. 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
1: I'm Julia Letlow. 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And boys allowed in girls' sports and locker rooms? Here in Louisiana, I'll never let that happen. 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
1: 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And I won't stop until it happens.
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13: Hi, hello. Welcome back. It is the Moon Griffon Show, Matthew James Tax Pro Hotline. If you'd like to be part of the program, talking to former Congressman Billy Tozad. Billy, I'm going to read something to you dealing with the elections, and it's on the same line of what you talked about. This is put out by the Senate Joint Economic Committee for Democrats, and this is an easy message to sell. Quote, the United States does not have a spending problem, which, by the way, I've been laughing. It has a revenue problem. Republicans' tax cuts for the wealthy have reduced revenues and driven up the national debt. Now, I've seen Ronald Reagan do it, and I've seen Trump do it. When taxes were cut, so much money poured in. How is it a revenue problem? Why don't they think they have a spending problem?
14: Well, first of all, it's a lie. It's an outright lie. Let me clear it up. The Trump tax cuts actually cut taxes for the middle class at a higher percentage than they did for the wealthy. Before the Trump tax cuts, the wealthy top 10% was paying about 70% of all the income taxes collected. Mm-hmm. After the Trump tax cuts, the wealthy's part went up to 78%. So the top 10% is now paying more on a percentage basis than they were prior to the Trump tax cuts. In effect, this is truth now. The Trump tax cut actually made the code more progressive than before, not less progressive. Mm. It actually taxed the wealthy at a 78% rate compared to a 78% before. Now, how do you explain that? It's a lie to say that it was a tax cut for the wealthy. It was a tax cut for all Americans, and if it hadn't been extended in this last year, we would have seen the largest tax increase on the bulk of Americans than in the history of our country. That's an outright lie. And for the Senate to produce that lie and propagate it to the American public is an outright shame.
13: Yeah, I'm shaking my head because it looks like an easy

0: sale for them because the media and the left and people out there are sending this out there as facts. And that's the problem with the way we got right now. Just your quick take on, if I could, just on everything you're watching for as the election. You feel good, bad? Or you just kind of sitting back going, I just have no idea where this thing's going to go.
1: No, I'm actually very concerned. I mean, I don't think our country's been threatened with an absolute attack on our Constitution and everything the founders created when it created this amazing country than right now. These DSA people, they're not at all just leftists. They're freaking communists.
0: Yeah.
1: And if they're allowed to infiltrate the Democratic Party as easily as they have, I'm very concerned for our country.
0: Yeah, I was going to
1: change us dramatically.
0: Yeah, the Democrat Party, you knew when you were there, were liberal. This is evil. This is so evil. But yet the Democrat Party, we welcome them. They got their head under their tent, and they're in the tent now, and that's what they're running to. And well, it's a concern for me, too.
1: Well, here, think about this. Look at who our enemies are hoping wins this election. They're endorsing the Democrats now. The chant of death to America has now been changed to vote Democratic. Literally, if you don't see that as a dangerous sign for our country, then you're not rationally thinking. Look, the capitalist system works. Whether you are a winner or loser in it, it works. It creates incredible prosperity. The United States is a remarkable country, and when you think how we combine massive social programs to take care of those who don't win in a capitalist structure, and still have the incredible prosperity we have. It's a marvel of how our founders came up with this. It's truly amazing to let these people come in and destroy it now. The very people that brought down the towers in New York now run the city of New York. Yep, is that crazy?
0: It's crazy.
1: Is that nuts?
0: Dumbest thing I've ever heard of. But let me tell you something. I just talked about it earlier. When you hate Trump or you hate Paxton or you hate these people more than you're going to look at who they're going to put in, that's what the problem is. People got to realize what's happening. And I don't know if we do, but we're going to see really soon. Hey, Mr. Tozan, we'll do it again. Thank you so much for spending a little time
1: with us. Anytime you're ready. You take care, my friend.
0: Yes, sir. Billy Tozan, former representative right here in Louisiana. All right, we got to take a break. We'll be back. Hopefully, go hear from Scott McKay. And got some interesting things with Scott as well.

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1: I'm Jeff Palermo, the Talk 107.3 Baton Rouge Newsroom. There are now 10 constitutional amendments on the November 3rd ballot. Five of the amendments deal with property taxes. Public Affairs Research Council President Stephen Procopio says Amendment 6 would allow parishes and municipalities to increase the property tax exemption for some homeowners as they age from 65 up to 81.
2: Each municipality, each locality would actually say whether they want to do it or not, and it needs a vote of the people. So this is just giving local another possibility to help out the elderly in their area.
1: For more analysis on the amendments, go to PAR's website. Ground has officially been broken on a major high-speed fiber optic expansion project in Central. The initiative will deliver high-speed internet access to more than 2,800 homes and businesses across East Baton Rouge Parish. The expansion is part of the federally funded Broadband Equity Access and Deployment Program administered by the U.S. Department of Commerce. 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
6: 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Welcome back. It is the Moon Griffon Show. What a day. 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If you'd like to be part of the program, your opportunity to be a voice. We got the man, the legend, a way of life, an author.
8: Oh, my God.
6: An author, a podcaster. The guy can write. He's on radio now, and he does everything. I mean, I don't know what he doesn't cover, and he covers everything from the state of Louisiana and beyond. Mr. Scott McKay, what's up, brother?
8: I mean, these intros get more and more obsequious every time you do them.
6: I'm thinking about calling you the greatest man that's come along in a long time, but I didn't do that yet, but I'm getting closer.
8: Well, we're going to start doing like the Mark Levin, the great one.
6: Absolutely.
8: Thing. Is that what we're going to do?
6: Well, if I give you a nickname, I got to think outside the box, not elected official nickname, because that wouldn't match with you. So I couldn't do that. All right, I got a couple topics, two or three topics, and we're going to definitely talk about Invest in Louisiana, a great piece on the Hayride, but the Necessary Men Auto Book, where we at, where we going, talk a little bit about this and how people can find out more about it and get a chance to listen.
8: Yeah, so to give you

0: sort of a preview of all this. I've got a new novel out. It's called The Necessary Men, and it's about turning over Cuba and getting rid of the communist regime over there without, like, a whole bunch of people getting killed. Mm-hmm. It sort of games out. A few months ago, Trump talked about maybe we'll have a friendly invasion of Cuba. Well, this is kind of one way that something like that would happen. The book is out. It's available at Amazon. I've got a website that I built for all of the novels in the Mike Holman book series that I've done. And that website is mikeholman.com, MikeHolman.com. And I'm building the audio book now.
1: Okay.
0: So the main character is from Cincinnati, and I don't sound like I'm from Cincinnati. So, like, people are like, well, why don't you voice your audiobooks? And it's like, because it's not believable, right? Like, people from Cincinnati do not sound like people from Louisiana. So I'm actually using AI, and once I got into it, like, I started realizing the audiobook can sound like a radio play. So, like, all of the characters of the book have different voices. And it really, I'm making it and I'm listening to it. And I'm not a big audiobook guy,
1: sure,
0: but if they all sounded like this, I would listen to audiobooks all day. It's really cool. And so by the end of next week, I expect that it's going to be out. And I'm super fired up about it. 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All 5-star reviews so far. Everybody's fired up about it.
1: Yeah, no doubt about it. I just hope you have a lot of success with it. I know that's what you're working to. You like a lot of people to get. By the way, you mentioned about Cuba. We may have to do something right about it in the United States of America if we lose elections. Because we may have to use that in America to get rid of the communists. And hopefully we can do it peacefully.
0: This is the thing. If you read the State Department's report on Cuban communism that came out this summer, what you find out is that the DSA is funded and organized and has been for 67 years by the Cuban communist regime.
1: Mm-hmm.
0: Okay, like, these people are Cuban assets. And you kind of, you know, you sort of laugh and say, it's Cuba. Like, I mean, you know, what good is Cuba since the Cold War? The one thing that they're good at is spreading communism across the Western Hemisphere. Sure. Like, they're not good at anything else. This is the one thing that, like, this is a, it's basically an intelligence agency with a country wrapped around it, is mm-hmm. what Cuba is. And they're really, really good at it. I mean, all of these DSA clowns have connections to Cuba. So, wow. And we talk about this a little bit in the book. Yeah. You know, so, and when you stop and think about it, you understand why. Unless somebody steps in to bail this regime out, it's going to go over. And so their last gasp is to try to get as many of their allies elected to Congress as possible and get the Democrats a majority in Congress that these people are the active ingredients of. And through that, get some sort of bailout going for the Cuban regime. I don't think that's really possible, but they don't have any other options. Like, they are out of patrons. If it's not that, then Cuba becomes a narco state, and the drug cartels basically take over the country, or the regime goes, you know, completely gets turned over, which is what probably should have already happened.
1: Yeah.
0: I don't know when the Iran thing is over. Cuba's going to be next after Iran. There's no particular reason why we have to go invade the place. The regime's going to fall on its own. But it is going to be a massive humanitarian mission to Cuba at some point pretty soon. Because, I mean, the average Cuban takes home $16 a month.
1: Yeah.
0: And there's hardly any electricity in the whole country. I mean, like, that regime is at an end. You're going to have to do something about Cuba, or else you're going to have 9.5 million people starving to death on that island.
1: Mm-hmm. Wow. Yeah, that's what socialism brings you. Remember that Fidel Castro said, we are socialist Democrat. 6 months later, he's a communist regime, which, by the way, was the same thing they would do here if they could do it that quick.
0: Yeah.
1: They would do it just that quick.
0: Well, and that's the whole thing. It's just these people who are, you know,

0: if you say that you're a democratic socialist, but you're not a communist, then you're lying.
1: Yeah. Well, they lie anyway. That's what they do best.
0: That's a lie.
1: Yeah. That's what they do best.
0: I mean, well, and that's right. These, you know, and from whether it's Bamdani or whether it's El Said or whether it's
1: Tallarico
0: or whoever, like these people are all liars. Their ideology forces them to lie because they know that they can't sell what they have to offer without lying. And so they do.
1: Well,
0: and you know, you got a media that lies, that normalizes this conduct. Mm-hmm. And, you know, you've got a Republican Party and a conservative movement that, you know, is based on the idea of, hey, if we just sit down and reason together, we'll come to a good solution.
1: Not
0: the problem
1: happening.
0: Is Not that happen. You need to have good faith parties to do that.
1: Mm-hmm. And you don't have that the other way. Let me do this for a couple minutes and take a break, come back, because I really want to get to Invest in Louisiana. They had a great piece on it. This is the problem we have, Scott. I'm going to let you answer it. I'm going to just lay out what I think it is. Number one, as I said, when election's over, we might find out who didn't go vote, and that hurts the conservative constitutional movement. It hurts us bad because people say, well, I don't vote. And number two, people are voting because they hate somebody. So they hate Trump, and they learn to hate Trump through the media and the left, and all of a sudden, they're willing to vote for somebody else. They don't even put any time into watching how bad these people can hurt you. Because they hate Trump or hate Paxton. Paxton wouldn't hurt a thing. They hated Vitter, so they voted for Bill Edwards, and look what Edwards did to the state. So I think that's a problem, lack of vote. And if people want to focus on the hate instead of saying, you know what, though? If I vote for Edwards, I vote for Tallarico, I vote, these guys are going to stomp us into the ground. That's a problem for us right now.
0: That's
1: a problem.
0: Absolutely.
1: That's a problem.
0: Well, no, I mean, look, if I mean, I don't have a problem with the idea of you're going to go to the polls and you're going to vote against something that you dislike. In fact, I think that is the very basis of democracy, because generally speaking, you are not going to fall in love with the candidate that you vote for. Okay. You are usually voting defensively. You're usually voting to avoid the worst scenario that's being presented on the ballot. Okay. And that's, you know, you can sit there and say, well, I don't like David Vitter because he had hookers. And then you get 8 years of a lost decade with John Bel Edwards.
1: But think about that, what you're saying, though. You hate somebody so bad, you don't even stop and look at the consequences of voting the other way and how it's going to affect you. We had people running out of the state under Bel Edwards. That's what worries me in some of these races.
0: Yeah, come about your hatred honestly. That's what I'm saying.
1: Yeah, some of these people are not looking at what they're voting for. It blows my mind. Let me take a quick break because I do want to. This is a great piece to invest in Louisiana people. By the way, I didn't realize I was the same group as the Louisiana Budget Project until I read your article. I'm laughing. Here we go, changing our name. I guess we wouldn't get nowhere with the other name. All right, Scott McKay's his name. One more segment. We'll be right back.

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0: Hi, hello. Welcome back, Moon Griffon Show. Great to have you back with us. Scott McKay, my special guest, Matthew James, Tax Pro Hotline, 844-766-6607. All right, Scott, let's jump gears. Me and you can talk about the elections. I think we both agree. Trump and him are out there trying to stir up people to go vote. My big fear, though, if we get beat in the House and Senate, it's not only the Democrats going to turn on Trump. The Cassidy-type people are going to turn on him, too, in the Republican Party. And that's I just don't want that to happen. But anyway, Invest in Louisiana.
9: Yeah.
0: You got a great article. They don't look like they understand what's going on in the state for his investments.
9: Well, either they understand it, they don't
0: like
9: understand
0: it,
9: or they do understand it. And yeah, well, I mean, look, these people, this used to be Louisiana budget project, and they decided on a rebrand. Why that happened, I couldn't tell you. But they're louder maybe now than they've ever been, and it's weird because they've got nothing to say. Yesterday, they put out a daily email that basically, it almost sounds like somebody from New York who is observing Louisiana from afar, mm-hmm. is the way this thing reads. But yesterday, they got all mad because Lauren Scott, who's kind of like the Art Laffer or Stephen Moore of Louisiana at this point, had come out and, I mean, it's kind of rosy projection saying that in the next couple of years, we're going to create 55,000 jobs in Louisiana, which is a really nice number. But it's you know, it's kind of rookie numbers compared to like Tennessee and Florida and, sure, and Texas. But, you know, we'll

0: can get. And these guys, like, got triggered by it. You know, first of all, they didn't like the idea that that Louisiana would create that many jobs. They thought that that was fanciful. And then they tried to make the case that, you know, well, a decade ago, there was all this industrial construction and it was supposed to make the state's economy take off, and that didn't happen. And it's like, well, yeah, but what happened in those 10 years? Like, what happened was you got the governor you wanted. And the first thing he did was run the biggest tax increase in the history of the state.
1: Yep.
0: And so, yeah, you had some industrial things happen, but all the commercial things ran away, you know? And like, you can, you know, you can have a Hyundai steel plant, but you can't have Smoothie King move to Texas. Like, you have to keep Smoothie King and add the Hyundai steel plant. And John Bel Edwards destroyed, first of all, he emptied the industrial construction pipeline that he inherited.
1: Yep, sure did.
0: I mean, it went to nothing by the time Jeff Landry took over. And he ran off the state's commercial base, because his tax increases went through the sky. I mean, you had a massive sales tax increase, but it wasn't just that. You started taxing your business utilities. You went with this massive inventory tax, at least a functional increase in that.
1: Yeah, but hold up, though, Scott. Remember,
0: taxes that hit
1: Scott, I want you to remember, though, he raised those taxes because he was going to have to get rid of LSU football. I don't want you to forget that now. We were going to get rid of LSU football, if you recall.
0: Well, and remember what the origin of all of this was. Yeah. Oh, John Bel Edwards came in office, and he, like, after 8 years in the Louisiana legislature and had voted for six of Bobby Jindal's budgets.
1: Oh, yeah.
0: He comes into office and he says, oh, we have a fiscal cliff. We're going to have to get rid of it. And the whole point was, he inflated Louisiana's budget from what he inherited.
1: Absolutely.
0: And to pay for it, he wanted this giant tax increase.
1: Absolutely.
0: Okay, so none of it was necessary. He did this because it's what he wanted. And he trashed Louisiana's economy for 8 years as a result. We had net out migration every year John Bel Edwards was the governor.
1: If you go look at the census from 2016 and add his 8 years, they ran out of here. There's a direct correlation from when Jindal left and he came in. It is no doubt on out migration, because it's there for everybody to look at.
0: Well, and Moon, guess what? You can say what you want to say about Jeff Landry. We got that in migration again.
1: That's what it's showing the last year, too. It sure is.
0: You get the blue state model of governance, and you get the blue state model of out migration. And the people from Invest in Louisiana, like the previous segment we talked about, all these people can do is lie, right? Because they can't sell the honest truth of what they want, right? Mm-hmm. And that's what these guys from Invest in Louisiana are like. Oh, well, look, see, when they gave incentives to bring all these industrial projects into the state, it didn't really create the jobs that we thought. Look at our net jobs didn't grow. It's like, yeah, because you guys got what you wanted in the meantime.
1: Yep.
0: And you trash the economy.
1: Government.
0: So, yeah, they might have built a chemical plant someplace, but, like, all of the businesses that were supposed to come out of that chemical plant being here, you taxed them out of existence. So maybe the chemical plant is here. Maybe it didn't actually get built once they saw what they were in for. But the point was, all of the economic benefits of building these things went by the boards because you started taxing the place like it was California. Like, and then you're going to say, oh, see, these developments don't really produce the results they say they do. And it's like, yeah, if they let you guys anywhere near it. And so we're in this situation where, and, you know, hopefully there won't be another John Bel Edwards coming anytime soon.
1: I pray
0: so
1: not.
0: That you can actually pay off this agenda down the road. But well, like,
1: I think them changing the name.
0: Stop them from lying about this stuff. Yeah.
1: I think changing the name. It's a minor, but it's big in the picture that we don't want people to know who we were, so we're going to change our model. Edwards hurt this. You and me understand how bad Edwards hurt this state, but most people don't.
0: Well, you know, the people that paid the most attention to it tended to leave.
1: Yeah.
0: I mean, they were the ones like, hey, this place stinks. We got to get out of here. And they did.

0: especially after this guy got reelected, which never should have happened. That was a fluke that this guy got reelected. It was, you know, Ralph Abraham and Eddie Rasponi beating each other up, and the whole thing was a mess.
1: Well, he backed in. You know, listen to me. We need to write a book, and I can help you, but you got to write it. The title, A Two-Term Governor Who Backed In Twice. I think it's a book that would sell. The Two-Term Governor Who Backed In Twice.
0: Well, I like backing in.
1: It don't matter what we call it, but he backed in. How about backing in twice? Because he did.
0: And well, yeah, I mean, you get a picture of John Bel Edwards' butt and just say the book is backing in.
1: Boy, you heard us.
0: But
1: God,
0: what you saw is actually the butts of thousands and thousands and thousands of Louisianians as they were leaving is what you saw.
1: Oh, but, yeah. No doubt.
0: The point of all of this is we are awash in lies from people who do not produce good results. Okay. And, you know, there's the famous line, I guess the Book of Matthew, you shall know them by their fruits.
1: Yep.
0: And so when Invest in Louisiana, who touted everything John Bel Edwards wanted to do, is now screaming, oh, you're not really going to get any of the benefits from this stuff that you think. And it's like, I'm not listening to you because you've already been proven wrong. You've already been proven that you're a liar over and over and over and over again. And it's out-of-state money that pays you to lie to the people of Louisiana. And this does need to get called out.
1: Oh, I think this is a great article for people to go read. I mean that sincerely. I think it's a great article. People need to go check it out on the Hayride. Well, and I'm glad you brought Bell in it, because Bell was part of that group. And they backed everything he did because it was always big government and big taxes.
0: That's it.
1: And don't forget,
0: none of it worked.
1: Remember, Bell Edwards said his greatest accomplishment, that's out of his mouth, was Medicaid expansion. That was out of his mouth. His greatest accomplishment. The only thing he went in under was Medicaid. He wanted Medicaid expansion. He wanted to raise taxes. And he wanted the minimum wage to go up. And that was it.
0: And Moon, what did we get for that? We got Hamas people in Hammond scamming his Medicaid expansion and just got arrested. That Liz Merle and her crew picked that up. So that's what John Bel Edwards gave us. We got Hamas scam artists that are paying for terrorism thanks to your tax dollars and John Bel Edwards' Medicaid expansion.
1: I'll send him a letter thanking him on the behalf of Hamas. All right, we got to go, Scott. Good luck with the book, man.
0: Yeah, thanks a lot. Check out The Necessary Men at Amazon and MikeHolman.com.
1: All right.
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3: From ABC News, I'm Michelle Franzen. In New York City, U.S. prosecutors in a newly unsealed indictment adding new charges against Nicolas Maduro, alleging the ousted leader of Venezuela conspired to torture at least 3 Americans while he was in charge. ABC's Aaron Katursky is outside Manhattan Federal Court, where a small group of protesters are also on hand.
4: Victims 7 and 8 said they were detained in Venezuela under the guise that they were somehow plotting to assassinate President Maduro when he was in office, taken to what's described as a concrete house and tortured, including through the use of electric shock.
3: Maduro was not in court. He will be arraigned on the new charges at a later date. Both Maduro and his wife, Celia Flores, earlier pleaded not guilty to narco-terrorism and drug trafficking charges after being captured in January by the U.S. military. Flores was denied bail. The Trump administration suspending Microsoft's visa program for workers coming to the U.S. to live and work using H-1B visas, accusing the company of fraud. Vice President J.D. Vance in Washington, D.C.
5: Thanks to an ongoing investigation, we have decided to suspend the PERM program for Microsoft, which means they will no longer be able to apply take those H-1Bs and apply for permanent resident status within the United States of America.
3: Microsoft has not commented. We have the first named Atlantic hurricane of the season, Isaias, strengthening into a Category 1 hurricane, but still gaining strength. It's expected to target U.S. Gulf states and the Florida Panhandle this weekend. Canadian author Ann Carlson has been awarded the Nobel Prize in Literature. The board says the poet, essayist, and translator showed bold and investigative works fusing writings. Off the coast of California,
6: we have visual confirmation
3: splashdown of SpaceX Crew 12 returning from the International Space Station.
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0: Hi, hello. Welcome back. It is the Moon Griffon Show. Great day to be back with us. 844-766-6607 is the number if you'd like to be part of the program. 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You need concrete porch. 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They've been around pouring concrete in the Acadiana area for 52 years. That's a long time. You got to adjust with everything that adjusted business-wise and technical stuff and everything else, and they've done it because they got to take care of the customers, and they take care of their customers. Baldwin Ready Mix, folks. You need to check them out. They're right in Acadiana, hometown concrete company. I know you can go use anybody you want to do, but why not start at home? I do believe that. I'm not just saying that. I believe you start at home with your advertising, with your business and people that you need can do business locally, and then you branch out around the state and then around the country. So if you're in this area, why don't you use the company that's been around since 1974, Baldwin Ready Mix. I'm just saying, 52 years. There's a reason they've been around. It's probably because they know what they're doing. So, this is kind of disheartening to read this because I'm watching it happen all over our country. Okay, let me just say this. Sharia law was never made for the United States. This country was not made for that kind of Marxism, control people's lives. We're going to tell you what to do. You have no control. You will do what we say. That's what they do in these other countries. So it's amazing. Everybody's heard about Dearborn, Michigan, where Islam Muslims have went in and basically taken over the town. Now, they've taken over the town because they use our laws against them, which the laws were meant to protect our country, not devastate it. So recently, there was a lady that is taking her time to file suit against Dearborn because Dearborn has gone absolutely Sharia law and Muslims. They have. You can go look at it. Margaret Cleveland, senior legal correspondent with the Federalist, is suing the city of Dearborn, Michigan, and the city's mayor, Abdullah Haman, for violating the First Amendment by displaying exclusively Muslim symbols in the public display. According to the city, it has been a hostile place for Christians and Jews. This is what's happening. They're going in. They're taking over. People are leaving. They're controlling it. And then they're going to do what they want to do, which is absolutely un-American. That this is what's going on. Cleveland alleges the city put up banners celebrating Islamic holidays, Ramadan, and display a crescent moon while refusing to showcase equivalent Christian or Jewish symbols. I was picking up a pizza downtown. When I went down the boulevard up and down the street, with Ramadan, Kareem, generous Ramadan banners, which is the equivalent of a happy and blessed Ramadan, she found. Fourth week of Lent. We had Easter coming up. So anyway, I'm going to let you know, look, I won't play it all. I just want you to hear a few minutes of this because what's happening is they're coming in, they're using, quote, freedom of religion to form what they want to do, and then they turn it into what they have in all these countries that we're pulling our hair out of. This is going on all over the country, folks. This is going on all over the country.
1: And listen, this administration has put up Ramadan banners, then put up more Ramadan lighted displays, commissioned a crescent moon for a celebration of Ramadan, where it's a photo spot. They put it in a public area. The police chief lit up the police building blue in celebration of Ramadan. The mayor sent out on his email, government email, invitations to iftar, which is the breaking of the fast for Ramadan, and used city money to create a banner for that. I don't yet know if they spent money for it as well. I have not asked the city not to celebrate Ramadan. What I've asked is that the city treat Christians and Jews equally.
0: That ain't happening.
1: Passover banners, Easter banners, put up a Star of David, put up a cross, do something, and throw in some patriotic symbols to show we are one Dearborn, one country, where all faiths are represented equally. That has not been done. It is a clear violation of law, which every constitutional lawyer I've seen talk about that has said that. They've said, I can't actually believe they're fighting this. So I had actually FOIA'd for the cost of the banners and some more. So before filing this lawsuit, the backdrop of the lawsuit is I was actually picking up pizza in downtown Dearborn. And when I went on the boulevard, up and down the street were Ramadan Kareem, which I think it is. I can't remember the translation, but it's the equivalent of a happy Ramadan, a profitable Ramadan. I'm sorry, I can't remember the translation. And this was the fourth week of Lent. We had Easter coming up in 2 weeks, and Passover was a week away. And I was actually shocked, and then saw the display all by itself again, the crescent moon. So I wrote to the city attorney saying, hey, I'm glad you're not looking at this as separation of church and state anymore. That's ridiculous. That's not what our Constitution requires, but it does require equal treatment. So I'm just confirming you guys are going to have Easter and Passover banners. And I got no response. So after I received no response, I submitted a FOIA and I asked for information about the banners. I wanted to see, did the city buy these banners? Did they put these banners up? And I received those documents. And that's where I also learned about the iftar dinner. Also that the police chief, or the police department, I should say, was selling with the police department's seal Ramadan t-shirts. So it had the police department seal and a crescent moon. And I believe it said Ramadan. I have it in the complaint. And also there was information about, like I said, the iftar as well as the displays. So I received some of the material showing, yes, they had paid for it. And then I sent a follow-up saying, give me more details about the iftar meal and the t-shirts to see if there was something else I was missing. Just a little bit more corroborative information.

0: that yes, they are focused on these events, not anything Christian, not anything that's related to Jewish holidays. And also, it wasn't a global celebration of something that our country has celebrated over the years. From Thanksgiving through the New Year, you have a universal in our country holiday celebration. The city does that as well. And the city has been trying to push talking points of, oh, we celebrate Christmas. Look, we spent all this money on the Christmas display. That is absolutely false. What the city spent money on, and I have documents, I've done a couple of Twitter threads on this, the actual proposal is for holiday celebrations, holiday lights. I put holiday. It on the webpage, I'm sorry, holiday. On the Twitter feed. You can see it. You can look at the city council meeting. It's actually kind of funny. I was alerted to this by a acquaintance of an acquaintance and said, watch what happened. So the proposal was to enter into a two-year contract with the company that put up the holiday displays. The proposal says holiday displays. The invoice says holiday displays. It's proposed as holiday displays. After the city council does that, the mayor jumps in and says, well, yeah, just so folks know, this is the Christmas displays, the Christmas tree that I just started a year ago. And he bends down smirking, and one of the city council members is smiling. I have pictures of it showing that. They very much thought that they could spin it. It's absolutely false. The documents are in there that show it's false. Okay. There is no religious display in what they're talking about okay. being displayed.
1: Okay. And the reason I brought this up was Sharia law doesn't belong in a country free. One thing about these people is when they come and take over, their goal is to take over, and you will live the way they want you to live. There's no freedom of religion in there's no freedom of religion in these Islam and Muslim countries. There's not. You don't have it. And guess what? If they establish in a small area, you're not going to have it there either. This is sick. And then I think about all these Christians who don't go vote, who get mad, don't go vote. I ain't worried about that. It's only a small part. Don't go to the polls. Don't go vote at all. Stay at home. Get mad. And this is what they're doing. So they're going to take, man, let me tell you something. Parts of Texas, you ought to see Houston and some of these places, you ought to see these people, what they're taking over. One day you're going to be saying, Manhattan, they do the fire, Mecca call, whatever they do, every day. So if you're in the backyard, you got to listen to that. It's not freedom of religion, folks. It's not what freedom of religion meant. Because what they're talking about is we will come in, we will dominate your rear end, we will own you, and you will do it our way. That's it. That's the only way they live all over the world. And they go, look what they're doing in France. Look what they're doing in the places that started this a long time ago. But, you know, don't go vote. Don't go vote. Get mad and don't go vote. That's going to show everybody. If you go to church and say, I believe in Christ, don't go vote. Why you want to go vote? A stupidity at the highest level. This is what's going to happen. Well, man, you just don't. Folks, they tell me it's way worse in a lot of areas, but this Dearborn place is probably the worst of all. And these people are going in there, they're going to get a pizza, and they're looking up and looking at their community and say, man, things have really changed. I wonder where I've been. Probably went to a football game on Saturday night. Nobody cares. These people, let me tell you, when they take over, it ain't no, well, freedom of speech and freedom of religion, that's going to be out. Griffon, you've gone too far. No, I'm just telling you, I'm watching it. I'm watching it happen in the United States of America. I'm not showing y'all something in a foreign country. This is happening here. I mean, but, hey, Christians, don't go vote. Nah, stay home. Man, don't worry about it. Go on about your life. All right, I got to take a break. 844-766-6607 is the number. Come back. I do have a great guest with our friends at Advancing American Freedom at 1130. Don't miss it.

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3: 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Hi, hello. Welcome back. It is the Moon Griffon Show. What a great day to be with you on this Friday eve. Let me just go back. I told Park, I don't think I'm going to play much more or any more. Just one quick story, because what happens in America, I mean, free speech, free religion, I get all that stuff, but this ain't what these people are doing. When they get in charge, they're going to be in charge. And when they get in charge, they're going to do it the hard way, because there's no free speech in Islam and in what they believe in. There's no free speech. This is what we believe. This is what you're going to do 5 times a day. This is how women are going to dress. Women, poor women. Let them go into Sharia law and see with women how they're going to be treated. Women in America don't know what's even going to hit them in the mouth. But they won't do it now. But when they get in charge, you will do it their way. There's no free speech. That's why Sharia law and all this stuff was never meant, ever meant for the United States of America. But the media doesn't get it because they don't understand it. And the left doesn't get it. We're just going to let all this stuff build up, and they're going to take little areas over at a time. And that's what they're going to do, and you will conform. This lady said, the lady that you heard, she said she had not asked the city not to celebrate, just to do, and you heard that. She said she went to the council, and after she was ignored, okay, she had totally ignored at the council, okay, talking about the things they were talking, they were laughing at it too. Okay. She said, contrary to exceeding to her request, Cleveland claims the city put even more decorations celebrating Ramadan in the wake of the attempt to contact my city officials. Said the more she tried to do it, they started getting bigger. After I was ignored, what happened? The mayor then went out and bought more Ramadan displays. In other words, you can't do nothing to us. These people right here, this is who we are now. We got the majority. We're going to do what we want to do. See, that's mob rule. That's a democracy. That's a great example of democracy. We're going to do what we want to do now. We in charge. Get out of the way. That's why when these people on the left holler, democracy, democracy, God, you don't want to be a democracy. You want a republic. You want to have laws and rules, and that's what God's word does. These people, I'm telling y'all, this is absolutely nuts. So what did they do? The mayor went out and bought more Ramadan displays. I complained about the banners. What does he do? Bigger and brighter and with lighted Ramadan signs even more. Why? She can't do nothing about it. Because this is freedom of speech. This is the free, and it's not, folks. These people that are controlling this don't believe in free speech. They don't believe in it at all. Says people who are not in Dearborn don't understand. Oh, I do, sugar. I know most people. My beef is with the mayor and the people running the city who are discriminating against Christians and Jews. That's what their Holy Quran tells them to do. This is why when if they get in charge in areas like that, they're not going to do what the people want to do. They tell the people what to do. That's the difference in we have in America. God gives us a free will, not their God. Ain't no free will. You going to do it our way or you going to get run over. You're going to see this more and more happening. But Dearborn's been like that for so long. And this, my friends, is what this lady's fighting. And a lot of other people are going to do it, too, because we won't go vote. Okay? So there's not going to be any dignity in this. You're going to do, and this lady's going to find out real quick, you're going to do it their way. They're going to do it the way they want to. They don't care what you do. They don't care about a court system. Pretty soon their court system will become Sharia law locally, and they'll tell you this is how we do it. It does not compatible with the United States of America. It's not compatible with the Christian and with Bible and with Jesus. It's not. None of this is compatible with the United States. But yet, it's a problem. It's a big problem. I feel sorry for these people. But people don't want to fight for anything and believing that America's still great again, then we'll just give it away. George Strait got a song, Just Give It Away. Just give it away. Unbelievable. All right, we have to take another break. When we get back, our friends from Advancing America Freedom, okay, expert on international law, Israel's distractors, and they apply the standards across history. Don't go nowhere, folks.

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3: 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A grand jury has indicted a Baton Rouge man who police say killed 15-year-old Jadarius Miniweather before dumping the teenager's body in a garbage can, leading to a five-week search for Miniweather's remains in the East Baton Rouge landfill. 51-year-old Maurice Parms was arrested for first-degree murder after investigators searched multiple different locations in Baton Rouge. He was indicted on that charge, plus second-degree rape, trafficking, and two counts of indecent behavior with a juvenile. The LSU men's basketball team will play McNeese in an exhibition game tonight, but the Tigers will only dress eight players. Coach Will Wade told the Baton Rouge Rotary Club they are still waiting on the NCAA to declare the fifth-year seniors and international players that are on the roster eligible. Wade says some of his players have former overseas teammates who have gained NCAA eligibility.
4: It's going to be hard to deny our kids when their teammates are eligible, and we know their contracts, and their contracts are more than our kids' contracts.
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1: 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All righty. Hi, y'all. Welcome back. It is the Moon Griffon Show. Thanks for being part of the program. All right, let's jump gears. Senior fellow advancing America Freedom, Mr. Joe Griffith, joins us. Joe, how you doing?
2: I'm doing well. Really appreciate you having me on today.
1: Oh, man, I appreciate you taking the time. So we, Mayor Mamdani, on the third anniversary, October 7th, I want you to start there on October 7th. What went on, I know what went on, but I want you to explain it. It's calling Israel killing of Hamas terrorists a genocide. And all this anti-Semitic terrorism continues around the world. So talk a little bit about what's going on. What we need to know.
2: Well, as you know, 3 years ago, almost to the day, Hamas orchestrated the deadliest attack on the Jewish people since the Holocaust.
1: Yep.
2: On that day alone, nearly 1,200 people lost their lives across communities across southern Israel. In fact, I toured one of the small neighborhoods, Kfar Azah, where Hamas first infiltrated. And just the imagery of these homes that were ransacked, women who were raped, people that were just killed, taken hostage. This was a brutal, brutal attack. And Israel, of course, has done its best to ensure that this type of attack never happens again. And to see the mayor of New York City on the third anniversary of these brutal killings defame the Jewish people, defame Israelis, claiming that they're committing a genocide, nothing could be further from the truth. If you look at how Israel has conducted itself in the years since it became independent in 1948, every possible action that can be taken to minimize the loss of innocent lives, Israel takes. Prior to every attack on military installations and terrorist installations, Israel drops leaflets warning families to leave the premises in order to minimize the risk of loss of life. And sadly, these terrorist entities, Hamas entities, they set up their military personnel, their terrorists. They set them up in mosques, in hospitals, in neighborhoods, because the goal of Hamas, in addition to killing innocent Jewish people, the goal of Hamas is also to maximize the loss of civilian lives surrounding them, because they know that this will generate public support for Hamas itself. And the mayor of New York City, he is an intelligent man. He knows better. He knows that when he says that Israel is committing genocide, he knows that he is telling an outrageous lie. It's evil what that mayor is doing, and it's important for folks like you to continue to speak the truth.
1: By the way, this is, and I was talking about a little bit this earlier. It's a shame that people like that are starting to make it in America's government and these high positions. I mean, the mayor of New York City, what is New York City, 8 million people?
2: Yeah.
1: How can someone like that rise to the top? What's happening to our country for a man like that to rise to be elected? I mean, that is shameful. And this guy gets on a public stage because he can and then makes these kind of statements. And that's what, when I saw this, when y'all sent this and it came across, it's, you know what? We're going to talk about this because I was just talking about in Dearborn, Texas, or what they're doing in Dearborn, Texas. I mean, Texas, Dearborn, Michigan. And it's the same stuff that's happening there. Now they're speaking out in the United States of America against the people that we're friends with in Israel. And so this is getting kind of deep with people like this. But if the American citizen ain't going to stand up and beat people like this at the polls, we're going to get a lot more of them, I'm afraid.
2: No, you're so right. And Dearborn, Michigan is a particular problem. Just after the atrocities were committed 3 years ago, there were rallies effectively in support of Hamas in Dearborn. And we've seen the imagery and the pictures of a theater that was packed full of thousands of local residents of Dearborn, Michigan, that were celebrating

0: celebrating the terrorist attacks from 3 years ago. And the question as to why it is we've seen this shift, especially in the younger generation in this country, and not just a decline in support for Israel, but an outright support of terrorist organizations. Well, this stems in large part from our education system.
1: Oh, no doubt.
0: High school students and college students that are being indoctrinated at state-funded schools. A big part of this problem stems from Qatar, which has an enormous budget to spend trying to influence not just politicians, but to influence universities. Qatar is spending tens of millions, if not hundreds of millions of dollars, infiltrating our college campuses, attempting to hire professors that are anti-American, anti-Semitic, anti-Israel, and we're seeing the fruits of that each and every semester.
1: Well,
0: you're seeing anti-Israel riots on college campuses, and that's directly funded.
1: I don't think they're attempting. They've succeeded. I mean, we got our country believing that the planet's going to burn us up, and then we got people that they think socialism is a great step in the right direction. That's the direction we need to go. And everywhere you look with socialist, communist, Marxist countries, they're destroyed. They're destroyed from within. And this is what they're telling people. We got a big election coming up, and we got people going to vote that way because they're mad or they hate somebody else more than they want to look into what these people really stand for. And the media, which is ruining the First Amendment when it says freedom of press, they have absolutely abused it. So you got a lot of stuff working right now against us that I don't think the American people have woke up to yet.
0: Well, you're right, and there's tremendous overlap between those that are attempting to eradicate capitalism and institute socialism. There's overlap between those individuals and those that are overtly anti-Semitic and anti-Israel, and there's a reason for that. That there's a reason why they've made common alliance, and that's because our system is not just an economic system. We're also a nation that is grounded in morality, that is grounded in these Judeo-Christian principles that stem from the Bible. In fact, that Bible has 39 shared books with the Jewish faith, and much of our society, thankfully, has been built on those principles. And these people that wish to overthrow our American system recognize that it's not just about overthrowing our economic system, but if they can erode the moral basis upon which our country is founded, they know they can succeed. That's why you see common cause with the Marxists and also those that are vehemently anti-Israel.
1: Don't you think, though, that camel, I think the whole body's in the tent of the Democrat Party at this point. Don't you think that camel's head is way more in that tent than just the camel head that stuck his head underneath? He's in it. Because they're not backing up on the Democrat Party. They basically said, socialist Democrats, we love you. We're a big tent. And they don't even care telling their people what these people stand for.
0: Sadly, you are very correct. This isn't just a small problem.
1: No,
0: we see this arising with the Democrat Socialists of America, who are openly communist and anti-Semitic. And it's not just that they're a loud minority. In fact, the Democrat Socialists of America, as part of a contingent within the Democrat Party, are now winning not just mayoral elections like we saw in Seattle, Washington, and New York City. They're also beginning to win on the state and local level. And they even have a candidate who is running for Senate in the state of Michigan and right now is running in a dead heat with his opponent. So these are perilous times, and unfortunately it's not just limited to the Democrat Party. We see growing voices even on the right side, supposedly right-hand side of the aisle. Of course, the biggest podcaster in the country is Tucker Carlson, who claims to be a conservative, but yet each and every night on his show is peddling Marxist economic ideology and continues to host some of the most anti-Semitic voices in this.
1: Yeah,
0: and
1: I haven't understood that. I haven't understood that with Tucker. It blows my mind. I don't watch him anymore, but I mean, he just blows my mind with some of the stuff that he does.
0: Yes, this is a growing problem on the left and right. I do believe it's still a greater, more pervasive problem on the left. But those of us on the right need to ensure that these voices that are peddling socialism on the right, under guises of populism and anti-Semitism and isolationism, we need to call those voices out. And this is also very important to underscore to the American people the importance of our alliance with Israel. It's not just that we're defending an ally. It's that both Israel and the United States share shared threats. There's a reason why when you see these demonstrations,

0: demonstrations, these in Tehran, in Iran, they're not just condemning Israel. They call Israel the little Satan. They call the United States big Satan. Even if Israel did not exist, the Islamist regime in Iran would be trying to export their terrorism across the world. It's just that Israel is the first line of defense for the rest of Western civilization. So to the extent that we're helping Israel against the threat from Iran, we're actually defending our own interests as well. And thankfully, Israel has led the way over the past year and a half. We've offered support, but they've put their own troops, their own nation on the front lines of this war. And it's important that we recognize that we're not just supporting Israel out of the generosity of our hearts as Americans and our goodwill. We need to support Israel because we do share a common threat that we need to eliminate.
1: Yeah, and by the way, nothing more frustrating when I see people in our country who claim they want to be here and claim they want to assimilate here who are not assimilate. They're not. They're trying to change the country into something it was never designed to be. So just that. And the worst thing is they start raising these flags, pointing back to these countries that are hellholes, and then condemning everybody here. And that's very frustrating. But anyway, listen. Go ahead.
0: I think you're right. We need much tighter vetting when it comes to immigration. And I love immigrants, and I believe that we should be allowing immigrants here. Of course, we're a great place for people to achieve their dreams. But you don't have a right to be in this nation. And it's incumbent on Congress and the administration to ensure that those arriving on our shores do not hold racism in their hearts, do not hold anti-capitalism in their hearts, and that they aren't anti-American. We're opening the doors to some people who are coming here and becoming citizens who do not have a love for this country. And it's important that we vet those arriving immigrants. And thankfully, the Trump administration has made progress on this.
1: Yeah, thank God. All right, so real quick, because I got to let you go, website, people can go learn more about it.
0: AdvancingAmericanFreedom.com, and you can follow us on Twitter at American Freedom, and me at Joel Griffin. Thank you for having me.
1: All right, Joe, God bless. All right, we got to take a break, be back, more to come.

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8: 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Welcome back. 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The service is really good. If you like good food, look, I've been bragging about it for a long time, but I go to these places, and I go often, and I like their food, and I like what they do. And you will, too. And other people pack in there because they really like it. You want something catered, you're coming through here for the football game tomorrow night, check out Dino's Pizza and Prejean's. So if you're coming from North Louisiana, South Louisiana, Southeast Louisiana, whatever, go by and check them out. I think you're going to really, really enjoy the food. If you need to pick up something to go to the tailgate at the high school game, you can pick that up as well. They do it all. Great people, good community people. And I think you're going to really enjoy what they do. So I was just reading real quick to go off of what the gentleman just said, Joe. Mondani reacts to backlash over October 7th actions. He says, as mayor, this is what I signed up to sign up for. He signed up to get in that position so he can show the power of Sharia, show the power of the mother in the United States of America in one of the biggest cities. Is New York the biggest city, or is California, Chicago, one of the biggest cities in the country? They own. And the Democrats ain't doing anything to stop it. Boy, that is so sad. By the way, so I hadn't got accused yet, but I'm waiting. Falk, if you recall, said, you know, where's all the hurricanes we supposed to be having? Where's those hurricanes at? Here we are at the backside, almost the end, and I'll be damned if one didn't pop up. And I'm going to tell you what. I never seen meteorologists so excited all my life. In the Weather Channel, oh, man, we should have been doing this. Because they had told us you have hurricane after hurricane after hurricane after hurricane. It would be bigger and stronger and bigger and stronger. And it's never happened. It's got actually went the opposite. Not having a hurricane is not normal. Having a hurricane is normal. They've started in the Gulf and come up in the coast and hit us before and hit other people. Looks like today we're not that bad of shape. It looks more like Alabama, Florida, and that's fine. I don't want it to hit anybody. I wish that sucker would blow up over the Gulf and be done. But it looks like it's going to be a hurricane in the Gulf. First one of the year, first one that would hit the United States this year. By the grace of God, we hadn't had any. If we make it through the rest of hurricane season with no hurricanes, Park, you realize it'd be 3 years since we had a hurricane.

But you know what the expert told us? They're going to be stronger. They're going to be more of them. And none of that ever happens because they can't predict that. A hurricane is a natural phenomenon. We hate it because it comes in here and it can kill you, for one thing. But number two, it messes with your life. It messes with your property. It makes you do things. You spend more money. I mean, all the things that you got to go through. But it's amazing how many don't come. And we finally got one. I knew if you started talking. I'm waiting for somebody. Email me. It's your fault. You're a jinx. And of course, as I told you before, I don't believe in all that. But I did talk about it, saying, man, this has been kind of nice. And I pray Louisiana stay away from them things for 3 or 5 or 10 more years. But I just deal with reality. This is where we live. And once a hurricane gets in the Gulf, anybody can be hit. I pray for my friends. It looks like Alabama, Florida. The biggest game of the year so far. Alabama, Georgia is supposed to be played that night. They still hadn't called the game. They still hadn't said if they're playing it, not playing it. Right now, it's all on schedule to go, which is going to be a big game. I think where LSU's playing, they'll be fine. I'm not saying they won't be some wet weather, but they'll be fine. But we finally got one, and I'm telling you, man, you go turn it on the Weather Channel. You go turn that sucker on the Weather Channel, turn it on your local news, and you tell me they're not excited. I mean, these people are pumped up, and we got a hurricane we can cover. We get to go show all this death, hopefully not much death, and destruction, and how much money it costs, and then turn around and start. Now we can talk about global warming again. We can talk about how global warming and climate change is causing all this. But none of that's from the truth. If it was causing all the stuff they said it would cause, we'd have 3 a day. But that's none of that's happened. So our friends that are going to get hit, I pray for them. I'll pray they move. They got Florida and Alabama has already declared their states emergencies. They've already doing and moving people around and getting people evacuated when they can do it. Supposed to hit sometime Friday night, Saturday morning. And I'm not a meteorologist, and I ain't going to play one, but, boy, they usually get it wrong. But we do have one who says we won't have another one. It's been kind of nice, though, I got to tell you, not having hurricanes in Louisiana. That was I used to call that the economic development for Louisiana. And Bellette was loved them, man. He knew he could go get all that federal money. You know, with the federal government broke, I wonder how much money the federal government's going to keep giving when these disasters happen like this. I'm just kind of curious. Do you think the federal government will continue? You think the federal government will continue sending money to all these places when you don't really have any? I always wondered because I thought, man, if we ever get hit, man, I just hope there's some money left for us. We've been hit a lot. All righty, that's going to wrap it up, folks. 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So check them out. All right, tomorrow's already Friday. I hope you enjoy your Friday Eve. We'll be back tomorrow, back in the house. Looking forward to it. I hope you have a great day. We'll see you again in the morning. About 21 hours.

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0: Venezuelan leader Nicolas Maduro facing new charges outlined by federal prosecutors in a court filing today, alleging Maduro conspired to torture at least three Americans under his leadership. According to the complaint, one victim who was detained for allegedly trying to assassinate Maduro was tortured for days and subjected to toxic chemicals and physical beatings. More from ABC's Aaron Katursky outside court in Lower Manhattan.
1: There's a small group of protesters here denouncing the Maduro regime and also calling for the United States to get involved politically in Venezuela after ousting Maduro and leaving something of a leadership vacuum.
0: Russian leaders downplaying the death of an infectious disease lab worker in Siberia as international calls for answers grow while more than 200 others in the area are in quarantine. Health experts say it's a suspected case of pneumonic plague. Here's ABC's Elizabeth Schulze.
2: President Trump claims that he has a call set up with President Putin. He pointed to Russia's comments that this is under control and that there are no epidemic risks. Russia's health agency now says that it's finished testing of all the researchers' contacts and found no abnormalities related to infectious disease or dangerous pathogens. And the researcher was vaccinated, they say, against infections she worked with in the lab.
0: Forecasters say Isaias has grown into the first named hurricane of the Atlantic season. ABC's Ginger Z says the storm expected to make landfall along the Gulf Coast states later this week between Louisiana and the Florida Panhandle, with flooding expected.
3: You have to watch out for surge, big time. This thing's pushing water, no matter what strength it ends up being, on the order of 5 to 7 feet of storm surge from just east of Biloxi through Mobile Bay, Pensacola, and Destin.
0: In the Pacific, forecasters say Tropical Storm Rachel will make another pass along Southern California with coastal flood alerts. You're listening to...
4: This is a Bloomberg Money Minute. Imagine two of the biggest restaurant chains in the U.S. merging as one. Could happen. The Financial Times reports Starbucks has explored making a bid to acquire Chipotle, which could be worth upwards of $39 billion. No confirmation from either chain about that bid. Now, right now, shares of Chipotle are up 6.5%. Starbucks shares down 5%. Elsewhere on Wall Street, stocks are a little lower because oil is higher, up 3% right now, and reports the U.S. had been planning to ramp up hostilities against Iran in the next few weeks. President Trump now disputes that report. Still, the Dow is down 0.5%. So is the S&P 500. The Nasdaq's down 0.5% in oil at $91 a barrel. The U.S. hospital system lost more than 24,000 beds in the last 15 years, most in rural areas and urban cores, according to Harvard University. And American Airlines extending that Starlink satellite internet service to its entire fleet by next year. Tom Busby, Bloomberg Radio.
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3: 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I'm Mary Walter. Thank you for joining me. 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Our next guest has actually been on my podcast. 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Dr. Tom Kersting is a licensed psychotherapist, a family counselor. 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Super easy. 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
4: What's going on, Mary? How you doing?
3: Good to talk to you. I'm doing well. Thank you. So I saw this this article and I said to Allison, I said, I think Dr. Tom on this, I think this would be a really good story. So this comes out of the UK. It's a Telegraph story. And it's titled How Having a Disability Became Cool. And I have noticed this with some people that I know. Their child is diagnosed with ADD or time blindness is another one. He just can't get up in time to go to school. And so they kind of wear their child's disability on their sleeve. And yep, well, he has to have more time to finish tests, you know, because he can't get to school on time. And he's got this accommodation, that accommodation. And they wear it as almost a Munchausen's by proxy, I think, in my world. So I want to start off talking about the parents' influence on all of this first. In the UK, they say one out of four British people is now labeled disabled. It's a higher rate of disability than the immediate aftermath of the Second World War. What's happening?
4: Right. I read that entire story and it's lengthy and anybody listening should read it. And, you know, I saw the term sickfluencers, right?
3: Yes.
4: And that's part of the issue here is all these, you know, social media, all these influencers, and they have sickfluencers and you have look snacksing, all this other stuff. And the issue, not to discredit some people having disabilities, but when you look at, you know, the numbers just escalating so high, everything is a disability now. And even talked about autism, you know, and autism has skyrocketed. In the last, like, I think it was like one out of every 10,000 50 years ago, one out of every 1,000. Now it's like one out of every five or something, whatever the number is. And part of that is, you know, that spectrum of autism used to be something called Asperger's, right? Which is a milder form. So now Asperger's, if somebody is a little bit awkward, right? They can't really look you in the eyes. They seem a little different. Yeah, that would have just been considered like a shy kid or a kid that might be a little strange back in the 1980s. Right. And now there's a diagnosis labeled on them. And I look at our whole society, to your point, with parents and everything, it's, you know, running for a label. And again, we don't want to discredit those labels, but at what point, you know, do we look a little further into this, particularly in the education system, which is strangled now, you know, with the special education law and the cost that they have to cover, you know, for kids that have these disabilities. And, you know, it really has a trickle down effect. And yeah. And to your point, like this I've dealt with that in the past, Munchausen by proxy with the parents, you know, sort of taking their kids to doctors over and over again, trying to find an ailment. And the symptoms may be there, but the doctors can't find the ailment. And that's called psychosomatic.
3: Yes. So but the parents, why do parents

0: parents now all of a sudden want to have a child who is considered disabled in some way, shape, or form. That's just weird to me.
1: Yeah, it could be, you know, sometimes it is to get those added benefits, extra time and accommodations through the school system. But I think, you know, as a society now, there's just too much information right in our faces all day long, right? And there's this sort of, you know, this sort of painted masterpiece of everybody having to be the great student, the great athlete, the great this, the great dancer. And if you have a kid that may not have those qualities, or they may be a little shy, they're not the life of the party, it's almost like, you know, the parents feel bad for themselves and their child, and they're looking for reasons instead of just, you know, instead of just wrapping their arms around their kids and letting their kids be who they are and flourish and find themselves during the, you know, the progression of life.
0: And it's also not fair. What I think is it's not fair, because I was listening to this one person that I know who just his whole identity is his disabled child. And yeah. I think a lot of it has to do with the parents, because he's like, well, you know, he just can't get out of bed. So he had to drop out of college because he just couldn't make it on time to classes. I'm like, who's paying his bills? They are, of course. I'm like, why didn't you do what my mother used to do when we didn't want to get out of bed to go to school? She opened the drapes and the curtains in your room, bright light. She's like, get it up and get it out the door, because I'm not. And if you miss the bus, you're walking, because I'm not taking you. You know, there's some parenting that's involved, I think, in all of this. And they're doing their children a great disservice, because the kids cannot function later in life, which gets into these sickfluencers that you talk about. Yeah. These kids go on social media and they tout every diagnosis they have, and they go from one to the next to the next to the next to the next, and I got POTS and I got this and I got that, and that I guess they make money just by touting their mental illness.
1: Well, I think, I don't even think it's that, Mary. Maybe that's part of it. I think it's more, you know, those individuals, they're in desperate need of being noticed, of having some sort of an identity. It's like, you know, you hear of somebody who's famous, and then there's somebody who's infamous, right? The infamous person, let's say it's some, you know, whatever, school shooter or mass murderer, right? They're now infamous. And in many people's minds, it's better to be noticed, even if it's for something negative, than to feel invisible. And that feeling of invisible, that's, you know, that's part of the whole self-esteem spectrum. I tell people when I give lectures, you know, what is self-esteem? It's how I feel about me. It's not how others, it has nothing to do with other people. It's not called others' esteem, right? And I talk about that. And, you know, this idea of self doesn't exist in this virtual world and the attention that you're getting from everybody else, because nothing from the outside is actually going to fill whatever void is missing internally. And that's got to be discovered from self, in the silence, reflection, controlling thought instead of being controlled by thought, and digging deep within oneself and extracting, you know, the skills and qualities that are God-given to all of us.
0: It's interesting. It's such a different way of parenting. It's switched in a generation. You know, Gen X, we grew up with parents who didn't give two thoughts about our self-esteem whatsoever. They didn't care. Right? They were just like, suck it up, buttercup, and get going. And I'm sure my brother, my youngest brother loves to read his old report cards, because like in his first grade kindergarten, it says he should be evaluated for possible dyslexia. And my parents totally ignored it and just set him on his merry way. He's like, I'm disabled and you totally ignored me. My mother's like, you're fine.
1: It's funny you bring that up. I remember looking at like my kindergarten first grade report card that my mother still has. And it always said, you know, Tommy is on cloud nine, right? And Tommy, if that was a modern day Tommy, I would have been diagnosed with attention deficit disorder. But no, I was just a dreamer, right? And I did well in school, but my mind would wander. I think about great things. I think about God, right? I didn't have ADHD. I just had a mind, you know, that liked to go in other directions, we'll call it.
0: Right. And every now and then the teacher would come up behind you, smacking the side of the head and tell you to pay attention.
1: In Catholic school, yeah. That's what they
0: did. In Catholic school. Well, I saw a couple of kids manhandled in public school, and I think sometimes that's what. So I guess my question is, I want to know, where does this go? Do we have an entire generation coming up that's just going to live off the public dole because they have 10,000 disabilities, which apparently that just puts you on the gravy train to never having to work?
1: And, you know, in the article, it's like it's a lot of young women. I think it was in the UK, right?
0: Yes, yes. And that was the other thing, yeah.
1: Yeah, and you know, I when I read it, they, you know, they'll go to their doctor, go to many different doctors, and the doctor's like, you know, there's nothing physiologically wrong with you. This is, you know, this is somatic, it's in your mind. They don't want to hear it, right? No. They say the doctor's old.

0: school. They don't know what they're talking about. And then they collect the following. They post this stuff online, and it's like a collective consciousness, and everybody's on their side. And now, the physician is the moron. And what I'm saying? And that's not how it works. But to your point, what's going to happen? How are they going to function out in the real world? Are they going to be able to go get a job, show up on time, do it with vigor? The answer is likely no. And does that mean now it's going to, they'll be living on the public dime? Probably.
1: Yeah, that's something we got to stop. And to your point about physicians, my husband's a physician, and he'll tell you, when he sees, he can tell without even looking at a birth date how old a patient is based on the number of diagnoses that they come in with for all of their disabilities. And what's interesting is that a lot of times they just self-diagnose. He's like, well, how do you know you have depression? Oh, well, because I on Google, Google Doctor, WebMD, they went on that and they self-diagnose with
0: these things. I'm sorry to interrupt. I'm just excited to say what I'm about to say. So I get a lot of people coming to my private practice, right? And they often use the term my anxiety.
1: Yes, anxiety.
0: And I remember I had somebody not too long ago, and I said, somebody who I'd been seeing for a while for other things, but she would use the term my depression. Well, my depression. I said, what do you mean by my depression? She goes, well, explain what you mean by that. She goes, well, my depression. I said, how about this? For the next couple of weeks, what I want you to do is every time in your mind you hear yourself, and I'm not discrediting that she feels depressed. I'm not trying to do that. Say, how about every time that comes into your mind, say, my gratitude, my joy, my wonderful life, right? And she started doing that. And take a guess what happened.
1: Well, she wasn't depressed anymore.
0: Yeah, she started feeling it. And again, I'm not saying that that's the solution for everybody. There are people that are genuinely depressed and crippled and can't function. But, when you're kind of slipping that name tag label on yourself, right? At some point, when you sit back and reflect and look around and say, hold on a second, right? Yeah, I get anxious here, and here. I do sometimes, right?
1: Right.
0: But I'm not saying my anxiety. That's, in many cases, just normal, right? Anxiety is often normal, right? It's not always something that has to be slapped on with a diagnosis and it's an impairment. And sometimes it does.
1: Right.
0: But, I try to get people to understand, if I go on, I go on national TV all the time, that sometimes my heart rate starts going up a little bit because I know there's a lot of people watching. Doesn't mean I have an impairment or a disability. It means that I have a sympathetic nervous system in my brain that's trying to protect me.
1: Yes.
0: That's evolutionary. So we got to look at it like that, from that perspective sometimes.
1: I just want to take a quick second here. We got in the time that we have left to talk about Cornell, about what's going on there. And I just want you to hear this, cut 15, Eric. This is a Cornell student talking about the atmosphere at Cornell and why they think that's partly to blame for this.
2: The main thing that failed her was the Cornell administration. The Cornell administration fosters a culture where sexual assault and rape can go unpunished for long periods of time. And we do want to work on changing that.
1: But here's the thing. From what I understand, Bush, initially she agreed that this was all consensual. And the guys all said it was all consensual when Cornell investigated this. Now, 2 years later, it was not consensual, according to her. And, I'm not getting involved in any of that. I'm not taking sides in any of this. But have we come to this point in our society where, do whatever you want, it's your body, your choice. She supposedly agreed to all what happened initially. Whereas I got to tell you, my generation, again, Gen X, I'm not that old, that never would have happened. No one would have voluntarily, that I know, would have voluntarily agreed to something like that. Did it happen sometimes? I'm sure. But it was not something that people talked about openly,
0: Yeah. And, even that, I read those, those emails as well. And, based on that information, you can somewhat conclude that it was consensual, right? You could say that. But even if that's the case, let's say that is the case, that it was consensual, we really don't know yet. If they had those emails, I guess the jury's going to have to decide on that.
1: Yeah.
0: But even if it was consensual, in Cornell, did their invest. I would find it hard to believe that, Cornell, if they had a clear cut look, which looked like a rape case, that they would brush that under the rug. I find that hard to believe. And, the person that you just made that comment is an individual that no matter what evidence is presented to that person, they're not going to change their position. That's part of the issue that we're dealing with right now. Even if this girl, that person that just made that comment, even if that girl came out like the Duke thing many years ago and said, oh, all right,

0: you know, I really wasn't. I made it all up. That person's not going to change their position. They still want those guys, you know, going to jail and their lives ruined.
1: And that's the problem with this whole thing. You know, the names of the accused are on the front page. And, you know, she maintains her secrecy. You know, her identity is concealed. And one of the guys already lost a job. He was already fired just based on the accusations alone and the circus that's surrounding this. And I fear that they're going to be railroaded because of Letitia James. And yeah, that does no justice.
0: Yeah, and there are millions of people out there like that young, the person that you just mentioned that got fired. Even if this thing comes out and it was, all the evidence shows that it was consensual, they didn't commit rape, right? There's still millions of people out there that are going to still say, well, that kid deserves to lose his job anyway.
1: Right.
0: You know what I mean? And that's the problem I have. I don't know what the outcome is going to be. I don't really have an opinion on it. But, you know, our system here, it's not the court of public opinion. It should be done, you know, by a jury and a judge the proper way. And, you know, even nowadays, those things, I'm not a lawyer, but they seem to be compromised.
1: Yeah, it's very interesting how society just changed in that arena so quickly, so fast, overnight. And I think we've gone from one extreme to the other, as we often do. Dr. Tom Kersting, again, his books, Raising Healthy Teenagers and Disconnected. Follow him on X at Tom Kersting. Thank you so much for your time.
0: Thank you, Mary.
1: Have a great rest of your day. 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
1: Hey, welcome back to the Brian Kilmeade Show. So coming up, we'll have Josh Crasher will be joining us. He's a Fox News political analyst. We got a lot to talk about. We're going to talk about Mamdani's comments yesterday on the anniversary of October 7th. We're also going to talk about Don Lemon and midterms. There's a lot to discuss with him. But did you know that supposedly there is now a second laboratory worker death in Russia? Did you know this? Yeah, Russian officials yesterday responded after reports of the death of a second worker from a facility in Siberia that studies the plague. I don't know. To me, this is like the mastodons. If it's gone and it's been eradicated, why are you studying it? It's like these people who want to bring, you know, dinosaurs back. I just don't think that's such a great idea. The Kremlin spokesman Dmitry Peskov said there's a great deal of media coverage. The vast majority of what the media are reporting about the situation is false. He says this is not true. The World Health Organization asked Russia on Tuesday, you know, can we have some more information about this whole thing, like how this worker died? You know, we know it was pneumonia, but how about the whole plague thing? Russian authorities have labeled the cause of death pneumonia of unknown etiology. So they're not saying it's because of the plague. The head of the World Health Organization told the Epoch Times that I know we will get an answer to that formally, but we've heard so far that Russia has denied there being another case. No cases of plague have been detected among anyone who had come into contact with the deceased worker. They said about 90% of those placed in quarantine have been released after nearly 5,000 lab tests had failed to detect any dangerous pathogens. President Trump told reporters in Washington yesterday, China didn't say much. Russia's not saying much either. But they do say they have it very much under control. Where have we seen this play before? And it's every 2 years. It's every 2 years. Hantavirus, Ebola, swine flu, killer bees. Remember the killer bees? There's always something. There's always some kind of big thing that comes up every 2 years. I don't know. It makes me doubt all this stuff, but I doubt it. But at the same time, is it just a coincidence? Was there a second worker? Why aren't they telling anybody? We need answers. All right, coming up, Josh Crasher with lots of answers. It's coming up on the Brian Kilmeade Show.
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2: I'm Jeff Palermo, the Talk 107.3 Baton Rouge Newsroom. There are now 10 constitutional amendments on the November 3rd ballot. Five of the amendments deal with property taxes. Public Affairs Research Council President Stephen Procopio says Amendment 6 would allow parishes and municipalities to increase the property tax exemption for some homeowners as they age from 65 up to 81.
3: Each municipality, each locality would actually say whether they want to do it or not, and it needs a vote of the people. So this is just giving locals another possibility to help out the elderly in their care.
2: 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Ground has officially been broken on a major high-speed fiber optic expansion project in Central. The initiative will deliver high-speed internet access to more than 2,800 homes and businesses across East Baton Rouge Parish. 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
0: 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Former U.S. Secretary of Commerce Carlos Gutierrez going to hop on board. 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

0: his mouth to your ears. It's Brian Kilmeade.
1: And welcome back to the Brian Kilmeade Show. Mary Walter in for Brian. Joining us now, Josh Krasher, Fox News political analyst, editor-in-chief for Jewish Insider. You can find him on X at Josh Krasher, two A's there in a Krasher. Josh, welcome to the show. Great to talk to you. It's been a while.
2: Hey, Mary. Good to be back talking to you. And then, yeah, a lot to talk about.
1: There is. Let's talk about October 7th being yesterday. And I watched the Israeli ambassador to the United States, Danny Diamond, I believe his name is. And he was saying how they thought that there would be more unity, more solidarity with Israel, especially

0: especially on the anniversary of October 7th. So he was very disappointed that there was not more unity. And you had, I think a lot of people wanted to see how Mayor Mamdani was going to handle it. So yesterday, he made a speech and he got booed, which was awesome. But he said some things in this speech, and I'm just going to read it for people who didn't hear it. He posted on X. This was on X. "This day is profoundly painful for so many New Yorkers. It marks 3 years since the horrific war crimes of October 7th. Okay. On that day, Hamas killed more than 1,000 Israelis and abducted 251 others. We grieve alongside our many friends and neighbors who still carry that unthinkable loss." And this is where it goes south. He couldn't just leave it at that. Like, that would have been the right thing to do, to just leave it at that. He goes on to say, "The suffering did not begin nor end that day. Instead, it continued through the Israeli government's devastating ongoing genocide in Gaza, in which it has killed more than 74,000 Palestinians, including more than 21,000 children. Even since the so-called ceasefire, more than 1,400 Palestinians have been killed." And he goes on and on, and he talks about every drone strike targeting a residential building or journalist. He doesn't say why. Every shipment of food aid turned away at a border crossing. And 3 years later, we must refuse to accept a world in which occupation and apartheid continues. And to honor the dead, we must fight for a world in which every person can live with freedom, safety, and dignity. A lot of people outraged about this. What's your take on it?
1: Yeah, they have a right to be outraged. It's not just Republicans or people who are supportive of Israel. It's a lot of moderate Democrats who, like you said, Mary, why you can't just express your sympathy and condolences for the Jewish community who lost the largest number of Jews in any moment since the Holocaust with the October 7th Hamas terrorist attack. You can't just leave that note of sympathy and not have to blame Israel or Jews for their own predicament. For what happened, the horrible terrorism that happened on October 7th. This is who he is. I mean, Mamdani has notably been more pragmatic on a lot of other issues as mayor, whether it's scaling back sort of the very radical, you know, economic views, or keeping Jessica Tisch as NYPD commissioner, understanding that you need to have someone who can, you know, enforce the law and keep the city safe in place. So he's moderated on some other issues, but when it comes to Israel and it comes to safety of the Jewish community, he has, you know, his ideology has taken center stage. And we saw that for the last 24 hours. The statement drew widespread condemnation across the spectrum politically within the Jewish community, across different religious denominations. And then it was stunning to see he did attend a vigil last night for October 7th, and you had people who were ostensible one-time supporters of him shouting him down. He didn't even speak. He was just standing there, and they claimed he was attacked because he dared show up at an event commemorating the dead, or honoring or remembering the dead. That was too much for these radicals and these extremists. I mean, it shows you just how extreme and insidious this movement is that he's been associated with throughout much of his political career. But again, it gives the game away when you see someone who can't just say, "I wish you well," one day of the year at a time when Jews around the world are mourning the loss of 1,200 people who were slaughtered on October 7th.
0: Yeah, or just keep your mouth shut and don't say anything at all. But Scott, you said something there. You said these people who voted for him, they're shocked. I will not understand ever, ever, ever why so many Jews in New York voted for Mamdani. I will never understand the rabbis that were standing there with him to legitimize him. Why do the sheep vote for the wolf?
1: Yeah, I mean, look, Mamdani, I mean, did about as badly as you could within the Jewish community in the 2025 election for mayor. The problem writ large was that very few other communities swung away from the Democrats or swung away from Mamdani the way the Jewish community did. Look, I think a lot of it is changing demographics in the city. A lot of it is that the Democratic Party has been co-opted by a faction. We've learned about this in a lot of other races, congressional races, the El-Sayed candidacy in Michigan, and the Senate race, that a very radical faction has really taken hold of a lot of people in the Democratic Party. And because of their hatred for Trump and their, you know, essentially opposing Republicans and people who are aligned with Trump at all costs, they will bring into the tent people who are just as, you know, who are extremely radical in their, and have very dangerous views, frankly, on terrorism, national security, foreign policy. I mean, these are views that would have been disqualifying for a candidate for dog catcher, no less mayor or Senate. But now they become normal.

0: normalized within the Democratic Party, and that's what you see. Jewish voters who are on the front lines, they certainly have their safety and security at risk if everything Mamdani wanted came to fruition, or if everything El Sayed wanted came to fruition. But I think other people are a little slower to pick up on the dangers and the radicalism that they pose.
1: Yeah, well, that's Darwinism right there. I want to just very quickly go to Cut 22. This is Ambassador Mike Huckabee. He was on the story and talking about what Mamdani had to say, because he is the ambassador to Israel. So he is over there in Israel. And talking about this, and well, let's play this first, and then I have something to say. Go ahead.
2: It would be the equivalent of on the 25th anniversary of 9/11 for him to have gotten up and said, yes, it was tragic that those airliners flew into the World Trade Center, but America overreacted and America took on more than it should have. And America should be condemned for reacting to the slaughter of its people.
1: Right. And I say that, you know, I was in Israel last year, and one of the things that we're told is that it would have been the equivalent of, I think, something like over 100,000 people in this country being killed. Like if the cartels had crossed the border, let's say it's 50 that crossed the border from Mexico, and in the southern states, they just started slaughtering people. And let's say they slaughtered 50,000 people. All right. And they took something like 40,000 people hostage and brought them back across the border. What do you think America's response would be? And any thinking person would be like, well, Mexico right now would just be one big beach, right? And you would say, well, would they be justified in doing so? But yet, when you draw the comparison, the percentage of people, Israel's the size of the state of New Jersey. So when that was a significant number of their population that was slaughtered on October 7th, and the rest that were taken hostage and then just treated horrifically and tortured, etc. Why is it always Israel that's the scapegoat? I don't get it.
0: Well, I mean, that's nothing new, and that's something the Israelis have learned throughout history. That's why they will listen to countries that are saying don't do X, Y, and Z, but they ultimately need to protect their own people. That's what any country has to do for their own safety. Look, any other country, if their borders were traversed, if that many people were slaughtered, you'd be, look what we did after 9/11. I mean, I think for good reason in Afghanistan and beyond. That's what countries do when they're attacked. They go to war and defend themselves. That's what Israel did in Gaza. War is not pretty, but not being able to understand cause and effect, that's a basic understanding 101 of who started the conflict and what Israel did to defend itself. And by the way, there were still hundreds of hostages in Gaza that were not being released. And the war had multiple aims, but freeing the hostages that were being taken, women, children, men, that took years. It took 2 years and more. So people seem to forget their history very fast these days. But we know through our own history, when we're attacked, we defend ourselves, and that's what most Western democracies will do. For some reason, Israel is held to a different standard.
1: It's very interesting. I want to switch gears here. A lot to talk about. This I thought was super interesting. Don Lemon said that he was on Spencer McNaughton's Uncloseted podcast, his former CNN anchor, and asked him a question about whether he wants to be commander in chief. So listen to what Don Lemon had to say here.
3: Look, I never say never. It is, look, I've got a lot on my plate right now doing what I'm doing. This is not easy to do every day, but I am very aware of the importance of what I'm doing, what it means to the culture and society. I shouldn't say very, sometimes I'm too close to it, but when I'm out there, people are like, thank you for what you're doing. And it's very humbling, but when I'm out there, they're not only saying thank you for what I'm doing, they say, would you ever consider running for office? And I say, well, I thought about it and this, would you ever run for president? And I said, oh, well, definitely. I think I could be a better president than Donald Trump. So that's where that came from.
4: Let me try and get a headline out of you. What percentage chance before you leave this earth do you think you will run for president?
3: Oh, what percentage chance that I think I'll run?
1: 65-70% chance. So he's going to run for president. Feelings, Josh? Thoughts?
0: Yeah. I mean, that's pretty interesting. I mean, it shows you no one's even hiding their ambition anymore. But look, this is going to be a very wide open presidential race on both sides, frankly, both the Democratic and Republican.

0: this could be one. Everyone says every presidential election is going to be the most important election in their lifetime. Well, boy, the direction of the two parties is going to really be set by who the nominees are, and it's going to be
1: Isn't there a good chance he's going to be in jail anyway? Isn't he being charged for that whole stunt in that church?
0: I think that he still is facing some legal issues, but that politically speaking, that probably is a benefit for him.
1: Yes, very true. We're running out of time. This is the last thing I want to get to. Cut five here, Eric, and maybe we could just get the gist of it and maybe then cut it short a little bit. But this is President Trump yesterday in the White House asked if he would go after Biden, Obama, and company for spying on him and his family.
2: I could have done very bad things to Hillary Clinton. I could have done very, very bad things to Joe Biden. I could have done very bad things to Barack Hussein Obama. I thought it was inappropriate to do so because you have to treat the office of the presidency with respect. Then I found out that they impeached me twice. And I certainly, even to this moment, I can do whatever I want if I want. They've done some very bad things. You just mentioned it. It was just mentioned in the form of a question. What they did, very illegal what they did, many illegal things. But I view the presidency as a very sacred position, very important, very sacred, a position where it has to be treated properly.
1: Yeah, interesting, though. Hillary Clinton never was president. I have seen so many posts, I'm sure you guys as well, of people who support Donald Trump who are so angry at this because the Democrats have already said that if they take power, they are going to impeach him again. They're going to investigate his entire family. Why won't Republicans fight?
0: Yeah. You, hello.
1: Yeah, go ahead, John. Can he not hear me? Oh, I think we lost him. All right. Well, that's the one thing that drives me crazy. And you can follow Josh on X at Josh Krauscher with two A's in Krauscher. We lost him. But, that's something that drives me crazy. And if you want to jump in, you can drop me a text on X at Mary Walter Radio. If you can make it really quick, 866-408-7669 is the number. When I heard that, I'm like, no, they are going to try to destroy you. They've tried to destroy you since 2015. They have damaged this man. And if he wasn't as rich as his wealthy as he is, meaning President Trump is not as wealthy as he is, they would have crushed anyone. And they did. They bankrupted General Flynn. They bankrupted Michael Caputo, who most people haven't even heard of, and they're coming after him again. One of the lawyers that came after him during the Trump administration, charges were never filed, but they bankrupted this man just from fighting the legal battles, and that's what they do. It's lawfare. And he sits there and says, I don't think so because I respect the office of the presidency. That's great, but the precedent has been set. And I think people are so tired of watching one side of the aisle continually be above the law. And Hillary Clinton was never president. I don't know why she was included in that. And I get that Trump a lot of times has bigger fish to fry. He's got other things to worry about. But when he is out of office, they are going to do everything they can to destroy him and his family. And I don't know. I just really wish that he would, hand it back to him. If you want to jump in, 866-408-7669. I'm Mary Walter. 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
15: And welcome back to the Brian Kilmeade Show. All right, so my friend John, listening in the car driving to D.C., says anyone who contributes to Don Lemon's campaign should immediately start a RICO case against him for stealing their money. Very funny. I thought that was really fun. That was very good. I also wanted to just very quickly go through some other news that we have here. Rand Paul. Remember Rand Paul? I haven't heard from him in a while. He's been kind of quiet ever since, you know, he rages against President Trump. Rand Paul, who's chair of the Senate Homeland Security and Government Affairs Committee, released yesterday some new pages from Dr. Anthony Fauci's diary. Yes, he said

0: from the so-called diary. And he wrote in here in a diary entry, January 1st through the 7th, 2019, in the midst of a government shutdown, he said he, referring to Trump, is acting more and more bizarre, should be impeached, but Democrats are rightfully concerned that this will galvanize his base. He also went on, so he should be, he's bizarre, he's acting bizarrely. The entries show that Fauci began contemplating what a Trump presidency would mean to his agency's funding during the 2016 campaign and also commented on his debate performance. He wrote, Trump made a fool of himself in the debate on Monday, September 26th. He also wrote, Trump caught in tape denigrating women. Anyone else would be disqualified by this. However, people still support him. So this goes back to 2016, the 2016 campaign. And that was the Billy Bush tape, right? That's what that was all about. Herman Sal reached out to me on X and said, this rise in anti-Semitism suggests to me that the horrors of World War II have been largely forgotten or ignored. It seems that civilization is not so civilized anymore. And it's sadly, he's kind of right. I don't know whether we didn't teach the younger generation, which I suspect is a lot of it, or we... they've forgotten it. I mean, the number of kids who just don't know history is really sad, and I think they've been purposely kept somewhat in the dark in that way. All right, well, thank you for joining me. Mary Walter in for Brian Kilmeade. Follow me on X at Mary Walter Radio and check out the podcast. Have a great day.
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10: From ABC News, I'm Michelle Franzen. In California, sailors deployed for a record 10 months on board the USS Abraham Lincoln, returning today to port in San Diego, reuniting with families after reports of shortages on board during the extended war with Iran. ABC News confirming that 8 crew members also attempted suicide while on the carrier. ABC's Trevor Ault talking to sailors about that deployment.

0: work they've done.
1: Has this been the hardest thing you've ever done?
2: Honestly, yes. This is a very tough deployment.
3: We have been holding on for dear life just to get through this deployment.
4: President Trump today says he will not order to resume strikes against Iran until after the midterm elections. U.S. prosecutors in New York in a newly unsealed indictment adding new charges against Nicolas Maduro, alleging that the ousted leader of Venezuela conspired to torture at least three Americans during his reign. ABC's Aaron Katursky is outside Manhattan Federal Court.
5: Victims 7 and 8 said they were detained in Venezuela under the guise that they were somehow plotting to assassinate President Maduro when he was in office, taken to what's described as a concrete house and tortured, including through the use of electric shock.
4: In France, student protests clashing with police today as demonstrations ramped up again. ABC's Marcus Moore is there.
6: Hundreds of protesters have scaled monuments and walls. And in northeastern Paris, students barricaded the high school with trash cans and dumpsters. Police arriving there and using tear gas to try and disperse the crowd that had formed there.
4: Students are rallying against conditions in the high schools. You're listening to ABC News.
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7: 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This is The Ramsey Show. I'm Jade Warshaw. Next to me, Dr. John Deloney, taking calls about your life and your money for the next couple hours or so. Jump in. The number's 888-825-5225. Justin is in Sacramento, California. What's going on, Justin?
8: Hey, Jade. Thanks for taking my call.
7: Yeah, no problem.
8: I guess the root of my problem here is, when do me and my wife stop trying to squeeze every last bit of money out of our budget and just consider moving out of California?
7: Oh, today.
9: You're the first person to think about that, Justin. So well done, man.
7: So what's it look like? I mean, what's it look like out there? What are you making? Tell us more.
8: So specifically, we live in Roseville, California, which is, you know, a little bit higher than the rest of Sacramento. But I mean, me and my wife together, we may have a combined income of $180,000. And we have one kid, one infant, and then we have another one on the way. And then now we're sucking up the cost of childcare out here. And everything just seems to, every time I squeeze a little bit more, like the prices go up and it just takes up every last bit of my budget.
7: Yeah, that's frustrating. I mean, that's got to feel some type of way to know that you're working so hard and it's like every time you get a little bit of breathing room, something comes and snatches it away. That's not a good feeling.
9: And it's all for good stuff, right? Like having kids is awesome, right? It's not even like the car keeps breaking down. Like all of your prayers keep getting answered, right? And it's harder and harder to breathe in your own home. I love couples asking this question, not how do we, and obviously, like, we teach people how to get out of debt and there's that moment, but I like the idea of y'all getting together, getting away and saying, okay, we have one child, we have another one on the way, we have a brand new marriage. We get to decide what this thing feels like. What does peace mean for us inside this home? And if reverse engineer it that way, because if you just start with, we need to move, then you're basically playing whack-a-mole with symptoms, and you might move and get somewhere else, but then you're not by family or the weather's terrible or whatever. So y'all sitting down and saying, hey, we get to decide by and large, right? What do we want this thing to feel like? And then could you get that same sentiment, that same feeling in Nashville, in Omaha, right? In Florida, wherever you would consider moving. Does that make sense?
8: Yeah, so I mean, I listen to you all the time, John. I've read all the books, right? Like, we're baby steps 4, 5, and 6, right? So our 5-year plan, right, is to go to Treasure Valley, Idaho.
9: Go now.
8: Boise area.
9: Go now. Seriously.
7: What's stopping you? That's the real question. What's stopping you from making that transition today? And by today, I mean in the present versus
8: it's five years from now. I mean, I have a few interviews lined up trying to get remote positions and stuff like that. And then the goal is that we would move there, buy a cheaper home, and then she would stay home with the kids. But, you know, it's just trying to line up that remote job that pays to support the lifestyle that we have, but also the

0: their costs of moving and all
1: sure.
0: that.
1: So I think two things are important here. One, I would challenge you to not limit yourself on a single zip code. Because I was about to make a hunting analogy, and I don't want half the people listening to turn that off.
0: I'm like, a hunter too, so I get it.
1: Okay, so you know you can aim for a bullseye and not hit the bullseye, but get close, get in the general area, and you still accomplish what you were aiming to do, right? And so if you just say we want to be in this town, in this state, you can really limit yourself to what is it about that location, that state, that weather, the family, like what is it about that place that is a driver for you and your wife to want to put that at the end of your 5-year plan? And is that somewhere else? Is that other places? The other thing I would challenge you on is don't limit yourself to just remote work.
2: Yeah, and I'll say that in a different way, because I think John and I have the same thoughts. Maybe if we say it in two different ways, it'll light up your brain. Hearing two things that are very tight, very closed in. I'm hearing a zip code, to John's point, and I'm hearing a remote job. And those two things, they're going to be very hard to equally prioritize. So you're going to have to pick one and go, if it's the zip code, then it's the zip code. That could mean I don't do the same type of work. Or if you go, no, the zip code, I can expand that. Now that allows me to do. Do you see what I'm saying? It's like a straitjacket in here.
1: So for instance, yeah. my wife and I, when we wanted to consider leaving West Texas, which is got great people, it's awesome, but it's dry, it's hot, there's no rain, et cetera, et cetera. So what we looked at was, where are there lakes and rivers? Where are there trees? Where does it rain a lot? And that opened up a huge swath of the U.S. And then we were both working in universities, and so it was like, okay, where is there college towns? And so you see what I'm saying? Like, it opened up the United States in a way that was pretty awesome. And Nashville was high on our list. I think it was number one, but it wasn't limited to that. And it just gave us a lot more options and feeling. The thing I don't want you to feel is trapped. And right now in California, you feel trapped. And I don't want you to, like, leave one cage and get into another one. But brother, I say go. I say go right now.
0: I mean, I can't go right now. We got one on the way.
1: I know.
0: Right?
1: You know what I mean. You know what I mean.
0: Yeah.
1: But what's keeping you in Sacramento besides this job? You have family there? You have friends there? You have community there?
0: Yeah, so family here. I have a huge sense of community, a bunch of friends, hunting community and all that.
1: Sure.
0: So going there would be a minor reset, but we have family there too.
1: Okay.
2: Okay.
0: So that's kind of how we landed there. We love the weather. We love the environment. That's where we want our kids to grow up when they go to school.
1: Cool.
0: Is there.
2: But what's the number one driver of there? Is it the family or is it the weather and the way it looks?
1: Or is it the cost of living?
2: Yeah. We need to really see what it is that's making you tick.
0: So I made a whole pros cons list, and this is just what came up on top. We considered Bend, Oregon, Bozeman, Montana, Seattle, Spokane, Portland, right? And then
2: okay.
0: I made the whole pro cons list, and this is just like, we have the support system here. We already go visit here.
2: Okay.
0: Five
2: so
0: times
2: proximity
0: a year.
2: Is we like number
0: well
2: two.
0: Move.
2: Proximity to family is like number two, but the number one thing is like family. Like I want to be by family. And then the other stuff, the weather and like having that, that's kind of like number two on the list. And then my question for you is, where does the job part fall on the list? Because I don't know. You said you make 180 combined. How much of that 180 is yours? And can you make that same money in multiple career fields that maybe you have the ability to shift into?
0: Yeah. So, I mean, I make 120 of that 180.
2: Okay.
0: And I'm not specifically tied to remote work. It's just here in California, next to the Bay Area, IT jobs are a dime a dozen. Everything is here. And it's just a little bit more limited there. So, like, I'm open to anything. IT work. I know Micron is there. I know there's a few other tech companies there that I'm just looking at. Or I would really love to do hospital IT. It's just the job is the location is competitive, mm-hmm. because there's not so many of it. Also, the salaries aren't as high. So then I'm also having to consider, you know, maybe shrinking down our cost of living and whatnot, especially mm-hmm. if we want her to stay at home.
1: Well, and I think that's important to figure out, because it may be that your 180 there is equivalent to a total net household income of 110 in a state without the additional tax burdens, without the additional, you know, all the additional stuff, the housing costs and all that. So I think that's just a math problem.
2: Yeah, there's a lot competing here, though. There's being near family. There's having the look, tone, feel of where you live. There's the income, and there's your wife wanting to be a stay-at-home mom. Those are like

0: five really big things that you need to be thinking through and be really clear on, like, what's number one, number two, number three, number four, number five, and also be open to the fact that you may not get all five of them.
1: You probably won't get all five.
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7: 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Former U.S. Secretary of Commerce Carlos Gutierrez going to hop on board. 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
0: All right, let's head back to the phone lines where we have Bertha, who's in Eugene, Oregon. Hey, what's up, Bertha? Wow, I can't talk today, Bertha. Help me out.
13: Hi, good morning.
0: Hi, good morning.
13: I have credit card debt here.

0: care that my husband left when he died, am I responsible to pay that?
1: Is your name on it?
0: No.
1: It should just disappear into thin air because he's gone and you can let them...
2: Will they not sue his estate? They might.
0: I have had a phone call from a debt collection and I have a letter here from them. Uh-huh. And I just want to know how I can make this go away.
1: Have you let them know that he passed away?
0: Yes.
2: Did you send him a death certificate?
0: I sent that to the credit card company. When he passed, I called them and told them he's gone. I would like to get rid of this account. They said you have to put it in writing and send us a death certificate. And I did that.
1: Yeah.
0: And I didn't hear anything more until I got an email from a debt collection.
2: They may have immediately moved that debt off their books and sold it to a debt collector who is then going to try to hassle a widow.
1: Mm-hmm.
2: Until she can't take it anymore.
0: Just tell me how to get rid of them.
1: Well, if number one, I would check and make sure that you're nowhere on it. Check your credit report. Yes. Make sure this is something that was just in his name. And then, yeah, you're not on the hook for that. You should be able to send the death certificate and say, this is this. He's not here anymore. This was not something that we were joint owners on. That's it. And just check and make sure that you were not an authorized user on that account in any way. Basically, make sure there was no connection. If there was no connection in writing, then that debt should go away with him passing.
2: What's the letter you received?
0: So I talked to a lady from there last week, and she was real sweet. And she said, you know, this is from so-and-so credit card company. And I said, yes, I know. And she wondered if I would like to make a donation towards the amount that he owed on there. And I said, no, I don't think so. She said, are there any other family members who would like to make a donation? And I said, no, I'm sure there's not. And so she says, okay, so she took all this information down and she's going to send me a letter with that on paper. So now I got that and they still want the money.
1: Does he
0: have options? I want to dispute the debt because I think it's not Lindsay Mass debt or the amount of the debt is wrong. Or other.
2: But
1: when he passed, did he leave anything? Like, did he leave anything in his name of assets?
0: No. I mean, we had everything is combined. He had, you know, our bank account, he had retirement accounts. Nothing was just his except this credit card.
1: And that's the thing that makes me think about that. If it were in both of your names, it would make total sense that you would be on for it. If he had certain assets in his name, it would make sense that maybe they would come after that part of it.
2: So here's the thing. Yeah. You can't... I mean, I think your best response right now is to stop responding.
0: Like, and just ignore them and
2: until you okay. get a lawsuit letter, which I don't think you'll get. I mean, she's asking you if you suddenly they turn into a charity, right?
1: You've sent in as long as you've done your part, you've sent in the death certificate. There's nothing on his estate. There's nothing there. The one thing that you could do if you wanted to kind of like cover your own butt is on the side, save up a small lump sum. And if they keep pushing this, you could attempt to settle it. I might do that. Probably would do that, but I wouldn't give in really easily to this because there's nothing that he has that you can give for it.
0: Should I send the debt collection a death certificate?
1: Yeah, yes. That's who's asking for the money, correct? And you're
0: yeah,
1: saying this
0: right.
1: person...
0: Well, yeah, the credit card company themselves had
1: right?
0: told me first that I need to send that, and I did, so...
2: And then somewhere their computer system or some unsavory person sold that debt to debt collectors for pennies on the dollar. And what uh-huh. they're trying to do is squeeze any amount of money they can get from you, even if they're begging you for donations.
0: Right.
2: And you can send them a death certificate. And you know what they can do? Turn around and sell that debt to somebody else for pennies on that dollar.
0: Oh, I see.
2: And so they can keep chasing you down. But if you're not in a joint liability state, then it's not your debt.
1: Yeah.
2: And so you could choose to just stop responding.
1: I think the clearest thing to do is now that it's passed to a new creditor,

0: in the information, hey, this person's passed away, there's nothing on his personal estate, if they keep coming after it because you're married and there's some things that you have jointly together, they, you know, like I said, if you want to put aside a lump sum of money there that you could possibly settle that for, you know, pennies on the dollar, 25 cents on the dollar, I would do that in case it keeps coming back. But give it some time. And a lot of times, I mean, with this stuff, you're just dealing with the worst of the worst people.
1: Right. And it does, depending on the state you're
0: depending on the state, yes.
1: There may be, like, they expect to get paid, all the debts expect to get paid from the estate, right? But if there's nothing to pay, then there's nothing to pay. If there's not life insurance money, they may want a piece of that life insurance money. I would let them come get it legally, like, come sue you for it then.
0: Yeah.
1: But I'm just going to volunteer partial payments because then they're going to be like, ah, we got it.
0: Right? Yeah, what about this and that? Yeah. Good question.
1: Next, sorry, we have, going through that, Bertha.
0: I know, Bertha, that's so, so tough. Thank you for calling in. Next, we've got Kyle, who's in Spokane, Washington. Hey, Kyle, how can we help today?
2: Hey, guys, how you doing?
1: We're all right, brother.
2: Hey, it's really good to chat with you. Year and a half, maybe 2 years ago, I called into the show. I spoke with Ken and Dave. Great advice. I graduated from graduate school, and they said, get out of debt. I got out of debt. I'm debt-free as of last week.
0: Way to go.
1: Congrats. $268,000
2: is gone.
1: Nice.
2: And I'm a free man.
1: Well done, brother.
2: So my question is, I'm very blessed. I have a great career. I have a good job. I earn, you know, depending on how much I, you know, extra work I put in, between, you know, $400,000 to $600,000 a year. Last year, I made about $650,000.
0: Holy smokes.
1: Well done, man.
2: And my question is, my wife and I are kind of torn because we're like, all right, by the end of the month, we'll have our emergency fund fully funded. Do we just continue to rent? I'm okay renting. I don't have any problem. We've got a good rental house we're in. Do we continue to rent and save 100% and just buy a house? Or do we save, you know, a decent minimum down payment just to get into a home?
0: What are you looking to spend? I mean, it kind of depends. You have this really excellent income. If you said to me, hey, I'm looking to just kind of buy in the median home range, and in your area, Spokane, Washington, that's around $452,000. Yeah, you could probably do that fairly quickly. But if you're saying, hey, my first house is going to be in the $1 million range, that creates a completely different situation. So what do you think you'll spend?
2: That's tough. We got to, you know, my wife and I, we got to sit down and talk about that a little bit. Her background, she's an interior designer, so she's kind of, you know, developed some particular taste. And,
0: HGTV.
1: Well said, Kyle. Well said.
2: So, and, you know, I like the idea of, I'm not a handyman. I'm not a fixer-upper. I like the idea of just building a home, mm-hmm. which could, you know, be more expensive. So we haven't really settled or talked about a price, but...
0: Well, that's, you know, the main, like, driver to this conversation is the price. That is the number one thing that's going to decide how quickly you can do this. And then that's going to play into, okay, if we say what we want and what we need is an $800,000 house, and then you run the numbers on that and you go, okay, that's going to take us 3 years to save up the cash to do that. Now you guys get to decide, do we like the way that sounds, or does that feel like that's too much time? The goalpost could move significantly. If that's the case, then you can revamp that plan. To be clear, debt for a mortgage is the only debt that we don't get, you know, all weird about. It's okay for you to take out a mortgage. And in your case, Kyle, whatever mortgage you take out is going to be such a small percentage because you have the time to save up such a nice down payment. If you get 2 or 3 years down the line and you're, you know, $70,000 or $80,000 away, you better get that house and stop playing games.
1: Or if you get halfway there or 30% there, go ahead and get that house.
0: Yes.
1: Just be aggressive in paying it off because you hate debt like we do.
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1: 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A grand jury has indicted a Baton Rouge man who police say killed 15-year-old Jadarius Miniweather before dumping the teenager's body in a garbage can, leading to a five-week search for Miniweather's remains in the East Baton Rouge landfill. 51-year-old Maurice Parms was arrested for first-degree murder after investigators searched multiple different locations in Baton Rouge. He was indicted on that charge, plus second-degree rape, trafficking, and two counts of indecent behavior with a juvenile. The LSU men's basketball team will play McNeese in an exhibition game tonight, but the Tigers will only dress eight players. Coach Will Wade told the Baton Rouge Rotary Club they are still waiting on the NCAA to declare the fifth-year seniors and international players that are on the roster eligible. Wade says some of his players have former overseas teammates who have gained NCAA eligibility.
2: It's going to be hard to deny our kids when their teammates are eligible, and we know their contracts, and their contracts are more than our kids' contracts.
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3: Hi.
2: What's up?
3: Thank you for taking my call.
2: You bet.
3: So my husband and I are $780,403 in debt.
4: Whoa.
3: It is going to take us more than 15 years to pay it off. At that time, we will be 64 and 65 and have almost nothing saved for retirement.
2: Stop right there. Stop.
4: Take a breath. Take a breath.
2: Stop right there. There's nothing that says that that has to be 100% true. And I don't even want you to say that that's going to be the reality, because between now and age 64, a gajillion things can change. A gazillion, okay? So I don't even want you to internalize that fact, because all that's going to do is drain you of the energy that you need to attack this. Fair enough?
3: Fair.
4: I hear a woman who's very, very scared, and you're right to be, but fear shuts off the future sometimes, and I'm glad you called, okay? What's this? What is this debt?
3: A lot of credit card debt. So $172,844
2: Okay.
3: It's from a credit card consolidation. 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
2: Tell me, go back to the last, I got $1,846, $1,298. What was the other tax bill?
3: $8,453.
2: $8,453, okay. Keep going.
3: A home equity line of credit for $81,655.
2: Okay.
3: Student loans of $272,724.
2: Okay.
3: Personal loan of a little over $14,000,
2: okay,
3: and a COVID loan of $83,460.
2: Is that SBA?
4: It sounds like a business mess, huh?
3: An SBA, yes.
2: Tell me the SBA one more time.
3: $83,460.
2: Okay. What was the business that failed?
3: So I had a side wellness business it was making like $36,000 a year, and just at COVID, we couldn't do any services or anything, and it just went under. And I had a couple employees, and I just kept sinking money into it, trying to keep it alive, and used a lot of credit cards for it as well. And it's closed now.
2: Okay. So what I'm looking at, what I see kind of off the top here, where there's some light at the tunnel, is I see some light at the end of the tunnel with these vehicles. There's $84,000 worth of vehicles here that has the ability to be lessened substantially. And we'll talk about how to do that in a minute. The other place I see a lot of light at the end of the tunnel, and it's not going to be a fun light, I'm just letting you know, it's not going to be fun, but these credit cards, because you have no money, these are probably all going to go into default at some point. They're all going to roll into some form of collections at some point, and you're going to be able to settle most of this at some point. Fair enough?
3: Okay.
2: Other thing where I see some light at the tunnel is maybe this HELOC. Do you still own, I'm guessing you're still in that house?
3: Yes.
2: Okay. Tell me about the house.
3: How much we owe on the mortgage?
2: Yeah. Tell me what you owe and what it's worth.
3: We owe $197,927 on it. It's worth about $400,000.
2: Okay. So that's the other place I see some light at the end of the tunnel. If I'm in your

0: shoes, I'm starting from scratch, which means whatever is here, I'm dismantling it brick by brick. And one of those things is the house. There's a lot of equity there that you need. You need whatever cash you can get your hands on. And I hate that this HELOC is going to bite into that when it's time to sell this bad boy. But whatever you can get from that when the time comes, because I'm not saying you have to do this immediately, but this is a move that you're going to need to make at some point to clear some of this debt. That is another place that you're going to pull from. So just by looking at those three places alone, we're going to clear out the $81,000, fairly simple. I mean, simple in theory. It's not fun or easy to sell a house emotionally. We're going to clear out these cars, and then we're going to look at these credit cards, and they're not getting our attention. They're going to pound sand for a while because you can't afford them. And then they're going to roll the collections, and people are going to want to sue you, and you're going to have a stack of money ready to settle when the time comes. So that's what's going to happen with those. These taxes.
1: Even the consolidation don't pay that either.
0: Well, let's talk about that in a second. Let's talk about these taxes. Your number one goal in taxes. Because this is what's going to really can jack you up, garnish your wages, mess with you in major, major ways if they already haven't. So I almost want you to clear. Remember that in Vogue song, Free Your Mind? I want you to free your mind from everything except this tax debt. That's your number one. All right, we're tackling this. I want you to act like this is your only debt in the world. And I know that that sounds tough. You're talking to someone who had $500,000 of debt almost. So I know this is the mindset you have to have. These taxes, let's start with the $8,000 one, and we're going to move up. We're going to try to get as much help as we can get on that. Now, tell me, what do you guys earn every year? And then tell me what you're taking home a month so I can make sure it makes sense.
1: I make $117,000 a year. My husband makes $63,000, and we bring home around $12,800 a month.
0: Okay, good.
2: Wonderful.
0: I love that. I love that you make a good income. What does your husband do for work?
1: He's a truck driver.
0: Okay, and what do you do for work?
1: I'm a nurse.
0: Okay, so I love this because both of you, I know for you, you've got room to like amp it up and ramp it up some more on the hours. Am I right or am I wrong?
1: Well, I just almost signed a weekend contract to ramp up my hours, but I already work an extra 20 hours a week. So I was battling because I'll be gone now 84 hours a week from my home.
0: Mm. So,
2: you have kids?
1: Yes, a 16-year-old and a 20-year-old.
0: Oh, okay. So that...
1: They're older.
0: They matter, but it's not the same as like a 6- and a 5-year-old as far as feeling the time. So here's the thing. Clark, you and your husband are going to have to come up with a plan because you're going to go spurts where you work 80 hours a week. And then you're going to have spurts where you're like, I can't, I need to like take some time. And then you're going to take your time and then you're going to ramp up again. And then you're going to take your time and then you're going to ramp up again. That's what this looks like over the next however many years. And today, I'm just going to tell you what Jade and Sam did, because what I heard when you called in was, when you were talking, I saw myself standing in front of my mirror having that same conversation with myself. And I told myself, I cannot look at the timeline on this. If I look at the timeline, the math is not going to math. I need to just go and do the next right step. And this is going to start coming together. It is going to. So again, just to recap, because you need this. Only thing you're focused on is this tax debt. We're getting this tax debt done, and I'm going to work day and night like Michael Jackson until it's done. My husband's going to do the same thing. We're not going to see each other as much as we want. We're not going to be who we want to be to each other right now. We're owning that and accepting that, and we're going to set a date, and we're going to say we're going to run at this pace for the next X amount of months, and then we're going to stop for a month, and then we're going to ramp up. And then we're going to stop for a month and a half. And then we're going to ramp up. You guys sit down and make that plan. I would make it be tied to this tax debt. I'd say when we pay off the $8,000 one and the $12,000 one, whew, take a quick breather. Now we're going to go and we're going to annihilate the $18,000 one. And when that tax debt is done, we're going to party like it's 1999. And then we're going to hit the ground running again. And then your next thing that you're going to do is that you're going to start stacking up some chunks of money, and the credit cards, how many of them are in collections?
1: None of them. We've been just robbing Peter to pay Paul and keeping the minimum payments going on all of them.
0: Okay, but how much margin does that leave you with?
1: We're short about $1,100 every month.
0: Okay, so that means you can't afford it. It's going to be a pain in the butt, but some of those, like I said, you're going to have to leave those for a while. Next, we're going to look at the cars. We're going to look at the cars. If we're upside down, we're going to save up chunks of money so that we can get out of these cars. Get a loan for the difference if you can, or save up the difference. And you're going to be driving junkers. Do you hear me? Call us back. We're going to give you everything you need. Christian's going to pick up
2: takes,
0: and take it from here.
2: 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Talk 107.3.
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0: So Clark's situation is not what I would call the average situation, John. I mean, when we talk to folks who are in debt and they're working the baby steps, most people are able to get out of debt within 18 months to 2 years. Like, that's kind of the general parameter that we see. That's an average or a median kind of outlook. But every once in a while, we get folks like Clark. We get folks like myself who, you're in this journey for a long time. It could be 5 years. It could be 7 years. It could be 10 years. And I want to talk about that for a second, because just because you have a longer horizon doesn't mean it's not worth it. And it doesn't mean that this plan can't work for you. And it doesn't mean that you shouldn't go 100%

0: dive in and make it happen to change your life. As a matter of fact, it's the exact opposite. It means you should go with more gusto towards this, because what's the alternative? Truly, what's the alternative? I mean, in her case, even if she filed bankruptcy, she still got, oh gosh, $300,000 of student loans, the tax debt, all that stuff. She's just got so much there. And I think when you listen to somebody like Clark, when you are someone like me who's been in that situation, so much of cleaning this up also rebuilds your confidence in yourself. Yeah. You need it.
1: And you said something important in that last call. Anytime you have a big undertaking, whether it's rebuilding trust in your marriage, whether it's paying off $700,000 or $50,000, right? If you just stare at that big mountain all day long, you're never going to take that first step. The only thing that matters, once you set that goal, the only thing that matters is that I keep my promises to myself today.
0: Yes.
1: That's it. And then I'm going to get tomorrow. I'm going to start with making my bed. I'm going to keep my promises to myself that day.
0: Yep.
1: And it has a bizarre way of multiplying. Money comes out of nowhere.
0: Yes.
1: Somebody messed up and they send you a check out of the blue.
0: Or, Come on, man.
1: Weird, or suddenly another opportunity opens up and you get a promotion that you weren't expecting. And so suddenly this thing gets accelerated by 2 years. None of that you can plan for. And let's be honest, the other side of it, your air conditioner breaks too, right?
0: Yeah, there's ups and there's downs. And let me...
1: All I can do is today.
0: And let me put some more aside on that, because, listen, y'all know I'm a Christ follower. I try to align what I'm doing in my life with those principles. That's one of the reasons that I like the Ramsey plan, because it's God's and grandma's ways of handling money. A lot of what we do is there's a scriptural basis for it. And I'm just going to say this, take it or leave it. But for Sam and I, John, when we started this, I was like, okay, we're going to try to handle our money this way, because this also kind of aligns with our faith and what we believe. And I do believe that something happens when you get in alignment with the creator, and you do have that boost, because I know for me, I was like, number one, I need help paying off this debt, and it goes beyond all the things that I can do. Like my strength and my ability runs out at a certain point, and I need help. And so I said to God, I was like, listen, you bring the opportunity and I will work. You allow the door to open, I will walk through it. And to your point, it is like getting on a moving sidewalk, because things just start coming in. That's like, oh, okay. Like this is great. I mean, think about it with our kids. We're both parents. And if our kids are really in alignment with the rules of the household and they're doing things, and then they finally say, you know what, Dad, I'm saving up for a car. And they're walking that path, and you're like, you know what? Okay, yeah. If you work, I'll match it.
1: Always.
0: Right? And you're like, you love when your kids like start getting it and start doing it, and you can't wait to get next to them and help them and just kind of guide them along and kind of do things to surprise them and do things to help them and do things to. So I think of it like that, because I really do think there is a component to this that if you're open to it, will really help the process.
1: Totally. I just, whether you're getting a master's degree, whether you're getting engaged, like, again, all of the psychology research is like, you got to know that where you're headed. Today, I'm going to wake up and you and I share the same value set. I'm going to pray, dear God, help me today.
0: Just help me today, man.
1: Help me today. And I found great value in two big questions: who can I help today? And John, did you keep your promises to yourself today?
0: Yeah.
1: Promises I made about what I'm going to eat or not eat, promises about exercise, treat my wife and kids with honor and dignity. Like, did I keep my promises today?
0: Yes.
1: And every day at the end of the day, there's one or two that I failed on. I'm going to get up tomorrow. I'm going to go again. But you wake up 2 years later, 4 years later, and you're so much further than you thought.
0: Yes.
1: Right. And like my son runs cross country, and a lot of that is out in the woods, and they're running through creeks in the forest. They know where the finish line is. It's over there.
0: Yep.
1: But they got to keep their eyes down to make sure they don't step in holes and step in big things of water and step over logs. It's like, you have to keep your head down and just take the next step, the next step, next step, and you'll get to that finish line.
0: You will. And it is so worth it. And I want to also talk about this, because, gosh, obviously, when you pay off debt, when you walk through something like Clark, or maybe you're just paying off $80,000 of debt, right? Whenever you commit to that journey and you do the next right step, yes, it is amazing to have paid off the debt. There is a freedom there. Like, no one can take that away. The weight lifts off your chest. The sky is clear. Like, 100% all that's true. The way your money feels is different. You have more margin. You can spend. All of those things are benefits. But John, I could tell you, I mean, and your answer might be a little bit different from mine. My biggest benefit of paying off that debt is it creates, going through that process day after day, week after week, year after year, keeping those promises, it creates a well of confidence in you that no one can take away. It creates the ability to meet challenges that would have taken you down before. And now you're like, ah, I'm down for it. Like, I know how to handle this. I know I can trust my spouse because she's married. She's walking through this with her husband. Mm-hmm. Man, oh man, their marriage is going to be solid, solid as a rock. You know what I'm saying? There's no stopping that.
1: Well, and in our current culture, confidence is something that we like to speak.
0: Mm-hmm.
1: Confidence is earned through action. That's how your body learns to trust itself. And my wife and I going through us paying off like six figures worth of craziness and how we had to do it. And then having marriage challenges years later, we knew, oh, we've got through that before. We can get through this.
0: Exactly.
1: And we can get through this and we can get to the next thing.
0: Everything gets easier.
1: Because I've lifted that weight before.
0: Yes.
1: I've lifted way heavier than that.
0: So Clark, I mean, gosh, we cannot encourage you enough just to keep going. Keep going. Keep taking the next right step. Yes, you're going to pay off this debt and that's going to be awesome. But girlfriend, you are going to be unstoppable in life. I am a firm believer that some people are allowed challenges to pull out who they truly are.
1: Can I ask you this question? I heard this and we didn't have time to talk to her about it, but you wrote about this. When we dug in and asked, like, where's this debt from?
0: Mm-hmm.
1: There's student loans, which her husband's a truck driver, so I'm assuming are her nursing student loans.
0: Mm-hmm.
1: We dug in, and she had a business that was failing during COVID, and she used government money, government loans, bank loans, private loans, credit cards to prop it up. What do you tell the person who looks in the mirror, especially somebody who's married, and says the lion's share of the problem, the bomb that went off in our house, I lit that fuse.
0: Ooh.
1: That one's on me. Because I could hear the shame. And the I just want to bury my head in this deal because if I'm honest, my husband's not driving a truck. This is mine.
0: Yeah.
1: Right.
0: I think the first step to it is you've got to start walking through like personal forgiveness, like forgiving yourself, because that's what matters most. If you don't forgive yourself for this, and this is not a light switch thing, it's not a thing that's going to happen even super fast. But it is something that you have to walk through and have to be very intentional about. Otherwise, the guilt will eat you up and it'll start to steal from you. It'll steal from your relationships. It'll steal from your confidence. It'll steal from so many different areas that you need. Like you need, if you have a spouse that's down and willing to do this with you, you don't have time to let your guilt and your shame rob you of that partnership and what that person is offering you in that moment, which is a hand up and a hand to work at this together. So I think that's a big part of this. And like I said, none of this battle is fast, nor is it easy, but 100% it is possible. And that strength is within her to do that. I really, really believe that. And Christian did pick up and he gave her Total Money Makeover. He gave her my book, What Nobody Tells You About Money. He gave her every dollar. We've made sure that she's got everything that she needs. And gosh, if that's you guys, if you ever have issues like this and you think, man, I don't really hear that on the Ramsey Show that often. I've never heard somebody with this much debt. We're here for you. Please call in. I remember thinking that I'd never heard anybody call in with $500,000. And I called in and I got the answers I needed and we're here today. So we're here for you when you need us. Thank you so much for trusting us with your story, Clark. Got this girlfriend.
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3: From ABC News, I'm Michelle Franzen. In San Diego this hour, a long-awaited return of the USS Abraham Lincoln, the carrier along with sailors on board, beginning to pull into port and waiting to reunite with loved ones after a record 10-month deployment extended twice due to the war with Iran. ABC's Trevor Ault is on board the carrier and talked with crew members earlier.
5: The Lincoln spent 265 days without a port visit, the most in naval history, with the deployment later mired by reports of dwindling supplies and low morale. Secretary Hegseth denied those reports, though the Navy has acknowledged the Lincoln strike group has had 8 suicide attempts.
3: President Trump says he will not renew military strikes against Iran until after the midterm elections. He's been campaigning for candidates locked in tight

0: war will be over soon and prices will come down.
1: You watch those oil prices come down like a rock.
0: It can't come soon enough for truckers paying sky-high diesel prices. At least 16 trucking companies have filed for bankruptcy since late August.
2: Isaias is now the first named hurricane of the Atlantic season. That storm expected to make landfall along the Gulf Coast states between Louisiana and the Florida Panhandle this weekend. ABC News meteorologist Samara Theodore says tornadoes and flooding due to storm surge are also in the mix.
3: We could see a maximum of 10 inches. Some spots could see as high as 10 plus inches, over a foot of rain, in fact. Significant flooding possible from Mobile to Monroeville, Enterprise, Pensacola, right on over to Panama City.
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0: Welcome back to the Ramsey Show here in the Fairwinds Credit Union studio. Again, it's me, Jade, and John on the phone lines today, taking your calls about life and money. And we've got Justin, who's just called in from Los Angeles, California. Hey, Justin, how can we help out today?
1: Hey, guys, it's cool that I got you guys again. We spoke back in May. We're on baby step two. We have a rental house in Alabama that was in escrow in July. The buyer backed out. My question is, do we continue to slash the price and pay the stupid tax, or do we try to get another tenant in it?
0: So have you figured out why it's not selling?
1: You know, I've talked to three different Ramsey trusted agents, and they've all said the same thing. Like, the neighborhood that it's in, it is not desirable for a lot of buyers, and that everyone said that the market is just kind of slow. So it was in escrow at $199, and nothing is happening. And we slashed the price three different times.
0: And sorry, go ahead.
2: Are you cutting into muscle and bone now, or are you still cutting into equity?
1: No, just cutting into equity. So okay. But we're getting close. Like, it's talking to the realtor today, and he's like, you guys want to do another slash, which would put us at like $169.9. And that's kind of what we bought it for. So do we rent it, or do we, go ahead and take what we can get out of it?
0: Has it been on the market this entire time, or have they kind of tried to take it off, get a fresh start, and relist it?
1: No, since March, and there was a tenant in there, so we knew it was going to be a little slow, but our agent got it, a buyer in May, went into escrow, and we were rocking and rolling. Mm-hmm. July 4th, I got a call from the agent, or July 5th, and he said, he had to back out. He had financial issues. And then
0: we know it can sell for that price, which there's part of that is a plus to say, well, at least somebody made an offer at $199 or whatever it was. Tell us about your timeline. Is this urgent? I can't remember. How urgent is it for you to make this sell, or do you have time to kind of ride this out?
1: Yeah, we have time. Like, we're down to like a little under $20,000 in debt, and we're making major headway in that. So we're almost debt free. Mm-hmm. So we have time. So like, if we had to rent it, it wouldn't be the end of the world. There's some repairs that will need to be made. But to be honest with you, since it went into escrow, we're just kind of like, let's just sell it. You know, we want to move it, but we don't want to give it away.
0: Yeah,
2: Dave might give you a different answer than what I'm going to give you, because he. That's his world is real estate and rental properties. I at one point took a check to closing, a several thousand dollar check to get out of a house, because I was I was done with it. I wanted peace more than I wanted the dollars in my account. And so I would say, like, for me, I want to figure out a way to get out of that house. That may not be the right answer for you.
1: That makes sense to me, because, you know, even if we are able to get what we paid for it, and like Dave says, you know, pay some of the stupid tax, and we put in an HVAC, we put in a roof, and, you know, when it was in escrow, it was like, we're going to make a pretty decent profit. And now both my wife and I are like, can we just make almost a clean break? And even if we lost a little bit, just withdraw whatever money we have left in the house.
0: Well, there's part of this. How much equity did you start with? Let's do a little bit of math here. When you first put the house on the market, how much equity was there?
1: Before real estate, realtor fees and all that, it's about $70,000.
0: Okay. And since it's been on the market, how many mortgage payments have you had to make out of your own pocket, not covered by a renter?
1: Three.
0: And what's the total of that?
1: It's $940, and then we're paying like for landscaping and utilities. So we're almost $1,200 is what we're at.
0: $1,200 total that you've put into the house?
1: No, per month.
2: Per month.
0: Per month. Okay, so I'd probably look at this and go, okay, we've put $3,800 into this house since it's gone on the market. It's been on the market since May. That's actually not that bad just yet.
1: Okay.
0: I kind of decide what my go, no go point is going to be. There's an equity. If you go, hey, once we get down to, I don't know, 40, it's up to you. This is your ball game. Decide what that is and go, when I get here, that's when I'm ready to do what John said, and I'm ready to my loss and get out of here. But up until that point, I'm ready to, it's worth it for me to hold this a little bit longer, see if I can get an offer, see if I can, do you see what I'm saying?
1: Yeah, I do. So I guess the question is like, and I know Dave is against, you know, renting, and I've asked Ramsey as well. Is that kind of like, do we just continue to hold it?
2: No, he's not against renting at all. That's his whole world. Just being a long distance landlord as a business strategy is a tough thing to do.
0: You're not renting this house because you're trying to do a business plan and you bought this rental. You're just trying to navigate selling your house. Yeah. And I think it's totally fine if you go, gosh, I'm not ready to take a loss on this property to the extent of $70,000 yet. I'm going to rent this. If I have a renter who's a good renter and will pay my mortgage for me until I can get a buyer, dude, that is not bad at all. That is fairly wise. I would continue that.
2: Is there a property management group out there that could just take care of the hassle for you and you write one check a month and call it?
1: Yeah, that's what we're working with. So it's up for sale and for rent. I've got two different people that are in the same real estate business, the same firm.
2: Okay.
1: And so they're both trying to help us out, but we're not getting a lot of traction on either end.
0: Yeah, and you didn't tell us what's wrong with the neighborhood. Like, what is it?
1: From what the realtor is telling us, it's kind of crowded. There's a lot of cars. I think some people park on the lawn. It's just, and the houses are, like mine needs a little bit, mine needs some paint, which we're going to take care of, but there's not a lot of pride and ownership in some of the neighborhood.
0: Okay.
1: But what the realtor is telling me is that the feedback he's getting is it's just very crowded.
0: Okay. Okay. Yeah. I mean, I go back to my other piece of advice. I'd kind of decide ahead of time, here's my stopping point. Here's when and that could be a dollar amount. That could be a date on the calendar that you're like, at this point, list it for whatever you think, even if there's a loss. I just want to unload this thing. I think that's up to you. It doesn't sound like anything's on fire as far as you like having to get out of this immediately. I might ride that train a little bit longer and see if I can find a buyer at a fair price, especially knowing that you got an offer at the price that it was listed for. I feel like a $20,000 cut after you've already made however many is a lot. So
2: a $50,000 drop on a $200,000 house is pretty substantial.
1: Yeah, because we went from 199 and we're thinking about going to 169 today. It kind of hurts my soul to do that.
2: Yeah.
1: But it also, like, it will give us almost that break-even point minus some of the repairs that we've made. So it's just kind of like, I feel like at 199, we were living the dream, right? We were out of debt, and then the guy just walked. So I think that's more of the frustration piece than the actual dollar amount, like, because we were so close to getting what we wanted. And then
2: I think you have to do a good job of, as they say in baseball, if you make an error out in the field and you're up to bat, you got to flush that one. Like, it was right there and it was going to happen and it didn't. Continuing to let that replay, like, oh, we almost, that's just a way to poison today. You're not going to change the outcome. So flush that one, man, and then be about doing what's the next right thing for your family.
0: There's also something to be said for median days on the market in your area. If you know median days are 60 or 70 days, but you also know you have a tough property to sell, double that and let that be in your mind as, hey, I know it's going to take double the time, maybe a little bit more, and that's realistic.
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7: 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Former U.S. Secretary of Commerce Carlos Gutierrez going to hop on board. 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And oh, yeah, Foodie Friday is all lined up as well. 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
0: Show with common sense money advice that actually works. I am Jade Warshaw. The Ramsey Show is on Talk 107.3. Joseph is in Dallas, Texas. Hey, Joseph. How can John and I help today?
9: Hey, guys. Thank you so much for taking my call.
0: Yes, sir. What's up?
9: I have could be a very simple student loan repayment question. So I have $180,000 in student loans, and I just started a job, and part of my sign-on package was $75,000 in student loan repayments, but that's paid over 3 years. So basically every month they give me a $2,000 check or pay nil net $200, so which will add up to $75,000 at the end of it.
0: Yeah.
9: In my head, I see two different paths, and here's my question. Path A is essentially match their payment over the next 3 years with a little bit more, it's about $3,000 a month. And by the end of that 3 years, the $180,000 is gone.
0: Mm-hmm.
9: Or path B is if I have the means, which we do, pay it off earlier and potentially leave money on the table. So I just wanted to know from the Dave Ramsey principles what you guys would recommend.
0: So you can look at this in two ways. What do you value more, having the freedom of having this debt being gone or whatever dollars would have been left at the end of this? Have you run it out to see what would be left on the table if you just went at this full force?
9: Yes, and I could probably do it in about 18 to 24 months, maybe even sooner. And actually, I do pay taxes on it, so it ends up probably being about 45 to 50 overall. So maybe at that point it's, you know, 13, 15,000 left on the table, which I mean, to me, that's, you know, not a, I mean, that's a substantial amount.
0: It's a lot of money, but is it enough to stay in debt for another year?
9: For another 12 months, yeah.
0: And now you're saying I have to now stay at this job because now I have to play this thing out to get the $15,000, right? So you're tying a lot up. It's not just about the money. It's now I have to keep this job. Now it has to become worth it when I could be done maybe 18 months. Are you kidding me?
9: Yeah. No, that's a good point. I think the values is obviously a huge question. I mean, and to the point of staying with the 3 years, I think, and I can't see the future, but I think I will be here for 3 years. I love the job.
0: But what I would do then is once you pay this off, whoever's sure. your leader or whoever's in charge of whoever hired you, I'd walk in and I'd say, one of my benefits was to have $75,000 in repayment. I just don't like debt. So my wife and I got after it, or I don't know if you're married. I got after it and paid this off. Would you guys be willing to still do the $75,000?
2: If I bring you receipts?
0: If I bring you the receipts and show you that, like, I've paid this off. I've gone, and this points to my character and who I am. I would try that.
9: Yeah, I hadn't even thought about that. Okay.
2: The other side, I don't think this is about them. I could be super wrong. You could have a very altruistic company. The way they've spaced it out tells me this is more about a retention ploy. Not ploy is a bad word, but a way to keep an employee for 3 years. You're in Dallas, Texas. That's a hopping place, right? So good employees are going to get pilfered all the time. And you don't even have to leave your house, right? So this feels like more of a way to keep somebody around for 36 months than it does a, we care about our people so much, we want them to be debt-free. And
9: I'm sure you're right.
2: This is going to sound, people listening are going to be like, you left 15 grand on the table. I've just decided, and Jade and I were just talking about this off air, my personal freedom is not for sale anymore. And so I would rather give up 13 grand, if I'm in a position to, right? If you guys are struggling to pay bills, then obviously do what you got to do. But if you have the means to be completely in the driver's seat of your own life in 18 months, I would take their 18, you know, their, what's that going to be, $36,000? That's great, man. But dude, I want to be able to do what's best for me and my family, not be stuck in a thing that I'm going to have to be stuck in because I, you know, went out to eat a couple more times. But that, again, I know that sounds nuts to the outside world, and so be it.
9: No, I've been listening to you guys for a while, and I figured that's what the answer would be.
2: Peace and freedom are just worth it for me, dude.
0: And true, when you really look at the benefit is it's $75,000 in student loan repayment. I'd be like, I want my $75,000.
2: Right.
0: Why
2: does
0: it have to be on that time frame? Why do I have to? Why can't I go faster? If they want to keep doing the $2,000 every month until, I don't know. I don't know if there was a time frame that they cut that off. But I would definitely get creative on this and see if there's anything that you can do. And if not, I agree wholeheartedly with John. My freedom at this point is not going to be for sale. And you go hard and you pay this debt off. You shouldn't have to piddle around with this for 3 years just to get a benefit. It's golden handcuffs, my friend. But that's a very good question. Thank you for it. Yeah. Let's go to Derek in Edmonton, Canada. Hey, Derek, how can we help?
10: Hey, how's it going?
2: What's up, brother?
10: So I am 21 years old. I'm making approximately 120 grand a year. I just bought a rental property, and I'm just wondering, like, I have an excess of like 4 grand a month, and I'm just wondering if I should pay off the principal or invest more. And also, second part to that question is, when should I move out?
2: Do you have a primary residence?
10: Yes, I'm currently living with my parents.
0: Wait a second.
2: You're living with your mom and dad,
0: around.
2: And you bought somebody else a house that they're going to live in?
10: Correct.
2: Why'd you do that?
10: I don't know. I felt kind of stagnant. Like,
2: you move out.
0: If you were stagnant, you should have been the one moving.
10: Yeah, that's what I kind of realized once I bought it. I feel like, I don't know, I've been investing since I was 14, and it got to a point I was investing like $2,700 biweekly.
0: Okay. So how much do you have?
2: That's because you have no bills, dude, because you live with your mom still.
0: So how much do you have in investing?
10: Yeah. So I have about $50,000 in investments. I put It was $265,000 property.
0: Okay.
10: I put 65 down.
2: Nice.
10: And I recently just purchased a new car as well, which I kind of regret.
0: Okay, here's what I'm here's

0: what I'm finding. I think that you're a person who has good instincts as far as saving, like you're good at piling money away, but you're not making the next best choice with that money. And I think that just boils down to education. So I think John and I can help you with that.
1: Well, and also you're playing house. I mean, you're playing grown up, but you're under the comfort of your mom's blankets. And if you're going to like, yes. If you're going to play grown up, then take the big part of grown up, which is the responsibility, right? That's the part that you've got to, the muscle you need to exercise here.
0: How much longer is your renter's lease?
2: 6 more months.
0: Okay. So I probably let that 6 months go. And at the end of 6 months, this is now your house.
1: You're moving in, brother. Congratulations. You're leaving mommy's house.
0: Yep. And you got a good deal. You put $60,000 down. And can you afford the mortgage? Is it 25% of your take-home pay?
2: It's less. I'm making $7,000 a month.
0: Perfect.
1: And nice. Like
0: perfect. So you move into the house, and in the 6 months leading up to that, how much did you spend on this vehicle? Because we're going to rectify that in the next 6 months.
2: I spent $30,000, and I paid cash.
0: Oh, you paid cash for it. My dog, good job. Okay, so we have nothing to rectify there. So for the next 6 months, you're going to stand in front of the mirror, and you're going to say, I'm not going to be a guy that lives in my mom's basement. I'm going to move into this house, and I'm going to feel good about it. And then when 6 months comes, you're going to move into your own house, and that's going to be that on that. And you're going to keep going.
1: You're crushing it,
0: yeah,
1: dude.
0: Yeah, you've got so much ahead of you, and I think that'll solve the stagnation problem.
2: Okay, and then I just have one question. When I do move in, mm-hmm. should I focus on paying down the principal or investing?
1: Put 15% in retirement and put the rest of it towards your house.
2: Okay.
1: Don't overcomplicate it.
0: Yeah.
1: Now, once you get into investing, you're playing you're thinking about 80-year-old you, not, or 65-year-old you, not 25-year-old you.
0: Yeah, and that's it. I mean, like I said, you've got the savings muscle. I think he's
1: got
0: that.
1: It, but you also have to get in a $30,000 paid off car that sits in your mom's driveway, bro.
0: Yeah.
1: Move that into the driveway of the house that you bought. You've done a great job.
0: 21? Come on now. What were you doing at age 21, John DeLoney?
1: I'm not even answering that on the air. No chance.
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5: 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The parents of a teenager who was killed in the mass shooting at the Mall of Louisiana back in April are suing the mall.
6: Martha Odom's parents allege that Mall of Louisiana management failed to provide adequate security, leading to the shooting that resulted in their daughter's death. The 17-year-old Ascension Episcopal School student was in Baton Rouge on her senior skip day with friends when they went into the mall. And while in the food court, a man opened fire, killing Odom and injuring five others. Investigators say Markel Lee was the shooter, and in August, a grand jury indicted him on several charges, including second-degree murder. I'm Joe Gallinaro.
5: LSU basketball coach Will Wade had jokes for the Baton Rouge Rotary Club yesterday. Wade was fired in 2022 after being investigated by the NCAA for allegedly paying recruits. He said to him, NIL stands for Now It's Legal.
7: 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We have a kid in Roseanne. I said, I almost lived in there.
5: I'm Case Kieschnick, Talk 107.3 Baton Rouge.
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13: 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Hey, Michael, how can John and I help out today? Hopefully we can.
14: Hey, John and Jade. Thanks for taking my call. I got a money question for you.
3: My company has recently made some favorable changes to the employee stock purchase program.

0: and I haven't been taking advantage of it previously. I'm trying to find out if it's smart or how to incorporate that into my investment strategy at this point.
1: What is the stock purchase program? What's the discount or what do you get?
0: It was 5%, so I didn't bother with it. Starting November 1st, it goes up to 15% with a six-month look back off the, so it's off the lowest price in those 6 months. So in April, they'll look back 6 months.
1: Oh, wow.
0: And 15% off that lowest price.
1: What baby step are you on?
0: Six.
1: Okay. So, yeah, I'd be interested in doing this. How long does it take for the stock to vest once you have it? Is it immediate, or what's that look like?
0: I would have to read that again. I think it's probably 6 months. I'm not sure off the top of my head.
1: I might be interested in this. This is truly, like, once you're investing more than 15%, the truth is that's more of a baby step seven deal when you go beyond mm-hmm. and do something like that. How close are you to paying your house off?
0: We have a ways. I hope to pay it off in the next 7 to 8 years. We owe close to $400. But if everything stays on target, I can start throwing cash at it.
1: Is it a publicly traded company?
0: Or even pull this out in a couple of years. It is.
1: Okay. I might do that and then turn around and sell the stock.
2: Yeah. So I've got two lived experiences. I've talked about it on the show. I grew up in Houston and had friends and family that worked at Enron. That was one of the greatest stock buybacks of all time, right? And everybody started putting all of their retirement into stock buybacks, and then everybody woke up one day and it was all gone, right? So I have a natural about employee stock buybacks, but also they can be a great thing if, and this is what I've recommended to family members, so this isn't just me spouting off to you. Take the stock buyback money, especially with a 6 month look back. That's awesome. And then the moment it vests, cash it out and move it into another retirement vehicle.
1: And that's why I asked about the vesting period, because to John's point, if you got to hold on to this for some
2: weird amount of time, I
1: wouldn't do it.
0: Okay. And would this be outside of my 15% I'm already throwing from a paycheck?
1: Yeah, this would be outside of the
0: extra monies.
1: This is extra monies outside of the 15%. And to your point, I think I heard you say it. I would take the money. I would buy the stock and I would immediately turn around and sell it and get your 15% and walk that happily to the bank to pay off your mortgage.
0: They cap it at 15%. How can I figure out how much to throw into this and still accomplish, other goals with my margin?
1: I think your next biggest goal is to pay off the house. Am I right? You tell me what your next biggest goal is.
0: It is, besides some, cash flowing vacations and a couple home repairs.
1: Well, I think that whenever you sell this off, obviously the point here is to make that spread. And so once you've sold the stock, you can decide from there, hey, I'm going to put this portion towards my mortgage. I'm going to put the other portion towards whatever your money goals are. My point was just, mine and John's point was just, hey, this is a great way to make a return fast, especially if this money is vesting immediately, which to me, that's the winning thing.
2: Your spread is going to be the 15% minus whatever taxes you have to pay on it, right? Because it's not going to go up 50% in 6 months.
0: Mm-hmm. Right.
2: So you're not going to make a jillion dollars on the
1: jillion
2: you're just
1: dollars.
2: The spread here.
1: Yeah.
0: Right, exactly. Okay.
2: But I will say I've got people that I love and care about who their company stock has vacillated wildly in short periods of time. So who knows, right?
1: Yeah, who knows?
2: Up
1: and
2: down.
1: And that's why I say, and I want to make this clear, technically this is a baby step seven activity if you're going to be investing money above the 15%. Because it's publicly traded, and again, if it vests immediately, I feel better. If we're talking about something that's like a year from now or whatever, guidelines they might have, I'd probably change my tune. But if it's immediate and you can take that and turn it around, I would try it to a certain extent.
2: I've coached people I love and care about to do so.
1: Love it. All right, guys. 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
2: They should start on first date, Ava.
1: What?
2: You need to bring all of your bank statements on your first date and just put them all out there.
1: Can you imagine?
2: If that happens, get up and run.
1: Cringe.
2: And
1: yeah.
2: If somebody brings a copy of Total Money Makeover to your first date.
1: Get out.
2: Get out. Run.
1: Get out.

0: We're a cult, but that's like, that's a cult within a cult.
1: Right? Oh, man. Okay, so let's play real life, John.
0: Okay.
1: And, you know, you and Sheila, y'all been an item since way back.
0: We were broke college kids. We didn't, I mean.
1: I know. But Ava, she could be young too. So let's talk about what this looks like through the years. I like that conversation. So when you're in college, maybe you were brought up on Ramsey because your parents listened to Ramsey Solutions. And, you know, you start dating Chad and you like him.
0: And he's a baller. He throws a credit card down all the time.
1: Yeah. He takes you out to dinner and you notice he pays with a credit card and you're like 20 something.
0: Was that Rachel Winston's first date? He paid with a credit card. Is that right?
1: Yeah. I've heard that. So if I were in your shoes, if I were in my 20s and I kind of notice, hey, this guy that I'm dating is using a credit card. I'm kind of peeping some things up, which, by the way, that's how Sam and I started noticing he was using a credit card to put gas in the car. And now, granted, I did not have my financial life together, but I wanted to judge his. And I was like, hey, I noticed that you pay. I was like, you use a credit card for gas? I just was curious.
0: And see, I used a gas card. That way I only had to pay one thing every month. And I just would.
1: That's what he said.
0: I would just do that, right?
1: Yeah.
0: Until the 1 month I didn't pay the full thing so I could keep the money and go on another date. Mm-hmm. And then I became. I think you should talk
1: you
0: about money when you're dating.
1: Yeah.
0: When you're dating. And since more and more people are waiting longer and longer to get married, Ava could be 29 or 33 or 35. I think you have adult conversations about adult things when you're dating, and especially when you're past we're 19 and 20.
1: But I do think there's best practices. And I think that the way that starts is, I think the first thing is just observing. Just step one, I observe. I got my detective suit on and I'm just looking at everything with my magnifying glass and I'm noticing how he spends or how she spends, what's going on. Then my next thing is I get curious and I start asking questions to them. I don't start by saying, well, here's what I think, or here's what I grew up, here's the way I.
0: Curiosity.
1: I just start with curiosity. So like, what are your thoughts on debt? I noticed you were using your credit card. What do you think about that? And just listen. Now is not the time, because here's what happens, John. If you start to say all of your views, and that person really likes you and they start to notice like, oh man, she's saying things different from me. Sometimes they'll shift their answer to meet yours.
0: They'll start hedging their answers.
1: Yeah, they'll start hedging their answer. They got the love goggles on and it's making them want to be more likable. So they say things that aren't necessarily true.
0: Gotcha.
1: And so if you just open with curiosity, they don't know that what they're saying is offensive. So they'll just word vomit it out. And you're like, okay, nice to know. Good to know. And then you kind of put that in your back pocket. And then the next thing you do, this is very important, you wait. You wait and see, do they ask you anything about you?
0: Oh, that's dating 101.
1: That's dating 101.
0: Did they ask me anything about me?
1: Did they ask me anything about me? I just showed him, hey, I'm very interested in financial perspective. And if I was interested enough in yours, you should be interested enough in mine.
0: Yep. And I think the third thing is live your values out, day in and day out. Let your actions be your language,
1: yes.
0: Right? Here, I don't ever use a credit card. I always have $100 bills or $20 bills or $5 bills or wherever you are.
1: Mm-hmm.
0: Like, this is how I do things. I have a budget that I stick to.
1: Yeah.
0: And say, I can't go out this weekend. It's not my budget. What? You have a what? Like, that's a good way to start talking about value.
1: Yeah, and then you start seeing how they react to it, and you'll start to see if this is a good fit or not.
0: Do not wait till you're engaged or married to talk about money. That's way too late.
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9: All righty, let's get back to the phone lines, John. Brad is here with us in Vancouver, Canada. Hey, what's up, Brad? Welcome to the show.
10: Hi, Jade. How are you? Hey, John. Hi, Jade.
9: Doing all right.
10: How are you?
9: Doing all right.
10: Good. I'm a longtime listener. My question today is, how do you deal with the stress of taking on such a large purchase like a mortgage?
11: Beer. Just kidding. Just kidding. Just kidding. Don't drink away your sadness.
9: What part of the mortgage is stressing you out? Because most of the time, are you a first-time home buyer? Like, what? Tell us more.
10: So my wife and I are currently in baby steps 3, saving up for a mortgage and a down payment for it. My parents were paycheck to paycheck, super house poor. And in British Columbia, Canada, the real estate market is not cheap here. And we want to start a family. So trying to be able to afford something that is not going to be outgrown in a couple of years when we have a few kids is really tough to find for cheaper than around $600,000 to $700,000.
9: What's
10: in our area?
9: Why are you? Okay. So I would leave the outgrown part to the side, right? The idea of buying a house that you could later outgrow, because the number one thing you got to be focused on is buying something that you can even afford, right?
10: Right.
9: And we don't know what's going to happen during the time of you buying the house to the time of you, quote, outgrowing the house, right?
10: For sure.
9: So we can leave that kind of, we can leave that to the side for now. And now we go, okay, we've got a house that we have to buy just in an expensive market. And what's that cost for you guys?
10: So in the area that we live right now, I commute about 40 minutes each way to work. But where we are looking is quite a bit cheaper, but that also means like job changes and relocation. So that would impact wages and the affordability. But the cost where we're looking for the next couple of years, you can get a starter apartment for around $300,000 to $350,000.
9: Okay. So a starter apartment.
10: Well, it'd be like, that's about a 900 square, like from what I've done research on, it's about a 900 square foot, 2-bed, 2-bath apartment. So, I mean, we could have the kids
9: and that's
10: live
9: in the
10: and
9: city?
10: Share a bedroom for a little while.
9: That's in the city?
10: That is in the, no, that's the outskirts. So in the actual city, like in Vancouver, it would be probably double that.

0: it would be about $600 would be your cheapest.
1: Okay,
2: Brad, let me say this. Anytime I am worried about something or I feel anxious about something, and I'm prone to anxiousness, okay? The first question I ask is my body right? And what you've told me so far in this call, I don't even know how much money y'all make combined income, right? You're going to have to quit your job. You already commute 40 minutes. You want to start have a family, the flexibility of having one kid, two kids, three kids, nine kids, who knows? Like, I'm starting to get the impression that your body's right. So I'm wondering where this, the other side of this equation is. Where's the pressure to buy a house right this second come from?
0: So there's no pressure right this second. I guess some of the pressure is partially just the conversations that I have with my wife on just like, she doesn't want to be a forever renter. Which I can appreciate. I totally. Don't either. I mean, long-term, our goal long-term is to have a small acreage, still be able and like have our kids grow up with a little bit of a backyard. From where I'm from in Ottawa originally, I grew up on all kinds of farms. My grandparents had farms. My aunts, sure. uncles all had farms. So I'd love to have a little piece of land, but I know that's a far stretch away from where we are right now. But even just right now, trying to justify the idea of, you know, $2,500, $3,000 a month
1: yeah, sure.
0: mortgage on certain stuff.
1: Well, what do you do for a living?
0: So I'm a garbage truck driver. I make about $95,000 a year, and I definitely feel like the anxious side of me comes out a little bit more in these kinds of situations. My wife is an electrician. She's an apprentice electrician right now, and she has a few more years of school. And then when she's done, she'll probably be making around the same amount of money. So we'll have a really, really solid and strong income in a few years.
1: But how old are you now?
0: I'm 30. She's 27.
1: Okay. So I'm sensing the feeling that you're feeling is your ages. I feel like you're like, okay, I'm 30. She's 27. We want to do this family thing. We want to do this house thing. I think that could be where some of the urgency is coming from.
0: For sure. Yeah.
1: Tell me about Ottawa, because when you started talking about that, that sounded more idyllic of the life that you wanted. Are you not, is that a less expensive area? And can you both do the jobs that you do in that area?
0: For sure. I mean, you know what? I grew up in Ottawa. My parents don't live there anymore. They've moved. They live on the east coast of Canada. We're as far away from each other as we possibly could be. But we have a lot of supports here. My mother and father-in-law live here. My sister-in-law is here, and she has a newborn baby. So we want to stay relatively close, but within reason to be able to afford something that like we can actually buy.
1: Then what caused you to talk about Ottawa in the way that you did? Because you were talking about it like that's what you wanted, but then when I pushed on it, you talked.
2: He wants a piece of Ottawa where you live now, right?
0: I think it's you know, I mean, I love the mountains, so I would never leave the West Coast, but that feeling of that countryside, sure. is what I aspire for.
1: Got you.
2: How much do you guys, you already told me that. Okay. Is your wife going to want to work full time as an electrician when you'll start having kids?
0: Yeah, that's a great question. I mean, it's up. She would love to be able to afford to stay at home, and take care of the kids for the first few years and then go back to work, after the kids are in school. But I mean, so for the next little while, we're both going to be making the income. Babies are a few years away. Sure. And then it might go down to a single income. So obviously working the baby steps, staying out of debt, and like just trying to have good emergency funds and like money in place to be able to afford the lifestyle.
1: Brad, I'm hearing you're just like the guy in many ways that called earlier in the show. What you're talking about are three things that are so important to our quality of life, but they're also major points that a lot of times we have to figure out what's the most important, maybe what are the top two most important things, because it can be hard to land all three, especially when you've got extremes in your situation like what you're talking. I mean, you live in Vancouver. So you're telling me location really matters. Vancouver matters because all your family's there, your sister's there, your friends are there, your network is there, right? Then you're telling me a house really matters because a 900-foot square apartment, that's not really what you envision. You're envisioning country roads and this and that. But then you're now telling me that you have a wife who's going to want to stay at home in the next 2 years. There is a lot there that is opposing itself because
2: so your body's right to be anxious.
1: Yeah. So you've got to, you and your wife need to sit down and go, honestly, and I like, John, you said, how do we want this to feel? But you really have to go, what's truly the most important? If staying at home is the most important,

0: important, then what would need to be true in order to make that happen? And then you look at that and you go, do we like that? I don't know. Then you try it with other one. You go, if location is really most important, what will that look like? What would we need to sacrifice? How long would it take? Run out each of these with something different at number one. Now we say, okay, the house is the most important. What would that need to look like? Let's say house is number one. We need something more than 900 square feet. What would have to be true for that to take place? And now you've got these three separate plans that you can look at and go, which one makes us feel the most like us?
1: And here's what Jade is like underneath what Jade's saying. What I hear couples, especially young couples, get themselves in trouble, not young like age-wise, but young together, is this feeling that we have to do this next thing now. And then we have to do the next thing after that. And we have to go to this family gathering, and we have to. What Jade just described to you is you and your wife getting in the room together and saying, we get to make up whatever we want our marriage to be. What do we want that to be? Because we're the ones that have to live with the choices we make. And if we think we have to buy a house now just because I make a good income and you are slated to potentially make a good income down the road, cool. But your body's right when it's ringing the alarm bells thinking, hey, you might be signing for a 900 square foot apartment that we can barely pay for.
0: Mm-hmm.
1: I don't want that life. I don't want that life for me and my wife, for my kid, for any, like, so getting underneath all that and saying, hey, we get to decide how this house feels, and probably given the state of the world, we're not going to get everything that we want. What is most important to us? And let's solve for that.
2: For sure. Yeah. And I guess if I have like a little like follow to that, I know that obviously the baby steps is 25% of your take home for a mortgage. For me, like I said, with my parents just being in the situation that they were in, they're comfortable now. They sold their home as a big profit for them when we're able to retire.
0: But, listen, Brad, I mean, I'm up against the clock, but I got to let you know, you got to let go of what your parents did and just know today, your main thing that you're solving for is peace. So you know that mortgage can't be any more than 25%.
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7: From ABC News, I'm Michelle Franzen. San Diego, a major Navy city, welcoming back sailors and crew members on board the USS Abraham Lincoln after a record 10-month deployment due to the war with Iran. Loved ones and crowds waiting at the port as sailors in their dress whites flanked the carrier began to dock. ABC's Trevor Ault has more.
8: There was a stretch, we're told, from officials in which they worked for 116 hours straight getting planes on and off of this carrier, one after another, 13,000 flights over that 10-month stretch, and that included 260-plus days without a port visit. That is the longest in the history of the Navy.
7: Eight crew members attempted suicide during that extended deployment. Iran-backed Houthi rebels in Yemen say they attacked Saudi targets today, including King Khalid International Airport in Riyadh. The attacks leading major European carriers and Air India to cancel flights. One of the men accused of a gang rape at Cornell University is pushing to have New York's Attorney General Letitia James thrown off that case. She was appointed by New York's governor recently. ABC's Aaron Katursky has details.
9: Her attorney told us Jane Doe will cooperate with the criminal

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6: Welcome back to the Ramsey Show here in the Fairwinds Credit Union studio. I'm Jade. This is John, taking calls about your life and money. That's what we've been doing. We're going to keep doing that because Connor is here from New York City, New York. All right, Connor, in the Big Apple, what's going on? Connor? Oh, Connor left me. That's okay. I don't take it personally when that happens. We'll just go to
7: it's
6: Clay.
7: It's been happening to me my whole life. Oh, no. Deloney's calling. Hang up.
6: We'll just go to Clay in Macon, Georgia. He was like, it ain't Dave. What's going on? What's up, Clay?
8: Hey, Jaden, John. Me and my wife are 24 and 20 and in baby step 3B. My question is, should we continue to invest 6% of our income while saving for a down payment for a house that will take around 5 to 6 years to save, or should we lower that amount? The other thing is how to save when house prices keep going up every year, and we're thinking about getting a house that's around 250K, but afraid that prices will go up even more, and we'll just be constantly saving and take forever to get there.
6: Okay. Whew, that was a lot. You got it all out there, Clay. Okay. I want to make sure I heard everything you said, because you said a lot and you said it fast. Baby step 3B, you're putting 6% into investing right now, and then you're putting the rest towards the down payment. You think it's going to take you 6 years to do the down payment, but you're also worried the goalpost is going to move. Did I get that?
8: Yes.
6: Okay, so there's a bit of a rule of thumb here that you can think through, because for those listeners, baby step 3B is the baby step where you're saving your down payment. And a lot of people don't know this, but you can do it simultaneously with baby step 4, which is saving 15% of your income. Now, what Clay is talking about is how do we do that dance? Because obviously it can take longer when that income is kind of being split like that. So you have a couple of options here, Clay. Number one, you guys are so, so young. And I'm going to tell you right now, this is the option that I'm pushing for. You're so young, you're 20 and 24. You have a lot of time to invest. So I would temporarily pause investing and I would just throw my money at baby step 3B. That's one option that you have, and that's the one that I would push for. The second option that you have is what you're doing now, which is you can split it, but I would only, if it's going to take you beyond 2 years, at a certain point, I would stop splitting it and I would still go wholeheartedly into baby step 3B, because the longer that you split it, the more time it's going to take away from your ability to really invest when it's time. Does that make sense?
8: Yeah, that makes sense. I also do have $53,000 in retirement already. So that's the other thing. Like, I have that much, and I was wondering if it just makes sense, just put it all the way down to zero and just go full throttle into saving for a down payment.
6: Like I said, I would.

0: because somebody's 24 and somebody's 20, right? Are you 24?
1: Yes, correct.
0: Yeah, and your wife's 20. Man, you guys have so much time to invest. And when you do, it's going to be 15% of your income. It's going to be the whole shebang. And you're going to be able to make up some time like that. Plus, gosh, time and compounding interest is like the number one key. So let's pretend if you say, you know what, we're not going to do the 6% right now. We're just going to invest everything. I shouldn't say invest. We're just going to put all of the money on the down payment. Well, now your time frame went from 6 years to what, 5?
1: Yeah, something like that. Yep.
0: And let's assume that during that time, we're also picking up extra work. We don't have kids yet. We're working like crazy people because we're making this the number one priority. It's our number one goal. Let's pretend we can get that down to, I don't know, maybe 4.5 years.
1: Yeah, I'd worry.
0: So that puts her at 24 and that puts you at 28. And then from then on, you guys are chunking away. You're putting that 15% into your investments, and then you're moving on down the line, and pretty soon you'll be chunking away at the mortgage itself. I think that's a pretty good plan.
1: All right. Well, that sounds good. I appreciate it.
0: Yeah, and run out the numbers. Go on RamseySolutions.com and jump on that mortgage calculator, and also jump on the investing calculator, and you can see, start plugging in your numbers at age 25. I'm sorry, at age 28, and see what that will be at 15% of your income, and I think that'll give you a lot more peace.
1: Awesome. Thank you so much. I appreciate it, guys.
0: You bet. A lot of this, John, is making sure that wherever we have question marks, we're filling it in with actual answers so that we can feel good. We're making.
2: Yeah, the number of folks who cast feelings into the future and don't cast actual like data points, right? Mm-hmm. And data points will move and change, but they give you true benchmarks, right?
0: Yeah.
2: It's the difference between taking off for a run and being like, it's about 10 miles. No, if I'm going to run 10 miles, I want to know exactly how far 10 miles is, right?
0: Exactly. Because
2: it might be 13.
0: Yeah,
2: right?
0: Exactly. And so just going back to that point, I want to make sure I say it clearly. So when you're deciding between baby step 3 and 4, once it goes beyond kind of the 3 to 4 year point, if it was going to take them more than 3 or 4 years to save up that down payment, I would turn back on investing at least at some percentage, just so that they're, you know, not missing out on that compounding interest. In their case, I wasn't such a stickler about it because they're so young, for crying out loud. If they were in their 40s, I'd probably be way more of a stickler.
2: I would be
0: about
2: tempted
0: that.
2: In that situation to take any sort of match my company was offering.
0: Yeah, I mean, they could, and that's probably what he's doing because he's putting 6% in there now.
2: Yeah.
0: But I mean, with real estate prices now, it's like, bro, you need whatever.
2: Penny. Yeah, every penny we got, yeah.
0: Full firepower. Carol is, actually, you know what? Let me go to, Carol, I'm going to take you next. Let's go to these social questions because we haven't done one yet today.
2: Okay.
0: We have a really great social community. You can get out there on Facebook community. All of us are on socials, on TikTok, on social. So get out there and see what we're talking about. Well, this is Jan from the Ramsey Baby Steps community. She says, for the emergency fund amount, are we supposed to include all of our budget items, like our sinking funds, our fund money, our vacation savings, or just the four walls? I think this is a really good question, John, because it requires, I mean, again, we're talking about large sums of money here. So it's actually somewhere in between that, Jan. The way I like to think about it is, if you got laid off today, if I got laid off today, what I would be going, okay, I'm cutting this from my budget. This no longer matters to me. So I'd be cutting out things like my nails, my personal trainer. I'd be cutting back on, you know, DoorDash.
2: We're not doing that vacation.
0: We're not doing that vacation. So it's your budget without all the bells and whistles. It's not, I don't think you want to go all the way down to just your four walls, because the truth is, if you got laid off, you wouldn't want to live like that for very long,
2: sure.
0: Right?
2: Yeah.
0: So it's somewhere in between there where it's like, hey, I don't have all the bells and whistles, but I also kind of have a standard of living. And I think if you do that, then you'll have just the right amount of money.
2: And I'll say, not the counter to that, I guess the extension to that, where I see people get into major, major trouble is they have a major life event. They lose a spouse. They get laid off. Both them and their spouse gets laid off. And they want to keep their lifestyle exactly the same.
0: Mm.
2: And even if you have 6 months of expenses paid up, you got to be wise about, hey, our whole world is different now. That
0: uh-huh.
2: means we have to live differently. We have to, we're not only grieving the loss of our spouse or grieving the loss of our jobs, but we're also grieving the loss of that vacation we're not going to take.
0: Right.
2: We're grieving the loss of the big Christmas.

0: we were going to have. Because you don't know how long those things are going to go. You don't know if your next job is going to be a 25% decrease in pay for a season. Who knows what that's going to look like? So that doesn't mean you have to cut every streaming service where you're just staring at the wall and you can never go back to rice and beans. That's not what that means. But be wise, understanding our life is different now and we have to spend accordingly.
1: Good word.

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6: 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Also on the show Friday morning, Patty G stops by in the 7 o'clock hour. 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Department of Insurance is stopping by. And oh yeah, Foodie Friday is all lined up as well. Join us Friday, 6 till 9.
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0: All righty, let's head back to the phone lines. Now we're ready for Carol, who's in Houston, Texas. Hey, Carol, how can we help out?
1: Hi, I'm just wondering if y'all can help me figure out if I'm having a dumb idea here.
0: Okay.
1: I'm 54 and I'm on disability.
0: Okay.
1: Now, and I also have, through my old job, a long-term disability insurance plan. Now, that insurance company wants to give me a $90,000 payout, but...
2: I bet they do.
1: Yeah, and because it'll be almost $200
2: yep.
1: if it pays me out for the entire time.
2: Correct.
1: Now, my maybe crazy idea is because I'm not earning money, I can't contribute to anything except a brokerage account. For the little leeway that I have, I can't put anything in anything else. And I thought maybe if I took the payout and then I could work some, I think I can work enough to earn that back, but I could, then it would be earned income that I could contribute.
0: Right.
2: Is it an ONOC or an INEOC? I mean, can you get the payout and go back to work? Or if you go back to work, does the payout end?
1: I don't think it's a one-time deal.
2: No. I'm sorry. I used the wrong words around payout. While you're receiving long-term disability claims,
1: if I got a big lump sum, I don't know.
2: No. Here's what I'm saying. So let's say you had long-term disability insurance and you were a surgeon and you hurt your hands. Is in that long-term disability, depending on which type you have, would continue to pay you even if you stopped being a surgeon, but you went and became a surgeon professor. You'd still be getting paid on the insurance because you can't do surgery anymore, but you can go get another job. Some, depending on which type of long-term disability insurance you have, the moment you go get another job, the benefit ends.
1: Well, what I was thinking, I wasn't even thinking about it from the insurance company side. I was thinking about it from the majority of my living expenses is the actual governmental disability.
0: Mm-hmm.
1: And then this supplemental is what I'm talking about.
0: They're two separate.
1: Yeah.
0: So tell us the numbers and we can help you. So what do you get from your government disability?
1: It's... After my medical, it's $3,041.
0: Okay, $3,041. And you're telling us that that's enough. Is that enough to sustain your life every month, or that's not enough?
1: It's not. That's the supplemental insurance, long-term insurance that I'm getting is about $1,500 a month. And that's who wants to give me a payout.
0: I understand.
1: Rather than
0: Okay. So my question is, you're trying to decide, do I take the $90,000 and invest it, or do I take the $200,000 over time and I never get a chance to make that money grow, right? Because it's dripped out to me at just enough that gets me by, right?
1: Yes.
0: Okay. So then the question then becomes John's question, which is, if you begin working, will the supplemental go away? Like, will they say we're revoking the $90,000 because you now have a job and you are clearly no longer on disability? Do you see what we're saying? We want to make sure that we understand what type of policy this is so that you know if you even have the option. Yes, I'm going to take the lump sum. I'm going to park that so that I can get a return for the rest of my life versus having this payout that's going to cap out at $200,000.
2: My problem with you getting the 90,
1: yeah.
2: the 90s, the 90 lump sum is that you can't pay your bills now.
0: But if she can go get another job, she can cover that $1,500.
2: But you would lose your government assistance, wouldn't you?
1: Well, I don't believe so, because if you get disability, you can make up to $1,600 and something in addition. That's why I'm allowed to get this supplemental, because the two together don't... I'm not getting more than the $1,600.
2: But it sounds like, given your financial picture, would it make more sense for you to keep both of the disability checks that you

0: you got coming in and go get some work and begin squirreling that money away? Because here's what I'm afraid is going to happen. I'm afraid you're going to take the lump sum, put it all in investments, work for 6 months, and realize you can't do as much as you thought you could. And now you're in a big mess because you can't pay your bills every month.
1: Right. But I can't work as well because my government benefits at $1,500 extra, I'm about $150 off of what you're allowed to get. So you're right. Maybe it's just a stupid idea.
0: Nothing's a stupid idea. No, I'm glad you called. And we're thinking about this in real time.
2: Yeah, it's not stupid. It's just you knowing the parameters of your benefits.
0: Right.
2: And I think that's the thing that John and I, we don't know exactly what you have going on. And so we don't want to do something that pulls.
0: What's the age cap on them?
2: Uh-huh.
0: Like, when does the government disability stop paying? And when is there an age cap?
1: 65.
0: 65?
1: 11 years.
0: Okay. And is there an age cap on your long-term disability as well? Is it 65 also?
1: Yes.
0: Okay. To me, this...
1: But your question you asked, that's what I need to find out, because I didn't think about that. I thought once they stopped, about getting the lump sum and then maybe them being able to claw it back. I don't know.
0: Well, my bigger concern for you is I think you have an expense issue.
1: Okay.
0: Because, I mean, even if you put $90,000 away over 10 years, it will grow some, but it's not going to grow enough. And I'm doing math off the top of my head here. It's not going to grow enough to pay $4,600 in monthly expenses. And that's without any medical support or any other things that just happen as part of natural aging. And that's staring you in the face 10 years from now when both of these checks stop coming in.
2: Well, I don't think the SSDI, I don't believe you're going to lose that. It's just going to turn into more of a retirement benefit. You'll keep that. I'm more wondering about this long-term disability. And generally when that converts, you don't lose the amount. My bigger thing is over time, if we know that the government SSDI isn't going to be enough for you, what are we going to do to close the gap? Because there is going to be a time where your long-term disability runs out. We can all agree on that.
0: And that's where I'm wondering if you have an expenses issue.
1: Okay.
0: So tell me about the $4,500 a month it takes to keep your household afloat.
1: You mean like what everything costs?
0: Yes, ma'am.
1: I'm renting. That's $1,325.
0: Okay.
1: And I don't have all the categories boiled down, but I'm basically the supplemental pays the $1,325, and I have a little bit left over. And the living expenses, utilities, transportation, all of that comes out of the disability check.
0: That adds up to $3,000 plus.
1: I have a little bit. I have maybe $200.
0: Okay. All right. That's really helpful for me. You're not living large. You don't have a 4,000 square foot house that you're spending $3,000 a month on, right? Okay.
1: No.
0: So you don't have a lot of margin there to even work with.
1: No.
2: Okay. I think the key to this entire thing is the thing that matters most is the SSDI. That's not going anywhere. When you turn 65, it's just going to convert into Social Security, and it's likely going to stay the same. The thing that we have to solve for is we've got to get you working, and you can work to a certain extent. If we can get you working, then that means any extra that we have, we can start to invest it and have a little bit of a nest egg going forward so that you can close that gap, because things are only going to get more expensive and that benefit is only going to increase so much. So if there is work that you can do and it's not going to cause you to lose your long-term disability, I would do it, and I would invest anything extra in a Roth IRA.
3: Hi, y'all on. This is Moon Griffon. 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
6: I'm Andrew Greenstein in the Talk 107.3 Baton Rouge Newsroom. Agriculture Commissioner Mike Strain says Louisiana's sugarcane harvest is going well so far. According to the American Sugarcane League, all but one of the 11 mills are in operation. Strain, however, says there's a shortage of truck drivers because of the cap the federal government has placed on H-2B visas.
7: Of course, those jobs are offered to Americans first, but we can't get the drivers in because of some bureaucratic issues dealing with new rules that are in place.
6: Ahead of the first preseason game of the Will Wade 2.0 era at LSU, Wade was sharpening his comedy skills at the Baton Rouge Rotary Club. Wade recalled a time during his first tenure at LSU when he was investigated after point guard Tremont Waters' father received an Audi from his agent.
8: But the NCAA investigated LSU for 8 months about his dad getting an Audi. That's how much things have changed. If I called a kid and told him I was giving him an Audi, he'd hang the phone up on me now. Not a good enough car. See, I need a better car now.
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8: Alrighty, guys, you know, we wish that we could get to every call and question here on the show. 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All righty, guys, let's go right back to the phone lines. We've got Dominic, who's in Dallas, Texas. Hey, Dominic, you're up.
9: Hi, Jade and John. I have a little story, but basically I'm 21, I'm debt-free, and I'm a couple of weeks away from 100,000 net worth. And I didn't get there super easily. For the past 2 years, I've been working. Like, I've been going to college full-time and working, like, warehouse-like work full-time.
8: Good.
9: And, like, I was saving for, like, this dream car. And I didn't know anything about, like, financial literacy or everything. And last year I kind of went through like this kind of hard breakup. And then right after that ended, this dream car of mine that I was wanting, like, it like came to me.
8: Oh, and then, interesting. Like,
9: whenever, yeah.
8: So and what car is it that you want to buy, Dominic? You want to buy a dream car and you're feeling weird about it. That's what I'm getting from this.
9: Oh, no, I got it. And then the engine kind of exploded on Christmas Eve. Oh. And then I was like really scared because I was in debt, like on that car.
8: Oh, you didn't pay cash for it.
9: On it. No.
10: All right. So what's your question,
9: I
10: brother?
9: Feel like 25. I feel like it's just, I'm debt free now because I've got rid of the car. So it's just like.
8: Good.
10: Awesome.
8: So how can we help today?
10: Well done.
9: Things, materialistic things are just like worthless. And like, I guess like, what is like the purpose? Because.
8: This is getting very existential. Okay, so.
9: Yeah, I have really high existential intelligence, but it's just, what is like the purpose of like whenever money is like kind of easy to me and then I could see like how it is hard to like everyone else.
8: So let's try to help you.
9: I just don't know. Like,
8: I think this is right up John's like area because John, this yeah. This is well, reminding
10: let me
8: of
10: ask
8: you.
10: Dominic, let me ask you this. Let me see here. Dominic, you there?
9: Yeah.
10: Okay.
9: Yeah.
10: Why don't you just work and give all your money away? Help out the less fortunate.
9: Work and give all your money.
10: Yeah.
9: Well, I grew up very poor.
10: Oh, hold on. Hold on. I know that. But answer that question for me.
9: Why don't I just work and give it all away? Like everything?
10: Okay. See, you're making my point for me. Okay. You had a bad experience with a breakup. You had your heart broken. It got wrapped up into a car.
9: Yeah.
10: Even the way you say, like, it came to me, right?
9: Yeah.
10: And it didn't make you, it didn't heal that breakup. It didn't make you feel like more of what you thought it was going to make. And it was probably a nice car.
9: Yeah.
10: And because you bought it on payments, when it did blow up, it caused a financial crisis and an existential crisis in your life. Fair?
9: Yeah.
10: All those things are fair. So you've got a bunch of emotions and wrapped up into this. Into this thing called a thing, right?
9: Mm-hmm.
10: And you said making money's easy. You're not afraid of hard work. That's incredible. That will set you up. Here's what money buys you, right? It buys you options. It doesn't buy you happiness. I mean, to a degree, there's a bunch of social science on this. It buys you options. It buys you margin for taking care of your loved ones, serving those in your community, buying a place where you feel safe and warm and have a family one day where they will feel safe and warm. It gives you the opportunity to have some rest and relaxation after you've been putting in all these long hours.

0: Yeah.
1: And so it buys you not self-worth. I've sat with people who have net worth far beyond what I could ever imagine having, and they are as hollow as a dead tree, right? And so if you go to it thinking this car is going to save me, it's going to heal me, it's going to make me feel like more of a man or whatever you thought, that's going to fail you 100 times out of 100. If you think, I got $100,000 in cash, I'm going to buy a good used car because I'm 21, I don't need some stupid fancy car, and it's more comfortable to get you from A to B, that's not a bad thing.
0: Mm-hmm.
1: Right? So you get to decide, brother, what money means to you. I would just challenge you as a 21-year-old, keep working hard and keep socking money away. And if it's a part of who you want to be, give a big chunk of it away. You said there's the least fortunate, you grew up poor, you grew up struggling. Awesome. Take care of those that you think need help. But don't let this one situation that happened to you in your early 20s define like this meta decision that all things and all pursuits and all is useless, useless, useless. That's a pretty hollow life. What do you think, Jade?
2: I'm 100% with you. I think he's young and he's just feeling the type of way because he spent a bunch of money on his car and it blew up. I'm way more simplistic. I'm like, your car blew up, man. That sucks.
1: And you bought on payments, which is, yeah. I mean, one of the reasons the shows exist, because it doesn't matter how nice your car is, at some point it will stop running. He's just stopped real soon on Christmas Eve of all times, right?
2: 100%. Yeah, he'll be all right. He's back to being debt free. He's got a long time to figure out the ins and outs. But I like what you said. Be generous. If you don't want it, give it to somebody else who can do something with it.
1: Well, and where I want to push on is early 20s, like even early 30s. But this sense of it's all, everything's meaningless, and that's my pass to not work real hard. That's my pass to not try to be excellent in super successful. That's not what I mean. Excellent in whoever you're trying to serve and help. And if you try to make money as an ends to make money, it's a generally pretty hollow. I mean, that finish line will always move. Once you become a millionaire, you want to become a billionaire. Once you become a billionaire, you become a trillionaire. Like, it just becomes this moving thing. If you want to make money because you're serving people, that's amazing. That's awesome.
2: Yeah. Yeah.
1: If your business is in service to others.
2: Yes.
1: I had a conversation with Dave once, and it was just us. We were driving somewhere, and I said something about having a business that's in service to customers. And he said, well, I'll stop right there. That is business.
2: Yeah.
1: And if you're doing, I'm not going to classify that as a true business. A true business wakes up every day in service of somebody in some shape, to get your packages to you, to get toothbrushes made, to whatever it is, to get your driveway power washed, but it's in service to somebody. And if you're rewarded for that, great. Then you get to decide if you want to buy fancy cars, you want to give it all away, whatever you want to do with it.
2: Absolutely. Yeah, I'm not going to belabor it too long, but I think he's just a young guy. And I think the older we get, we kind of develop a maturity to your point of money buys options, and it allows you to do things like take care of people and be healthy and have insurance and all those things that are not necessarily flashy. But when you don't have them, you sure know when you don't have
1: them.
2: And I think that's the wrap up. Let's go back to the social questions. I like these. This is from our social community again, Ramsey Baby Steps community. Let me see if I can find one that's along the lines of what we're talking about. I don't think we have one. All right, so let's go with this one. Jennifer says, I'm $8,000 away from my fully funded emergency fund goal. Should hit it by December. I usually keep one paycheck amount in my checking account as a buffer. Should I use some of that money to accelerate my emergency fund savings? Okay, I see what she's saying. It took me a second to get it. All right, so there's a difference, John. We talk about this. There's a buffer or like a cushion amount that you keep in your checking account. I'm sure you keep one. It took me a long time to realize I needed one, but I have one too. And then you've got your emergency fund. And then you've got, I don't know, sinking funds and things like that. Your cushion needs to be a reasonable amount, but if you're in debt or if you're not in baby step 3 yet, it doesn't need to be so much that it's stopping you from accomplishing your goals.
1: It needs to be very small.
2: It needs to be small. And a way that I like to think of it is like, what's the worst thing that could happen that could throw you off? You forget your Amazon subscription is coming through. Like, what is it, $120 these days?
1: Right.
2: So It doesn't need to be thousands, and it doesn't need to be hundreds, probably if you're in baby step two, not quite through baby step three. So yeah, if you have extra there and you're trying to accelerate, go ahead and move it over to a reasonable extent.
0: 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This isn't your show. I'm Eric Erickson. 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

0: Hello, everybody. This is Chris Blair, and this is your LSU update. The return of LSU basketball under Coach Will Wade gets its exhibition start Thursday night at 6:30 in Lake Charles as the LSU Tigers travel to the Townley Law Arena to take on McNeese State University. The game, being billed as the Bill versus Will showdown, is expected to be close to, if not a sellout, in the 4,200-seat on-campus venue. The game matches Coach Wade, who is beginning his second stint as coach at LSU, against his former LSU assistant, Bill Armstrong, now head coach of the Cowboys. Tip-off set for 6:30. Neither school will broadcast the contest on radio, and there's no streaming broadcast of the game. 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
7: So guys, in this show, we're always trying to help you think differently about your life and your money. And if we've been successful about that, share it. Share the episode. Share the highlight that you saw that was like, man, this one right here, this one really hit. Share it with people around you. Hit the little paper airplane button or subscribe to it. Text it. DM it. All that stuff is good, not just for us, but for you, because you're sharing a message of hope. You're sharing the thing that helped you. All right. Let's go to our scripture of the day. Remember, guys, this is Romans 16:19. It says, everyone has heard about your obedience, so I rejoice because of you. But I want you to be wise about what is good and innocent about what is evil. Norman Vincent Peale said, nothing is more confusing than people who give good advice but set a bad example. Ooh, it's a sick burn. All right, let's go to Matthew's in Sacramento, California. Hey, Matthew, how can we help today?
8: Hey, guys, how are you?
7: Doing all right. How can we help?
8: So I bought a car about 6 months ago or so, and I absolutely hate it, and I want to sell it. But my thing is that the car is about $5,000 to $6,000 in negative equity. So should I just keep paying payments on it, or should I sell it and then pay the rest with some money I have in my stocks?
7: Yeah, I would. If you have the cash that you can cover the amount that it's underwater, even if that means, you know, selling off non-retirement investing, I would do that.
9: And you have to get out of this. You have to cash out enough to where you could get yourself another car.
7: Mm-hmm. How much do you have in stocks?
8: I have about 5,000 in stocks.
7: Okay. So then, yeah, you can cover it. And then what would you do for your vehicle? Because that's just enough to cover the underwater part.
8: I do have a few thousand dollars put away that I just go buy a little beater because I travel for work so much that I need something that's good on gas too.
7: Okay. I like that. I like that suggestion. There's no point in you getting a loan from the bank if you have the cash to do it and cover it.
8: Okay.
7: Yeah, that's what I would say. Thanks for the call. That's a good one. And by the way, for anybody listening,

0: that's something that we come up against a lot, John, is when people are trying to pay off debt or they're just trying to be a person who no longer does car payments. It's like, yeah, I want to get out of this. And you're all excited. And then when you go look up the value of your car on Kelley Blue Book, you realize, oh my gosh, I'm upside down 7,000 or 10,000 or whatever it is. And it's like, okay, I can't do it. And you stop there. But the truth is you can either do what this guy did, which is look around and see if you can find the cash for it. Or if your credit is still somewhat decent, you can try to get a personal loan or get a loan from the credit union or pick up some cash somewhere that you can borrow for the difference. And that's the only time we would say to do something like that, because the truth is you're going down in value. You're taking a high amount of debt and you're pushing it down because you're getting out of the car loan. And so it's better to have a $6,000 debt than a $30,000 debt. And that's how that works. Let's go to Tyler, who's in Austin, Texas. Hey, Tyler, how can we help?
1: Hello, can y'all hear me?
2: Yeah, we got you, man. What's up?
1: Okay, perfect. I just had a few quick questions on my financial situation. I've got a little bit of debt, 26 years old, have made good money, but just kind of trying to make sure that I prepare myself for the future. Started a Roth IRA about 4 years ago. I have about 40 grand in there, but I have about 17 or 18,000 in student loans. And then that's all the debt I had. And then I ran into a car problem. It seems that that's the common consensus among callers. But so I had a truck that was, I had paid off $10,000 on it and then had probably about 10,000 remaining. And then the transmission went out and it was going to be a $7,000 expense. And then there was a few more coolant pump needed to be replaced. There were like a few more expenses and it all totaled up to around like 11 or 12,000.
0: Uh-huh.
1: And to me, it didn't really make sense to, if the expenses outweighed the cost of the vehicle,
0: yeah,
1: it didn't really make sense to do that. So I sold it. I got 11,000 for the truck,
0: okay,
1: which was pretty unfortunate because I bought it for 20 just a year ago. But obviously didn't plan on the transmission going out. And so I got another truck for around 20 grand. Probably see the theme here is that I like trucks.
0: Are you paying cash when you're buying these trucks? Like, what are you going into debt for them?
1: So the last one I had, it was 20 grand. I paid 10, from selling the previous one and then also put like 5 grand down.
0: Well, let me ask about this most recent truck. This most recent truck, did you pay cash for it or are you on payments?
1: Payments.
0: Okay. So how much do you owe on the truck at this point?
1: Like 19,500.
0: Okay. So we've got 18,000 in student loans, 19,500 on the truck. Any other debt that we need to know about?
1: No, ma'am.
0: Okay. So where's your question?
1: My question is, so I've got about 40,000 in my Roth IRA.
0: Mm-hmm.
1: And I want to get debt free as quick as possible, like no truck payments. I want to get rid of these student loans as quick as possible. My question is, how much should I keep in my Roth? Because the thing is, my student loans, the interest rate's like 2.5-3%. The truck rate is about 5.5%.
2: You're not going to pull anything out of your Roth.
0: Yeah. We're not doing that.
2: That money's set because you'll pay it's like taking out a loan at what, 30 plus percent? You'll pay 20% penalty plus the income tax on it. We're not pulling that money out.
0: Now, what I would do is I would stop contributing to the Roth. I would pause investing and make sure you have all of your income. And then I would tackle this debt, smallest to largest, using the income that you have. And John is exactly right about the fees and what you're going to pay on that, on draining out your Roth IRA. But also, it's also about a habit that you are introducing into your life, which is, mm-hmm, I'm doing something I know I shouldn't do in order to solve a problem. I'm solving a problem with a problem, and you don't want to introduce that. You want to go ahead and bite the bullet and do the right thing to solve the problem. And that's just a behavioral thing there. So yeah, I would do that. Likely, I don't know, is this student loan broken into smaller pieces or is it just one loan for 18,000?
1: There's like four or five and they're all collected together into one. there's a word for it. I can't think of it right now.
2: Consolidated?
1: Consolidate, yes.
0: Okay, so there's one payment. And so I would focus on that. And in the meantime, this $19,000 truck, are you upside down on it or is it right side up?
1: Like if I were to sell it today? I mean, yeah, I could probably sell it for 21 or 22.
0: Okay, so you're in a good space with that. If you can pay off this truck in 2 years or less, I'd keep it. And I would just chuck away at that. And that's including the student loans. If you can all do all of this in 2 years or less, you can keep the truck, pay it off if you love it, and I'm good with it. But if you look at this and you go, I don't think I can do it. I don't make enough or whatever. Then I would go ahead and consider selling the truck and just downgrading slightly because you have actually a little bit of equity in there. Weirdly enough, you must have put a decent amount down on that. But that's what I would
2: do. How much do you make, Tyler, a year?
1: So that's another issue we ran into. I was making 97 and then I left my job to go into ministry making 45, 50. So that's kind of where this all hit me of like, I need to take these things seriously now.
2: Yeah.
1: I've done that by like starting a Roth and also have some cat. I have a little bit of money in the 401k.
2: Let's call this out. You made a decision to half your income for, and you did it for a noble purpose. Great. But when you called, you said two things that I just want to highlight here. One is I ran into a car problem. So, you know, ... As though that gave full license to put math aside for a bit and go buy a $20,000 truck. And then you said underneath that, you get it. I like trucks. I do too. I'm from Texas also. Like, I get it.
1: Yeah.
2: But when we make the decision to sacrifice half of our income, then a lot of the things that we quote unquote like, those are going to get put by the wayside because we made a decision to pursue something bigger than us. Great. Then we're going to drive a used Prius and that's what we're going to do for a while. And as a Texan, I did that, right? So I've been there too, and I didn't like it, but it was what it was, and I got great gas mileage. But when you make big sacrifices like that, that sacrifice usually extends beyond just the income. It also extends to the sacrifices you got to make around it.
0: Yeah, John's exactly right. Well, thank you so much for your call, Tyler, and thank you guys so much for listening. Remember, there's ultimately only one way to financial peace, and that's to walk daily with the Prince of Peace, Christ Jesus.
3: 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Hey guys, Dave Ramsey here. You've heard me talking in your ear for years on your drive to work, around the house, wherever you listen, but there's something different about actually getting together. So we created the Live Like No One Else Cruise. For 7 days, the Ramsey personalities and I are taking over an entire ship with 2,500 Ramsey people like you in the Western Caribbean. And we're not just showing up and doing speeches. We're on board vacationing with you all week. Live shows, debt-free celebrations, and even more. You've listened to us talk about living like no one else for years. Well, this is one place where we're actually going to get to do it together. And what makes this thing so much fun for me, it's one heck of a week. We set sail March 14th through the 21st, 2027. 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
6: ABC News, I'm Michelle Franzen. After a record 10-month deployment, including two extended tours during the war with Iran, sailors on board the USS Lincoln pulled into port in San Diego to cheers. Sailors and crews were welcomed by the crowds, cheering their return. ABC News has confirmed that 8 crew members attempted suicide during the grueling deployment and reports of shortages on board. ABC's Trevor Ault is on the carrier.
7: There was a stretch, we're told from officials, in which they worked for 116 hours straight getting planes on and off of this carrier one after another after another, 13,000 flights over that 10-month stretch, and that included 260-plus days without a port visit. That is the longest in the history of the Navy.
6: President Trump says he is not renewing military strikes against Iran until at least after the midterm elections. The Trump administration suspended Microsoft's visa program for workers coming to the U.S. to live and work using H-1B visas. Vice President

0: J.D. Vance in D.C. today, accusing the tech company of fraud.
1: Thanks to an ongoing investigation, we have decided to suspend the PERM program for Microsoft, which means they will no longer be able to apply take those H-1Bs and apply for permanent resident status within the United States of America.
0: Microsoft has not commented. The first named Atlantic hurricane storm of the season, Isaias, continues to gain strength. That storm expected to target U.S. Gulf states and the Florida Panhandle this weekend with powerful storm surge. Florida Governor Ron DeSantis issuing a state of emergency order for 25 counties and warning residents that power outages are likely with this storm.
2: The problem for us in the panhandle is that northeast side of the storm is the dirty side of the storm. So if it hits Mobile Bay, you know, we're going to get a lot of storm surge in Pensacola, Santa Rosa, probably even like Okaloosa.
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4: Heavy congestion on I-10 West heading out to Lafayette. We've got a right lane accident between Henderson and Bro Bridge. Also, watch for heavy congestion on I-12 West from Jubin to the 1012. Add an extra 20 minutes of drive time. And on

0: 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Staples, that was easy.
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2: This is the Bloomberg Money Minute. It would be the biggest merger in the history of the restaurant industry. The Financial Times reports Starbucks has explored making a bid to acquire Chipotle. That burrito chain could be worth upwards of $40 billion. Now, no confirmation from Chipotle. Starbucks only responded to the Wall Street Journal saying it's laser-focused on its back-to-Starbucks turnaround. Investors like the idea. Chipotle shares up more than 6% today. Elsewhere on Wall Street, those stocks ended mostly lower, especially chip makers and AI-related stocks, after reports that OpenAI expects to make about $20 billion less than previously estimated this year. At the close, the Dow was 52 points higher. But with worries that all the billions being spent on AI will take a lot longer to make back, the NASDAQ fell 345 points, down 1.25%, the S&P down 36. And Wi-Fi for everyone. American Airlines extending Elon Musk's Starlink satellite internet service to its entire fleet by next year. 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
3: Governor Jeff Landry hopped on board with Moon Griffon to talk about a tectonic shift when it comes to property insurance in the state.
4: This is a huge announcement on a multitude of different fronts. We have been battling, and across the nation, have been battling high insurance rates. And over the last 3 years, we have passed over 50 pieces of legislation that either deal with legal reform or insurance reform, and those pieces of legislation are starting to show in savings for the citizens of Louisiana. We've had over 30 companies reduce auto rates. We've got 16 companies that I think have reduced property rates. The news this week was important. Why? Because we had one company come into Louisiana and is offering to take over every single commercial policy from Louisiana citizens. And no company has ever done that before.
3: That was just a taste of the conversation with Governor Jeff Landry. It was brought to you by the folks over at Mathurin's. Don't forget, Mathurin's is your home base all football season long. 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

your lovable host, Eric Erickson. I hope you're having a great day. It's almost Friday, then the weekend. Those of us in the Southeast have a hurricane coming. We hadn't had one of those in a while. It's probably going to get the Georgia-Alabama game canceled because it's going to be blowing through Tuscaloosa. Those of us in Georgia are going to have less to worry about. It's you people in Mississippi and Alabama and Tennessee, and y'all are going to be fretting about it. And Western North Carolina, we'll get a little rain here in Georgia, not until after I play golf tomorrow. But given the Alabama-Georgia game, probably it's not official yet, but they're starting to look at it. The president was going to go to it. We still actually, I didn't think we did, but turns out we have some tickets left for the Not Safe for Radio show. If you text SHOW to 33777, you can get tickets to the parking passes. 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Come hang out with me on Saturday night. It'll be a good time.

0: time. We must begin on the campaign trail. We must begin on the campaign trail. You need to know, and this is breaking news for those of you paying attention to the Senate races. John Thune has just ordered that all of his remaining money be moved from spending in Georgia to South Carolina. They are want to prop up Darlene Graham. Republicans are nervous about South Carolina. They are now officially giving up on Georgia between Mike Collins and John Ossoff. In Texas, the Republicans still think that Ken Paxton can pull it off. The president was in San Antonio last night talking about what a weirdo James Tallarico is, and he had the president of the National Border Patrol there, it's one of their sort of police union groups for the Border Patrol. They're on stage defending the secure border. The problem for the GOP is that the president's actually done such a good job about the border, it's no longer an issue. But it is worth reminding people, promise made, promise kept here.
1: 29 years I've been doing this job, five presidents, and this is the only one who has followed through and secured the border once and for all. And it's going to take every single one of you to make sure that that legacy stands of a secure border. And we can only do that with the Republicans seated right here in the front. We need to elect every single one of these Republicans. We need Ken Paxton. We need Ted Cruz. We need every single one of these. And that will guarantee that the Democrats can never destroy this country like they did before. This is the greatest president in the history of this country, and we need to protect his legacy.
0: Look, I think still, and I am increasing, and you know, so there's an interesting phenomenon I should tell you about now. Every single time I tell people that I still think Ken Paxton can pull it off, I get people from Texas who email me and say, nope, he's toast. I just actually can't bring myself to believe that James Tallarico is going to win. I can't bring myself to believe this is the president.
2: Who's
0: going
2: to vote for the guy? So Tallarico voted in favor of defunding the police. And he personally wrote a bill to strip Texas police officers of their legal protection because he wants to destroy the lives of your police officers. He wants to be, think of it, he's a defund the police person. He wants to destroy the lives of great people. He called for the elimination of all prisons, and he personally introduced a bill to shut down all five juvenile detention centers in Texas to let violent thugs and gang members run wild in your street.
0: Yes. I can't believe it. By the way, Alan Lichtman is predicting that the Democrats are going to get 52 seats in the U.S. Senate, which is all the evidence I need that the Republicans are going to hold the Senate. I mean, honestly, Alan Lichtman, he was convinced that Kamala Harris was going to curb stomp Trump, among other things. The guy was a one-note wonder. I don't see it. And then, you know, you've got up in Michigan, Abdul El-Sayed. So Leland Vittert, he and I are doing a Substack video this afternoon together. Leland, I'm on his show on News Nation. Great guy, great show on News Nation. You should be watching News Nation. If you're looking for an actual fair and balanced news network, News Nation is where you want to go. They actually cover the news and don't tell you what to think about it. I gotta tell you, I am interested in Abdul El-Sayed yesterday. He didn't have a single statement on October 7th. None. Never. The sun set and the day crossed into today, and he never said a word about October 7th. Even Zoran Mamdani, he didn't have a great statement. He basically blamed Israel. But I thought it was notable that El-Sayed didn't have anything. Leland Vittert was on the campaign trail yesterday in Michigan, confronted El-Sayed with the question, that El

0: I had decided, remember, this is a guy who believes answer every question. Well, he finally found a question he didn't want to answer.
1: Israel, you seem to think Israel was a bigger threat than Iran to the United States. Do you agree?
2: Well, look, at the end of the day, our job is to address our issues diplomatically. But, you know, right now, we are in the war in Iran in part because of the advocacy of the Israeli prime minister. There's no disagreement on that. He came to the Situation Room and advocated for the war. And we're now paying, what, $1,600 for it? Our gas, our groceries are unaffordable. And that's on top of the billions in tax dollars that we spend sending our money over there. Now, how we think about a threat, that's...
1: You're going to be a senator. What do you view as the biggest threat?
2: I've been more than extremely clear about this. I don't want our tax dollars being used to subsidize war abroad. I don't want our tax dollars being used to fund unconditionally foreign militaries. I think it's important that we be the first among equals to enforce international law against any and every country that breaks it. So this sort of like hypothetical, who's a bigger threat, is a dumb question. I'm sorry. But, you know, the big
1: Many
2: question
1: said
2: is...
1: said that about my questions. It's fine.
2: What is the public policy? We can shake hands again.
1: Yeah, sure.
2: But what is the public policy we really want? You know what I mean? What is it that we want in the world? We want a world with less war. We want a world where our money is spent to build our schools here rather than to fund war and apartheid and genocide abroad. We want a world where all kids get to live their best, most dignified life. And, you know, when you think about our current public policy, whether it's a war in Iran we shouldn't be fighting or it's subsidizing a foreign military, that does not seem to me to be in the best interest of kids, all kids.
3: Thank you, Press.
1: Thank you, guys. Thank you.
0: So he tries to answer the question, refuses to answer the question, and then says it's a dumb question. Which is a bigger threat, Israel or Iran? And he won't say Israel or Iran. He just simply doesn't want to answer the question. Very intriguing, is it not? Very intriguing. The man who says that he will answer any question finally found a question he did not want to answer. Who does he think is a bigger threat? Asked on October 7th, the day he was silent about the atrocities of October 7th. So here's the thing. We know for certain, we have historic data, that in Michigan, Republicans typically are undercounted by 8 percentage points in the polling. That's pretty typical in Michigan. Republicans are undercounted by about 8 points. Abdul El-Sayed is only hit by 3 points in Michigan. He's struggling with black voters. He's having to do special events. He's having to bring in Kamala Harris to do events, to fire up the crowd. He's having to get people to compare Donald Trump to Saddam Hussein now. He's struggling with black voters. He's struggling with hyper-educated white voters. By hyper-educated, I mean people with a college degree, people without a college degree, they don't like him. It's the people with like the doctorate degrees that do. It's the super woke, highly educated, liberal elite who like him. Obviously, he's got Muslim voters in his quarter. He obviously doesn't have Jewish voters in his quarter. I got a hard time believing that Michigan is going to send this guy to the Senate, particularly when he's only ahead by 3 in the polling average, and the average miss for the Republican voter in Michigan is 8 points. Look, maybe the pollsters have it dialed in right. This is why I believe in the polling average, but when you take the polling average in Michigan and look at the adjustments, it's about 8 points. And the trend line in Michigan, the trend line in the polling is always more accurate than the polls, and the trend line has been momentum towards Mike Rogers, not towards Abdul El-Sayed. I just don't think this is going to be a situation where the Republicans are wiped out like everybody thinks. I mean, even in Texas, I don't see it on the ground in Texas. When you talk to suburban voters, yes, they're mad, and no, they don't like Ken Paxton, but they still like Greg Abbott. They still don't like the Democrats. So I'm just not where a lot of people are thinking of doom and gloom. I'm not there. And then in Minnesota, where I do actually think Michelle Tafoya is probably going to lose to Peggy, what's her name, the weirdo lieutenant governor. You've got Keith Ellison, the attorney general there. Just listen to this conversation you had with that Obadiah guy who thinks he's a comedian. He's not funny and he hates the Jews.
4: He says, cheat like Democrats. Well, Democrats aren't cheating, so you're just saying just cheat, right?
5: Right.
4: And so that is who we're dealing with, right? This is who we're dealing with.

0: And I just say to Democrats and any fair-minded person, Republican, Democrat, Independent, Green Party, I don't care. Take them at their word. Don't act like, oh, they couldn't mean that. They mean it. They mean it. They mean it. They mean it. And so be ready to get your dukes up and be prepared to defend your democracy, or they will snatch it from you.
1: If they were to really do what he did in 2020 and somehow was able to not have Democrats sat in Congress and you're going through the courts, do you think it's on us and the people that we have to go to the streets, that we have to do protests in big ways that we haven't seen before?
0: Yes, I'm one who believes in peaceful protests, First Amendment. But if they try to take our vote away, we should absolutely be in the street.
2: I'm sorry, but does that really sound like the rhetoric of people confident in a way that, oh, the Republicans, they may try to steal this? I mean, that's what Republicans do when they start losing, too, is, oh, the Democrats are going to steal it. The Democrats, it's going to be 2020. That's the Republican. Oh, if only we had passed the SAVE Act, the Republicans would have won. The Democrats are going to. I mean, this is the rhetoric of losers. Always the losers. The losers, like, they're going to steal. We're going to have to take to the streets. We're going to have to storm the streets. We're going to have to riot. That doesn't sound like the rhetoric of people confident in a win. And now prepare yourselves. University of Massachusetts polling just hit. They have Ken Paxton ahead of James Tallarico. I think the bottom line is this. Nobody knows what's going to happen. As they say, the saying is trite and true and always dumb to say, but it's all about turnout. Nobody really knows. Nobody knows. What I know is that the polling overstates Democratic momentum, and the press is biased towards the Democrats. And so the point and how he's campaigning and who wants him and who doesn't, they're all designed to put the GOP in a defensive light right now. The fact is the president is campaigning in parts of Texas and in Alabama and in Tennessee in areas to maximize Republican voter turnout. Yes, they are nervous about South Carolina and Kansas, where they are spending money. But in 2020, we had the same jitters by the GOP in the same states, and they wound up pulling it off. And in Iowa, which is kind of a bellwether, Ashley Hinton is surging in Iowa. She's the Republican candidate for the Senate there. That's a good sign for the GOP in the Midwest. Republican voters do have to turn out. They are very annoyed with the president right now. They're not happy with the administration. But when you continue to put them into camps where you confront them with what camp are you in, the stay-at-home camp or the go-vote camp, and if you're in the go-vote camp, are you Republican or Democrat? The stay-home camp is like, I may have to go vote. These Democrats are more nuttier than I think, and they may go vote. And if they do, yeah, the Republicans are going to lose us. Yeah, I will be surprised if the Republicans keep the House representatives. I don't see that happening. But I just think that the hair-on-fire meltdown from the GOP right now, I don't know that it is completely. Is it going to be bad? Yes. Are they going to lose seats in the Senate? Yes. They're going to lose North Carolina for sure, and they're probably going to lose Ohio. But are they going to lose control of the Senate? I think, if I called it today, it'd be 50-50 with J.D. Vance as a tiebreaker. Maybe 51 Republicans. I just don't see the Democrats doing it.
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1: My people, welcome. It is Eric Erickson here. I hope you are doing well. 877-973-7425. If you wish to be on the program, I meant to pull up this story and then I got distracted. Okay, this may be the dumbest thing I think I have seen. I saw it online. Billy Orschel, the golfer, put it up. And I was like, this is just one of the

0: dumbest things I think I've seen. Those of you listening on WDBO down in Orlando, Florida. Orange County, Florida has spent $150,000 for a traffic calming measure. Do you know what they did? They zigzagged the yellow line down the middle of the road. That's right. The yellow line down the middle. You know what the heart graph looks like? The boop, boop, boop. That's what the yellow line looks like, with flat parts and then like a pulse and flat, and then it goes in the other direction. Nobody knows how to drive on it. What do you do? And it's messing up the sensors on cars. Cars are getting up to it and swerving with the automatic stay in your lane thing. What a bunch of idiots down there. $150,000 for this garbage. Shame on them. 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
1: 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The parents of a Lafayette Parish teenager who was killed in a mass shooting at the Mall of Louisiana back in April have sued the mall.
2: Martha Odom's parents alleged that Mall of Louisiana management failed to provide adequate security, leading to the shooting that resulted in their daughter's death. The 17-year-old Ascension Episcopal School student was in Baton Rouge on her senior skip day with friends when they went into the mall. And while in the food court, a man opened fire, killing Odom and injuring five others. Investigators say Markel Lee was the shooter, and in August, a grand jury indicted him on several charges, including second-degree murder. I'm Joe Gallinaro.
1: Researchers at LSU's Pennington Biomedical Research Center have found a link between warm temperatures and weight gain. Professor Dr. Heike Munzberg-Gruning says leptin receptor neurons in the brain respond to warm temperatures, which lowers the body's energy expenditure, resulting in fewer calories being burned.
3: Despite food intake being low, your metabolism will also adapt, and that will still leave a weight gain.
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5: You're making your way westbound on I-10, exiting to Essen Lane. Watch for an accident. Looks like it's all been moved to the shoulders of the roadway. Police are on the scene there. That's on I-10 westbound at the Essen Lane exit ramp. And on I-12 west from Jubin to the 1012, it's a 21-minute drive. If you see traffic problems, dial #250, keyword Baton Rouge Traffic. I'm Lisa Bakay.
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4: Moving into Thursday night, mainly clear skies will prevail. The morning will be comfortably cool with lows in the middle and upper 60s. Friday starts off with sunshine, though we'll start to notice clouds and a breeze during the afternoon. This in response to Hurricane Isaias approaching the Gulf Coast, but well to our east. Far enough east, in fact, that rain on Friday would be spotty in nature. Clouds continue to build Friday night, a scattered overnight shower not off the table. Lingering morning clouds and showers will break by Saturday afternoon. A very nice second half of the day with highs in the low 80s. I'm meteorologist Malcolm Byron with your Storm Station forecast, WBRZ Channel 2.

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1: Hello, friends. It is Eric Erickson, and I sure am glad you're here with me. 877-973-7425. 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It's Eric to 33777 for the live stream and all that stuff. But I want to hang out with you on Saturday night. If you're available, come on. I thought we didn't have any tickets left. We still have some left. It's going to be 7 p.m., Gas South Theater, just north of Atlanta and Duluth. It'll be a fun time. We must move on to other things now. Interestingly enough, Jack Keane is on Fox News saying, and by the way, the president pays attention to him on Fox News. He should. He's a smart guy. Well, Jack Keane says this about Iran.
2: Well, in Gaza, they're regenerating. They've got 5,000 to 7,000 new recruits, and they've gone through training programs. Certainly, we decimated a lot of their leaders. We decimated a lot of the structures. There's 400 miles of tunnels which sustains and supports them under all of those structures, their command and control. I was in the tunnels. They have cement floors, cement walls. They have plumbing in there and electricity in there. That is from where they fight, and the Israelis are systematically blowing those tunnels up. The brigade commander who's been there dealing with Gaza and the Gazan people since October the 7th, lost 3 of his company commanders in this fight. He's been there all this time. His thoughts on the subject is, sir, they haven't changed one bit. Their identity is destruction of the state of Israel. That is what they're about. They are not going to disarm despite all the initiatives to help them do that. They're going to stay in the fight.
1: That's Jack Keane on Fox News, and he's right. They're not going to disarm. We now know from very good reporting from CBS News. Pause.

one of the mental defenses that people on the left and the right prop up to avoid having to grapple with bad news is, well, that's from the liberal media. I have submitted a column to the Atlanta Journal-Constitution, where I am one of their conservative columnists, and it is a column criticizing the Mike Collins campaign in Georgia. And I know what's going to happen. Oh, well, that's just a liberal AJC. We shouldn't take this guy seriously because of where it's published. I know they will do it because it's how you cope with bad news. You dismiss the bad news based on the sourcing. And so when I tell you that CBS News has some credible sourcing on the situation in the Middle East, well, that's the liberal CBS News. We can't believe that. Except they have cell phone video footage that soldiers and sailors and airmen sent them. It turns out the Department of Defense lied to the American people about the significant damage done by Iran against American forces in the Middle East. It turns out that the blowback from Iran was far more damaging than what the Pentagon had claimed. In fact, there were far more planes and helicopters destroyed. Our bases there were... We almost had to do a complete withdrawal from a base in Kuwait due to damage, among other things. It's a very, very significant twist in what Iran was able to do. And one of the more important aspects of this is how the Russians and the Chinese have aided Iran. This is from Jonna Kaplan and James LaPorta from CBS News, both of them respected journalists, even by Republicans. New videos obtained exclusively by CBS News show Iranian attacks on a major U.S. military base in Kuwait as the war with Iran kicked off 7 months ago. American forces faced ballistic missiles, drones, and what witnesses described as an Iranian F-5 fighter jet. The footage obtained by CBS News was recorded by a person stationed on the ground at Camp Buring and captures the moments of impact and their explosive aftermath. Damage to buildings and military equipment can be seen in the videos. The attacks on the camp offer a window into the strain Iranian attacks placed on American forces during the opening days. CBS News has learned that soldiers defending the base ran critically low on 50 caliber ammunition as some soldiers were repositioned into the Udari Desert in Kuwait. Two soldiers were injured by lightning there in late April. Contacted by CBS News, U.S. Central Command, the primary unit overseeing the operations, declined to comment. The Pentagon did not comment either. The base sits 25 miles from the Iraqi border and has for more than two decades served as a major staging ground for American forces in the Middle East. CBS News authenticated the videos using metadata embedded in the files and compared the footage to other photographs showing damage at the base. Ahead of the war, sources said most of the roughly 7,000 troops there were moved elsewhere. Once the war started, Iranian attacks, some originating from Iraq, repeatedly threatened the installation. Missiles and drones forced soldiers into bunkers. Three U.S. service members told CBS News that Iranian F-5 fighter jets were also used. They ran so close to us, I could see their helmets, the witness described. They came in, they hit us, and they took off. They hit us bad, a source tells CBS News on condition of anonymity. It was horrible. There were a lot of brave guys who stayed to fight there, and people at home don't know what happened. We had to abandon the base. Service members packed up, loaded their vehicles with whatever equipment they could, and drove at night deep into the Kuwaiti desert. Their remote locations would emerge as forward operating bases where soldiers would remain indefinitely. No one was killed by enemy fire at Camp Buring or at the forward operating bases, but several were injured, including two soldiers struck by lightning in desert sandstorms. One soldier suffered burns after the direct strike, while the other suffered a ruptured eardrum. Before the lightning strike, army leaders had been trying to move the troops out of the area, but were not able to do so quickly enough. The camp got demolished. They need to do an investigation. No one came to reinforce us, said one. More than 60 aircraft were lost. Congressional Research Service says more than 81 fixed or rotary wing aircraft, including drones, were lost.

0: damaged. It's the first of its kind mandatory report to Congress. The damage was far more extensive than what the Pentagon let on at the time. Still the right fight. Just the execution of it has been bad. And voters are clearly turning against it in the polling. Now comes word that the president has told the Pentagon after meetings over the past week at Camp David between Marco Rubio and J.D. Vance and the rest of the president's national security team. Pete Hegseth was there, among others, CIA director, national intelligence director, that it is time to find ways forward to finish off Iran. The reporting is that the United States has again begun coordinating with Israel. Remember that in the last 48 hours, the American government has told Israel it has clear skies over Iraq. And I don't know that it's a coincidence that all of this comes with Marco Rubio giving his speech in front of the Acropolis yesterday, some of which we took live.
1: Under President Trump, the United States has made its choice. We choose the unapologetic pursuit of national power, to take back control of our critical supply chains, to reindustrialize our economy, to rebuild our defense, to fight for dominance of the technologies and industries of the future. We choose to reach for new frontiers in advanced manufacturing and superintelligence, in drones, weapons, and warfare, in chips, minerals, cyber, and every other domain of human possibility, to unleash our energy, to rebuild our factories, to return our astronauts to the moon, and launch a new age of exploration in space. Now, for all their lofty ideals, the ancient Greeks were not naive.
0: That's Marco Rubio standing in front of the Acropolis yesterday as the sun set, a beautiful backdrop. The staging of the speech was incredible. A little bit more from the vice president, from the Secretary of State.
1: And now there is war again. There is new competition between great powers again. There is vulnerability, aggression, terrorism, a whole universe of new threats and attacks again. And so we must rebuild our institutions and our alliances to face these threats together, understanding that the purpose of these things is not to abolish the sovereignty of the nations that constitute them. It is to defend them. And that nations need not abandon their distinct identities in order to recognize their common interests.
0: That is one thing, having to push a lot of people on, that it is the Western world needing to wake up and realize what's happening. Iran is not going to go quietly into the night. The question is, can we destabilize them? And I think we can. The Israelis have had a plan to destabilize them. Their economy is still in free fall. There are multiple reports of senior Iranians leaving the country. That's always a warning sign. When the senior leadership is starting to leave the country, that's kind of a big red flag that things are collapsing. The president is alleged to tell the Pentagon he wants a plan for total war and annihilation of the Iranian regime, and that he may want to go on and pull the trigger before the midterms. Go on and get it done. The Israeli elections are coming up as well, and the president seems to think that a plan can be put together to wipe out the Iranian regime now instead of waiting until after the midterms. He's ordered an additional aircraft carrier group there. By the way, the Abraham Lincoln carrier group has returned now to California. Again, one of the reasons the president made the statement about Iran nuking San Diego and Los Angeles, that's where the Abraham Lincoln was going. And accurately, Daniel Dale from CNN actually fact-checked and even told his CNN colleagues the president was not suggesting Iran should blow up Los Angeles and San Diego. He was saying they could if they had a nuclear weapon. And that's where the USS Abraham Lincoln returned. Three carrier groups going to the Middle East. 10,000 more Marines. Clearly a buildup in the Middle East. You know part of the problem, though? So Congress is operating under a continuing resolution. The Senate never finished its appropriations bills, including for the military. Yeah. Yeah, where are we going to get the money?

0: Lockheed, Raytheon, General Dynamics, Boeing. Where are they going to get the money for the weapon systems? You know, General Motors has converted a car plant into a Patriot missile factory, and they're actually producing in weeks what we were told would take years to produce. They've actually revved up, and they're making a part that's supposed to take 2 years to manufacture. They're making it in less than 6 weeks, which is very encouraging that the American public can still figure out how to do rapid production of arms. We're trying to learn from the Ukrainians. You know, there actually is a path forward in all of this. There actually is. We can partner to a degree with the Ukrainians for rapid build out of weapons, and we can just go blow up Iran. It looks like the president is inclined now to do it. Now, will that change people's thinking about the midterms if he does it before the midterms? It might. If it's a rapid success, it might turn things around for the Republicans. And I wonder if he's taken that thinking. I don't know that he should do a rapid build out of war, particularly when we know the Russians and the Chinese have been rearming the Iranians, and they have longer range weapons now. The Iranians have been threatening to launch new weapons. Some people thought that meant nukes. No. It appears that the Iranians have now produced long range missiles that can reach American positions in Europe. That might also be another reason we need to go on and blow them up before they can put a nuclear warhead on a missile like that. Things appear to be coming to a head in the Middle East, and I don't think we're going to get peace until we get the end of the Iranian regime, which may be coming soon. It would be a good thing if it did. 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
0: I gotta say something. I gotta get it off my chest. The Atlanta Braves lost to the Dodgers. I was very sad. I don't actually hate the Dodgers. My sister grew up a huge Tommy Lasorda fan, and I kind of grew up rooting for the Dodgers. I don't hate them. My agent's son works for the Dodgers. I don't hate them. But I am a Braves fan. The Cubs and the Braves have always been my teams. I grew up a Cubs fan, became a Braves fan. The Braves lost last night. The amount of people piling on Walt Weiss, and it's, oh, if he only he had done this, if he had done this one thing, he would have won the game. Friend, you couldn't even stand on the pitcher's mound and throw the ball straight at home plate. You couldn't do it, but you somehow think you're a more strategic genius than the manager of the Braves, who's been there for quite a while. Spare me, please. The Braves, you had one hell of a season. I did not make it to as many games this year as last year. I enjoyed everyone I went to. I got to see a Matt Olson Grand Slam this year. I got to see great, great players. And I have to tell you that the Dodgers are a billion-dollar franchise, probably single-handedly going to cause a lockout and a strike. And I thought that the Braves this year did great. And friends, they beat the Phillies. Can we all just acknowledge the fact that the Braves beat the Phillies? And in and of itself, that was joyous and wonderful. Walt Weiss, thank you for your service to the Braves, for managing them, and to all the players on the team. Austin Riley, that home run you made, I owe you a beer, buddy. I have really enjoyed the Braves this year, and I know everyone's like, "Oh, it was going to be a rebuild." They shined this year. They made it into the playoffs, and they beat the Phillies, and I'm happy. And I just, all the people who think that they would be better at the job than the people who were there, and if only the Braves had listened to you, that somehow things would have been different. It's hard to beat a billion-dollar franchise, and the Braves, they did a good job this year. I'm looking forward to next year. Now the players can go home. They can lay down with their perfectly snug.

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5: From ABC News, I'm Michelle Franzen. In San Diego, loved ones cheers and sailors aboard the USS Abraham Lincoln waved as the carrier returned to port today. The crew receiving 2 extensions during the war with Iran and a record 10-month deployment. That's the longest in naval history. The deployment came under scrutiny after 8 sailors attempted suicide. ABC's Louis Martinez says military officials have made changes in the next deployment for sailors on board the USS Theodore Roosevelt.
6: They are looking at practical matters, but then there's the human element. And yes, they have learned a lot about how to ensure that the quality of life for the sailors is at the forefront, and not just in mental health, but also in whatever supplies and needs that they may have.
5: President Trump announced that he will not renew military strikes against Iran until after the midterm elections. Student protesters in France clashing with police today as demonstrations escalate once again. Police using tear gas to disperse crowds. Students are demanding better conditions in public high schools. Protesters targeting landmarks, including the Bastille. ABC's Tom Sufi Burridge is in Paris.
7: And this movement has morphed. It's become more than just about education. It's also become about treatment of the police towards young protesters. And yes, we are not that far out from a key presidential election here in France. And this movement seems to have momentum here. And there's no sort of easy solution for the government to kind of calm things down.
5: Isaias is now the first named hurricane of the Atlantic season. That storm expected to make landfall between Louisiana and Florida panhandle this weekend. Tornadoes and flooding due to the storm surge also in the mix. New York City police say one person was shot in Upper Manhattan today during an interaction with ICE agents. The NYPD says it was not involved in the shooting and the person is conscious. No other details are known. 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
8: Crews have been on the scene of an accident in the exit ramp from I-10 west to Essen Lane. We also have an accident in the right lane on I-10 west, heading from Henderson to Bro Bridge. Also an accident on the right shoulder, I-12 westbound between Drusilla and Essen. Heading from Jubin to the 1012, it's a 19-minute drive.
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0: when it comes to property insurance in the state.
1: This is a huge announcement on a multitude of different fronts. We have been battling, and across the nation, have been battling high insurance rates. And over the last 3 years, we have passed over 50 pieces of legislation that either deal with legal reform or insurance reform. And those pieces of legislation are starting to show in savings for the citizens of Louisiana. We've had over 30 companies reduce auto rates. We've got 16 companies that I think have reduced property rates. The news this week was important. Why? Because we had one company come into Louisiana and is offering to take over every single commercial policy from Louisiana citizens. And no company has ever done that before.
0: That was just a taste of the conversation with Governor Jeff Landry. 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

my friends. How are you? It's Eric Erickson. Glad to have you with me. 877-973-7425. If you want to be on the program, I would allow it. I need to just real quick bring you up to speed on an issue that is going to affect a lot of listeners to this program. In the Southeast United States, there is a hurricane coming. And it's not necessarily going to be a terrible hurricane. There'll be maybe Cat 2, but stick with your local radio stations. Make sure you've got a battery-powered radio so you can get your, because if your power goes out, the big issue is the flooding. It's probably going to come in somewhere around Baldwin County, Alabama, the Gulf Shores area, and down through Pensacola in that area. That's where the concern is. It has shifted. The storm track has now shifted to the west. So for those in, for example, Georgia, you in the far western part of Georgia, the Bainbridge area and the like, Columbus, Albany, you may get some rain out of this. But for the most part,

There will be light rain, of course, across the southeast, but you're getting what could be now a Cat 2 hurricane coming in somewhere along the Gulf Coast in Alabama to the far western part of Tennessee. There's a hurricane warning in effect from Ocean Springs, Mississippi to the Gulf County line in Florida. And the track right now has it coming up as a Category 2 right on the Alabama-Florida line on the panhandle there, up through Foley, Alabama, Gulf Shores. So we're on the radio down there. And it will be up by 8 a.m. on Saturday. It's going to be somewhere wobbling over towards Meridian, Mississippi. So those of you in Mississippi listening right now, just be advised that eastern Mississippi, up through Meridian, Starkville, that area, you're going to get a lot of rain this weekend as well. And it's going to rapidly decline when it gets there. The problem is just the amount of water that it could bring. So just pay attention. Keep your eyes open along the Gulf Coast. There's going to be widespread rain from Louisiana all over to Georgia. I'm supposed to play golf tomorrow afternoon in Atlanta, and thankfully the rain's not hitting until late Friday night, probably, for this thing. But it's still in development. So just pay attention out there. Want everybody to be safe. Some of you get tornadoes. Those of you out in Oklahoma and in Missouri, you get the tornadoes and the big storms we worry about for you. And, you know, and they've got a tropical depression now flowing up through California to Nevada. I've got some friends who were going to Las Vegas, and they had to check the weather, and they thought it was very bizarre that there was a chance of rain. It's like, y'all should check the forecast, because, yes, I do believe that there's going to be some rain, yeah, on Sunday in Nevada. There's a tropical depression blowing through. It's not going to get above 72 degrees, and it's going to pour down rain. 100% chance of rain in Las Vegas on Sunday. My goodness. Okay. You're not here for the weather or the sports, I realize, but those things we got to keep track of. Folks, it's a weird economy, isn't it? It's just kind of weird out there. The New York Fed, by the way, has released an untimely report. According to CNBC, the cost of many everyday items would have gone down last year and earlier this year, but for the tariffs. This is according to the New York Federal Reserve. The cost of 67 categories of goods was 2.9 percentage points higher as of February, thanks to tariffs. Without the levies, prices for the products would have pulled back by almost 1%. The New York Fed report offers the clearest evidence yet of the impact of the tariffs, a core policy of the Trump administration, on consumers' wallets. Economists have widely expected his levies to push up prices, though the precise effects have been hard to estimate due to the changing nature of the policy and the lack of transparency on how companies set their prices. The research didn't say which 67 types of goods they evaluated. For each percentage point increase in the average tariff, the team found consumer good prices were higher by roughly 0.25% a year later. Average annual price growth in the dozens of goods they tracked peaked at the start of 2026, but consumers are still expected to pay in elevated prices in 2027 as a result of the policy. And again, I told the president, I said it repeatedly, if you just got rid of the tariffs before the election, you would immediately start to have a psychological impact, if not bring prices down. Two-thirds of the tariff-related price impact has directly come from the levies themselves, according to the Fed report. The remaining increase was driven by knock-on effects, such as U.S.-based companies that use imported parts and materials in their products. Tariffs have a larger and more drawn-out impact on consumer prices than the direct effect alone would suggest. Trump has argued companies could absorb the increased costs from tariffs rather than pass them down. The New York Fed said around 26% of last year's tariff increases ended up trickling into higher prices. So only 26% did. Now, keep in mind, they say inflation. It's not really inflation. They call it inflation because the price went up. But this is a price that goes up based on a policy. It's not based on government spending. So they track it like inflation. It's not really inflation. What it is a price increase. It is an increase in the price that Americans pay. And the reason that they pay this price is because the president has embraced boomer politics of the 1950s and 60s, where protectionism was good. This is the president cutting off his nose to spite his face. And the economy itself, well, it's not actually doing great. Philip saw this tweet and he sent it to me. This is from Morgan Stanley.

since June 1st, 89% of stocks are down more than 10%. 54% of stocks are down more than 20%. 29% of stocks are down more than 30%. 7% of stocks are down more than 50%. In other words, when you add up all the stocks in the stock market, NASDAQ, New York Stock Exchange, look at the Russell 3000. 89% of stocks are down more than 10%. 7% of stocks are down half. It's kind of wild. In fact, let me just give you the data here. This is in the show notes. You can see it for yourself. 92% of media and entertainment stocks are down more than 10%. 92% of telecom stocks down more than 10%. 100% of automobile and automobile component makers are down more than 10%. In fact, 89% of them are down more than 15%. It's not a coincidence that the automotive industry is one of those industries that has been most impacted by tariffs. Software and services, 98% of those companies are down more than 10%. Semiconductors and semiconductor equipment, again, a company that is directly impacted by the tariffs, 99% of them are down more than 15%. 96% of them are down more than 20%. Pharmaceutical, biotechnology, life sciences, 94% of them are down more than 10%. You know what's where less than 50% of them are down more than 10%? Banks. Banks are doing better than anybody. I bought stock in Bank of America. I subscribed to Value Line. They said that it pays a good dividend. I did. Household and personal products, 92% are down more than 10%. The pattern here is unmistakable. That those companies that are impacted by the tariffs, their stocks are down about 10% or more. Morgan Stanley provided this data. It's problematic that we're in this situation right now. What's holding the stock market up is the AI boom. And the AI boom is holding the entire economy up. The AI boom is responsible for all the growth in the country right now, all the economic growth, the GDP, everything. Now, you know, there's this sleight of hand that whichever side isn't doing well, they say, oh, pay no attention to GDP. GDP is the benchmark measure for how is your economy producing? How productive is your economy? Is it growing? And when the GDP number is good, everyone's like, look at the GDP. When it's bad, they're like, pay no attention to that number. It's an artificial metric no one pays attention to. Everybody should pay attention to GDP. And by the way, the GDP in the country isn't bad right now. It is 2%. It could be a little higher, except government is getting too big. But it's the AI boom that's holding up the economy. That's just the truth. The build out of data centers, Nvidia stock, Apple, these major technology companies, they're the ones that are holding up the economy right now. No one else is really doing fantastic. The president has said today now that the United States has no plans to attack Iran before the midterm election. However, he has also, through the Treasury Department, sanctioned 17 tankers linked to Iran's shadow fleet used to transport oil and gas out of the country. The new sanctions will allow the United States to stop those tankers, some of which have been flowing from Iraq instead of Iran, where Iran has pumped oil into Iraq to fill up the tankers to bypass. And now these tankers are going to be stopped on the high seas by the United States. You know what the

0: situation, of course, is it has impacted oil. And oil is up. West Texas crude up to $90, Brent up to $103, still lower than it was. The president trying to calm the markets, though, saying there's going to be no attack on Iran. That you really want to calm the markets, getting rid of the tariffs would really help. Friends, I still prefer the policies of this administration over what we would get from a Kamala Harris administration, which would be devastating. But the tariffs are a terrible idea. And we need to hold our own side accountable to bad ideas so that they reverse their ideas, or perhaps a future look at it does not try to re-embrace the failed policies of the 1950s and 60s. The problem is that the president is surrounded by a group of old men who staked out heterodox views on the economy and are now using the Trump administration as a platform to experiment. And we've seen this before. We saw this in the Biden administration, where the Biden administration brought in a bunch of economists who believed in modern monetary theory, a failed economic scheme come up with by a group of women at Harvard and Yale who had never actually had jobs in the real world. They were academics, and they convinced the Biden administration that you could write it, spend as much as you want, write as many blank checks as you wanted, and we would not have inflation. And we did have inflation. And along comes the Trump administration with the same sort of failed heterodox economists who believe, hey, we can impose tariffs and prices won't go up. And here comes the New York Federal Reserve, a distinguished body that everybody in Washington and Wall Street pays attention to because they've got really good researchers on the economy. And they say they looked at 67 types of consumer goods, and all of them would have had their prices come down, but their prices went up instead by an average of 2.9% because of tariffs. Everything I told you was going to happen about the tariffs has happened. Pay has not gone up because companies did try to eat most of the cost of the tariffs, and so your pay has not gone up, and now pay is falling behind inflation. All of this stuff is fixable. And I just, the thing that I keep just racking my brain around is, who can get to the man and convince him to change his mind? And that's the most frustrating thing. We now have all of the data to know it's not working, and they will not change their mind. And that's just, that's arrogance at the end of the day. And it's so frustrating because the Republicans would not be in the position they're in the run-up to the midterms if the tariffs went away.
1: Those who love him, listen to find out what he's going to say next. Those who disagree with him, also listen to see what he's going to say next. It's the Eric Erickson Show.
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11: 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And I need to actually do a little bit of stress testing, and I need a large volume of people who can help, and who better than the couple million of you who are listening right now. If you would, if you're willing, if you will text Eric, E-R-I-C-K, to 33777 and click the first link. That's the show notes link. And I can actually see if it happens, if you text Eric to 33777. And when that the list of links comes back, the very top one is the subscribe to my daily note. When it says click that link, and I can see people jumping through, and I got to actually see if the load times on the site will hold up. And the best way to do it, yep, I can see people coming in now. Is just to make sure with the stress testing that it works. And then there's like a little geo tracker that it texts. And so I can see where people are coming from around the country. Can't see you, but I can see where you're coming from. But, anyway, I got a few million people, and it pays it letting you guys do it instead of me having to pay some company to have a bunch of people in Bombay do it. Sure does work wonders. So if you text Eric to 33777 and click that first link, we can see if we can crash the site together, put it to you that way. That's essentially what we're trying to do, is crash the website by flooding a bunch of people at one time. So it is still online, and there are a lot of you clicking through. So thank you very much. Keep going. Let's just see if it works. I'm fascinated by this, using my audience in real time to do my dirty work for me. All right, we got a lot of stuff we got to talk about when we come back. We've got a ton more that we got to talk about, including the Kimberly Guilfoyle story. You know, I was at Fox for 5 years. I know something about this story. I'll tell you what I know when we come back. But first, I got to tell you about Window Nation. I'm so glad to have them. 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
1: 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Agriculture Commissioner Mike Strain is pleased with how the state's sugarcane harvest is going.
2: Strain says heading into the growing season, there was a concern that the pasture mealybug, which was recently detected in Louisiana, would hurt the yield.
3: And drain the sugar out of the cane, and we were concerned that in certain areas we'd have a very low sugar, but that's not the case.
2: Strain says the biggest problem so far is getting the sugar to the mills.
3: With a few of the mills, we still haven't got truck drivers in because they're H-2B.
2: H-2B workers are foreign nationals who come to the U.S. on a temporary visa to perform seasonal work, but the federal government has capped the number of visas. I'm Jeff Palermo.
1: The Ponchatoula teacher who was arrested on charges of sexual contact with a student has been fired. Tangipahoa Parish School System Superintendent Melissa Martin Stilley says 30-year-old Trey Sparks is no longer employed by the district. He had taught at D.C. Reeves Elementary School and had coached at Ponchatoula Junior High School. I'm Andrew Greenstein, Talk 107.3 Baton Rouge.
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5: And slow if you're traveling from Baton Rouge out to Lafayette. We've got an accident on I-10 westbound between Henderson and Bro Bridge. It's in the right lane. Very slow going on eastbound I-10. If you're traveling from Lovedale out to Ascension Parish, add an extra half hour of drive time. And slow on I-12 east from the 1012 to Range. Add an extra 15 minutes of drive time.
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7: 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Former U.S. Secretary of Commerce Carlos Gutierrez going to hop on board. 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
2: Moving into Thursday night, mainly clear skies will prevail. The morning will be comfortably cool with lows in the middle and upper 60s. Friday starts off with sunshine, though we'll start to notice clouds and a breeze during the afternoon. This in response to Hurricane Isaias approaching the Gulf Coast, but well to our east. Far enough east, in fact, that rain on Friday would be spotty in nature. Clouds continue to build Friday night. A scattered overnight shower not off the table. Lingering morning clouds and showers will break by Saturday afternoon. A very nice second half of the day with highs in the low 80s. A meteorologist, Malcolm Byron, with your Storm Station forecast, WBRZ Channel 2.

0: He's got the courage to tell you the truth, even when it isn't popular. 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
1: I want to thank all of you who helped stress test the site. I really appreciate it that I could see everything flow in real time, including a very brave soul in Tehran. Yeah, the Ayatollah apparently was reading up the latest news about Iran. Seriously, y'all, I'm watching real-time data, and I said, wait a second, what is this? It's a Samsung phone in Tehran, and I'm like, okay. We got security on Saturday night at the Not Safe Radio Show. Can we talk about Kimberly Guilfoyle? Can we talk about Kimberly Guilfoyle? It's interesting, is it not, how the Wall Street Journal has essentially become a gossip rag in the last 48 hours between the story about Scott Bessent, which sounds like a real hit job. I want it known for the record. I was skeptical of Scott Bessent because he had essentially been trained by George Soros. I was skeptical of him. A very good friend of mine, many of you would know, who's regularly on CNBC, reached out to me and said, he's a genius. This is the man you want to be Secretary of Treasury. At the time, the running was between Howard Lutnick and Scott Bessent, and I knew I didn't want Lutnick. And a buddy of mine was like, Scott Bessent's going to be one of the best Treasury Secretaries we've ever had. It's not a coincidence, I don't think, that a lot of the on-background comments appear tied to people in Howard Lutnick's orbit about Scott Bessent. Bessent has a temper. And as a gay man, he's willing to throw punches to prove his masculinity, I think. He's willing to throw, like, physical punches at people. He has a temper. He's under a lot of stress. He is a very good Secretary of Treasury, and I think one of the things I appreciate about Scott Bessent most is that I know many of the policies that he is pushing right now are actually not things that he particularly thinks are good ideas. But he is a good team player, and he is not willing to undermine the president behind the scenes with gossip and on background comments to newspapers, doing to the president what people are doing to Bessent. Bessent is doing a very good job. I want people in the administration who can agree to disagree with the president while carrying out the president's mission. In the first Trump term, we saw a lot of people work to sabotage the president. And yes, while I think the president had a better effective presidency the first term than the second, and the economy just in and of itself proves it, I also think he's the president of the United States, and we should not be having people working for the president who are trying to sabotage him. Bessent is a solid, steady hand at Treasury. He is highly respected by the markets and by Wall Street. He does know his stuff. And I think the fact that there is a hit job in the Wall Street Journal about Scott Bessent is from others in the administration who Bessent has been blocking in large part because Bessent has had the ear of the president, and the president trusts him to do a competent, steady job. There are a lot of people in this presidency who are trying to get the president to do some seriously asinine things. And for all the things you can look at and say, well, these are dumb things that he did. Why did he do these things? Think of all the other things he hasn't done. The unknown unknowns, the things you don't know anything about that people convinced the president that he should do. And he was warded off by people like Rubio and people like Bessent.

It's not what Bessent does that you should have issues with. It's what he stops from being done that you should be giving him a great deal of credit for. While trashing Scott Bessent or trying to, there's also the super salacious stories that are coming up about Kimberly Guilfoyle. Now, I need to be very careful here because there are children listening. Yes, there are kids. And we have to talk about the salacious stuff. I worked at Fox News for 5 years. I was at CNN for 3 years. I was at Fox News for 5 years. My path crossed with Kimberly Guilfoyle a couple of times. Do you know what Kimberly Guilfoyle was known for at Fox News? Showing people pictures of male private parts and talking about those private parts. Yes. Kimberly Guilfoyle was known for a lot of indecency behind the scenes at Fox. They decided not to renew her contract, and she was worried about money. And according to the latest report, as she was going through Senate confirmation, she begged someone for $100,000 to help pay off an Amex bill so it wouldn't come up in a Senate situation. There is clearly an effort now underway to undermine Kimberly Guilfoyle. This comes with the prior one, is that she has essentially been going all over Greece, bringing people with her for meetings that are not appropriate to be in the meetings. But these people have business dealings with her and are paying for her way. I didn't know this until a few years ago when I became friends with someone who became an ambassador. The ambassadors cover their own costs. It's why really wealthy people are put in as ambassador to France and ambassador to the UK and elsewhere. Because if you're hosting a party as the ambassador, you don't have a major budget from the State Department. You have your personal income with which to host the parties. And if you're wining and dining celebrities and people in Europe, you need a really rich person to be the ambassador. Kimberly Guilfoyle has apparently been relying on other people to cover costs in Greece. And it's par for the course with this woman who, by the way, y'all, I don't mean to be insulting. Some of you get offended when I bring this up. My job is to tell you the truth. My friend Andrew Breitbart, when he was alive, he would say that the truth is the truth. It's not mean. It's just the truth. Can we discuss the amount of plastic surgery and lip filler and stuff? Good Lord, people. Guilfoyle, you pull up older pictures of Kimberly Guilfoyle. This is a woman who was scared of y'all, she's had work done, and she can't deny that she has had work done. You pull up older pictures of Kimberly Guilfoyle and pictures now, her lips, either she's got some sort of parasitic infection of her lips causing them to swell, or she got some lip filler or something. This is just not looking. And y'all, it's just not. No. It doesn't look good at all. And I don't understand the women who, they go on Fox News, they go to Mar-a-Lago, and they actually now are calling it Mar-a-Lago face. It's true. They call it Mar-a-Lago face. It is this thing of these women who go down to Palm Beach and they see these other women, and that's the normal at Mar-a-Lago, and you think, oh, I need puffy lips and a pulled back face as well. No, stop pulling your faces back. I ran into a news personality the other day. And this man and his wife, I think they must be addicted to plastic surgery. And I was like, you do not look like you anymore. Do y'all remember that movie? Oh, what was it? It was with Meryl Streep and Goldie Hawn. And they were the women who were like immortal. They were dead, but they kept using plastic surgery and stuff, and their face. That's what you spend too much time in these circles, and it happens. It's just not natural. Grow old gracefully. Lift weights.

My deadlift is at 325. I got to work on my squat and my bench press, but my deadlift 325. I do not intend to get wobbly as an old man. Have a gym in my office, as a matter of fact. I don't intend to do pulling back my face sort of stuff as I get old, or lip filler stuff. That's just creepy. That's a complete tangent I didn't mean to get on. I apologize, but I pulled up the pictures, Kimberly Guilfoyle. I was like, what the hell have you done to your face? And these stories are coming out before the midterms. Yes, we know these stories are coming out now because these stories are designed to hurt the GOP and to drive up the corruption angle. Here's my point on that. I can't recall an election. In fact, I was asking a pollster the other day about this, and he can't recall when corruption was a top three issue for voters, and it is now. Corruption is a top three issue. Corruption was not a top three issue when we were talking about the Biden crime family. The last time pollsters can find that corruption percolated as a really big issue was during the Clinton administration. The early days of the Clinton administration, corruption percolated as a big issue against the incumbent president and his team. And it was not an issue during the Bush administration. It was not an issue during the Obama administration. It was not an issue during Trump's first term. Surprisingly, it was not a top five issue. It was in the top 10 for Biden, but not the top five. It's the number two issue on the minds of Americans right now. And Republicans, you got to pay attention to this one, because everybody's pointing the finger at you. And there's Democratic corruption. We all know there's Democratic corruption. We just went through the Hunter Biden scandal. But the fact of the matter is, the Trump administration promised to clean up the mess. And instead, we're getting all of these stories about Kimberly Guilfoyle and Howard Lutnick and Donald Trump Jr. and the president himself and insider trading and the polymarket bets before we go in, before we launch invasions. And it's not sitting well with the American public. And this is something the Republicans have it within themselves to actually clean up and take a stand against and actually come across as looking principled when they take a stand against corruption, because it's really, really, really making people mad right now. I know. That is why the Kimberly Guilfoyle story is circulating. She was trouble at Fox News. Y'all, Yasser Ali did reporting on her, and he confirmed what I knew at Fox, is that she talked about men's reproductive parts and money. Those were her big topics and had pictures to show. I know one Fox personality who thought that he was going to be, taken advantage of by this woman. Actually, I know two Fox personalities who thought they were going to be taken advantage of this by this woman, and they were married and had nothing to do with her. But nonetheless, the scandals are self-inflicted. We have it within our power, on our side, to clean up our own house. I've been telling people this, going back to the Tom DeLay years of the Bush administration and the number of Republicans who got carted off to Congress or carted off to jail in 2005, 2006, in the run-up to the 2006 Republicans wipeout in the midterms, that we have it within our party to clean up our own act. If we don't clean up our act, the voters will clean it up for us. And I would rather us clean up our house than have the voters clean up our house, because the way the voters will clean up our house is to hand our house over to the Democratic Party. And I would prefer the Republicans not be rejected by the American public for the issue of corruption, because that is a significant issue of trust breakdown. And when the public really hates the Democrats, we shouldn't be losing to them on an issue of distrust. But corruption breeds distrust and dysfunction. And it makes people very mad when you promised to clean up Washington and instead decided to drain the swamp into your bank accounts. It just doesn't sit well with people. And we need to clean up our own side. Somebody's got to say it. Let me be the one to say it. And you should be saying it too. These are unforced errors on the right that we don't need and that prevent us from holding on to power. The power some of you want to hold on to is in your computers, and you're losing it because your computer's getting old and you need to update it. 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
0: Hello and welcome. It is Eric Erickson. The full number is 877-973-7425. 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They have shafts, grips, you name it. They're also making some great swag these days. 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I got to put it back up. They're great guys. 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VanAllenGolf.com. If you use Eric, E-R-I-C-K, as your discount code, you get 15% off. I really am a fuse with one. They're really good friends of mine. And we go out to dinner regularly. There's this place in Kennesaw, Georgia called Bernie's. I have now been there many, many times with them, because we always wind up there. There are plenty of other restaurants, but we always wind up at that restaurant because they have great meatballs, among other things, and hang out with them. And then we go back, and I also get to play with the guns from True Precision because it's the same guys, and it's glorious stuff. Fun people to hang out with. Now, you can hang out with me to, Saturday night, text show to 33777. Given the odds, I mean, maybe the Georgia-Alabama game is not going to get canceled. It's in Tuscaloosa, and that hurricane is going to be sailing through there around that time. So there's going to be lots of heavy rain in western Alabama about the time that game is starting on Saturday night. We'll see. I think they're going to play it by ear. The heavy rain is going to make landfall Friday night into Saturday morning. Most of the rain in my part of the southeast in Georgia is going to be light rain, some heavy bands of rain, but it's all going to shift towards the west, towards my sisters in Mississippi and Tennessee, and my parents down in Louisiana. They'll get some of it, but the worst of it for my sisters between Learned, Mississippi and Brighton, Tennessee, they'll be getting some rain up there. It'll be good for your yards, I guess. The leaves are starting to fall. My hydrangeas have decided to try to bloom one more time. I don't know why. When we come back, that sounded very poetic, didn't it? When we come back, we have more that we got to deal with on the campaign trail. And also, very interestingly, a growing concern in the aviation industry. There are now growing concerns about radicalized pilots. Is that not enough to give you the heebie-jeebies? You know, the one country on the planet where it's not a problem? The United States. 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
4: From ABC News, I'm Stephanie Officer. Governor Kathy Hochul is demanding full transparency from the federal government after an ICE-involved shooting in Upper Manhattan this afternoon. It occurred just after 4 p.m. after some sort of interaction with ICE agents led to bullets flying through a car's windshield in New York City. WABC 7 New York reporting there was a child in the back of the vehicle. The man who was shot is in the hospital and conscious. Alabama's governor is warning residents to prepare for Hurricane Isaias and has issued a mandatory evacuation of coastal tourists and visitors. That means all non-residents, tourists, and visitors in a two-county area have to evacuate immediately.
5: We often hear in emergency management, hope for the best, prepare for the worst. That is the approach we need with this particular storm system. After all, we only want to see one tide roll this weekend.
4: The sailors on board the USS Abraham Lincoln are finally getting to see their families. The Lincoln docking in San Diego after floating for 10 months without a port call. It's the longest in naval history. The sailors deployed to the Middle East as part of the Iran War. The development came under scrutiny after some sailors developed suicidal ideation. ABC's Louis Martinez says military officials have made changes in the next deployment for sailors on board the USS Theodore Roosevelt.
6: They are looking at practical matters, but then there's the human element. And yes, they have learned a lot about how to ensure that the quality of life for the sailors is at the forefront, and not just in mental health, but also in whatever supplies and needs that they may have.
4: The MLB proposing a big schedule change. The league looking to shorten the regular season to 154 games from 162 starting in 2029. They're also thinking of expanding the division series to a best of seven in a plan to give players during collective bargaining today. You're listening to ABC News.
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4: Police clashed with student protesters in France demonstrating against conditions in the country's high schools and are demanding better educational resources. ABC's Marcus Moore.
10: Hundreds of protesters have scaled monuments and walls. And in northeastern Paris, students barricaded the high school with trash cans and dumpsters. Police arriving there and using tear gas to try and disperse the crowd that had formed there. The education ministry is saying that 375

0: 4% of Americans think AI is developing too quickly. 27% say it's about right. Only 8% believe growth is too slow. Chief fear? That artificial intelligence could evade human control and hurt humanity. Something leaders of AI companies have already expressed concerns about. President Trump has warned that pumping the brakes on the technology will give China an advantage. Deborah Rodriguez, ABC News.
1: Police in Nashville say officers shot and killed a man after he pulled a gun at a federal courthouse security checkpoint. Officers say he tried to fire it, but the gun jammed. Then he pulled out a knife and tried to attack an officer who opened fire. Investigators say the gunman is in his 40s and from out of state. He was pronounced dead at the hospital. No word yet on a potential motive. I'm Stephanie Officer, ABC News.
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5: 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Okuma Fishing, by Mallard Bay, Paloma Lake, Death Grip Jig Heads, Four Horsemen Courts, by Miralore, the Chandelier Islander, Avid Boats, and by the Delta Marina. 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
6: And good evening and welcome to the Let's Go Fishing Radio Show. I'm Kevin Ford, glad you could join us here tonight, and what's going to be a, we got lucky with this hurricane that's in the Gulf for sure. As I know a lot of folks in Mississippi, well, mostly Alabama, Florida on the panhandle are going to have some problems with this thing. As it looks like here in South Louisiana, we're going to have some high water, and that's about it, thank goodness. So especially east of Lake Pontchartrain, the further east you go, the more water you're going to get, but some gusty winds, but nothing that that we can't handle. And then the further west we get, the better off that is going to be. So we have dodged another bullet on what's been a strange weather phenomenon, having a storm like this in the Gulf this time of year. But it's happened before. It's it happened in 2020. I know that, and it's one of the big ones that was so late was Hurricane Juan back in 1985. So we have had these late storms, but fortunately, this one is going to skirt off to our east, and most of the state will be dry this weekend, just a lot of wind on the east side and some high water as well. But we'll talk about all of that during the show tonight. Jay Grimes, state climatologist and one of the best in the business, is going to join us in our first segment. We'll hear from Robbie Campo, who's surprisingly going to tell us that the fishing in Shell Beach with the gale force winds today was fantastic. We'll also get a teal report from Western Louisiana, which is where you want to go fish or do anything this weekend, with Captain Kirk Stansel, Freshwater Report Dave Cavell, and Marshman Masson will join us as well. So we do have a lot to talk about tonight, and want you to support our friends at Parish Brewery. 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Oh, so good. 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We'll come back and try to make some sense of all this weather stuff with Jay Grimes. So stay with us here on the Let's Go Fishing Radio Show on Talk 107.3 in Baton Rouge.
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1: Our goal, sell you your car, truck, or SUV the easy way.
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0: Right now.
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7: And we are back on the Let's Go Fishing radio show here on Talk 107.3 in Baton Rouge. And the guy we always go to with all of the answers on weather, well, almost all of them, state climatologist, meteorologist, the best in the business, Jay Grimes. Jay, how are you this evening, buddy?
8: Doing good, Kevin. How you doing? I'm doing a lot better now that I know where this thing's going.
7: Yeah, it's, you know, I was talking earlier today with Todd Masson, and we were kind of reminiscing about stuff. And, you know, I forgot in 2020, I don't know, it was one of the Greek names, Zeta or one of them, that came in like on the 29th. And then we had Hurricane Juan back in 1985. So these things do happen.
8: You're talking about October storms?
7: Yep.
8: Oh, yeah. Yeah, it's true that for us, things really start to settle down as we get into the, particularly the second half of October. But but it's still too early even now to call it a season just yet. We want to keep our eyes and ears peeled. But with a little luck, this might be the last serious threat in the Gulf.
7: What saved us from this one, and what's bringing it to the east? Is this thing developed? I know, you know, obviously 5 or 6 days out before something has, even a center, a well-defined center defined, you know, you see all the different projections that have it going from, you know, in a 600-mile radius. But what was the big thing that saved us here?
8: Well, I think the biggest thing still is wind shear. Once it started to move, it got caught up in the think of it as an atmospheric river. It's kind of like a cork floating in a creek. It's going to drift in the direction that the main atmosphere is moving. So that's a big reason why it has taken this east and east-northeast track. Now, high pressure off to well off to the east of Florida, that's what's helping turn it to the north. And that turn to the north has already kicked in. But for those that are following it closely, you'll notice it is already east of the line of longitude for New Orleans. So there's virtually no chance that it's going to bend back, come back to Louisiana. And maybe even more importantly, the model has just been so locked in on that sort of Mobile to Pensacola

0: area in terms of where it might go. In fact, if you take away the first one or two advisories, just about all of the advisories have been clustering on the same location, same landfall site.
1: Yeah, so and as far as Louisiana, I know Baton Rouge, we're not going to feel any effects from it at all. But when you're talking about St. Bernard Parish and Venice and the east part of Plaquemines Parish, there is going to be, I think they're calling for 2 to 4 foot tides above normal. They may get some squalls, but that's going to be about the worst of it for Louisiana, isn't it?
0: Yeah, they probably won't even get much in the way of rainfall. Yeah, the big story for Louisiana now is just the potential for surge on east-facing shorelines. And there, yeah, you're right, 2 to 4. I think the Weather Service has actually gone 2 to 5 plus. But I don't think that's going to happen. Yeah, I think that's a little too high. It's too far east for that to be that kind of problem. So I know that for some of those communities over there, 2, 3, 4 feet can be a problem, particularly with high tide. But it's not as if it's something they haven't seen before, so they should be able to handle it fairly reasonably. I really expect it to be a mainly dry weekend, even down there in Plaquemines and St. Bernard Parish. So, yeah, we've certainly gotten a good turn of events here over the last couple of days with this new track or series of new tracks pushing it off towards Florida. Now, folks over there in the panhandle, they need to get prepared for a good whacking. This one's going to hurt. It's going to leave a mark.
1: You know, one of the things that, and I know this doesn't affect us, but for us, but, you know, I've noticed how people have been saying, you know, be careful as you go inland as well. And I know there's big football weekends in the Southeastern Conference and things like that, that this thing's going to, you know, it's still going to pack a punch where it goes in into the east, well inland from what they're saying.
0: Yeah, several games in the Southeastern Conference and, well, all conferences for that matter, are going to get rained on. And on the east side of the track, some of those games could end up with some lightning delays as rain bands roll in and around. And the other thing is that ESA is going to start to speed up tonight. So that by the time it gets to the coast, it's going to be moving along at about 15 to 20 miles per hour in terms of its forward track. So that will carry those hurricane force winds inland a little bit deeper than you might normally expect. Now, a little bit of good news is it probably starts to weaken some before it gets to the coast because of wind shear and a little bit of dry air coming in around the west and southwest side, but still expecting a healthy Cat 1 at the very least at landfall. And those winds could hold together as it works its way across the panhandle into southern Alabama.
1: Who in the hell came up with this name?
0: I volunteered every year to be on the naming commission, to, you know, to go to the Bahamas, spend a week there to come up with new names to replace old ones. I forget whether, I hate to say it, I should know the answer here. I can't remember whether this is a Hispanic name or possibly Portuguese, but the thing with eye storms, believe it or not, eyes are the most retired names on the list. You might think it would be A, B, or even C, but no, there are more eyes retired than anything else. And so they're running out of names. But this one, I'll be glad when this one gets retired. This is the most mispronounced name of all six lists.
1: I've never seen anything like it. I haven't even tried to pronounce it. And I know when you put out your releases, you put the, you know, pronunciation guide on the thing. So it's been kind of, you know, it's been kind of crazy. Well, you know, yeah, a lot of people are, you know, here hunting, fishing, waiting for fall weather. Our water temperatures are still extremely high, and which is why this storm is doing so, you know, was able to get its act together in the Gulf. And

0: you know, we talk about late stores, but this is the first time in a long time that I can remember that we haven't had a significant cold front. Just even if it only lasts for a day or two, that has blown through. I mean, we have waited a long time for a really, you know, a cold front that you could actually feel in October. And from what I'm seeing, next week's supposed to be hot too.
1: Yeah, it's an odd pattern. And certainly, yeah, by now we should have had at least one short respite. Now, we did get a break in the humidity a week or two ago with a front coming through, but it brought us no rain for the most part and no real change in temperatures. And yeah, this is, you know, we're on track here for one of the warmest years on record. And certainly at least in the next several days, maybe even the next 2 weeks, we probably aren't going to see any real big changes. But eventually that first fall front's going to show up. It just may be November before it gets here.
0: So there's really nothing that you're seeing in the atmosphere right now that's going to be like, oh, you know, in 2 or 3 weeks, the pattern is going to change and we're going to start seeing some things. It's just still kind of the really warm pattern.
1: Hey, well, it's going to break down eventually, but, you know, yeah, there's nothing out there that's saying, oh, there it is. I don't see that right now, no.
0: Well, I tell you, I'm glad we're not seeing the storm, and it's been a, you know, this has been a wild weather year, and, you know, it's, you know, a lot of people are saying, you know, it's going to, oh, you know, you heard it's going to snow this year. We're going to have a winter storm this year, and it's possible with the Super El Nino, but not necessarily that's a guarantee. I don't know how many people that I've talked to who think we're going to have, like, a huge snowstorm this year.
1: A lot of people have heard, and this is true, during El Nino winters, temperatures tend to be cooler. But the thing about that is that the biggest change in the temperatures during the winter months during El Nino is that the daytime highs are lower. Those overnight lows don't necessarily get much lower. And the reason the daytime highs come down is because during El Niños, it tends to be wetter. And with the wet weather comes more cloud cover. So the afternoon highs don't get as warm as they might otherwise. But when it comes to snow events or even freeze events, for that matter, El Niño and El Niño's flip side, La Niña, there's really no clearly defined pattern in which one they become more frequent or less frequent. And that's because freeze events, and particularly winter snow events, that's exactly what they are. They are events. They're meteorological events, whereas when we talk about El Niño and La Niña, we're talking about seasonal patterns. So the seasonal pattern may be wet, but that doesn't mean that days won't be dry. And when it comes to snow events, there's not a seasonal predictability about them for Louisiana.
0: All right, Jay, thanks a lot for blowing my chances for a white Christmas. Appreciate it. hey, look, we appreciate you taking the time to join us, and we'll be talking to you again as the winter comes. And I think all of us need to say a prayer for our friends to the east, because we've been there and done that before. And thank goodness that we dodged the bullet here with this storm.
1: Absolutely, Kevin. No, I'm happy to have my weekends, and as you said, just keep the people in Florida and maybe even your neighbor who has property over there in Florida, keep them in mind this weekend.
0: Yep, keep them in mind, and we appreciate it, buddy. Have a great weekend. Enjoy the dry weather, and we'll talk to you soon.
1: Talk to you later. Okay. Bye-bye.
0: Appreciate it. All right. Well, believe it or not, there were fish caught today down in Shell Beach, and Robbie Campo is going to join us next, and we'll talk about that, how high the water's been, how high it's going to get down there, and what you can expect the next couple of days when we continue on the Let's Go Fishing Radio Show here on Talk 107.3 in Baton Rouge.
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4: 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Robbie Campo joining us now. And Robbie, what's up, my friend?
5: Well, first of all, Kevin, I want to apologize to you and everybody. Last week, I was in Kentucky with zero cell service. I tried to answer the phone. The call wouldn't go through. Verizon sucks up there, and that's just the way that went. That goes. But moving on, we're here this week. We're dealing with some high waters. We had water, you know, up on our docks today when I left from down there. I'm at a Ducks Unlimited banquet right now in Chalmette. Wind's blowing a steady 25 out of the east. I think tomorrow is probably going to be the worst of this thing for us. But I tell you, Kevin, that did not stop the fish from biting. Man, that was crazy. This past week, you know, we've had water on the docks every day. It's been crazy good fishing, redfish and speckled trout, right across the ship channel from the marina. I'm talking like right the entrance to Shell Beach Bayou going into the lake, drop shotting it on the bottom. It's been phenomenal. It's crazy. I'm telling you, you wouldn't believe it unless you've seen it, and I've seen it, so I know it's happening.
4: Well, that's good. I mean, look, a lot of times we see stuff like this where, you know, you're able to, you know, find these fish will get in these areas and they're hungry. Everything's moving around, but you know, the thing people need to, you know, be careful of is to really watch that. I guess, you know, if the tide comes up a lot, we don't want a bunch of people trying to get, you know, down on the road when it's flooded. I mean, realistically, Robbie, do you think, you know, when is the high tide, and is it even wise for somebody to come down tomorrow? Sunday is going to be pretty, and as Jay Grimes said, we're probably not going to even get much rain out of this, even where you are. So, you know, when are you thinking that, hey, come on back down fishing?
5: I would definitely hold off tomorrow. You know, maybe look at it for Saturday. But even Saturday is going to be a little iffy. It's supposed to be a beautiful day Saturday here in the city and, you know, and around New Orleans area, but it's still going to be windy. You know what I mean? So I'm not really sure. I think you're right. I think Sunday would probably be the better day. Let this, you know, once this thing gets on the bank. But again, Kevin, you know, we got, you know, I'd like everybody to say a prayer for the people in Florida, Alabama. When this thing comes in there, dude, it's going to be right at Cat 3, I guess. You know, it's just going to pack a powerful punch, and they're going to feel some effects of this thing. They're going to have some damage over there.
4: Yeah, they are, so, and hopefully, you know, it's,

0: hopefully these people aren't getting too tore up. You know what I mean? So, you know, anywhere along this Gulf Coast, you know, we're prone to get it. You know, it's just where it's going to go. And, you know, that's the nature of the beast, man. That's the way it is.
1: Well, you know, and the other thing people need to realize too, Robbie, that are going to be, you know, if they're fishing, when they come back down, if they're fishing, going in, you know, a lot of the fish now are starting to move into the interior canals and stuff. You are going to have some wind. You are going to have some high water. So, you know, watch out for, you know, obviously you're not going to run aground. You're going to have high water, but, you know, stumps, things like that, that you probably haven't seen before could show up somewhere. So people need to just be cautious when they're out and about.
0: Absolutely. You know, Kevin, because, you know, when these things come through, we always have something that wasn't there, that wasn't in one spot, is there now. So, you know, just be cautious. Look out for debris. Look out for, you know, logs floating or what have you. You know, dead trees or whatever. And, you know, just, you know, keep your eyes open. You know what I mean? You don't want to get there too early on Sunday and just take off. Let daylight get there, and, you know, so you can go and you can navigate and you know where you're going and, you know, see what's going on. Because the water's probably still going to be, you know, somewhat high at that point, I'm thinking. You know, but usually, Kevin, when these things pass as far east as they do, when it, you know, once it gets on a bank, it usually sucks the water out of Shell Beach.
1: Right.
0: I don't know if this is going to happen when the wind goes to the west. I don't know if that's going to, you know, if that's going to be the case yet or not, because it's like the level of uncertainty is, we don't know, you know, so we're just going to have to wait and see what happens with this thing. And, but I think Sunday is going to be your better day. When it calms down to get back out here and start fishing again.
1: Now, are y'all going to be at the marina the next 2 days or?
0: Oh yeah. Oh yeah.
1: Okay, we're so going to be there.
0: Yeah, we're going to be there. Absolutely.
1: So if people want to come and have any questions or anything, give us the number they can reach you at, my friend.
0: You can call us at area code 504-239-6377, or you could call us at area code 504-239-5165.
1: All right, brother. Well, I know it's been a pain with the high water, having to move some things around, but it could have been a lot worse, and we'll talk to you next week.
0: Good. Yes, sir. Good trial run for anyway. So, all right.
1: Yeah.
0: Talk to you later, Kevin. Bye-bye.
1: All right. Bye-bye. That is Robbie Campo. We'll head west. Captain Kirk Stansel, Hackberry Rod and Gun will join us next here on the Let's Go Fishing Radio Show on Talk 107.3 in Baton Rouge.
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3: On road or off?
2: Wait, what?
3: We're saving you money.
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3: Oh, it's on at Ralph Sellers.
2: Right here.
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2: Right now.
3: You're going to love this.
2: Ralph Sellers.
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0: We're back on the Let's Go Fishing radio show here on Talk 107.3 in Baton Rouge. Captain Kirk Stansel, Hackberry Rod and Gun, is joining us now. And Captain Stansel, how are you, sir?
1: I'm good. I'm good. You know, I'm feeling relief from this storm, but I feel for the people that are going to get it.
0: Yeah, they're going to get, you know, thank goodness it's going to be weakening when it approaches the coast, but it's, you know, Cat 2 now. They said it could go to Cat 3, so we'll have to see, but we're dodging a bullet here, and I know we're going to have some really high water on the east side. Not really high, but, you know, much above normal tides on the east side.
1: Right.
0: Are y'all seeing any effects at all where you are?
1: Just a little rise in tides, not much. I mean, they're running at about 3 foot right now on high tide.
0: Okay.
1: So, you know, it's about running about a foot above normal, a little less. So it's not bad. We're not seeing much effect. A little north wind today, but not bad. I mean, able to go out and fish, so... That's what we do.
0: Well, that is good. Well, tell us what it's been like over there. With I know you've had teal season, and you had fishing. So what's it been like?
1: We're not going to talk about teal season. It was bad. So that's all I'm going to say. It wasn't that good. And then
0: okay. We'll
1: go right into fishing. Fishing has been good. Redfish has been good. Trout fish has been really hit and miss. Really have. It's been just a little too windy for the trout to get out on the reefs. Where this time of year is where we catch them. And, I mean, you know, we got all the boats going out every day. I mean, we're slammed full, we're busy. And you might have one boat that'll come in with a limited trout or close to limited trout. But most everybody's catching their redfish.
0: Oh, so the trout, but you expect that, you know, the trout fishing ought to get better and better here.
1: Going to get better. Yeah, I mean, we just can't get out there where the fish are to fish because it's blowing.
0: Right.
1: You know how Calcasieu is. It muddies up. When it gets over 10 knots, I mean, the open water's over with.
0: And where are the, what's been the key for catching the reds right now? Just the weirs, or are y'all catching them?
1: Back in the marsh. Just because the tides are high enough, get back in the marshes and catching their red fish. You know, live shrimp for the inexperienced anglers, and go up under a popping cork with the experienced anglers.
0: Well, hopefully it looks like, we'll get a front coming through here before Christmas time. That would be nice, huh?
1: Yeah, well, that'd be nice, wouldn't it? How about before Thanksgiving?
0: Well, I think that would be that may be a little bit too much to ask, but...
1: man, you know, because I've seen it freeze here on Halloween, but it's been a long time ago.
0: So does because I don't know the answer to this question, does a bad teal season mean a bad duck season, or does it have anything to do
1: absolutely
0: at all
1: not.
0: With it?
1: No. After the season was over, it's timing. These birds push through with fronts or with the moon or whatever, you know, whatever the bones you roll out show you. And because when the season closed, we had them everywhere. It was just it's a time. You know, and of course, see, we hunt the marsh. So it's got to be a timing thing. You know, the guys that hunt the moist soil stuff or the rice fields or whatever, you know, they'll hold birds, but a lot of the guys had birds and they shot them out. They didn't come back. So it's just a timing thing.
0: I can tell you what you're going to have next Thursday.
1: Tell me.
0: Flounder on top of flounder on top of flounder.
1: Oh, yeah, because season closed. That's right.
0: Yes. There'll
1: be a
0: next Thursday is going to be the most epic flounder day. It's going to be the most epic flounder day, period. I mean, it really is. So
1: who wants to go catch and release flounder?
0: Oh, it's sad. You always catch a real big one, too. You know, the one that you never catch when the season's open?
1: Yeah, that's right.
0: You know, you're always catching that. So if people are fishing Big Lake this weekend or fishing that area, what's the best advice you can give for the weekend?
1: Saturday is going to be windy. I would say, you know, try to target redfish, go to the lee side of the bank. You know, beat the banks, whatever. If you know the marshes well enough, get back in the marsh, catch redfish. The trout, you know, you might stumble on some. They're, you know, before this wind started blowing 4 or 5 days ago, we had birds working. And, I mean, we'll catch decent fish under birds. But Sunday's supposed to be a nice day. The winds are supposed to ease off. So you might be able to, the trout may turn on out in the open water.
0: Well, if you haven't been to Hackberry Rod and Gun, you need to go treat yourself. They've been around longer than anybody in Louisiana, and that's for a good reason, because they know how to take care of people. They know how to put you on fish, know how to put you on birds, and they know how to sleep you, feed you, eat you, clean your fish, do it all. you show up over there and,

0: It is a turnkey operation. And whether it's you and you and your wife, you and your son, family reunion group, business group, church group, what I mean, hell, anybody
1: covered it all. Besides, them all.
0: Yeah. Anybody besides a terrorist group is welcome. I think that's probably
1: absolutely. That's right. You got it right.
0: Right.
1: But you know, so that doesn't mean you're a terrorist if you're not even Muhammad. It doesn't mean.
0: Yeah. So if you're not a terrorist, you're welcome over to Hackberry Rod and Gun. Cast and blast for Big Duck season. All of that's going on now. Booking fishing trips and how can we find you, Captain Stancil?
1: Okay. 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
0: All right, buddy.
1: Check us out.
0: You have a great weekend, and we'll talk to you in a couple of weeks. And I'm glad we all are breathing a big sigh of relief here in Louisiana.
1: Yes, we are, but we got to pray for the folks over there that are going to be affected.
0: Yes, sir. We certainly will. That is Captain Kirk Stancil, right, Hackberry Rod and Gun. And go check him out, folks. Great place to go fish, go hunt, and you will have a great time. We'll take a time out. Freshwater Report, Dave Cavell next, and then we will visit with Marshman Nassau. So all that coming up on the Let's Go Fishing Radio Show here on Talk 107.3 in Baton Rouge.
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0: 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Freshwater Fishing Report time with Dave Cavell. And Dave, we talking about dodging a bullet with this hurricane, and got some high water in the coastal areas east of the river. But there's a lot of other parts in the state right now that are completely unaffected about this, with this, especially freshwater. So, what says you about going freshwater fishing?
7: Yeah, well, real quick, Kevin, I just want to say congrats to Logan Latuso and Ross Ope for this past weekend. They won the Jacob Dugas tournament, which had, close to 100 boats out of Chaffalaya Basin. They had a little over 14 pounds, which normally does not win a tournament in the area, but they actually won by over 2 pounds. So I've fished with both of them, won tournaments with both of them several times, and couple of my best friends, want to congratulate them on that. Gary Haney and Alex Hines finished second in the Jacob Dugas, and they did well. They did very well as well, and congrats to them guys. And hey, but this weekend's kind of like a same swan song as last weekend. Just stay away from the coastal areas, right? But on Sunday, we had a tournament out of Falls River. And Trey Gautreaux won what, 18 pounds, and Logan.

0: Logan Latuso, who won the day before, came in second, and I came in third. So right now, I guess we got to still kind of sit on the inside areas. And Falls River did not disappoint. We all caught a lot of fish and had a lot of fun, Kevin.
1: Well, that is good. So, yeah, I think that's kind of the key to the equation. Just stay away from the coastal areas, and you're going to have a chance. And it is going to be, you know, we had Jay Grimes on, and it is going to be dry this weekend. So, you know, we're not going to get any rain out of this thing at all.
0: Yeah, and look, I'm not saying stay away from Venice, but that bottom end of Venice is going to get hammered pretty good tomorrow. But by Sunday, it's going to be draining, and you could probably go down there by Sunday or Monday and have a great day. So those guys that are on shift work and want to go down there, that might be like just a field day, if you want to know the truth. But the river's been kind of rising and kind of up and down a little bit lately, so I'd still stay away. But you know, your Delacro area is going to be really small up. So is your Pearl River and that Bay Avenue. But Falls River this past weekend, I probably caught 20 to 30 bass. Logan said he caught 50, and I watched Trey Gautreau, who won our club tournament, catch probably 100 in Falls River. We all stayed kind of in the north end of Falls River, but there's two or three other guys that were on the south end of Falls River and caught a lot of bass too. It just, you know, and this weekend, hey, that's a good place to go. I mean, you're kind of protected. The wind's going to blow if you go to one bank and the wind's blowing, just, you know, and the waves are crashing, just kind of cross the bank and go to the other side. And basically all we did was pick up a spinnerbait in the morning and then go down the bank and catch a few. And then a little later in the day, we all kind of started skipping the docks on the first platform where the dock met. And we had a lot of fun, Kevin. But for those, there's a lot of fall break kids this weekend. All of Ascension Parish, Thompson, and some of East Baton Rouge, they're all on fall break. There has been 4 over 10 that came out of Toledo Bend this weekend, and a couple of the same at Sam Raven. So for those that want to make a little road trip, I mean, that is probably what I would do. If you want to make a little road trip, not going to the game, Toledo Bend has produced a couple 10-pounders this weekend, and there's no pressure out there right now.
1: All right, buddy. Well, that sounds good. We appreciate you taking the time to join us, and look forward to talking to you again next week.
0: All right, Kevin, hey, we're looking for some crabs for Saturday, the bowl. So, got some connections, send them my way.
1: I will make a couple of phone calls for you, my friend. I will definitely do that. And we appreciate Dave Cavell with our Freshwater Fishing Report. And we want to remind you, whatever you're doing this weekend, if you're going to be outdoors watching the games, tailgating, and high school football, all that fun stuff, hey, don't forget our friends at Parish Brewery. 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We want to thank the Parish Brewery for their support of recreational fishing in the state of Louisiana. We'll take our final time out. When we come back, it is going to be the Marshman himself, Todd Masson, Marshman Masson, as we continue on the Let's Go Fishing Radio Show here on Talk 107.3.
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0: On road or off?
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1: Right here.
0: Come walk our lot or go online.
1: Right now.
0: You're going to love this.
1: Ralph Sellers.
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5: And welcome back to the final segment of our show. And last but certainly not least is a legend in the Louisiana fishing and hunting community, and actually in all of the United States of America, an absolute legend that is will one day have his name on buildings all over the world, and maybe even on the side of a mountain or a body of water named after him, if Trump doesn't name the rest of them after him. Marsh Van Masson. Todd, how are you?
6: Kevin, that was even better than last week. I didn't think you could improve on last week's intro, but that I think you did it.
5: Yeah, but I think Trump's going to name everything after himself, so I think you're out of luck. If you at this point, if you don't have a copyrighted name to something, you're in trouble.
6: Yeah, I don't think anything's going to be called Lake Marshman or anything like that. So yeah, I won't be able to fulfill that lifelong dream, but
5: yeah,
6: I'll still die happy.
5: Yeah, you probably will. Well. Not much of a, I guess this is a weekend to feel blessed that we're not going to get hammered like the panhandle of Florida is and parts of western Alabama. But goodness gracious, man, you and I were talking earlier about these late storms. And we were talking about the one in 2020 when it hit like on October 28th or 29th. You went fishing the next day and it was freezing cold.
6: Yeah, it was surreal, because normally the day after a hurricane passes, it is just blazing hot. I think we all remember the days after Katrina, how awful it was here, excruciatingly hot. But that day, Joel and I went fishing the next day, and the hurricane, it was Hurricane Zeta, it pulled a front behind it, and we froze. We were grossly underdressed. We wore like T-shirts, and man, it was really, really chilly, obviously really windy. Very, very uncomfortable to fish in those conditions. But, you and I were discussing hurricanes that had formed in the Gulf in the month of October. And of course, one of the most famous ones here in South Louisiana was Hurricane Juan back in 1985. Longtime residents remember that was the one that just kind of meandered back and forth, did a really tremendous amount of damage to the marsh. It just wouldn't go away. And it stayed off the coast, so it stayed at, that strength. It wasn't super strong. I think it was just a Cat 1, but the fact that it just sat there and just battered the coast did a whole lot of damage. But,
5: it never got above 85 miles an hour. It never got above a Cat 1.
6: Yeah.
5: It never got above
6: it didn't
5: a Cat
6: get very
5: 1.
6: Strong. But I remember as a kid, I think I was in high school at the time, but just loving the fact that Juan kept meandering, because every day we get another day off of school because, it looked like it was leaving and then nope, it put on the brakes and come right back. Of course, when you're a teenager, it's all you care about, just being out of school. But so this one, definitely, to use a well-worn cliche, we definitely dodged the bullet. It looks like it's going to be pretty darn strong when it hits. It's going to do a lot of damage. Up until March, my wife and I owned a condo in Perdido, Florida. We're grateful we don't own it now because it looks like that's about the bullseye. So hopefully those people fare better than expected. We got a lot of friends in that area, so hopefully they do okay.
5: Well, the most surprising thing.

0: today to me was, in talking to Robbie Campo earlier, the fact that they are just mopped up on the speckled trout today and yesterday. Basically, Todd, right across from Robbie's place, not right at the mouth of the Shell Beach Canal over there, just mopped up on speckled trout. So you needed a battleship to cross the Mr. Go, but once you got across, right, there was a bunch of fish. But just incredible that you know, we've got this amount of fish. You know, the fish were biting today in this stuff.
1: Yeah, and it's these extreme winds. It's going to get even windier tomorrow and Saturday. I had a buddy who texted me today asking what I thought about Sunday. And Sunday itself looks pretty good. West wind at 5, but the problem is it's going to be blowing 40 on Saturday out of the northwest. So it's, you know, that's like major winter front type conditions. So it's probably going to dump all that water out. I can't imagine that it's not. Even though, you know, we got a pretty, you know, good surge with this, with all this east wind. And plus, you know, you figure that surge is going to increase as the storm gets even closer to the coast, but, it's definitely gonna, you know, like, you know, the analogy you kind of use often is, you know, the wash machine, it's, you know, east, and then it's hard northwest. You know, so it just really beats that water up. And plus, you know, northwest wind dumps water out of our marshes and exposes those mud banks, and the wind beats the water against those mud banks. So, of course, it makes all the water dirty. So I don't think Sunday is going to be a good day, even though the forecast, the wind forecast doesn't look that bad. You know, I do think, you know, anybody who's thinking about going fishing, hey, go out and check. You're not going to get blown away or anything, but, you know, maybe you can find some clean water in areas that typically hold it, you know, that hold deep water, like around the MRGO. MRGO doesn't get dirty because, you know, there's not a whole lot of mud banks along the MRGO. So, and plus you have a lot of deep water, so it's not going to blow out and expose those shorelines. So, you know, that's definitely an option. You know, so, you know, Robbie talked about fish biting real close to his marina. I wouldn't be shocked to see that happening again on Sunday. If those fish are that close in, I don't see any reason why they'd leave. And you know, I always say it usually happens in the month of September, but obviously this is in the month of October, pretty close to September, where we get these big east wind events. And it's almost like God flips a switch, like, you know, pre big east wind event, there's not a whole lot of trout inside. And then post big east wind event, there's trout all over inside. So this could be something that really, really kicks off the fall bite that we've all been really anticipating. You know, it's been an early transition this year. It's been pretty good fishing, all things considered, especially considering how hot it was in September. You know, there's been a whole lot of undersized fish and mixed in with some keepers, maybe on the backside of this, once things settle down a little bit. You know, it'll be a predominant number of keepers. So, you know, I, no question about it. No matter what, we've got some really, really good fishing days ahead. I'm definitely looking forward to it.
0: Yeah, I think it's going to be really good. And, you know, thank goodness we've had this transition, even with some of the things we've been dealing with as far as the with this warm weather, because Jay Grimes says there's no big front in our future. That is, you know, thank goodness this east wind can help us, because Mother Nature's cold fronts are not.
1: Yeah, that's a good point. No doubt. It's been such a warm, you know, really, I think September might have been warmer than even August was. Very, very unusual. Something else you and I were talking about today. You know, I went and reviewed a video I had done, and I published the video October 6, 2020, fishing with our mutual buddy C-Mac and Jeff Brule. And we were bundled up. We were bundled up in the morning. I published video October 6th. It was shot late September, early October, and we were bundled up. You know, nothing like that this year. It's been so, so warm. I know the average low right now in Covington, which is where I live, is 62. Well, we haven't had any days of 62 at all. Nothing like that. So it's been really mild. Yeah, you're right. Mother Nature has not helped that trout bite in the least. You know, I think we all know what's going to happen. We're going to go from summer to winter. When winter does arrive, yeah, it's going to be probably overnight, and you know, we're not going to have much of a fall at all. But it's nice outside right now, definitely, and it's supposed to get even nicer this weekend. So you know, some dry air and some low temps. relative to what we've been.

0: happen. So hopefully people get out there and enjoy it. Even if it's not in fishing, maybe get out there and you know, get some honeydews done, get some kitchen passes built for some nicer fishing days, because it's definitely going to be a nice day to be outside.
1: All right. Well, check him out on Marshman Masson on YouTube. Just search Marshman Masson. Hit the subscribe button. Remember, it's free. It don't cost nothing. So check it out. Todd, have a great weekend out there, and hopefully we'll have some good fishing to talk about next week.
0: Yeah, Kevin, I'm looking forward to it. Sounds good, my
1: All
0: friend.
1: Right, and hopefully everybody will join us again next week. Again, east of the river, we're going to have some high water this weekend, but other than that, it's going to stay mostly dry and breezy, but it's going to calm down a little bit on Sunday, but it's going to be a nice weekend considering what's going on just to the east of us. For producer Carl Groton, I am Kevin Ford. Thanks again for your support, and we'll see you right here again next Thursday from 6:05 till 7 p.m. for the Let's Go Fishing radio show on Talk 107.3 in Baton Rouge. God bless, and so long. Y'all have a great weekend. We'll see you next week.
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6: 1 second, 0 seconds, and that'll do it. And the Buccaneers slipped to 0-4 to start this 2026 campaign in yet another one-possession game. 0-4 while being outscored by 20 points.
5: And the Dallas Cowboys.
7: The ball is knocked down, incomplete. The clock expires. The Cowboys have won the game. The Cowboys have come back. What a win that is.
8: Understanding we got a team coming here winless, how desperate they're going to be, and it's the NFL, and the parity of it, and just knowing that nobody cares about the win that happened last Sunday. It's about what we do now, and we've got to go prove it again.
5: Kickoff is less than 15 minutes away. 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
9: And welcome to Arlington, Texas for a Week 5 showdown between the Tampa Bay Buccaneers and the Dallas Cowboys. I'm Kevin Kugler, joined by former NFL offensive lineman Ryan Harris. Scott Graham will join us from our Westwood One studios at halftime. You heard the 20-point differential for the Tampa Bay Buccaneers in that montage to start this broadcast. 0-4 Tampa Bay, outscored by 20 total points in their 0-4 start. They've been close, which of course means absolutely nothing in the National Football League.
10: Well, and coaches down on the field said this week's all about finishing in the fourth quarter. That's their focus. They think they have the plays and the players to be successful on the road here tonight in Dallas, but that they have to finish the fourth quarter, and they got to want it more than the other team.
9: And that other team is the Dallas Cowboys, who certainly want it after the crushing loss in Rio to the Ravens. They come back and they beat the Texans in a shootout in Houston. So they're 2-2. And I think you're going to say shootout a lot with these Cowboys. That defense has struggled. That offense has not.
10: And CeeDee Lamb, I think, is trying to be better than Jaxon Smith-Njigba and become the number one receiver. But what I loved about last week's game winning in, over Houston is that they came out in the second half and ran the ball. 4 out of 5 plays were running the ball. That really opened up the deep passing game. And that's where they got to stay, the Cowboys, tonight if they want to be successful.
9: It's going to be an interesting test because the Tampa Bay Buccaneers have not allowed any single player to have 7 or more catches or 100 yards or more receiving this season. And we know George Pickens has 75 yards or more in back-to-back games. CeeDee Lamb leads the NFL in both catches and receiving yards. One of those things may give tonight the Buccaneers or CeeDee Lamb's NFL leading numbers.
10: I think it's going to be the Buccaneers. Now, Vita Vea can ruin all of this for the Cowboys. He's 340 pounds right in the middle and is something that you have to handle if you're the Cowboys. But talking to the Cowboys staff today, they said they love CeeDee Lamb as well as George Pickens because they're competing with each other, not against each other. They're cheering each other on, and that Pickens really looks at CeeDee Lamb as a big brother. So no doubt they're talking about how powerful it would be to have a big night against the Buccaneers at home on Thursday night.
9: Buccaneers offense struggling without Baker Mayfield. Jalen Daniels, the rookie from Kansas, gets his second start. We saw a little more running game last week, 141 yards.